0: the ball game.
1: Just underway at Bain Schaefer Buffalo Stadium. Scoreless, Buffs faced with third and 11 from their own 24.
0: Watch pressure coming here from the Falcons. They're bringing up the linebackers.
1: Simmons in the backfield with Porter. Three-step drop. Knox looks over the middle, throws over middle, complete to J.B. Mitchell. It's a first down at the 40, the 45 out to the 49-yard line.
0: It's a perfect play call on that play, and give credit to the offensive line for allowing it to open up. The receivers cross. J.B. was wide open, and they get the first down.
1: Buffs running tempo quickly up to the line of scrimmage. No huddle offense. Simmons in the backfield, trips right. Single receiver, Joe White to the left. Porter, three-step drop, looks deep, throws deep, and it's going to go out of bounds. Joe White, the intended receiver, had man-to-man coverage going down that left sideline.
2: Yeah, that was just one that Knox would like to have back because he threw it behind his intended target.
0: Buffs mostly going with pass early on here against UTPB. Had one run, and it went for negative one with Torrey Simmons.
1: Stacked receivers left and right. Clarkson in the slot. Empty backfield for Porter. He's going to take it right up the middle to midfield to the 47-yard line of UT Permian Basin, where he's going to be brought down.
0: Joey Lialo and also number seven, Eli Liatau, 6 foot, 215-pound junior from Hinesville, Georgia. That's a smart play by Knox. That was a breakdown immediately, and quarterback had to tuck it and run and get what he could.
1: Third and six for the Buffaloes from the UTPB 47. Porter throws to the right. Mitchell open, first down, Buffaloes. J.B. Mitchell ran a down and out, caught the ball at the 36, and that's where they mark it.
0: And we're working on Jaden Plater over there, the junior corner from Dallas. He's not very big.
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1: And right. Porter back, throws right side. Caught and dropped. J.B. Mitchell had it, and when he turned, he dropped the football. Brings up second down for the Buffaloes from the Falcons 47, 12:55 to play here in the first. We are scoreless.
0: Now, it's good tempo here, and again, it started with that big third and long conversion to J.B. Mitchell on the crossing route. You'd like to see the Buffaloes again. What did we say, Kent? What was our key offense? Let's
1: score
0: go score.
1: Points.
0: That's right.
1: You got to do it by staying focused. Empty backfield behind Porter. Two-step drop. Now he rolls right. Big rush by the Falcons. Pulls up. Throws the ball out of bounds. That was a throwaway. It's going to bring up third and 10 for West Texas.
0: Is there a flag? Officials coming in. Not sure. Well, here's our head referee.
4: Everybody just got the way.
1: See what John Geiger has to tell us.
0: I didn't see laundry, though.
2: There's no flag.
0: Okay. Okay. What was interesting on that play, Kent, Knox Porter, pressure came, and you saw him run out to the outside the pocket to the right side. I think he needed to step up in the middle. There was an opening. If he's able to sidestep a defender, get his receivers going down the middle of the field instead of the outside.
1: Third and 10. Toss over the middle.
0: No.
1: Bounced in the air, and it's intercepted. Pass was intended.
0: Well, that's who got the interception.
1: Yeah, Michele Sooto comes down with it. The pass was intended for the Buffs. Siante Kaysen out of the backfield, but Porter threw it into a melee of people. And there you see on the replay, Sooto comes up with National Player, Defensive Player of the Week.
0: Yes, National Defensive Player of the Week for D2 football. That one sadly reminded me of Thursday night with the Dallas Cowboys. We had a couple of those that were bouncing off of players up into the air and into the hands of Tampa Bay Buccaneers. This time it's the UT Permian Basin Falcons that do it, and that is their 14th interception this season.
1: We have rarely criticized Knox Porter for his decisions, but that was one that he probably should have taken elsewhere. First and 10 for the Falcons from their own 35. Nate Tenbarge with an empty backfield. He's going to keep it himself. He can run it to the 36, and that's where he's going to be stopped after a gain of two after the 37.
0: It's a solid one-on-one tackle there by Caleb Giles, the senior linebacker, the transfer from Oklahoma Baptist. Does a really good job because the quarterback takes off, and initially you thought, oh, no, this is going to be a 7-8 yard run or more for Tenbarge. But credit Giles for coming up and making that stop. You look on the other side of the field, and getting the start tonight is Camden Raymond. He's been out for several weeks with an injury. Good to see number 40 back on the field for the Buffaloes.
1: Sophomore from Glen Rose, Texas.
5: Let's go, defense!
1: Tenbarge. takes it, swing pass out to the right side, complete to the 41-yard line. That was Camden Tyler, coming out of the backfield on the swing pass.
0: Jaden Perkins comes up, makes the stop. That's another player that the Buffs really like from that defensive back position. And they've got five defensive backs on the field right now here for a third down and four.
1: Tyler stays in the backfield now behind Tim Barge. Third and four for the Falcons from their own 41-yard line.
0: Play clock under 10 seconds.
1: Tight end and two receivers tight to the right. Tin Barge is going to roll left, looking left, throws wide open downfield, caught at the 38-yard line. Coming up with that football, Traylon Sewell. We've seen him make catches before,
0: and we've seen
1: the defender fell down on the route.
0: We've seen opponents on third down come up with those big, big chunk plays, and so the Falcons are in business now into Buffalo territory, 27 yards on that pass completion.
1: First and 10 from the Falcons, from the Buffalo's 31-yard line, 11 minutes to play here in the first quarter. Tin Barge keeps, looks left, throws over the middle, and dropped. Pass intended for Malachi Wright. He had it.
0: Oh, he had a touchdown.
1: The coverage on the play was Samari Alexander.
0: Buffs have struggled this year, Kent, when the receivers go inside, whether it's post route, slant route, the seam route. That is what has really given WT a lot of trouble in the secondary. And that one's the one that Malachi Wright, he's going to be thinking about tonight unless he gets another opportunity for one, because that could have been and maybe should have been a touchdown.
1: Caleb Sittigan split wide to the right side. Malachi Wright to the left.
0: Oh. Is that not two players moving in motion?
1: There is one now. It's going to be a procedure penalty against UT Permian Basin. Coming across in motion was Camden Tyler, and he started upfield before the ball was snapped.
0: Well, and also number 87 was in motion at the same time.
5: Illegal shift. Offense. 5-yard penalty. Replay third down. Actually, that penalty is declined. Third down.
0: Yeah.
1: So the Buffs decline the penalty. It's going to be third and 10 for the Falcons from the Buffalo's 31.
0: Fresh defensive lineman on the field. Dominic Tulin in. Campbell Packabush in. Trying to get a good rush here on third and long.
1: Tin Barge in the backfield. They've got a receiver. Caleb Sittigan is in the backfield now as well. Sittigan, 6'4", 250-pounder. Can play tight end, could be a blocking back right now. Tin Barge to pass, over the middle, complete, first down. Nice move by the receiver who goes in, Trey Brown, for the touchdown.
0: Third and 10, KJ, third and 10.
1: The slant route, and Brown caught the football and then quickly spun to his left.
0: Yeah, you just shouldn't have receivers coming that wide open in those situations. Here's the replay on it. Again, it got a little late
1: now
0: pressure,
1: the
0: but
1: move.
0: There's two defenders right there, Kent.
1: Yeah. Not good. Chavaria on for the point after. His kick is low, but it's good. And at 10:41 to play first quarter, Falcons go on top first, 7-0. We'll be back after this timeout. This is the WT Sports Network.

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6: All right, Kent, here's the touchdown again. Perfect throw. Almagacher just playing off of the receiver, and then Miles comes up, Miles Hill, and the receiver spins out. Just a great athletic move there, but I'm still frustrated about the fact that the receiver is that wide open on third and long, and the Falcons start off that drive 2-for-2 on third down. They have 65 total yards, 63, Kent, through the air. Yeah,
7: six plays, 65 yards, 2 minutes, 3 seconds on the drive. End result, touchdown, UT Permian Basin. They're on top, 7-0. The Buffalo return team goes back out on the field. Isaiah Orlandi on the near side. Torrey Simmons out there.
6: Well, he's good with the ball in his hands.
8: Yeah. Isaiah Orlandi.
6: I'd love to have.
7: We've seen Joe White out there, but last week, midway through the game, he came out and wasn't returning kicks.
6: It's almost like, I don't know if they're saying, hey, you're so valuable as a receiver, we don't want to risk you getting hurt on a kick return. I'm not sure. Well, I've seen an answer, though, because the Falcons, they were dancing. The kickoff team was before they came on the field. They've got the momentum.
7: Diego Chavarria kicks it through the end zone. Buffs will take over. First and 10 from their own 25-yard line. 10:41 to play here in the first.
6: On that opening drive, West Texas A&M was able to get 39 yards of offense, 3 on the ground, 36 through the air as Knox Porter to start off early on.
7: They converted a third down. They were moving, but then were faced with third and 11, and that's when Knox threw the interception.
6: Yeah, 2-for-4 through the air with 36 yards passing. Both those completions to J.B. Mitchell.
7: Porter has Siante Kaysen in the backfield this time. Brennan Ray, J.B. Mitchell to the right, Joe White, Trace Clarkson to the left. Ball at the 25-yard line, and I think the offense jumped.
6: Yeah, there was a shift on that defensive line for the Falcons. They shifted from right to left, and when that shift happened, which is legal, you just go across the line, basically, one of the Buffs players moved.
9: False start. Offense, number 60, 5-yard penalty. First down.
7: And when you're struggling, you can't afford to have those little penalties that back you up 5-10 yards at a shot.
6: That was so the right tackle, Paul Garola, that just moved a little bit.
7: First and 10, first and 15 for the Buffaloes from their own 20-yard line. Kaysen gets the call up the middle. Not much there. Gets across the 20 out to about the 22-yard line.
6: Yeah, you got to try to establish your run game. It's just the second time the Buffs have run the football, at least with the running backs, and that one was better than the first attempt, but again, just 2 yards there, so it's second down and 13 here from the WT 22-yard line. Falcons sub out some defensive players.
7: That's Mitchell, catches it at the 25, gets out to the 30. Mm. Mark them forward to the 31-yard line.
6: UTPB wasn't even set defensively. They were racing a defensive back from one side of the field to the other, so it's a smart play to throw it out there to JB.
7: Third and 4 for the Buffaloes. Kaysen in the backfield with Porter. Knox is going to keep it himself. He's going to pick up the first down yardage. Gets hit hard, but makes it out to the 38-yard line and moves the sticks.
6: No sliding for Knox Porter, and he knew he was going to get leveled. He did. But was able to pick up good yardage. Kendrick Jones, the nickelback, and then Eli Leotau.
7: You think back to the Midwestern State game, Knox kind of had a gimpy ankle suffered in that game. Porter to pass. Looks right, throws deep. Mm. J.B. Mitchell downfield, just out of the reach of his fingertips.
6: Yeah, overthrows that one. But what I do like is the mechanics are better that time for Knox. Felt the pressure from the outside, so he steps up into the pocket. That allows him for him to still get a strong throw down the field. It was just too strong.
7: And there was a pocket. Good protection on that play. 9:20 to play, first quarter. Falcons leading the Buffaloes 7-0. Antoine Sullivan into the ball game at receiver. Split out to the right. Three receivers tight on the left. Play action. Porter looks right, throws right. Clarkson has it first down in UT Permian Basin territory.
6: Well, and I'm watching the offensive line. They protected beautifully that time for Knox, allowed him to have 3 seconds, four almost to look down the field. Trace Clarkson, you know that guy right there. He's always open. That's a big first down for the Buffaloes.
7: Kaysen in the backfield. Now Porter puts him in motion. Porter throws right, and it's going to be complete to Sullivan. Antoine Sullivan gets his seventh reception of the season, out or down to the Falcons' 38-yard line.
6: How about the strong hands that time from number two with the good coverage on the outside by the UT Permian Basin corner?
7: Sullivan, a transfer from Cal Poly. Second and six for the Buffs. Kaysen gets the call. Picks his way forward, gets down near the line to gain. Going to be just a little bit short, about a yard and a half. Going to bring up third and two.
6: He had patient running there, Kent. I mean, was waiting for a hole to develop and sidestepped one defender, then put his shoulder pads down. Buffs are hurrying, and we've got
10: eight. Just real quick.
7: Okay,
10: I'm going to sub in real quick. The Buffs are going tempo. They just want to keep that same defense out there. So they had a defensive back. He went over to the sideline, and you could tell the coach was saying, get down, so that way they could get him down.
6: Bryce, that's a soccer flop.
10: Exactly. That's exactly
7: and
10: what
7: Josh
10: it is.
7: Lynn picked up on it.
10: Yes.
7: He's talking to the side judge now, saying
10: absolutely.
7: He's not hurt.
6: Who would know a soccer flop better than Bryce Sheets, right?
10: I'll tell you what, and I've seen many. that was exactly what that was. Because he was fine. He just went over and looked at the sideline and then dropped to his knees.
7: Officials are looking that way now. Of course, there's nothing you can really do about it.
6: Gosh.
10: The thing
7: unless it continues.
10: I think he's still
6: Josh Lynn is saying that you should have to burn a timeout. You should lose a timeout is what should happen. He's exactly right.
10: He's talking to the head linesman. And
7: the linesman went out and talked to the referee.
10: Field judge over on this other sideline is talking to the coaching staff.
7: Yeah,
6: I don't think the training staff is having to check on Jaden Plater right now. I think he's just fine.
7: That's one way to slow down a moving train.
6: But to his credit, that's what the coaches were telling him to do.
7: Yeah,
10: that's exactly
7: you see
10: what
7: it happened.
10: You could see they're starting to get hands on hips, and so they were going to have to burn a timeout.
7: And UT Permian Basin's going to take
11: that's their first charge timeout of the half.
7: And we'll take a 30-second timeout. Falcons lead 7-0 first quarter. 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
12: Well, I'm getting close to Medicare. Thought the whole dang thing was free.

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1: Stadium, UT Permian Basin calls a timeout to slow down the Buffs' tempo offense. The Buffaloes started this drive at the 20 after a procedure call knocked them back 5 yards. They're currently down to the UT Permian Basin 39-yard line. They need to make the 37 for a first down on this third and a long two. Ball spotted between the it's at the 34-yard line. They need to make the 32. Torrey Simmons in the backfield with Knox Porter. Mitchell and Clarkson to the left.
2: JB's been the go-to guy. Watch for him at the bottom of the screen.
1: Man in motion is Clarkson. Porter rolls right, throws right. Brennan Ray at the 25, the 20, 15, 10. Out of bounds around the Falcons' 8-yard line.
2: Well, that's number 41. He's so good at that. Eyes are on Joe White. Eyes are on J.B. Mitchell. Here comes Trace Clarkson. No, we're throwing it to the tight end wearing the pink shoes.
1: And here's the tempo offense. Quickly, the Falcons trying to get men on the field. Simmons off right tackle down to about the 7-yard line, but there's too many men on the field. There's a flag down on the far side at the 5-yard line. Falcons complaining they didn't have time to substitute.
3: But I don't think the Buffs subbed anybody.
1: Yeah, they didn't. They ran up to the line. You only get time to sub if the offense subs first.
3: So that's what they're sorting out.
4: Offside. Defense. 5-yard penalty. First down.
1: The offsides was the two players on the far sideline trying to get on the field. They were in the Buffs' backfield when they turned around and ran off the field. Here we go. There they are. You see them at the 14 and the 16-yard line. You're offsides. Chris Softly taking umbrage with that, but the Buffs didn't stub. And now they've got the ball first and goal at the 4. And this is where the Buffaloes have struggled this year, is turning this into 7 points instead of 3.
2: Yeah, we need to punch this thing in the end zone and tie this game up with 7:46 still to play in the first quarter in what has been a really nice drive.
3: You already see the gamesmanship as Softly is still talking to the far side judge.
1: Well, they started the gamesmanship with the flop. And then the Buffs used the hurry up. Simmons, nope. Porter keeps it at the 5, churns his way to the 2, and there's a flag coming in from the backfield.
2: Knox Porter just got crushed, but I think Brendan Ray is going to get caught with a holding.
4: Yeah. Holding. Offense number 41. 10-yard penalty. First down.
1: Consistency, Lucas.
2: Yeah, that's what allowed the edge to open up. And, you know, Knox is a competitor. He's a good runner, I mean, when he's out in the open field, but Kent, he's taking 3 big shots from these Falcon defensive backs and linebackers. And the Buffs go the wrong way, 10 yards back.
1: Point of infraction placement, and that backs them up to the 14-yard line.
2: To be positive, maybe you have more room, and there's the hole.
1: There you see the hole. That's pretty obvious, Brennan Ray.
2: But you have more room to operate if you're going to try to throw here, which you would assume the Buffs would.
1: That's something my dad would say. More room to operate.
2: Me and Maynard.
1: Porter rolls right, looks right. Here he goes, going to run it himself. 15 to 14 and knocked out of bounds.
2: Yeah, nobody was open. Trace Clarkson was actually double covered. Joe White was covered. J.B. Mitchell was covered. And Knox had to just take off. And did he get a couple yards or just one?
1: I think he got one. Okay. So we'll call it second and goal from the 13. Three receivers left, including the tight end, Brennan Ray.
2: UTPB has switched corners as well. They've got
1: Mitchell and Siante Kaysen on the near side, empty backfield. Porter to pass, throws it to the corner. And there's going to be a holding or an interference call as Trace Clarkson was running the corner route, but he got run over.
2: Yeah, it was actually good coverage until the very last second there from the Falcons. That ball was going to be overthrown by just a little bit. And I don't know what to see. Maybe if there's a replay, if the feet get tangled up, but there's a little bit of tug from behind.
4: Pass interference. Defense, number 2, The ball will be placed at the 2-yard line. Automatic first down.
2: What'd you see, Bryce?
3: That's a veteran player. Trace Clarkson put the brakes on to let him run into it.
2: Ah.
3: And so he drew that flag. That was just a veteran play.
2: You're right.
1: So the Buffs.
2: The games we play.
1: Reap the benefits. They go from second and goal from the 13 to first and goal from the 2.
2: How about we go into the end zone?
1: Kaysen in the backfield. Porter takes a snap, hands it to Ciante. Nowhere to go.
2: Oh, he got,
1: they
2: in.
1: Say
2: he got
1: he's
2: in.
1: In.
2: He got in.
1: Touchdown. Looked like he went down, but he surged forward for the touchdown.
2: He got down so low, and his knee never touched. And, Bryce, you were down there to see a good surge from the offensive line.
3: It was a beautiful surge from the left side of the line. He ducked his shoulder. It did look like he went down, popped right back, and followed them into the corner of the end zone. Good individual effort, too, because once he got there, he was able just to lower his shoulder and get in.
2: Oh, great effort. And for Ciante Kaysen, his first touchdown this season. Way to go, Ciante.
1: I know you had your eye on a lineman. Fleece Pow-Pow did a great job opening the hole also. Alan Anaya on for the point after. He got it, and we are all tied up. 7-7, 6:29 to play, first quarter. We'll be back after this. This is the WT Sports Network.
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3: Back to Bain Schaefer Buffalo Stadium. The Maroon Platoon, some of the college students out tonight enjoying what they're seeing right now. They're all looking up at the video board right now for one of the little announcements that they have. But the Buffaloes have tied this game 7-7. We have 6:29 left here in the first quarter.
4: 10 plays, yes. 75 yards, 4 minutes 12 elapsed. Siante Kaysen takes it in from 2 yards out.
3: I mean, that is for Kevin Blyle, that is an impressive drive right there for his offense.
4: Yeah, that is what we saw at times last week in the first half. So many times when the Buffs score, it's a three-play drive. But to take time off the clock, especially coming off a UT Permian Basin touchdown, the Buffs answered.
3: Yeah, 96 passing yards for West Texas A&M, 17 on the ground. The big one there at the end was Siante Kaysen with the touchdown, his first as a Buffalo. Bryce, I'm interested as the kickoff team comes back on the field. Defense was not good the last time we saw them out on the field, giving up a lot of big pass plays. What did you hear? What were they talking about there as they get ready to come back out?
5: Well, the one thing Justin Richter, the defensive coordinator, did, he got over in front of everybody, but he was on the iPad. He was checking out something, then got out the whiteboard, which he does traditionally. While he was doing that, though, Vic Wharton, the cornerback's coach, had his guys over, and they were looking at something that they apparently saw something they want to try, at least if they can, to make a change. So a pass like that one they just had that scored on doesn't happen again.
3: Well, we hope it. They do a better job here.
4: Heston Kelly and Malik Makai Thompson back to receive.
5: Oh, he called fair catch. He was trying to determine whether to go back into the end zone or not. Okay.
3: Yeah, the kickoff rules have changed a lot, and that's to protect players and that kind of thing. But yeah, it's a big difference because that football is still going to come out to the 25-yard line.
5: He wasn't sure exactly what he wanted to do on that one and made that last second decision.
4: So the Falcon offense comes back on the field, having scored a touchdown on their initial drive of the night, 6:28 to play. First quarter, we're tied at 7. Tenbarge sends Tyler in motion, drops back to pass, looking deep. Big rush coming on. The Buffs have him behind the line. Actually, he may get back to the line of scrimmage because as Phoenix Tusa dropped him, he flung him forward towards the line of scrimmage.
3: Well, what you do know is that that probably didn't feel good because Phoenix, as you said, slung him down, and Tusa puts all 315 pounds there into Nate Tenbarge. Good play from the Buff defensive line. Maybe that's what the Buffs need is some pressure from that front line.
4: And with the exception of Johnny Taylor, this is the Buffs' second team line on the field right now. Tenbarge to pass. Another pressure. Gets it off right side. Complete in the flat. That's Trey Brown, gets a first down, breaks a tackle to the 42-yard line before he finally goes down.
3: Trey Brown is dancing so much, you might as well call him James Brown right now because he just made – yeah, or go ahead, Bryce.
5: Or he's trying out for Dancing with the Stars touchdown he had, he stopped on the dime and did a pirouette back toward the end zone.
3: And I'm watching these routes, and players are coming wide open.
4: First and 10 for the Falcons from their own 41. Tenbarge over the middle, wide open. What a snag. Did they call it? They called it incomplete.
3: That hit the ground. If that passes on target, that's a touchdown. The Tenbarge was off just a little bit, and a great effort by Brown to try to snag that ball. Watch here. He beats the coverage. Again, some pressure that affects the throw there, but look.
4: Yeah. He was behind the secondary on a crossing route. Second and 10 for the Falcons from their own 41. 5:10 to play in the first. 7-7 our score.
3: New corners, Kent. You got Dayton Navy on the far side and Cam Manahan to the near side.
4: Falcons with three receivers left, one to the right. Tenbarge to pass again. Steps up in the pocket. Throws over the middle. It's going to be complete.
3: You sound like a broken record, my man.
4: Said that too many times. That's going to be Heston Kelly.
3: Credit Tenbarge, though. He felt the pressure. Steps right up into the pocket. I mean, it's a really nice play from the quarterback out of Prosper, Texas.
4: First and 10 for the Falcons from the Buffs.

0: 47-yard line where he's pushed out of bounds.
1: Elliot Ratton, the offensive coordinator, that's a really good play. I mean, first and 20, Buffs expecting something else, and quarterback Tim Barge, you said it in pregame, the dude can run.
0: Yeah.
1: And he showed you right there on the season a couple of rushing touchdowns for Nate Tim Barge.
0: Seems like every team the Buffs have played this year has had a dual-threat quarterback.
1: We don't have any of those Ben Roethlisberger types, right?
0: Tim Barge with an empty backfield. Three receivers left, one to the right. Tight end set again.
2: Oh.
0: And the ball's knocked down at the line of scrimmage. Coming in, getting his paw on it, Quincy Utse. That's going to be his second pass breakup of the season.
1: It's a smart play as well. He was reading the quarterback's eyes as he starts his rush, and all of a sudden he puts the brakes on and goes, okay, I'm playing basketball now. Watch. Goes up. He's going to get one of those where he's going to grab it at some point, get an interception.
0: All right. Key play for the Buffalo's defense. Third and 11. The Falcons converted third and 10 on their touchdown drive.
1: They're 2 for 2 on third down so far in the game.
0: Empty backfield.
1: Watch the middle of the field.
0: Twins left and right. Falcons have been throwing over the middle. Tim Barge to pass. It's going to be complete but short. Coming up, Miles Hill.
1: Yes.
0: Lays the wood to Solomon James.
1: Yeah, we've seen the Falcons receivers get out of trouble, break dance, get down the field with juke moves. No. Miles Hill said that's not happening on this one. It's fourth down and long now. Is Chris Softley going to roll the dice here and go for it?
0: This is kind of no man's land for the Falcons. Javaria's long is 42. This would be well over 50, and the Falcons are going for it. Buff line needs to be alert for the hard count. Kelly in motion.
1: And somebody moved.
0: Tim Barge thinks it's the Falcons.
1: And I think Chris Softley will elect to bring the punt team out now and just try to pin West Texas A&M back deep.
3: False start. Offense, number 75. Five-yard penalty, fourth down.
0: That'll be the Falcons' fourth penalty here in the first quarter.
1: Well, they had 10 penalties last week. Added up to 112 yards in their win at Northeastern Oklahoma. They're going to wind the clock here. Play clock should start as the punt team is still huddled up for UTPB, I think. What's going on here?
0: Play clock's running. Now here comes the punt team. Get out there, Buffalo.
1: Well, see, Chris Softley was trying to fake out the Buffaloes. It looked like the punt team was coming out. Now the offense is coming out, and you only have 7 seconds on the play clock. And what in the world? Buffs need to call a timeout.
0: Buffs have 9 players out there.
4: A lot of confusion because they brought the offense back out.
1: Well, here's the other thing, Bryce, real quick. Coach Lynn is furious because the play clock never reset this entire time.
4: Yeah, this said zero right now, obviously. But, I mean, that's what he's going to check with the referee.
1: It's like Jedi mind tricks here in this first quarter. you saw that over there. The punt team was huddled up.
0: Yeah, they were huddled up.
1: So was the offense. And then
0: when the punt team came out, the Buffs had 9 players on
3: the field.
0: West
3: Texas A&M. Now that's their first charge timeout of the half.
0: Now the Buffs have to blow a timeout.
1: Yeah. Well, the Falcons had to take one earlier with the soccer flop play. So this is still, it's first quarter. It's been a long first quarter. 3:26 still to play in a 7-7 game. But
0: we've been at it 38 minutes.
1: If the Buffs get a stop here, Kent, it's early in the game, but it is going to feel just monstrumental. I mean, it's so huge here for the Buffs if they can get this stop.
0: And we still don't know if the Falcons are going to punt it away or if they're going to go for it on 4th and 14.
4: That's the thing. He's got the defense around him. He also has his punt team ready just in case.
0: And here we go. Nate Tim Barge is back out on the field. It looks like the Falcons are going for it.
1: Okay.
0: Buffs have 11 on the field, so all is well there. 4th and 14 from the Buffs 45. 3:26 to play in the first.
1: Well, secondary confused right now. They're pointing in different directions.
0: A lot of motion in Falcons offense. Tim Barge with the hard count. Play clock at 12 and counting.

0: The Falcons are looking at the play clock. Are they going to snap it at all? They're not. They're going to take the 5 yards and punt it away.
1: And Campbell Packabush.
2: Delay game.
0: Flinched.
2: Offense, number six.
1: He didn't jump. 5 yard
2: penalty.
1: He did not jump. Good job, number 28. Did not come across and get an offside. So, hey, how about the punt team?
0: I like it. I like seeing Joe White there. But the reality is this is going to be a fairly short yardage punt. Line of scrimmage at midfield. White will stand back at the Buffs 11-yard line. Falcons punter is Matthew Sebade. He's averaging 43 yards a kick this year. Gets the punt away, and it's tipped. Ball rolls to the 35, the 30. Let it roll, Buffs. It's going to go out of bounds over there at the West Texas 27-yard line. Someone on that line came in and got a hand on the football. Here's the replay.
3: Might have been Damian Cervantes.
0: It was Damian Cervantes. Freshman defensive back came in from the left side, reached out, just got a hand on the ball enough to deflect it, keep it from being a full punt.
1: Tell you, Tyreek Lewis came to the sideline and Josh Lynn was giving him an earful because he got a little too close to that ball there at the end as it was wobbling, and you were saying, Kent, get away from it.
0: Siante Kaysen in the backfield. Gets the play action. Porter going deep.
1: Had a receiver
0: overthrown.
1: Open.
0: Had a receiver on the left side. Isaiah Orlandi. Second and 10 for the Buffaloes, but the Buffaloes are at least trying vertical.
1: Yes, they are. And Isaiah Orlandi, we were told in fall camp, this guy may be the fastest player on the team. He has not had a ton of catches this year. Does have, a couple weeks ago, the big 94-yard kick return for a touchdown. But that one knocks just overthrew, a little bit too high.
0: Two receivers left, one right. Kaysen coming out of the backfield. Porter throws short, incomplete. Clarkson, the intended target.
1: Yeah, it's the same route that they converted earlier on a crosser. And as Clarkson is going from right to left, the ball is thrown behind him as well. So it's incomplete. Now quickly, the Buffs are in third and 10.
0: Got to stay out of these third and longs when you're in your own end of the field. Especially against an opportunistic defense like the Falcons. 3:08 remaining in the first, tied 7-7, Buffaloes and the Falcons. Porter with a three-step drop. Looks right now. Uh-oh. He's flushed right. Throws it to the sideline. Threw it away.
1: Well,
0: and it'll bring up 4th and 10.
1: This is what we talked about in pregame, Kent, is the stretches. Offense, the last time we were out there, all the way down the field, 75 yards, great drive. You punch it in, you score. The defense does its job for the first time in the game, gets their stop, they're fired up, block a punt, and the offense goes 1, 2, 3 and out and punt.
0: Three incomplete passes, doesn't elapse 50 seconds off the clock. James Ingham, very special teams player, to punt it away. He's averaging 44.8 per kick.
1: You liked his weekly regimen, didn't you, Kent?
0: Workout Tuesday, Thursday, and play on Saturday. Whistle blows. And let's see what the call is.
1: And the late flag drop.
0: There you saw it.
1: From the referee.
2: Delay game. Offense, number 43, snapped the ball before the ball was made ready for play. 5 yard penalty, 4th down.
0: He actually snapped it early, but it's delay of game.
3: Well, the thing is, too, the play clock was running down, so he really needed to. He was watching the play clock on the other end.
0: So we back it up to the 24-yard line. And James will boot it away again. Oh, nice, high, tight spiral. Drives Heston back to the 24, catches it over his shoulder, and they'll mark it dead at the 23-yard line. Time and time again, James Ingham has bailed the Buffs out when they've been deep in their own zone.
1: He's so good, and, he has different punting styles. He talked about this. That one's just his traditional, hey, there's not much of a rush. I'm going to just step into this thing and, kick the Daylights out of it. Thank you. And that one ends up being a good one. But UT Permian Basin will bring the offense back out inside their own 25-yard line as the punt travels 53 yards.
0: With no return, that's a pretty good net right there. I tell you, Lucas, with the penalties, the scores, the gamesmanship going on, this first quarter is as long as a Division I FCS game.
1: It is.
0: Falcons will have it first and 10 from their own 23 when we return to play. 2:55 to play in the first quarter. West Texas 7, UT Permian Basin 7 on a beautiful, clear night in Canyon, Texas.
1: You can't say, Kent, that the games that we have had here with West Texas A&M throughout the year, even though they're 1-4, have not been interesting. They've all been interesting.
0: Got a change of quarterback. Solomon James in at quarterback now for the Falcons. Throws a receiver screen to the right side. Complete. Hit after a short gain. I believe that's Sewell that caught it on the slant in. Yes, it was. No?
1: Number one.
0: George Sims, 6-foot graduate student.
1: Good job by the Buffaloes. Very quickly out there, Camden Raymond made the tackle.
0: They're going to give Sims 2 yards on the reception. James, a 6'2 graduate student from Waco, Texas, back to pass. This time it's going to be a swing pass to the left side. Complete out to the 30, the 32-yard line.
1: That's close to a first down.
0: Making the reception was Chino Navarretta. Out of the backfield.
1: Yep, it's enough to move the sticks.
0: That moves the sticks.
1: Now the public address announcer is saying it's third down. It's not. It's first down. There you
0: and
1: go.
0: He just corrected himself.
1: There yeah. you go.
0: We get second chances.
1: That's right.
0: James with an empty backfield. Three receivers right, one to the left. He's going to keep it himself. Has a little hole across the 35 to the 40, 41-yard line before he's brought down. Gain of 8 by Solomon James.
1: Eddie Impella makes the tackle, but that was blocked perfectly. The first initial block opened up to the inside, then the next block opens up from the outside, and you can tell with James, he is a very athletic quarterback.
0: He's quick. He set that run up by feigning another receiver screen like his previous play. Then he took off running the other way.
1: Impella looks like tonight is still playing linebacker for the Buffs. He's played defensive end, and then with all the injuries, moved to linebacker last week.
0: James to pass. Big rush, throws it away.
1: Yeah, I would throw it away too if Johnny Taylor and Quincy Utse were barreling down right in my face. Coach Lynn, what is he questioning down there? He thought there should have been a flag. What did you see anything down there, Bryce?
3: Yeah, he rolled out of the pocket. That's what they're talking about. He was still in the pocket. I'm sorry. Still in the pocket, and he threw it way out of bounds.
0: That would be grounding.
3: They wanted a grounded call.
0: So third and 2 for the Falcons from their own 41-yard line.
1: Well, Coach Lynn has the headlines, been walking over towards the referee now, but there was no flag thrown. I don't know. If they get a flag out of this, Josh Lynn may have a future as an attorney at some point. Nope.
0: If he doesn't win, we don't pay. Inside of a minute to play, first quarter. Third and 2 for the Falcons from their own 41. James rolls right, completes the pass, but hit and dropped behind the line of scrimmage.
1: Montarius Ellis, Kent.
0: Makes a nice play.
1: Boy,
0: tracking down Navarretta.
1: He was hanging on to the big target there for UT Permian Basin. Good job by Ellis. Here's the replay. Watch this. Yeah, they threw it to the tight end.
0: But Utse had his sight set on James.
1: Yes. Hang on, Montarius. Good job.
0: And the Falcons will punt it away. So the defense
1: does
0: their job.
1: Back-to-back possessions.
0: Fourth and 4 for UT Permian Basin from their own 39. Joe White stands back at the Buffs 15 to catch the punt from Matthew Sebade. Not so much of a rush this time. Sebade with a nice, high, tight spiral. White fair catches it at the 15-yard line. And that's where the Buffs will take over. First and 10 with 6 seconds remaining in the first quarter. Our score, West Texas A&M 7, UT Permian Basin 7.
1: Yeah, these first down plays, I mean, this is what sets up these drives. I mean, can you get 4 yards on first down instead of negative one or quick incomplete pass? And so that's the challenge right now after the last drive went 3 and out for the Buffaloes. The other thing is with that nice punt right there that went 46 yards, you start from your own 15-yard line, so you don't need to give UT Permian Basin the football back in good field position. Buffs need to drive here.
0: Torrey Simmons in the backfield. Behind Porter.
1: New receiver on the outside
0: as well. Langston Anderson, far right. Clarkson in the slot. Porter to pass. Throws it out, complete to Anderson at the 20, gain of 5. And they say he didn't get out of bounds, so that will conclude our first quarter of play. We're through one, and we're tied 7-7, West Texas A&M and UT Permian Basin. We'll be back with the second quarter after this timeout. 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
0: Welcome back to Bain Schaefer Buffalo Stadium. There you see some of the happy WT students. Their team tied 7-7 with 23rd-ranked UT Permian Basin. And Lucas, you've got the first quarter stats.
1: Yeah, both teams throwing the football all over the place. 107 passing yards for the Falcons, 102 for the Buffaloes. Not much going on the ground as West Texas A&M has 17 rushing yards on 7 attempts. UT Permian Basin just 4 attempts for 19 yards. And West Texas A&M Knox Porter has 5 of 12. Is that right, Kent? On the stat sheet it says 5 of 12 passing for 66, team 2 for 4. It should just be Knox with those 7 completions, I believe, for all of those passing yards for the Buffaloes. But J.B. Mitchell, a good start, 3 catches for 45 yards. Offense back on the field right now, and they'll have a 2nd down and 4 to start second quarter play.
3: During the timeout, Josh Lynn was still asking about why there wasn't a flag for the grounding call.
1: Yeah, it felt like the quarterback did not get outside the tackle box.
0: Buffs moving from right to left here in the second quarter. Porter back to pass. Coverage breaks down. We've got a flag in the backfield as Porter's running for his life. Goes out of bounds at the 22-yard line. But I think they're going to get a hold against the Buffalo's offensive line.
2: Holding. Offense. Number 52. 10-yard penalty. 2nd down.
0: It's Javaria Moore.
1: Yeah. Yeah, so it'll be 2nd down and 14, and the Buffs going the other direction, the direction they don't want to go, back toward their own end zone there.
0: Buffs do have that south wind, southerly wind, at mm-hmm. their back here in the second quarter. Blowing about 12 mile an hour, gusting up to 25, and it's supposed to get a little stronger as we go throughout the evening. Porter with an empty backfield now. 3 receivers left, 2 to the right. Knox, 2-step drop, pass out right. It's complete. And that's going to be Isaiah Orlandi with the short reception.
1: Good strike from Knox. I mean, I put a lot of zip on that ball.
3: And Orlandi got popped really by 3 players, and pops up like nothing happened.
0: Third and five.

0: for the Buffs after a gain of 10 on that second down play. Simmons in the backfield with Porter. Stacked receivers left and right. Porter takes it, looks left under pressure, rolls right, going to keep it himself. He's going to get the first down, gets the line to gain, and then slides down 1 yard later.
1: Oh. So this is going to be fourth and one?
0: They're going to say he went down short.
1: Yeah.
0: Ah.
1: Yeah, it's because of the slide. If he dives forward, then he has a first down. He does not. He has fourth and one. I was watching J.B. Mitchell. If he would have turned and headed the other direction as Knox is scrambling, he could have made a big play. Buffs look like they're going to go for it.
0: Buffs going for it. Fourth and one deep in their own zone at the 24. Play clock down to 13.
1: You like this call here?
0: I wonder if they're going to snap it. Twin receivers left and right. Porter with the hard count. Play clock's going to expire, and the Buffs will send James Ingham and the punting unit out on the field. You know, we're seeing that a lot these days, not just from West Texas, but a lot of teams on fourth and short in obvious punting situations are trying to draw the defense off sides. And occasionally it works. I remember TCU lost the game against North Carolina over in Ireland on a play just like that, where the Horned Frogs jumped off sides on an obvious punting situation, and North Carolina kept the football and ran out the clock.
1: That's an unfortunate play there, and Knox is such a competitor, but we've already said he's gotten hit really hard running the football three times, so he elected to
2: delay
1: slide.
2: Game. Offense, number 9. 5-yard penalty, fourth down.
0: We didn't call the timeout. We just took the penalty. More room to work. Remember that? More room to operate.
1: Yeah, when you have the football and you're trying to score, not when you're punting.
0: James Ingham stands back at his own 5. Heston Kelly stands at his 32. He's going to have to retreat to the 30. Kelly takes it at the 29, drops the football, picks it up at the 32. Now tries to outflank the secondary, but the Buffs are all over him, and we've got a flag on the near side.
1: Yeah, there's a wrestling takedown, which will be a hold at the 35-yard line right in front of the side judge. And
0: hopefully it's a hold and not an unsportsmanlike on J.B. Mitchell.
1: No, it's a hold, but Buffs have a player down in the middle of the field. Oh, I hope that's not Herschel.
2: Holding.
1: Gray.
3: It is.
2: Receiving
3: Gray.
2: Team, number 29. 10-yard penalty. First down.
0: It's Herschel Craig.
1: Yeah. Trainers go out to look at him. One of the Buffs' big defensive ends.
2: Officials timeout for player injury.
0: We're going to just keep it right here because the officials timeout is an unspecified amount of time. But Herschel is up. It looks like he's favoring his right arm or shoulder. Definitely not a lower body. He's heading to the medical tent where Jake Dotseth will tend to him.
1: We have reached the stage of inconsistency. I mean, here it is. Buffs defense, last two possessions, they've been great. The offense has struggled and has not moved the football, and so you've had to punt it back. You have not flipped the field position much. The penalty does help here on the holding by the Falcons on the punt return, but maybe the defense can dial up a turnover and get the football back for West Texas A&M. But right now, 13-14 to play, second quarter in a tie game, 7-7 West Texas A&M and UT Permian Basin. Kent and I glad to be on Flow College and also glad to be on the radio tonight at KGNC 710 AM and 97.5 FM.
0: There you go, and thank you to everybody for watching and listening to Buffalo's football. Nate Tenbarge back in at quarterback, throws it over the middle. He was hit as he threw it, and the ball fluttered incomplete.
1: I tell you what, Kent, the coaches have been really high on Dominic Tulin. He is starting to become a big problem for opposing teams. Number 47, he's just a freshman, but he is really explosive off the edge. He came in, beat his man there, and got in the face of Tenbarge and deflected that pass. But I like what I'm seeing from the 235-pound freshman out of Houston.
0: You know, a lot of times, you're a freshman, you're just automatically going to redshirt. But anymore, you play them. Tenbarge, pass out of the backfield. That's going to be ruled a forward pass, incomplete.
1: Yeah, Navarrete was trying to dribble down the sideline.
0: That'll bring up third and 10 for the Buffaloes.

0: opportunity for a potential three and out. Get the defense off the field here. Let's see what the Buffs can do. Third and 10 for UT Permian Basin from their own 19-yard line. Need to make it out to their own 29. 13:04 to play. Second quarter, tied 7-7 between the Buffaloes and the Falcons. Tim Barge has Navarretta in the backfield. Tim Barge to pass, looks right, throws right, underthrown, again heavy pressure, and a flag goes down. Is it going to be a hold, or is it going to be roughing the passer?
1: I think they're going to get roughing the passer, unfortunately. I hope not, but
2: yeah. Personal foul, roughing the passer. Number 47, defense, 15-yard penalty, automatic, first down.
1: That's my freshman, Kent.
0: Of whom we just spoke. And he's going to come off to the side. And
1: I'd like to see that one again.
2: What was the result of that play?
0: So that'll move the ball out to the 34-yard line.
3: Oh,
0: turn off your field mic, sir.
3: It's kind of loud.
1: Goodness.
0: Moves the ball to the 34, first and 10. 10 Barge to keep it. Going left side, not much there. Gets hit, but he gains 5 yards. Make it 6 out to the 40.
1: You know, you saw the motion of that last pass on the personal foul call. It was a duck. I mean, the ball came out. So I just thought the Buffs got good pressure. I did not see where that came from, but the official from behind did.
0: That the hit came after the pass. Now the Buffs had played 3 good downs. Now they need to keep it together mentally. But there goes 10 Barge again across midfield into Buffalo's territory to the 46-yard line.
1: Well, that time 10 Barge got out into the open, and you saw some poor tackling from the Buffaloes. The defensive backs coming up, not breaking down, sticking one arm out, and 10 Barge looking like he's going down the slopes, just back and forth right through the Buffalo defense. It's interesting. The Falcons last 2 plays have been snap it to number 6 and let him run.
3: Yeah, he hasn't looked at anything else. That's all he's decided to go off the left side of the line.
0: Play action. 10 Barge rolls right. Looks to throw. Will he? Yes, he does. One-handed grab. Flag comes in, but I think
4: pass complete to number 2, Trey Lynch.
0: The Falcons may decline the penalty.
1: I just thought it was good coverage. Did you see holding?
3: It's the back judge that threw it, and so from his angle.
0: I'm wondering if.
2: Prior to the pass, holding. Defense, number 3. 10-yard penalty, automatic, first down.
0: That's C and Amagacher. I was wondering if you thought Amagacher ran through the receiver. That was a heck of a catch, by the way. One-handed snag.
1: And what a play fake. Chino Navarrete got absolutely pummeled by 3 Buffalo defenders who thought they were making a tackle on number 17. He didn't have the ball, though.
0: And instead of punting the ball away from deep in their own zone after being faced with 3rd and 10, the Falcons now have the ball at the Buffaloes 37, 1st and 10. Hand off in the backfield.
1: Oh, goodness.
0: It's Navarretta. Breaks 2 tackles, a 3rd tackle, bulls forward to the 31. And he's still not down. Now the whistle stopped the play. That momentum started going to the south, and it went all the way to the 30-yard line, gain of 7.
1: And that was interesting how the Falcons broke the huddle that last time. They were had the players stacked in tight, and then all of a sudden they sprinted up to the line. That's a tough run from Chino Navarrete and the sophomore out of Monahans.
0: Came into this game just a tick under 200 yards on the season. Pair of touchdowns, a long run of 45. Camden Tyler in the backfield now. Play action. 10 Barge under pressure. Gets loose. Rolls right. Looks right. Throws over the middle. Complete. Coming up with that ball, Trey Brown.
1: Wow. And what a throw.
0: Good for a first down.
1: Quarterback running to his right. Throws back across his body. They usually tell you don't do that. Well, that worked.
0: That was a helter-skelter play that came up in the Falcons' favor. First and 10 from the WT 22. Tim Barge with Tyler in the backfield. Twin receivers left. Single receiver to the right side. That's Solomon James.

0: That's the same Solomon James who earlier was at quarterback. Handoff goes to Tyler. He's got some room at the 10, and he's pushed out of bounds by Miles Hill at the 4-yard line. He just had a seam, and he took it.
1: Well, Josh Lynn thought he had a seam because one of his linemen was being held, and it kind of looked that way. And right now, the referee and Josh Lynn are probably getting more conversational than they want to be.
0: And the Falcons in the red zone, first and goal from the 4-yard line.
2: It's a long drive here for the Falcons as well. Buff's defense starting to get worn down.
0: Ten Barge to pass, throws it to the corner, overthrown.
2: That was tight coverage. Dayton Navy locked up on the outside with Trey Brown. Or was that number four out there?
0: You know, the way their jerseys bunch up in the front.
2: That was number four.
0: You can't read. That's Malachi Wright.
2: But credit Dayton Navy for not letting him get loose out there in the corner.
3: 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KGNC.
0: Backfield with 10 Barge. 10 Barge is going to keep it. Rolls to the left, goes forward. He's into the end zone for a touchdown.
2: Yeah, the Buffs defense that time, Kent, the play is developing kind of slowly as a stretch play for the quarterback run, and I'm watching maroon jerseys just slide to, you know, sideways. You got to come up and try to push that quarterback backwards, so they had no chance there. Easy touchdown run for the Falcons. Nate Tenbarge, his third rushing touchdown this season.
0: Diego Chavarria on for the point after. He's a perfect 31 of 31 on the season. Out of the hold of Matthew Sebade. Snap is good. The hold is down. And the kick is good. 9-10 to play. First half. UT Permian Basin goes up on top 14-7. We'll take a timeout. 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
0: Welcome back to Bain Schaefer Buffalo Stadium, UT Permian Basin, with an impressive drive to go up on top. Drive was 9 plays, 81 yards, 4 minutes, 4 seconds. The quarterback, Nate Tenbarge, took it in off the left side for the touchdown. But Lucas, after the play, Tenbarge went hobbling off the field, didn't make it to the team area, went to the sideline. I saw him throw his helmet down, and then he was rolling around on the ground before the medical personnel got over there.
2: Yeah, there's a lot of folks that were going over to give number six attention. Right now has his helmet off, and Chris Softley is huddled up talking to all of his quarterbacks, it looks like. And give credit to UT Permian Basin, Kent. I mean, early in this game, they lead 14-7, but I feel like the offense, we've seen a lot of wrinkles early on, different looks. They've adjusted. Obviously, they've had that throw across the middle of the field that has worked a lot. But on that last drive, it was Nate Tenbarge. They saw something they liked where the quarterback was able to run and pick up some first downs and then get the touchdown as well. Buffs defense had some breakdowns, had some penalties. That was a sloppy drive. But again, two possessions previous, the defense had been solid while the offense was stuck in quicksand.
0: Orlandi and White back to receive the kick. It's going to come down short, and Brendan Ray is going to fair catch it at the 21-yard line. They'll move it out to the 24, and that's where the Buffaloes will set up. First and 10, 9-10 to play, second quarter, trailing the Falcons 14-7.
2: Yeah, we need this offense to come back to life, and you just trail by 7, but they need some momentum. Right now, Buffaloes in the game, being outgained 182 to 132. The Buffs have 111 passing yards, 21 rushing. But remember, the 111 passing yards, they had close to 100, maybe a little over 100 in the first quarter. They had 102 passing yards in the first quarter. So we have 9 passing yards and 4 rushing yards in this quarter.
0: Porter in the backfield, drops back to pass, looking right. Now he's flushed out, rolls left. Throws left, got Joe White at the 35-yard line. It'll be right at the yard to gain. Let's see where they mark it, moves the sticks.
2: Well, I'm going to brag on Joe White that time because the Buff receivers have not done a good job when Knox gets in trouble and he's scrambling.
0: Joe came back to the ball, gave Knox a target. Porter found him. Play action. White again at the 40, almost slips a tackle, dives forward to the 42-yard line.
2: And you're seeing some tempo here from the Buffs' offense.
9: Tackle by number 24, Jayden Plager.
0: Kaysen in the backfield with Porter. Second and 6 for the Buffs. Kaysen up the middle, bounces outside, tries to go outside, gains 1. It's going to bring up 3rd down and 2.
2: Good tackle by Nicholas Elko. It almost seems like sometimes when Siante runs, he tries to get so low, his head goes down. I don't know if he's seeing.
0: He can't see, yeah.
2: You know, hey, keep your head up and see there's a little bit of a pile there, but if you just take a step to the left, there's an opening. There's a 3rd and short. Buffs need to connect on. They are 3rd downs, 4 of 7 so far.
0: 3rd and 2. Orlandi in motion from left to right. Porter rolls right. The pocket rolls right. Now Porter's running. He's going to throw the ball away.
2: Ugh.
0: That play never developed. God give Oguchukwu in hot pursuit of Knox Porter. And Knox threw it away. And that brings up 4th and 2 from the Buffaloes 43-yard line. They're going to punt it away and play the field position game.
2: Yeah, I guess you credit Oguchukwu there for that defensive pressure, but on 3rd and 4, that can't be the result. I mean, just instantly where Knox is running for his life.
0: Third and two,
2: and the Buffs unfortunately have to punt it back.
0: That was a designed rollout, but poorly the rollout
2: executed.
0: Wasn't supposed to have full pressure. Ingham with a punt. Heston Kelly takes it at the UTPB 12-yard line.
2: But how quick did that drive happen there, Ken? I mean, the Buffs were offense was not on the field for very long,
0: no.
2: So guess who's back on the field? The defense.
0: The 3 and outs make it rough, and the defense has to get out there and play on adrenaline. 7:54 to play, second quarter. UT Permian Basin leading West Texas A&M. 14-7, Falcons take over, 1st and 10 from their own, let's call it the 13-yard line.
2: And this is the positive note, is that the defense is holding a Falcons offense to just 14 points right now. UTPB averages 45 points a game, so defense is doing okay right now, but not getting much help from the Buffalo offense.
0: Falcons with 182 yards to this point, the Buffs with 150.
2: New quarterback.
0: Yep, Solomon James back at quarterback, empty backfield. James takes it, he's going to run, tries to come right, nowhere to go, goes up the middle, gets about 1 yard when he's stood up by the Buffalo's defensive line.
2: You know, still picks up a couple of yards, and I'm watching that play develop. Camden Raymond comes up from the outside backer spot, does exactly what he's supposed to. He makes the quarterback cut in. The problem is the Buffs don't have anyone filling that gap for when he cuts in. that somebody's in the face of the quarterback. It's just defense being pushed back right now by this Falcon offensive line.
0: Empty backfield again. Well, nope, they're going to have it's not Navarette in the backfield. James drops back to pass, looks, finds a man open, left side, complete.
2: For a first down. That was Brown on the catch, Kent.
0: Trey Brown, number three.
2: It was number 30 that was in the backfield, Makai Thompson, at the running back spot. He's just a freshman out of San Antonio. But again, Falcons, they are executing. They're calling really good plays offensively, but they are executing these plays when they need them most. Keeping drives alive.
0: First and 10 from the Falcons 25. James up the middle, across the 30, out near the 35. Call it another first down. That was just momentum and mass moving the defensive line backwards.
2: Yeah, and you look out on the field right now, and it appears that the defense looks tired. It appears that the defense body language looks a little bit slumped shoulders. At some point, you know, you need someone to step up and make a play. I mean, get a sack, strip the football loose, come up with an interception.
0: Falcons break the huddle. Buffs are still looking for their defensive call. James, two-step, drop back, throws deep down left side, intercepted!
2: Dayton Navy.
0: Dayton Navy, the young freshman, at the 40 to midfield to the 42-yard line of UT Permian Basin. The Magnolia, Texas native gets the Buffs' second interception of the season.
2: Hey, troubled waters bring out Dayton Navy. You need a big play, and he had an interception at Angelo State. Just a great play on a jump ball that really could have, you know, either player could have come away with, but Navy's able to snag the interception right on cue, right?
0: Now the Buffs with the ball at the UT Permian Basin 42 have to move the sticks a couple times, need to get points out of this, but they've got to give their defense a rest. Simmons in the backfield, flanking Porter. Trips left, single receiver to the right. 8:547 to play in the second. Porter to pass, over the middle. Joe Mitchell had it go off his hands, and he took a lick at the 40.
2: Nice job by the safety, Nicholas Butler, 6'3", 195-pound sophomore from Dallas, who last week had a 26-yard interception return for a touchdown. I'm watching Knox through the binoculars there as some pressure caved into his face, but he stood in there and tried to deliver the strike.
0: Simmons in the backfield with Porter.
2: We don't have any semblance of a run game right now, Kent.
0: Porter to pass. Looking right, throwing deep for Mitchell. At the 5, ball knocked away, no flag.
2: And he was run straight into. Did you see that down there, Bryce?
1: He was reaching for his pocket like he was going to pull the flag as Mitchell was being mugged, and then he just waves it off.
2: Well, because the defender doesn't turn his head, and there is contact made. He runs right through J.B. Mitchell. I mean, that's a tackle, essentially. And Blake Crandall, the wide receivers coach, he was really upset down on the sideline, still asking the linesman over here.
0: Josh Lynn took the hat off and scratched his head as he was talking to the head line judge. Third and 10 for the Buffaloes from the UT Permian Basin 42. Two pass plays, nets nothing.
2: Blitz.
0: Porter. Oh, and that one could have been and should have been a pick six for the Falcons.
2: It was number 16, Leonard Adams, the safety, that made a great break on the ball. He was reading the eyes of Knox Porter the entire time. But again, the Falcons brought linebackers. There was pressure instantly, and the Buffs did not have an answer there. And this is just so disappointing right now because they're bringing James Ingham back on the field. Yeah. You got the interception that I was asking for. In the offense.
0: And three plays later, you're punting from the same line of scrimmage.
2: And I know we're frustrated that we feel like WT did not get the pass interference call.
0: Shouldn't
2: but
0: have to rely on that.
2: Yeah.
0: Ingham to punt it away. angles to the right corner. Ball bounces at the four, and it's going to take a high hop into the end zone. So the net.
2: And Kent, look at the time. Not much time is running off whatsoever when the Buffs offense gets the football. The defense is coming right back onto the field yet again.
0: A net of 22 yards on the punt. Falcons take over, first and 10 from their own 20. 5:24 to play in the second quarter. It's been a good day for Buffalo Athletics.
2: Yeah, women's soccer got a big win today.
0: 2-1 over UT Tyler. Lady Buff volleyball swept Sol Ross 3-0 at the box. And the Buff soccer team, the men's team, tied DBU 1-1. That game played in Dallas.
1: Women's soccer, 3 in a row.
0: There you go. Buffs football currently trailing the Falcons of UT Permian Basin 14-7. James DePass throws off right side, wide open, and dropped. Ball was right in the hands of Nicholas. Well, Nicholas Butler's on the defensive side wearing number one. This would be David.
2: That's George Sims.
0: George Sims. Yes, thank you.
2: It's interesting. There's been about three drops tonight by the Falcons. Quarterbacks, you know, now it's the backup quarterback, Solomon James, that is in there. But quarterbacks are putting the ball in the breadbasket here for UTPB. Buffs are very fortunate that one was dropped. As 5:19 to play before halftime, Buffs trail 14-7. Here's a second down and 10 coming up for UTPB. And they're going to have to call timeout.
0: And play clock is running out. We've got a timeout called by the Falcons as the play clock expires. So,
10: timeout. UT Permian Basin. That's their second charge timeout of the half.
0: We'll take the 1 minute timeout. 5:19 to play, second quarter. UTPB 14, WT 7. 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
0: Welcome back to Bain Schaefer Buffalo Stadium. UT Permian Basin leads West Texas 14-7. The Falcons faced second and 10 from their own 20-yard line. Solomon James in at quarterback for the Falcons, keeping it himself. Trying the left end, nowhere to go. Knocked out of bounds, maybe half a yard gained.
2: Buffs are fortunate. Samari Alexander didn't get called for a late hit out of bounds. But Kent, the player that did a great job there was number four, Keandre Lewis, the safety. He read that play perfectly, did not let the quarterback get to the edge. And here comes a 3rd and 8 for the Falcons.
0: We've seen these before.
2: We have. But we've seen the Buffs defense play pretty well in this first half.
0: We've seen the Buffs come off the field, and we've seen the Buffs stay on the field. Let's see what happens this time. 3rd and 8 from the Falcons' 22-yard line. Man in motion from right to left. James, play action, dropped back, looking deep, throwing deep. Complete at the 35-yard line.
2: Unbelievable.
0: That's George Sims.
2: And there were two Buff defenders.
0: Yeah, James dropped that ball right between them. Perfectly thrown pass. The Falcons not only move the sticks, but advance deep into WT territory at the Buffalo 32-yard line.
2: You just wonder how the receiver gets that open with two defenders. That's a perfectly thrown ball.
0: That ball was right there. It wasn't going to be intercepted. James to pass. Pressure. Rolls right. He's going to be hit right as he throws the ball.
2: Drop pass. I think the quarterback was past the line of scrimmage as he released the ball, and that's what the flag is, I think. Buffs have a player down, and that's another drop for the Falcons as that ball hit the receiver right in the hands.
10: Officials, timeout.
2: Bryce,
10: injured player.
2: Were you able to see?
0: We've got two injured players. UT Permian Basin has a man down at the 46. That looks to be a lineman.
2: You think he was past the line of scrimmage, Bryce?
1: I did not see because I was walking behind the team at that time when they snapped the ball, so didn't get a good look at it, although coaching staff did.
0: The injured.
10: Illegal forward pass.
0: There you
10: offense.
0: Go.
10: Number seven, 5-yard penalty

0: includes loss of down.
1: The injured Falcon was number 73, Patrick Ramirez, left guard. He is slowly going off the field under his own power, but the Buff defender is still down on the field, and we haven't.
2: I think it's Montarius Ellis, number 12. They help him
1: up now.
2: That's
1: who it is. It's to be a.
3: Yeah, that's correct.
1: Left leg. Not sure exactly what as he hobbles off, but under his own power to the medical tent.
2: They're going to bring on number 2, Tyler Davis, to play safety nickelback position here on second down and 15. It's almost like to avoid the crushing plays, Kent. I don't want third and long.
1: That's when they happen.
2: I know. Let me remind myself, this is a one-score game right now.
1: Herschel Craig's out there trying to pump everything up. He's flexing his arms and...
3: You're looking for that third and 5. That's what you're wanting.
1: Yeah. Give me third and 1. Make the stop. Falcons still huddled up as the play clock is just now clocked. Second and 14.
2: Receivers are confused.
1: For the Falcons. Twins left and right. Neverett in the backfield. James to pass. Looking. Big pressure. He's good as he throws.
2: That was a fumble.
1: I think the arm was coming forward. That's what the officials are calling there.
2: Okay.
1: He had just started a sidearm throw when he was hit by two Buffaloes from behind.
2: Well, whatever Herschel Craig was doing with his little warm-ups before, it worked. Because watch Herschel come around the edge. Number 15 pokes that ball out.
1: And here's what you were afraid of, the third and 14.
2: Should I turn around and not watch? Bryce, you watch this one.
1: We'll make
2: me.
1: The call for you, Lucas. Third and 14 for the Falcons from the Buffalo's 36-yard line. Three receivers left, one right. James to pass, big pressure, rolls right, throws it complete at the 35.
2: Navaretta.
1: To the 30, that's the running back, Navaretta.
2: I don't know how they missed the hold in the backfield. It was a massive takedown on one of the Buffs' defensive linemen.
1: And that's going to bring up fourth and 5. Fourth and five.
2: Watch this. Right up on the top of your screen against Herschel Craig on the left tackle.
3: Yeah, the coaches are going crazy about that right now. Headlinesman is hearing the wrath of several coaches at the moment.
2: He knows what the flavored gum that Coach Lynn is chewing.
1: He's going to need earplugs by the end of the night. Fourth and 6 from the Falcons from the WT 28. James to pass. Here comes the rush. Nowhere to go. He rolls left, looking to throw. Just heaves it to the corner, out of bounds. The Buffs get the ball on turnovers.
2: Great job. Caleb Giles was in the face at the end of the play there, and the quarterback did a great job. Made sure he didn't hit him in the helmet. That's a turnover on downs and a huge win again for this Buff defense.
1: Now the offense needs to mount a drive. They've done it. Thus far, they just haven't the last two possessions.
2: I'm telling you, Kent, it's like we've said it before over this season, but it's that marriage and the husband and the wife, they're just not on the same page. You say, hey, the counselor says, can we just get on the same page here, both of you guys, at the same time, right?
1: You should consider counseling for a profession.
2: Oh, man.
1: Simmons in the backfield, I formation behind Porter. Joe White to the left, three receivers to the right. Now the three on the right move in tight. 2:41 to play, second quarter. Buffs trailing by 7. It's going to be an end around. Here's Mitchell at the 25 to the 30, out to the 33-yard line.
2: It's a great effort by Mitchell. He broke 3 tackles there as UTPB. They seemed ready for that play.
1: That play hasn't worked a lot. So when the Buffs get 5 out of it, that's considered a victory. Clock running.
2: As you and I like to say, because we're Cowboys fans, unless Turpin is taking that ball around the edge from the receiver, we get a little nervous.
1: Yeah. 2:18 and counting. Second and 5 for the Buffs. Simmons up the middle, across the 20 or the 35 to the 36-yard line. He's going to bring up 3rd down and 2. And that is going to take us down to the 2-minute timeout.
2: Yep. Buffs will be able to talk about what they want to run.
0: This is the 2-minute timeout.
1: 2 minutes to play, second.

0: quarter. It's UT Permian Basin 14, West Texas A&M 7. We'll take the timeout. This is the WT Sports Network.
1: Where are we going? And how are we going to get there? 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
2: Last time the Buffs have third and two, they tried a rollout that blew up before it got started.
3: I'm looking for Bryce's player, spotlight player here, Brennan Ray. He's good in these short yarded situations. Buffs have had a hard time running the football, even though this is just 2 yards to pick up the first down.
2: Ray in the slot to the right, twins left and right. Porter's going to keep it himself. He's going to get the first down out to the 40 to the 41-yard line.
3: That was a good design play there, and Knox this time did not do the slide with the feet first.
2: We've got an injured Falcon on the field holding his, he was holding his left knee and then he grabbed his right calf. So I'm not sure which way it is, but it's going to be an injury timeout. We'll take a 30-second timeout. Okay. We'll be right back. This is the WT Sports Network.
3: Even a field goal before halftime would be delightful.
2: We need to tie up.
3: Yeah, you're right.
2: Mentally get there.
3: They get the ball to start the second half.
2: Yeah, because they defer. Yep. Be just like last week.
4: So both kickers are warming up depending on how far
2: you kick. How far?
3: 5 seconds.
2: Do we have two nets?
4: No, taking turns.
2: Welcome back, Bain Schaefer Buffalo Stadium. The injured Falcon hobbling off the field under his own power.
3: Clive Wall, number 97, yeah. Big Clive Wall from Dripping Springs, Texas. Kent, you ever been there?
2: Down in the Syntex region. We may have driven through there last week on our way to Kingsville. We went through a lot of beautiful towns in Central Texas. Third and two for the Buffaloes. Actually, first and 10, rather, after that Knox Porter run.
3: Oh, goodness. They didn't get, was it the play clock?
2: Need to reset the play clock.
3: Okay, so do the Buffs change?
5: Well, I'm getting close to Medicare. Thought the whole dang thing was free.

0: man. Mitchell has it and drops it.
1: Is there a flag, Kent, this time?
2: No flag.
0: I don't see a flag. I see.
2: And he was grabbed. His arm was grabbed that time.
0: Yeah, what you see on the field over there is a wrap from the UT Permian Basin defenders.
1: His helmet's off. JB's having to go retrieve his helmet.
0: In the end zone.
3: Second and 10 for the Buffaloes.
0: Here's the replay.

0: Evans, but he expedited that pass. He had to because Porter was about to get hit and Simmons was about to get hit if he caught it. So now it's third and 10, 1:41 to play. And again, the Buffaloes have barely had the ball 25 seconds on this drive.
1: Yeah, Kent, we love James Ingham, the punter, but I've seen enough of him. He's punted four times in this first half.
0: That's his Tuesday workout, isn't it?
1: Yeah, exactly.
0: Porter with an empty backfield. Trips right, twins left. 1:41 to play. Buffs with the ball at their own 40. Porter fires it out, complete to Isaiah Orlandi, who slips down after a short gain, and UTPB calls a timeout with 1:35 to play, and the Buffs faced with fourth.
2: University of Texas Permian Basin.
1: Yeah, 3-7.
2: That's the third and final charge, timeout of the half.
1: 3-yard gain, and he just slipped and fell down, so there's no chance for him to try to go get that first down. Buffs will have to punt. Kent, we got a little time. Let's look at some of those scores from the Lone Star Conference, because I was very interested in those matchups today. And there were some high-scoring games as well.
0: Where do we go next week? We go to Portales for the Wagon Wheel. Eastern New Mexico at Western New Mexico this afternoon. A shootout. Both teams had over 600 yards of offense. Western New Mexico keeps the Greyhounds winless. 61-55 the score in that game. Out in Monmouth, Oregon, the Buffs' opponent last week, Texas A&M Kingsville, 58-51 over Western Oregon.
1: And that game ended, and we felt like Kingsville, could they carry that in a big comeback victory like that? They had a lot of confidence after that win against the Buffaloes, and they certainly did today.
0: Down in San Angelo, Angelo State all over Sol Ross, 54-0 as they start the fourth. And out in Ellensburg, Washington, a slugfest. Central Washington 14-7 over Midwestern State late in the first quarter. James Ingham on to boot the ball away. Heston Kelly stands back at his own 10. Kicks slightly short, but it takes a bounce to the 5, and it's going to be down by the Buffaloes at the 2-yard line. And we've got a flag. Did they run into the kicker? Where it's at, the line of scrimmage. Was it defensive offside?
1: No, I think judging Josh Lynn's body language, this may be against West Texas A&M.
0: Procedure. I've run through all the possibilities here.
2: Illegal formation. Kicking team. More than four in the backfield. 5-yard penalty will be added to the dead ball spot. First down.
0: Well, the ball comes out to the 7.
1: Okay.
0: So
1: does UTPB not have the option to force West Texas A&M to punt again?
2: UT Permian Basin would like to enforce the foul 5 yards from the previous spot. Fourth down.
0: Chris Softly on the far side of the field just heard, listening to our broadcast, obviously.
3: Yes.
0: Heard Lucas Kinsey say, why don't they kick it again?
1: You know, when I was a youngster, my dad would have me read those in the programs. They had all the officials' calls and
0: in
1: the signals. They would show you what they were. So, I paid attention.
0: I was watching the flight of the ball, and you were watching the going-ons on the field.
1: That's a big, big break there for UTPB. Excellent punt from James Ingham, his fifth punt of this first half. But that's the chip shot punt. That's the one he was talking on Thursday at the coach's show about, you know, his different styles and what he's had to try to learn. That's
0: the end-over-end kick. And Malachi Briscoe was standing there at the 2-yard line waiting for it. Well, more room to operate. Ingham stands back at his own 24-yard line. This time, Heston stays at the 15, respecting James Ingham's foot.
1: Ooh.
0: High snap. Ingham takes it. This time, it's a spiral that Heston Kelly will fair catch at the UTPB 15-yard line.
1: Well, we keep talking about James Ingham. Good thing James is 6'5", and it's not raining, and he went up and just snagged that thing. Boy, that would have been disaster.
0: You know, it was interesting and funny, but also enlightening. James was on our coach's show Thursday night. You were there, Lucas, talking about he is also the holder on placements. And the fact, and even punting, instead of catching it with his hands, he was using his body.
1: Because of the rain.
0: And then pulling the ball away to put it down on the field. Yeah, the ball was heavy, the ball was slick, and when it comes from Abraham Hernandez on the snap, it's moving.
1: Yeah, that was last week when it was pouring in Kingsville. But
0: using his body as the backboard.
1: Well, the Buffs can give up no points here. Defense, they've been tough here.

0: in the second quarter.
1: Solomon James, empty backfield. Three receivers right, one left. James to pass. No, he's going to run to the 15, slides down at the 20. Gain of, they're going to say he went down at the 24, gain of four.
0: They marked him back, Ken, at the 19.
1: Oh, 19, yes. Yeah. My bad. They started at the 15. He got 4 yards to the 19. My mistake. Second six for the Falcons. James looks left, throws left, man open, caught, complete, and broken up. Miles Hill came up and knocked the ball out of the receiver's hands.
0: Great play by Miles. Falcons are out of timeouts, and so now with the clock stopped on third and six, I know third down has been an adventure for the Buffaloes here in the first half, but if the Buffs can get a stop, WT still has two timeouts remaining.
1: Third and six for UT Permian Basin from their own 19-yard line. James in an empty backfield, three receivers right, one Traylon Sewell to the left. James is going to keep it. Up the middle, not very far. Gets across the 20 to the 21-yard line. It's going to bring up fourth and four.
0: And there's my guy that I talked about in pregame, Jaden Niemata, number seven, the junior transfer from Orange Coast
2: timeout.
0: Junior College.
2: West Texas A&M.
0: Read the play, saw the quarterback
2: that
0: coming
2: is a second
0: up,
2: charge
0: broke
2: timeout
0: down, and made a great tackle. There he is, number seven. And this is going to get the
2: Please
0: Buffaloes.
2: Please restrict the game clock to 47 seconds.
0: It's going to get the Buffaloes the football back. They'll still have one timeout remaining. What would help out right now is if we can get a good punt return from Joe White to give the Buffaloes some decent field position. But the Falcons so far punting, they punted twice, long of 46, average 34. They punted one time inside the 20-yard line.
1: Matthew Sebade standing at his own 6-yard line. The snap will come from Tracy Mulla.
0: Buffs look like they're going to try to bring some pressure.
1: Joe White standing back at the Buffs 40. Sebade takes the snap, gets it away. Just a high spiral that White is going to fair catch at the WT 43-yard line.
0: Okay, you got good field position here. And there's 43 seconds. That's plenty of time. But just one timeout at your disposal here. It'll be interesting to see defensively what the Falcons line up in, how they like to play their defensive coordinator, Josh Bookbinder. Again, can't remember this staff, a turnover here, because Chris Softley comes in, first-year head coach from 9 years at Lubbock Christian High School. Previous coach, Chris McCullough, he left, went to Gardner-Webb, and I think a lot of the staff went with him or went other places. The Buffs
1: one of them came here.
0: They did. Blake Crandall, wide receivers coach, left Odessa and is now coaching the Maroon and White.
1: First and 10 for the Buffs from their own 43. Simmons in the backfield, twins left and right. Porter off the play action, steps up in the pocket, going to run across the 45 to the 47-yard line where he's brought down. And we've got a whistle. Did the Buffs just take?
0: Yeah, they had to take the timeout there just with the running play. Couldn't have.
2: Timeout. West Texas A&M. That's the third and final charge timeout for the half.
1: Buffs will have
2: Please put
1: second.
2: 35 seconds on the game clock.
1: Buffs will have second and five with 35 seconds left when we come back to play.
0: Yeah, and you got to go on the edges. You got it outside now. If you pick up a first down, you'll have time to run up and get set for your next play. As the chains move, they'll stop the clock. But this is where you'd like to be able to get some strikes on the outside, whether that's Trace Clarkson, whether it's J.B. Mitchell. Buffs receivers, we check in on the updated stats. J.B. Mitchell, 3 catches, 45 yards. Joe White, 2 catches, 17 yards. They have held Trace Clarkson to just 1 catch for 20 yards, which is well under his average.
1: That's very unusual. They obviously focusing on Trace and not letting him get open. All right, second and five for West Texas from their own 48, 35 seconds to play in the half. Buffs trailing by seven. Simmons in the backfield. Clarkson and Sullivan near side. Porter rolls right, throws right. And that ball's almost intercepted, but it's incomplete. J.B. Mitchell, I think, played defensive back on that.
0: He did, because E.J. Robinson was all over that pass.

0: That's the junior from Moreno Valley, California. There he is right there. Yeah, that was a great play. Been impressed with these defensive backs for the Falcons.
1: They've got a nose for the football.
0: They come in only allowing 20 points per game, the defense does. They only give up 124 on the ground, and their opponents average just 35% on third down.
1: Which is what the Buffs have now, third and five from their own 48. Porter looking left, now rolling right, throws right to Simmons. He's going to be blown up behind the line of scrimmage.
0: It's just a wasted throw there. The defender is all over Torrey Simmons. Knox turns and throws it to him. Really, that's nothing Torrey could do with the ball there.
1: A loss of three, and the Buffs will boot it away with 24 seconds to play.
0: Yeah, there's no other way to describe this first half when you talk about the Buffs' offense, Kent, than disappointing.
1: Yeah. First quarter, they showed promise and some spark, but they have ground out as this half has progressed. Ingham standing at his own 30, waiting the snap from Abraham Hernandez. Snap's good. Kick is a boomer. Kelly lets it bounce at the 2. It goes into the end zone for a touchback.
0: And that was James's sixth punt in the first half. You would assume the Falcons, maybe they run one play and try to get something deep, perhaps. They don't have any timeouts left, but leading 14-7, they also don't want to turn it over to the Buffaloes.
1: I could see take a couple shots down the field. I could also see, I know you got no timeouts, but, give Solomon James latitude to run the ball.
0: Yeah.
1: Get in the open field, you never know what happens. Then again, they may take the knee. 14-7 our score. UT Permian Basin on top. 18 seconds to play in the second quarter. The Falcons with the ball, first and 10 from their own 20.
0: Ken, at halftime, I'll be able to visit with a couple of guests. Our game sponsor, Street Volkswagen, David Mraz, as we saw him out there on the coin toss before the game started. And then excited to visit with my good friend, Cedric Knowlton.
1: That'll be fun.
0: It will be. 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And Cedric is always fun to visit with.
1: 18 seconds to play. First and 10 for the Falcons from their own 20. James with a short drop. Now he's flushed out to the left. Throws it short. Passes complete. Getting out of bounds with 10 seconds showing on the clock.
0: Well, the Buffs dropped. They only had a four-man rush there. They dropped everybody else, including the linebackers. So
1: that was Diego Nunez on the reception, and now the Falcons get in. Say victory formation. It's take the knee formation with 10 seconds on the clock and no timeouts. James takes the snap. Takes the knee, and that'll take us to the half.
0: Bryce is getting in position for a halftime interview with Coach Lynn.
1: UT Permian Basin.
2: That is the end of the first half.
0: You know, Kent, this is a number I just keep staring at every week when we update the stats. The Buffs are averaging this season 6 points in the first half.
1: And that's about where they are today with 7. UT Permian Basin leads it at the half, 14-7. Bryce Sheets waiting on head coach Josh Lynn, who has stopped to have another conversation with the referee and the head linesman.
0: Yeah, the number's heavily in favor. We'll get into the stats, but they're heavily in favor of UT Permian Basin.
1: Bryce, you'd better go chase.
3: I'm trying.
1: The conversation continues, and Coach Lynn's getting a little more animated down there in the end zone. He's holding court about something, and
3: it's going to be those two J.B. Mitchell calls.
1: Yeah,
3: that's the thing that has.
1: He pointed to the pylon, and that's where the last one took place.
3: And they're asking for the back judge to come over and explain why.
1: You don't usually see the officials pull members of their team over to give explanations, but they're going deep down behind the end line. Josh Lynn is asking the back judge to explain something to him. And, Bryce, let's just throw it down to you, and you can describe what you're seeing, hearing, and then catch coach.
0: Go ahead, Bryce. Well,
3: and, again, what he's talking about basically is JB had one arm pulled back on the last reception that wasn't called, And so that's what he's asking for the explanation. And let's see if I get Josh to come over here real quick. Josh. So first and foremost, I'm going to ask you, did you get an explanation that you were looking for?
4: Never, but they're right. I mean,
3: well, the thing is, and the two calls you're calling about is J.B. Mitchell both times down here in the end zone looked like he was down before the ball got there.
4: We still got to make it. That's not.
3: I understand.
4: But I mean, we need if we're getting tackled in the end zone, we need to make sure we call it. Okay. But it is what it is.
3: Okay, talk a little bit about the defense because they picked up.
4: Dude, doing an awesome job. I mean, they're doing great. Yeah. All right, we got to help them out offensively, and we got to put the ball in the end zone. And, you know, we do that, we're going to win this football game. So
3: that's the big key is getting the offense in gear.
4: Get them going, get some points on the board.
3: Okay,
4: yes,
3: thanks,
4: sir.
3: Josh.
4: Thank you, guys.
3: All right, so there you go. It was an animated discussion with Josh, and basically what he was trying to find out was why there was not that call from the back official. And to the referee's credit and the head linesman, they had the official come over and explain why there wasn't a call. And he just said, as you heard Josh say, well, he was right on that. So whatever the explanation was, at least it will suffice the head coach at the moment. Back up to you guys.
1: Or the head coach is saying that so he doesn't get fined after the game by the conference.
0: That is some fine investigative reporting from our sideline reporter, Bryce Sheets.
1: Good job, Bryce. Yeah. We're going to take a timeout. UT Permian Basin leads it at the half, 14-7. When we come back, we'll have our halftime entertainment. This is the WT Sports Network.
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0: Welcome back to Bain Schaefer Buffalo Stadium. We're at halftime, and UT Permian Basin leads the Buffaloes by the score of 14-7. Right now, being joined by our halftime guest, our game sponsor tonight is Street Volkswagen. And right now, I have the pleasure of being joined by Marketing Director David Mraz. David, thank you for coming up here and visiting with us.
12: Yes, thank you so much for having us.
0: Well, and good for you to be here tonight, get to be on the field before the game and seeing the action here in Canyon, Texas. It's a lot of fun at Bain Schaefer Stadium every Saturday.
12: Absolutely.
0: Hey, let's talk a little bit about your position at Street Volkswagen. And before we talk about the job, kind of tell us your story, where you're from, how long you've been in the area, and how long have you worked at Street Volkswagen?
12: Yeah, so originally I'm from the Dallas-Fort Worth area, but I made my way up to the Panhandle to come to school back in 2007.
0: Okay.
12: So graduated from WT, then I graduated, and then I got a job at Street Volkswagen, Street Toyota, and I've been there for 13 years.
0: That's awesome. A proud alum of West Texas
12: Absolutely.
0: A&M.
12: Yeah, so.
0: Hey, what your job, you know, entails probably a lot of different things, but what do you love?

0: love most about your job at Street Volkswagen?
1: So one of my favorite things is definitely coming out to things like this,
0: okay.
1: Coming out and meeting people. You know, we stride and put our community first. We have for over 30, 40 years almost now with the Street Automotive Group. But this is one of my favorite things. I love doing what I do in the office, but coming out to the community, supporting our community, things that we love and believe in, that's the best thing. That's
0: the connection feeling. With the people.
1: Oh, absolutely. I love seeing people that I know and, you know, coming to me and saying, hey, David.
0: Yeah.
1: Absolutely.
0: That's awesome. That means you're doing a good job if people know you by your first name. Hey, customer service is huge, obviously, in the auto sales business. How do you feel like Street Volkswagen stands out in that area? I know you're the marketing director, but you know the ins and outs and what's going on.
1: So, yeah, in addition to being the marketing director, I also do finance. So
0: okay.
1: I get to talk to our customers, both from Street Toyota and Street Volkswagen, and they just, you know, they have a choice when it comes to buying a car, but the fact that we are out in the community and when they come to us, the experience that they get to experience is just top-notch, and they absolutely love it, and that's why they keep coming back year after year.
0: Yeah, you guys do a great job. David Mraz, the marketing director for Street Volkswagen, you mentioned that involvement in the community and specifically with West Texas A&M. What have been some of your favorite things that you've had a chance to do in your position here in our community?
1: Oh, just so many things. So the last 2 years, not just here in the Canyon, but in Amarillo, I've been a soul man for the Ronald McDonald House.
0: Oh, nice.
1: And they put on this big show, and it's just things. I believe in things that raise money, especially for children or elderly, the community. I love doing things like that. So that's one of my favorite things that I've done. And really just supporting WT over the years has been amazing. And coming to games like this,
0: yeah.
1: It's just a lot of fun going on to the field. It's just not many people get to do it.
0: Well, we appreciate everything that you do for this community, for West Texas A&M. Pass that word along to Street Volkswagen. They do a fantastic job as well. And maybe in the second half, you go back out there and let's get this offense churning and score some touchdowns.
1: It's a good game, but yes, I love it. I hope they win.
0: All right. Thanks for joining us,
1: Thank
0: David.
1: You.
0: We'll take a timeout, come back, and we'll visit with Cedric Knowlton next of West Texas A&M. Right now, at halftime, the score, West Texas A&M trailing UT Permian Basin. The score, 14-7 at the break. We're back with more on the WT Sports Network after this timeout.
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0: Great as always, Cedric Knowlton is my next guest. We're at halftime at West Texas A&M Buffaloes trailing UT Permian Basin by the score of 14-7. 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Cedric.
6: Yes, sir.
0: One of my great friends, the longer the title that a man has, greater the talent, but greater the the responsibilities, right?
6: Yes, sir. I like to call it Director of Other Duties as assigned.
0: Okay.
6: DOTA. Just whatever it is, I'll try to get it done.
0: Yeah. Talk a little bit about your role, your job. It's changed a little bit over the last couple of years, but
6: yes, sir.
0: Specifically what you're doing right now for West Texas A&M.
6: Oh, yes, sir. Ultimately, what I'm doing right now is helping students discover WT. Going out to the high school, trying to build local partnerships back with these high school counselors from KNISD, Amarillo,
0: yep.
6: all the way to Friona, to Parrington, all across, and coordinating those efforts to get more people to come visit WT. Not apply, just visit.
0: Yeah.
6: Fall in love with it and see if you like it. If you love it, then, hey, come stay. So
0: because there's a lot of great things once you get here.
6: 100%.
0: And it's interesting because I've been on some of those trips and I've seen it. You got kids even locally in the Texas Panhandle who maybe have never stepped foot on the campus of WT, they get here and they see some really cool things. What do you hear about from those kids and maybe even from families once they get here of like, oh, yeah, I never knew about this, and it's really cool?
6: Mostly it's a personal touch.
0: Okay.
6: We modified our tours to make it more personalized for each person. So they coming in, they got their name in a parking spot.
0: Yeah.
6: They got a name on a billboard. We have guests greeting them when they first walk in. From every aspect of the tour, is really more less like herding cattle, right?
0: Yes.
6: And think A&M the cattle, but it's more of the individual experience of a student talking to faculty, meeting with the dean of ag or business. We have those in our tours, so people don't understand like, oh wow, like I'm meeting all these different people. You're just not showing me a dorm and a building, like,
0: yeah.
6: No, you're going to meet the people.
0: Like, all we want is your money.
6: 100%. The people makes the Panhandle great.
0: Yep.
6: So I think we showcase our people and our students the most. So.
0: Well, you're one of those people that makes it great.
6: No.
0: Recruitment is obviously a big part of your job, and
6: yes,
0: I've
6: sir.
0: Said this to people before. I think you could recruit me to go dig ditches with you because you're so good at it. But talk about your style that you kind of have, Cedric, and, again, that personal touch. And you've been here for a long time. You know, I mean, you put a lot into it. You bleed maroon and white.
6: Yes, sir. Ultimately, like, I'm from a Dallas area. I came here, and this place, I fell in love with it. And
0: played football for the Buffaloes.
6: Oh, yes, sir. Back in the, you know, what a banner is that? 05, 06, you know, a couple of those over there. But but ultimately, like, I think my style is just basically just, like, learning the person. Like, ultimately, they can Google 80% of what I tell them. I learn what they like to do, what they're interested in, and how that ties into WT. And some fun facts and you know, fun over informative, right? I try to have fun with them, have a good time. And if you can smile and we feed you, like, you know, that's home to me.
0: That's right. Wouldn't be doing my job if I didn't talk a little bit of football with you here before we get you out
6: facts.
0: Of here. And so, first of all, Cedric, we love uniforms. You look good. You feel good. You're going to play good.
6: Yes,
0: so
6: yes.
0: Let's talk uniform combinations tonight. Texas A&M with the classic maroon and white.
6: Yes.
0: UT Permian Basin, white jerseys, black pants, and for the broadcasters, the orange numerals, honestly, a little bit hard to read.
6: They a little bit like too neon to me, you know. I would grade them about like a C+.
0: Okay.
6: I like the styles there, you know, but I'm more of a like the Mitch match kind of look sometimes. But when you, I don't know, I give it the numbers
0: right,
6: to me,
0: right.
6: Gotta be a little bolder, maybe a black trim. I give them a C+.
0: And for the Buffaloes,
6: I mean, I like the classic look, you know, the maroon white top, you know. If they would have went back with the horns and the maroon, you know, I'm gonna give it an A-, you know.
0: Okay.
6: A-. It would have been A+ if they would have had maybe the old WT logo on it.
0: Okay. What I want from you is after this game's over, I want your post-game grade on the offense to be an A or an A- or something like that.
6: 100%.
0: Because that's what we need to see right now is some points from the Buffaloes in the second half.
6: Yes, and I feel like they're going to go in the locker room right now, kind of trying to navigate what's going on, what they're seeing.
0: Yeah.
6: And then ultimately try to, I mean, the wind is kind of dying down a little bit, maybe threaten the ball in the air a little bit. I mean, threaten the secondary a little bit. But ultimately, I think what's going to happen in the second half is I think they're getting out the pocket, possibly get some big plays downfield and make those big tall receivers go up and get it.
0: Yep.
6: So, and hopefully we can basically put some more points on the board and prevent them from scoring their points as well.
0: All right, Cedric, thanks so much for all that you do for West Texas A&M. Keep up the great work with recruitment, and as always, always a pleasure to visit with you.
6: All right, go Buffs. Thank you.
0: All right, go Buffs. We'll take a timeout, come back, have some statistics for you. And again, at halftime, it's a close one. Buffs trail the Falcons only by a touchdown. We're back with more on the WT Sports Network after these messages.
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12: With one interception for 82 yards. Both teams had an interception. James Ingham averaging 48.7 yards on six punts. Matthew Sabati averaging 34.7 on three punts. The Falcons held the ball 17 minutes, 53 seconds in the first half. The Buffs just 12:07. Lucas Kinsey, that was one of the factors we talked about throughout the half, the Buff defense being on the field so long.
0: They were on the field way too much, and Kent, the numbers in the second quarter were just not good. The Buffs had 117 yards of offense after the first quarter. They managed just 42 yards of offense in the second quarter. Way too many three and outs, way too much of James Ingham. Bryce is he's down there. He's going to have a quick interview here with head coach Chris Soffley. Go ahead, Bryce.
13: Yeah, Chris Soffley just joined me, and talk about this first half, Chris. I know this is your first game here with against WT, but you know the history, and these guys go back and forth.
14: No, yeah, 2008, 2009, I was at ACU, and you know we had some barn burners versus WT, 93-68. So great program, great stadium right here. It was a solid first half, right? These are two really good teams, and ignore the records. I mean, these are two really good football teams, and this is going to be a great second half.
13: Talk about your quarterbacks a little bit. I know you had to shuffle through there. Everything okay?
14: Yeah, well, we got some people banged up a little bit, and so we're going to figure it out. But that's what you do. You prepare them for these moments, right? In life, you will have trouble, right? But take heart, he's overcome the world, and so you just got to be able to handle these ebbs and flows that comes with the season.
13: Chris, thanks so much. Appreciate
14: it. Thank you,
13: guys.
14: Good
13: luck second half. Here you go, Chris. Talking about his club here in this first half. And again, he's fired up and ready to go. We'll see what the Buffs do once they come out here. Start half number two. Back upstairs to you guys.
12: All right, continuing our statistical breakdown. Third down conversions, UT Permian Basin 3 of 7. The Buffs 5 of 12. UTPB 0 of 1 on fourth down conversions. And red zone scores, both teams 1 of 1. Individual leaders for the Buffs. This isn't what you want to see, Lucas.
0: Yeah.
12: The Buffs' leading rusher, quarterback Knox Porter, 6 carries, 25 yards. Siante Kaysen, 4 for 7. Receiving, J.B. Mitchell was targeted 10 times. He caught 3 for 45 yards. Joseph White, 2 catches, 17 yards. Brennan Ray, 1 for 26. Tackling, Monterius Ellis leads the Buffs with 5 total tackles. Miles Hill has 4 and 1 crucial pass breakup for the Falcons. Nate Tenbarge, their quarterback, is their leading rusher. 6 carries, 28 yards, 1 touchdown, and he left the game after that touchdown run with what looked to be a leg injury. He did not return in the second quarter. Solomon James, the quarterback, also 6 carries, 28 yards. Camden Tyler, 1 for 18. Chino Navarrete, 1 for 12. Passing, Tenbarge 7 of 14, 108, 1 touchdown. Solomon James 7 of 13, 1 pick, 82 yards. Leading receiver for the Falcons, Trey Brown, 3 for 56 and a touchdown. Traylon Sewell, 3 for 39. George Sims, 2 for 49. Leading tackler for the Falcons with 4. The National Defensive Player of the Week, Mikhail Saoto. He's got 3 solo, 1 assist for 4 total. And, Lucas, your take on the first half and what the Buffs need to do in the second.
0: You know, I'm not sure. And, again, this, the coaches make the halftime adjustments, so they know exactly what they're seeing and what people in the up in the box are seeing as well. So Kevin Blyle, you know, working with the other offensive coaches, they are, you know, figuring out what those adjustments need to be. But it was a lot of in the first half. You know, Knox Porter scrambling, looking like the play was breaking down quickly. Receivers maybe not getting open as much as what we would like. And then, again, Kent, you come back to the game of football. can you run the football? Well, UT Permian Basin, they weren't having success with their running backs, so what did they do? They started running with their quarterbacks. They ended the half with 85 rushing yards. The Buffs had 13 rushes for just 39 yards. That's 3 yards to carry.
12: I get that. Around the Lone Star Conference, big one out in Ellensburg, Washington. Midwestern State, Central Washington, tied 21-21, 6:14 to play. It's the final now in San Angelo. Angelo State shuts out Sol Ross, 64-0. We said earlier the final score in Monmouth, Oregon. Texas A&M Kingsville defeats Western Oregon, 58-51. And in Silver City, New Mexico, the battle of the New Mexicos in the Lone Star Conference. Western New Mexico defeated Eastern New Mexico, 61-55. The Buffs go to Portales next Saturday with the wagon wheel, hoping to bring it back home.
0: We saw Midwestern State here, 3 weeks ago at home?
12: They were awfully strong.
0: And we wondered, how good is this team? Well, they may be.
12: The answer is yes.
0: They may be in first place in the driver's seat in the Lone Star Conference if they can beat Central Washington. And you said that game's in Ellensburg?
12: That game's out in Ellensburg.
0: That is not an easy place to play.
12: Yeah, we know. And the Buffs have Central Washington at home game 10 this year. Actually, game 11. Game 10 is Western Oregon out there. Drew Cox to kick off to start the second half of play. Puts his foot into it. It's a high but short kick going to be taken at the 15-yard line and fair caught.
0: Yeah, it's interesting they're making that fair catch. You wonder if that's what the Buffs are conceding to, just knowing that the Falcons have done that now a couple of times. You kick it out of the back, that's where it goes anyway. So Falcon offense to start.
12: You look at the Falcons' stats, though, and they have very few returns. Heston Kelly, just one true return this year.
0: Who's going to be the quarterback for the Falcons here, Kent? We saw both of them.
12: Nate Tinbarge is back out on the field, number six. He's got Camden Tyler in the backfield. Falcons going from our right to our left here in the second half of play. Tinbarge to pass to Tyler in the backfield. Gets around the end, across the 30, out of bounds at the UT Permian Basin 32-yard line.
0: You know, there's a lot of weapons that the Falcons have in terms of these receivers and even the running backs, pretty quick themselves. But the difference is the Falcons' offensive line and their blocking with their tight ends, they're just opening up more holes and more lanes here, whether it's quick throws or whether it's a quarterback running, their offense is just gelling more right now.
12: Tinbarge, play action. Over the middle, incomplete, good coverage.
0: Oh, Falcons
12: and
0: thought it was a flag.
12: Here comes a late flag.
0: There may have been a jersey tug.
12: Dayton Navy. Dayton Navy tasked with covering Traylon Sewell, and this may be defensive holding. Although it's Miles Hill that's having to put Navy's jersey back on.
0: Yeah. Oh, look at
6: there
0: that.
6: There is no foul for defensive pass interference.
12: Gotta like it.
6: Second down.
0: Here's the replay.
12: Watch coming at the third down screen there.
0: Well, I think it's because they're going to say the receiver is kind of shielding him off.
12: Sewell kind of gave him a stiff arm. Evidently he had the fist clenched.
0: Coaches like what they saw in the first half from the cornerback change, Dayton Navy and Cam Manahan getting the start here in the second half.
12: Third and three for the Falcons from their own 32-yard line. Just underway, second half of play. UT Permian Basin leading 14-7. Tinbarge going to keep it. Nowhere to go. He's caught in the backfield and dropped. Quincy Utse gets back there and says, hello. Lost yardage, and it's going to be fourth and long for the Falcons.
0: What a play there from Utse on the backside. Whoops, nothing going that direction because of Camden Raymond. He turns it back the other direction, and that is exactly how Justin Richter would like his defense to start the second half.
12: Utse beat the block of Jordan McLean, the right tackle, 6'3", 298. He's a senior. But the Buff senior from Roxbury, Massachusetts, won that battle. On to punt the ball away, Matthew Sebade. Joe White standing back at his own 28. Sebade gets off a high, wobbly spiral. White fair catches it at the 23-yard line, and that's where the Buffs will head up for their first possession of the second half. Lucas looking back, first half, The Buffs had four drives of three and out. The most yardage they gained in any of those 4 yards was 4 yards. The other three were either negative yardage or zero.
0: You're not making me feel good right now.
12: And they had three drives of 25 seconds or less.
0: Okay, I get what you're going here with here. Nowhere to go but up. And that's exactly what we're going to do here with the offense in this second half.
12: Here we go. Knox Porter has Siante Kaysen in the backfield. Mitchell and Clarkson to the right. Joe White split to the left. Brent and Ray, the tight end, to the right. Play clock down to 15. Porter awaiting the snap, takes it, play action. Looking left, throws deep over the middle to Joe White. Just off his fingertips. Tight coverage by the Falcons, and the defensive player still down on the field.
6: And ineligible player downfield, number 60. 5-yard penalty, first down.
12: Paul Garola.
0: The quarterback wasn't even rolling out or running, though, Kent.
12: You ask why. So what that's going to do is back the Buffs up. The pass was incomplete. And Chris softly says, we want to back them up further. That'll be a 5-yard penalty. Puts it back at the WT 15-yard line. Do the down over. It'll be first and 15 for West Texas. Kaysen in the backfield with Knox. Twin receivers right. Mitchell to the left. Play action. Porter throws right. He's got Mitchell wide open at the 30. Fumbles the ball, kicked out of bounds. It'll be the Buffs football on a fortuitous bounce.
0: Wow.
12: Mitchell picked up the first down.
0: Is the football going to go up to the 45-yard line?
13: No, they'll have to move it back.
12: Josh Lynn says it went out because they kicked it up there. And the officials are going to huddle up, the field judge.
0: Come on, we haven't had the bounces or the breaks. That one.
12: That was a positive. That ball was kicked by a Falcon defender.
0: Here we are talking soccer again.
12: Seven yards upfield, but they're going to spot it at the 36. First and 10 for the Buffs. Trace Clarkson joins Joe White on the left side. Brennan Ray and J.B. Mitchell to the right.
0: That was an impressive throw from Knox on that previous play.
12: And a nice route by J.B. Mitchell to be that far open on a short route. Porter throws to Clarkson and let him just a little too much.
0: That's the thing right now, KJ, is that the Buff receivers, they are getting open down the field, beating the one-on-one coverage, but Knox is just missing on those long throws.
13: I don't think Chase even really saw that one, too. He was trying to get his head around, but it was already on him.
12: That pass needed a little more touch on it, if that makes sense. Knox really rifled it out there, and on a play like that, Trace had a step on the defender, but you got to put the ball over everybody's shoulders where it'll drop down and Trace can catch it. Second and 10 for the Buffs from their own 36, 13:02 to play third quarter, waiting for the defense to make their substitutions. And now we've got a whistle.
13: Well, the play clock ran to zero, so they did exactly what they wanted to do. Yeah. They drug out that.
12: And Josh Lynn wants to talk to the referee again. He said you're holding the play up and you go zero right when you release the ball. So now the Buffs will huddle up while Josh Lynn goes and gives the referee an earful.
0: Man, this is really, it's been an issue from the start of the game.
13: Yeah, they're not going to be exchanging Christmas cards this year.
12: Do you still exchange Christmas cards, Bryce?
13: We do. We do.
12: The Sheets, the friendly family. I like it.
0: Goes on the refrigerator.
6: Timeout. West Texas A&M. That's their first charge timeout of the half.
12: And we know they're already knee-deep into that timeout, so Lucas, let's just keep it right here.
0: Yeah, again, we're trying to find a rhythm, trying to get into just a flow offensively. Yeah.
12: But that particular play was nothing of the Buffs.
0: No, it wasn't.
12: The Buffs substituted offensively. The defense gets the opportunity to sub. And by the time that was done, the play clock was at zero.
0: Is it like a slow sub defensively?
12: I think we've seen gamesmanship all game long here.
13: Yeah, it was definitely slow walk off.
12: Porter takes the snap, looks left, now looks right. Now he's going to go down, and it should be a face mask, and there's the flag. He was violently jerked down by the helmet. He signals it's against UT Permian Basin, and here's John Greiger.
15: Personal foul, face mask, defense, number 51, 15-yard penalty, automatic first down.
12: Yeah, it hurts to watch. Malatumau Fano, 6'2 junior from Honolulu, Hawaii, with the personal foul, moves the ball into Falcon territory. Buffs first and 10 from the UT Permian 49. And John, you can turn off your mic. Thank you.
1: Man,
12: that's the second time. Repeat offender.
0: Bryce, you're going to have to help him out down there.
13: I will.
12: All right, Porter. Has Simmons in the backfield. Play action. Looking deep. Throwing deep. Looking for J.B. Mitchell.
0: And again, he's held and face guarded and grabbed, and there is no flag whatsoever. And J.B. is furious. I don't know what they are looking at there, Kent. It's basically two hands wrapping up on the jersey of J.B., and that time he got taken down as well. I do not understand this.
12: Josh Lynn looks at the back judge, takes off his hat, throws it down, puts his hands on his head, and then just walks away.
13: Well, he was right in front of me. And yeah. Really, he couldn't even get his hands up in the air.
12: Here's the replay.
13: Amazing that they don't call that.
0: The hands are all over.
12: And Knox put it right there. If JB could get his hands free, Isaiah Orlandi gets free and picks up big yardage down to the UTPB 27-yard line.
13: Now they're saying it's incomplete because he did drop
0: boy.
13: It. He did drop it, but he had already taken three steps. And it bounced right back up into his hands.
0: I wonder if we're going to go a challenge.
12: That looks like a fumble. That's a fumble that should be recovered.
0: Coach Lynn may throw this challenge flag all the way to the other side of the street.
12: We just saw the replay, Bryce. Orlandi catches the ball at the 41. One step, two steps, three steps. Is stripped of the ball, picks it up, and gains yardage.
0: Throw it, Josh. Attaboy.
15: Hold on. Timeout. West Texas A&M challenging the ruling of an incomplete pass on the field.
0: Yes.
15: The play is under review.
0: I would say he is challenging it, and everybody else wearing maroon in the stadium is challenging it as well.
12: Josh is challenging John Greiger right now. He better watch out or he's going to get a 15-yard flag against him. Here's the play again. Porter finds Orlandi in the flat. One, two. He's got the ball.
0: Yeah,
12: fumbles, picks it up.
0: At least two steps.
12: He made a football-like play. I know that's an NFL term.
0: Well, while they're reviewing this play right now, what somebody needs to do is get in this huddle right now and have the offense take a deep breath, calm everybody down. You're going to get a first down out of this. We should, looking at the replay. Right, Bryce?
13: But nothing's gone our way yet tonight.
12: That's where you hope the cameras are working. There's only two on these replays.
0: But again, their emotions are so high. But this offense, if they can settle in here, they've got a chance to get close to the red zone, and they've got a chance to go try to tie this game up with 12:24 to play here in the third quarter.
13: Yeah, that's such a great point because, really, the score hasn't changed since midway through the second. It's still 14-7.
0: Catch, one, two. Yeah, you're right. There's almost three steps.
12: He took three steps. He was stripped. He picked it up and advanced the football.
0: Yeah, it's going to be a catch and then a fumble, so it should be first down for West Texas A&M. And again, you know, Kent, our viewers can see it, but for our listeners on KGNC, kind of explain here the setup and the system for the instant replay.
12: Unlike Division One, where you have network cameras at every game and you've got
0: some guy in New York,
12: six to eight, a guy in New York or Chicago reviewing, in Division Two, you have sometimes just one camera, but in the Lone Star Conference, we have two cameras. We have the high center, which is on the press box roof at the 50-yard line, and then you have an end zone camera, which is 30 feet above field level. Those are the two cameras which are following the play and make clips, as they say, each play individually. And your hope is that the cameras are working. They generally do, but...
0: So is that like an iPad?
12: That's an iPad down there. It's not real high technology. And you've got, if you come to a game and you see white saucers on the sideline on tripods, and on the press box roof, those are the antennas that beam the play. They go to the end zone where the referee's iPad is. They also go to each coach's booth because coaches have iPads. They also go to each sideline. And it can sometimes be problematic. If the cameras aren't working, then the play is upheld and the call stands. You would hope on this that the cameras work and the officials see what we see. I don't know why it takes so long.
0: Yeah, it's taken a long time on the review, and you felt like it, even in real time it was a catch and then a fumble.
13: Yeah, it was right in front of me, and I mean it was pretty obvious. He took three steps. It was the umpire that made the call, so he is behind the play. In fact, he's behind the offensive line.
12: Here we go. John Greiger with the call, Bryce.
15: After video review, the ruling on the field is a completed catch for a first down. The ball will be spotted at the 26-yard line. It will be first and 10. West Texas A&M is going to have their timeout returned, and they won their challenge.
0: All right, great job.
12: I don't know that the ruling on the field was a completed catch. The ruling on the field was overturned, and the play results in a completed catch.
0: And Bryce down there on the sideline, if Coach Lynn throws his hat again, you make sure that you retrieve it for him.
13: I'll watch to make sure, yes.
12: So the Buffs up to the line of scrimmage, 12:24 to play third, trailing by seven, first and 10 from the UT Permian Basin 26. Porter to pass, looking left, flushed out, rolls right. He's going to keep it. A lot of green in front of him, inside the 20 to the 16-yard line.
0: That's a great read there by Knox. Good coverage down the field by the Falcons secondary, and he got out of there in a hurry.
12: And that'll move the sticks. First and 10 for the Buffaloes from the Falcons' 16-yard line. Porter has Simmons in the backfield. Orlandi, Clarkson, and White to the left. Mitchell all alone on the right side.
0: I'd love to see him get a touchdown. He's been harassed tonight out there by the secondary.
12: Porter looks left, throws short, complete to Clarkson at the 11-yard line, gain of five.
0: What a catch by Trace. That was a fastball as we're in close to World Series
12: mode. Thrown behind
0: him. Low and outside.
12: Yeah. Here we see the replay. Knox fires it in there. Little low.
0: Great job of cradling it by Trace.
12: If he gets that up, Trace might get another five.
0: Yeah, as it stood, it was just a gain of four.
12: Second and six from the 11. Porter, swing pass, Simmons in the backfield. Mm. At the 15 to the 10. Gets down to the 10. That's going to bring up third and four.
0: Well, I just heard a great job there by the safety, Nicholas Butler, and we're picking up the noise down there on the field. He said, you can't block me, and I agree with you there on that play, Nicholas Butler. Nobody was blocking. Number one came through and stopped Torrey after a short gain. Still 11 minutes to play here in the third quarter. This third quarter taking as long as the first quarter did.
12: Third and five for the Buffaloes. Siante Kaysen in the backfield now. Falcons look like they're coming, and here they come. Porter fires off, complete, but very short yardage. Clarkson on the crossing route, brought down at the 9-yard line.
0: Two yards shy.
13: They're going to say it's incomplete.
0: Really?
13: So the back side judge said it's incomplete.
15: The ruling on the field is an incomplete pass.
0: Okay. It wouldn't have mattered anyway.
12: Not going to challenge that one. It's short, and that's going to send Allen Anaya out for the field goal on the season. He's one of two with a long of 38. This is basically a little longer than a PAT.
0: His second try last week in Kingsville, too.
12: Was in the rain.
0: Downpour. James, the holder, was not able to hold on to it. And
12: Abraham Hernandez, the deep snapper. James Ingham, the holder. Turn the damn mic off. Anaya will attempt one from the 18-yard line. This will be a 28-yarder. Snap is good. The placement's down. The kick is up. And it's good. 10:38 to play, third quarter. The Buffs have cut it to four. Falcons 14, Buffaloes 10. 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
0: Back here at Bain Schaefer Buffalo Stadium, West Texas A&M scores some points. We would have liked to have had seven, but the Buffaloes had to settle for a field goal. They've cut into this lead. It's 14-10. UT Permian Basin leads. 10:38 to play, third quarter.
12: Scoring drive for the Buffaloes, 9 plays, 67 yards, 3 minutes, 1 second.
0: Yeah, it's interesting. That last incomplete pass, as they said, that was intended for Trace, it's been three or four times tonight where the Buffs have been in passing mode and Knox has delivered a pass that it just hasn't had an opportunity to go anywhere. Watch this.
12: Even if you complete it, it's not going to be a first down.
0: Well covered. You need to get, 5 yards, 6 yards to pick up the first down.
12: But if you look at the Buffalo defenders.
0: Nobody's open.
12: No one was open. Yeah. No. This Falcon defense smothering in the secondary.
0: Yeah. We said going into this game we were going to find out a lot about the opponent, the UT Permian Basin Falcons, because they were 4-1, 3-0 in conference play. But those three wins had come against teams at the bottom of the Lone Star Conference standings. I would say, the offense hasn't been great tonight for UTPB, but their defense sure has. It's
12: strong defense is keeping them in the game and holding the lead. Conversely, the Buffs defense has kept the Buffs in the game.
0: And we haven't been able to say that the last several weeks.
12: Drew Cox to kick off. Heston Kelly fair catches at the 13.
0: Okay.
18: Heston Kelly with the fair catch, drive again.
12: And that'll move the ball out to the 25, where the Falcons will take over. First and 10, 10:38 to play here in the third quarter.
0: This defense is starting to have more of a swagger to them, more confidence, and that's good to see. And at some point, you wonder if they can come through and make that big play. We talked about one of our keys being the turnover game, the turnover margin. Buffalo's had an interception, early in the game that they threw, and then the Buffs got one back. Dayton Navy was able to pick one off.
12: Nate Tenbarge back at quarterback for the Falcons. First and 10 from the 25. Handoff goes to Navarretta.
0: It's a run play, KJ.
12: A real run play. He picks up about 2.5 out just across the 27. Mark it shy of the 28.
0: That's Matthew Bryant that rides down the line and makes the play again. Matthew wearing number 91 at the nose tackle.
12: Second and 8. Navarretta again across the 30 to the 32-yard line. It's going to bring up 3rd down and 3 for UT Permian Basin.
0: That's a big push by that offensive line. Mason Sweeney, Jarevis Bobby, the center. Just a good push up front. Here comes a 3rd and short.
12: They've run so well, you wonder if they do it again, but they've had so much success on the slant ends, you tend to think that might be the call. Navarretta in the backfield along with Tenbarge. It's going to be Navarretta. He's hit at the line, surges forward, goes nowhere. Buff's defensive front stood strong.
0: Johnny Taylor the third, Quincy Utse, and then also the safety came on a blitz. Tyler Davis, he stuck his nose in there and did a great job. And as you look at the stats now, neither team is very good on third downs. Falcons are now 3 of 9 on third downs. The Buffs are 5 of 13. But this defense just continues to plug away and give the Buffaloes an opportunity to get back on the right side of this score.
12: Matthew Sebade on to punt the ball away, standing back at his own 17-yard line. Joe White for the Buffaloes at his own 23 to receive. Sebade gets a high, tight spiral away. It's going to bounce. And White will alertly let it bounce as it rolls just inside the 20 and will roll dead at the Buffalo's 17-yard line.
0: Yeah, great win for the Buff defense. Clock stopped with 8:46 to play still in the third period, and the Buffs trailing by four. Get that offense back on the field and see if they can drive down the field again. It was the last drive that took so long because of the penalties and the reviews. And
12: there's a flag down on the play.
0: Yeah, what is
12: it? It's at the 22, and it's a late flag.
0: And Joe White is beyond furious right now. He's over on the sideline, comes over.
12: Is he mad at himself?
0: Well, he's talking to the special teams coach right now.
12: Giving him a hug.
0: Yeah.
12: And the flag came long after the play was over, but it's marked where the ball went dead.
0: I wonder if, Joe, if there's some confusion on whether that he feels like he's being told to let the ball go. He wants to come up and try to take it.
15: Personal foul. Defense. There were two number eights on the field. That's a 15-yard penalty from the previous spot and an automatic first down.
12: I have said it before. I hate the fact that you can use duplicate numbers, and now it's bit the Buffaloes. Everybody uses duplicate numbers 0 through 9.

0: Wow.
1: Tin Barge has Tyler in the backfield. Three receivers right. Swing pass to Tyler at midfield to the 45, down to the 44-yard line.
2: Great blocking, and one of the players that threw a big block was the receiver, Trey Brown. He got a hold of Dayton Navy, caved him inside. That allowed his teammate to get to the outside for a nice pickup of 8 yards.
3: One of the things that did to the defense, they came off pumped up. They were excited, and then all of a sudden, Justin Ricker said, hey, let's go. We got to go back out.
2: Well, that makes sense on why Joe White was so upset.
1: And an 8-yard gain. The Buffs are now on their heels. UT Permian based in Buffalo's territory. Here's Tyler coming left. Big hole across the 40, the 35 to the 34-yard line.
2: It's the longest run for a running back all night.
1: Keep in mind, they were punting from inside their own 30.
2: Oh, just a colossal mistake.
1: Again, the Buffs had duplicate numbers on the field for a play, and that's a no-no. Running up the middle.
2: Number 30, Micah Thompson. And it was Giles that made the stop. He made the tackle. Did a good job there. Kent, you just explained that rule. I've never seen that just watching TV. I mean, on Saturdays, watching college football. It's the first time I've ever seen that call.
1: Well, prior to this year, you wouldn't have it.
2: Did Bryce and I get a flag for us both wearing the same shirt tonight?
1: Only if you're on the field at the same time.
2: Okay.
1: Tin Barge under heavy pressure. Rolls to his right, throws the ball away. He was outside the tackle box. Threw it out of bounds.
2: That's a good job.
1: Going to bring up third down 7 for the Falcons.
2: Buffs D-line got in the face of the quarterback, and then Keandre Lewis, who he's making some good plays from the secondary. He shot free on a blitz. And back to third down again, third down time for UTPB. If we get to fourth down territory, Bryce, and they bring the punt team on, you're in charge of the jersey situation.
1: Ball spotted at the 32-yard line. Tin Barge rolls right, complete. First down. Micah Thompson takes a lick, but not before he picks up the first down.
2: Dayton Navy makes the tackle after the first down yardage was gained. And you heard the big ooh and aw there. But if I'm the receiver, I just get up and point. Yep. First down.
1: First and 10 for the Falcons from the Buffalo's 22. Falcons leading 14-10, 6:30 and counting in the third.
2: Well, now this offensive line is having fun. Look at that pancake block about 10 yards down the field by the tight end. That was number 87, Caleb Settigan there, the 250-pound senior. He was giving Miles Hill a little bit of a ride there.
1: And the ball carrier was Khalil Eichelberger, 5'10", redshirt senior.
2: That time he runs into Campbell Packabush for no gain. If you're the Buffs right now defensively, you're just, we got to be tough, and you have to think, make them kick a field goal. It's the best you can do.
1: Field goal would keep it a 7-point game. It's currently at 4. Eichelberger stays in the backfield. Now he's going to slot out to the right. Empty backfield for 10 bars. Malachi right to the left. Three receivers to the right. Third and 5 for the Falcons. Potential 4-point play here. Tin Barge to pass over the middle. Wide open. Malachi Wright. Trey Brown at the 5 takes it down to the 1.
2: It's like the Buffs thought he was invisible. Yeah, that's unacceptable. I mean, he just settles in. It's not like he ran 4 yards down the field. He got way down the field.
1: First and goal for the Falcons.
2: Touchdown.
1: Yep. Taking it in, Khalil Eichelberger for the touchdown.
2: Yeah, it's hard to blame, things on one play. But, Kent, that felt like when that penalty happened, the Buffs defense walked back onto the field almost feeling defeated.
1: They've done an outstanding job coming off, but that's where you got to suck it up and play football. Diego Chavez.

0: Chavarria on for the PAT. Out of the hold of Matthew Sebade. Kick is good. 4:58 to play, third quarter. Falcons bump the lead to 10.
1: With some smash mouth coming right at you.
0: Michael Berger just took it in himself. Falcons 21, Buffaloes 10. 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
0: Back to Bain Schaefer Buffalo Stadium, where UT Permian Basin just took advantage of a personal foul against WT on a potential punt play that turned the ball back over to the Falcons, moved them out of deep in their own end, out to midfield.
1: A blunder, Kent. There's no way to say it. A blunder.
0: And the Falcons took advantage, drove the remaining 47 yards for a touchdown, and bumped their lead up to 21-10. Let's go down on the sideline. Bryce, what's the mood down there?
7: Again, the defense is kind of, their shoulders are dropped. They're kind of sitting over in their own area. And again, they came off, they were so pumped up because they had made that stop. And they were celebrating. And then all of a sudden, Coach Richard says, we got to go back in. They didn't understand until they heard what the penalty was. And it's like just, it was almost like taking the air out of the balloon.
0: Yeah. Well, you can understand why, because they had done an outstanding job.
7: Well, kind of a dejected bunch sitting over there right now.
1: Yeah.
0: Well, we need a good return to get them pumped up again. Isaiah Orlandi and Torrey Simmons back deep to receive the kick. Chavarria kicks it to Orlandi at the goal line, out to the 10, the 15, the 17-yard line, and that's where the Buffs will take over.
1: I didn't like that. There was hesitation from Orlandi. He caught
0: it. Kind of went a step into the end zone.
1: Do I really want to bring this out? Okay, I guess I am. Here we go. And then ends up not getting back across the 20-yard line. At some point, Kent, the Buffalo offense has to find some explosive plays.
0: Yeah.
1: They have been trying to go down the field several times. Passes have either been a little off the mark, or J.B. Mitchell has been harassed down the field to no avail.
0: Mitchell and Clarkson to the left. Sullivan. And Orlandi to the right. Empty backfield. Porter under heavy pressure. He's going to go down at the 9. He had Kaysen in the backfield, but then
1: flag.
0: They ran Kaysen out. Now we've got a flag inside the 5.
7: Yeah, that's going to be unsportsmanlike on the linemen for UTPB. They were standing over him. And
1: wow, that's silly.
7: Cheering.
8: After the play, unsportsmanlike conduct. Defense, number 91, 15-yard penalty, automatic, first down. That's number 91's first unsportsmanlike conduct foul of the game.
1: Chris Softley going to be very, very disappointed with that.
0: Jared Washington, 6'3", 260-pound freshman.
1: You make the big play. It's a loss. What would have been a loss of 7 yards maybe? Get up. Get back on your side. And instead, the Buffaloes get a break and get
0: instead
1: a first down.
0: Having the ball at the 9, they have the ball out at the 25. Here's Kaysen. Nowhere to go. Nope, he's still outside. He busted loose. Gets out to about the 29-yard line.
1: Yeah,
0: looks like he was all bottled up in the line of scrimmage, and he bounced outside.
1: Made something out of nothing and picked up about 5 yards there, maybe 4.
0: Call it 5, second and 5, Porter.

0: Pass complete to Orlandi. Gets a first down. The Buffs move the sticks. That was just a quick timing route to Orlandi in the left side.
1: That's his fourth catch tonight.
0: Came in with six on the season. Porter looking left, throws left, man open, caught, and he held on to it.
1: Trace Clarkson
0: took a hit to the helmet.
1: And it was not helmet to helmet, it was shoulder pad coming in. That was an old school.
0: But again, the pass was low. Watch the throw. Clarkson goes down sliding to catch it and holds on.
1: Coach Lynn wondering why that wasn't thrown for a flag there.
0: So a throwback to Trace. Did he hold on to this one?
1: Yeah.
0: He did. Short gain, 1 yard.
1: As many times as we see officials call, you know, the defenseless player, surprised that it wasn't, but I'm okay with it. Trace held on. He's okay. He's out there.
0: Second 9 for the Buffs from the Falcon 42. 3:17 to play in the third. Porter to pass. Right side. Threw it a little bit behind Antoine Sullivan. Sullivan kind of slipped coming back for it.
1: Offsides against UT Permian Basin.
2: Offside. Defense, number 55. 5-yard penalty, second down.
0: Do it again.
1: And we have a nice little conversation behind the officials back here.
0: He doesn't even see it.
1: He doesn't. With number 24, Jaden Plater, and two of the Buffaloes, Seonte Kaysen and Antoine Sullivan.
3: The one thing about Seonte, when he went out for this series, he just walked out and he turned to everybody and said, "We're going. Let's go."
1: Yeah. Well, somebody needs to get fired up. Don't get a penalty, but let's get fired up and go make some plays.
0: Second and 4 for the Buffaloes from the Falcons 37. 3:09 to play in the third. Falcons leading 21-10. Porter looks right, throws left, complete to Mitchell at the 30, and he's taken out of bounds. Buffs move the sticks again.
1: Nice job, Knox, finding J.B. Mitchell. Strong after the catch, picks up the first down. Buffs on the move, trailing by 11 here late in the third quarter. Tough run from Seonte.
0: Handoff on the... up the middle for Seonte, gets about 2.5 yards.
1: It was a collision there.
0: See where they're going to mark this as they unpile the muddle.
1: Mikhail Soto along with Malatumafano, who is a 280-pound junior from Honolulu, Hawaii. Honolulu to Odessa.
0: Both have sand. Second and 8 for the Buffs from the Falcons 28. Kaysen in the backfield. Three receivers right. J.B. Mitchell to the left. Pass comes out to Orlandi, and it was thrown behind him, and it just as well because he wasn't going to go anywhere. Coverage on the play.
4: Third and 9 for the Buffaloes.
0: For the Falcons was Kendrick Jones. He was all over Orlandi.
1: I think you're in two-down territory here as well. Yeah. I mean, you're down by 11.
0: Third and 9 from the 28. Play clock down to 9. Porter still getting the call in. Buffs getting lined up. Play clock at 4. Porter to pass. Looks left. Looks over the middle. Throws over the middle. It's deflected up in the air, but falls incomplete.
1: And he was hammered. Pressure right in his face.
0: That'll bring up.
1: Kent, I didn't like how long it took. Receivers were still lining up. You know.
0: Yeah, it took forever to get the play in. And once they got the play in, they had to get the formation right. Buff substitute in. Brennan Ray comes in as the tight end. He'll line up in a slot. Play clock down to 15.
1: Got to have this one.
0: Fourth and 8 for the Buffs from the Falcons, 28. Kaysen in the backfield. Porter, three-step drop. Here comes the rush. Porter rolls right. Looks right. Looks right. There's a flag coming down. Porter goes out of bounds, well short of the first down. And we've probably got a hold.
1: I think Dalton Duncan is going to be guilty of holding. As Knox was trying to get to the edge.
2: Holding. Offense, number 74. That penalty is declined. First down, UT Permian Basin.
0: And the Buffs turn it over on downs. Well, a nice drive. Goes for naught as the Falcons take over. at their own 28-yard line, leading by 11.

0: 21-10, 2:10 to play in the third quarter. This is the longest game.
1: It is, KJ. And unfortunately right now you are starting to see a lot of frustration down there on the home sideline. Defense going out onto the field, seeing a couple of players get a little upset, and then the offense coming off just in spurts. We have felt tonight like the Buffaloes were right in this game. And then at other times during the exact same game, it has felt like we're not close.
0: When we talk about this last drive, 30 yards were courtesy of two UTPB personal fouls.
1: Yeah.
0: So the Buff defense goes back out on the field. The Falcons offense, led by Nate Tenbarge, is out there. Camden Tyler in motion. Tenbarge looks over the middle, nowhere to go. Now he's going to run out to the 30 and slides down.
1: Only going to pick up two on the slide.
0: Yeah, they're going to say that he went down back at the 28.
1: It's interesting. Tenbarge, his numbers aren't tremendous. He does have the touchdown pass, but he's 11 for 20 passing, 149 yards.
0: He didn't play the bulk of the second quarter.
1: Right. Yeah, James came in and played when it looked like Tenbarge was banged up a little bit. Leading receiver for UTPB is Trey Brown, four catches, 72 yards and a touch.
0: Second and seven for the Falcons from their own 29. Tenbarge back, heavy rush, rolls right. He's going to throw this one away.
1: Yeah, he better get rid of that ball because Eddie Impella was coming from the backside, and he looked like a wide receiver running out there.
0: Well, they moved him to linebacker last week. He kind of lined up at an end position that time, but
1: he's a hybrid now.
0: He was on his way, so to speak, and Nate Tenbarge was his target. Third and seven for UT Permian Basin from their own 29. 1:21 to play third quarter. Falcons leading 21-10. Ball marked at the Falcons' 29-yard line.
1: The play clock's down to 3 seconds.
0: Oh. And it expired before they snapped, but it doesn't matter. And the pass is going to be intercepted. Is the play live? Everyone standing around. Pass was picked off by Ian Amagacher, and it's going to stand.
1: Yep, Ian had one last week at Kingsville, gets another one here.
0: The clock expired before the Falcons snapped the ball.
1: Well, we're glad they didn't throw it.
0: Tenbarge throws the ball, and then everyone just kind of stands around. Now, Amagacher's down there, but the offense and the defensive line were standing there like, this is coming back. But no.
1: Thank you for not throwing that flag.
2: And that's exactly right, because they were looking at it and the back official was looking at the clock, could have thrown it and did not. Yeah. However, the nice thing about all of this is the defense comes off. Somebody blew up the balloon again.
0: And that's the second interception tonight for the Buffaloes.
1: Yeah,
2: one of our keys, win the turnover battle.
0: Yeah, but unfortunately my key was offense score more points. Well, they've
2: still got
0: 10.
2: Time. Still got time.
0: Knox, Porter, and company back out on the field. Torrey Simmons, it's going to be a reverse, and it's going nowhere as Antoine Sullivan is tripped up in the backfield. A loss of seven.
1: Hmm.
0: Just wad that play up and throw it in the trash can.
1: Yeah, it's not working for the Buffaloes. And I'm wondering if Sullivan had the option to throw. There was a receiver down the field. Was it just
0: but he was awfully close to the line of scrimmage. It wasn't one of those big looping.
1: Yeah.
0: It's just that everything went backwards on that play.
1: Why is the clock running?
0: It was a running
1: play. Yeah, you're right.
0: Second and 17 for the Buffs. Porter throwing deep over the middle. Has Mitchell at the 25, and he slightly underthrew him. JB went down trying to catch it, but the ball was underthrown. Mitchell had 3 steps on the cornerback.
1: We just can't get it right. Can't either overthrown or underthrown on these big explosive plays. Yikes.
2: Well, JB's had some great targets tonight, and nothing has gone his way.
0: And when he has caught them, he's gotten blown up.
1: And it seems like just in a flash, it's third and 17.
0: Yeah. 33 seconds to play in the third. Porter has Simmons in the backfield. Now they're changing the play. Play clock at 6. Buffs are going to have to hustle. Porter back to pass. Now he's flushed left. Looking, throws back across his body, complete to Sullivan, short of the first down. But
1: it's going to be by about 5 yards, and the Buffs offense needs to be ready to go here.
0: It's going to be 4th and 5 from the Falcons' 44-yard line, and the offense stays out on the field. Simmons in the backfield, twins left and right. Porter, two-step drop, looking right, throws right, wide open. Joe White, first down, Buffalo.
1: Man, they needed that one so bad, and Joe White delivered. Good pass from Knox.
0: Well, I was going to say, if Joe had to go down, he caught the ball. If the ball is up at his waist or more, Joe runs.
1: I'm just glad we got the first down, but we're headed to the fourth quarter.
0: Move the sticks as we head to the fourth quarter. Our score after three, UT Permian Basin 21, West Texas A&M 10. We'll be back after this. This is the WT Sports Network.
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2: If you look down, you can see me jump. Not really.
0: After three quarters, UT Permian Basin has 339 total yards. The Buffs, 261. Falcons have 231 yards through the air, 108 on the ground. The Buffs, 204 through the air, just 57 on the ground. Both teams with 10 penalties. Within 1 yard of each other, 86 penalty yards for the Falcons, 85 for the Buffaloes. Time of possession, Falcons favor, 25-48 to 17-56 for the Buffaloes. Falcons have turned the ball over twice, but the Buffaloes haven't scored off those turnovers. Buffaloes have turned it over once, and the Falcons converted it into a touchdown. So here we are heading into the fourth quarter. Buffalo's trailing 21-10. First and 10 from the Falcons, 34. Porter with Simmons in the backfield. Throws an inside screen to Clarkson, who
1: dropped it.
0: And it's probably just as well because that was behind the line of scrimmage and was going to lose yardage.
1: Yeah, it seems like our screens, our reverses, any of these, you know, plays that take a little time to develop.
0: Falcons are jumping the route.
1: Yeah.
0: Here we see again, you watch Clarkson come in, and there's one lineman. Here comes a linebacker. And that linebacker is Mikhail Saoto, mm-hmm. who is all over the place. Second and 10 for West Texas. Going from our right to our left in the final quarter. Porter, play action, drops back, throws deep, left side to Joe White in the end zone. Touchdown, Buffaloes! White was pushed. He still caught the football for a touchdown.
1: We've been waiting all game for that big explosive play to have a connection, and we just did. Knox Porter put it on the money, and Joe White,
0: the playmaker. Watch White. He's being held as he catches the football.
1: Tight coverage.
2: There still was not a flag.
1: No, there was not. There was not. But there was a touchdown.
0: The field judge back there had his hand in his pocket. I think if White had not have caught it, he might have thought of throwing it. Allen and Ion for the point after is good. And the Buffs are back within 4 points. 14:45 to play, fourth quarter. UT Permian Basin 21, West Texas 17. 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
2: Flag if you didn't hold on to it. So they were going to throw it because there was interference.
0: As it is, what was an 11-point deficit is now cut to four. And he got nearly the entire fourth quarter still to go as Drew Cox tees the football up at the Buffalo's 35.
1: Well, and you had the defense and the offense in sync really for one of the first times all night. The interception and then the Buffs come back, able to capitalize and score.
0: Heston Kelly and Makai Thompson back deep, but it's not going to matter as Drew Cox puts the ball through the end zone for a touchback. First and 10 for the Falcons from their own 25.
1: Dayton Navy with an interception. Ian Amagacher with an interception. Buff defense has held the Falcons to 339 yards of offense. Meanwhile, WT has racked up 311. It's been a passing night for West Texas A&M, 260 through the air, just 51 rushing yards. Falcons have 231 with the air attack and 108 rushing. Thank you. Ken Barge in the offense, back on the field.
0: And off goes
1: Navarrete.
0: To Navarrete, goes off left tackle for about 2 yards out to the 27-yard line.
1: Got Noah Lynn in there at nose tackle, number 97. Nephew of head coach Josh Lynn. Noah from state of New Mexico. And did a good job that time down the line along with Phoenix Tusa.
0: Navarrete in the backfield behind Ten Barge. Two receivers left, and that's where Ten Barge goes, and he overthrows his two receivers. They were running a cross out there, kind of a pick route, but he overthrew everybody.
1: All right, here comes another quick third down for UTPB. If the Buffaloes can get off the field quickly here, they're going to get the ball back, and the offense would be feeling good right now, only trailing by four. 14:05 to play, early fourth quarter. Falcons lead 21-17.
0: Ten Barge has Navarrete in the backfield. Twins left, one receiver to the right. Third and eight from the 27. Ten Barge to pass over the middle, complete, a first down on a crossing route.
1: It's number one, Sims again.
0: George Sims.
1: Backbreaker, Kent.
0: Coming across.
1: Backbreaker.
0: Yes, it was. Opportunity to get off the field.
1: Quarterback put it right on the money as the receiver catches it in stride and just keeps on running.
0: That's the difference is when UT Permian Basin catches the ball, they're catching it in stride. The Buffs are having to catch it sliding and coming back. 13:28 and counting. Ten Barge left side complete. Sims again out to the 47-yard line.
1: I think that time it was Sewell.
0: Two, Traylon Sewell.
1: But a gain of 8 yards there, so UTPB going to the quarterback, relying on the arm of Nate Ten Barge, and he's putting it on the money the last two plays.
0: Trips to the right, solo receiver to the left. Inside of 13 to play. Ten Barge passes out right side. That one's complete.
1: Another quick one. Sewell catches that one for a first down.
0: Buffalo's territory at the 44.
1: You don't like how these last three plays are working because receivers are very open.
0: They're just quick routes.

0: Yes.
1: But the Buffs are having to play off the line, and we've got a Buffalo down. It looks like a cramp, and that's going to be
0: Jaden Perkins.
1: Yeah.
0: And can't give credit to UTP.
2: Officials timeout.
0: UTPB again.
2: For injured player.
0: Some of the slower developing plays that they were running, the Buffs defensive line was getting through. They were getting pressure on the quarterback. So what do? They say, well, 10 barge, we're going to go quick routes.
2: This is a West Texas.
0: Get the ball out of your
2: A&M
0: hands.
2: Timeout.
0: In a hurry.
2: Player went down after the ball was spotted.
0: And it's working. And Coach Lynn.
1: That is what happened in the first quarter,
0: yes.
1: Except they didn't charge a timeout to UT Permian Basin. So the Buffs lose what could be a critical timeout. They have one left.
0: Yeah. Did we have a final from that Midwestern State Central Washington game yet, Kent?
1: Well,
0: they're still playing out in Ellensburg?
1: Yeah, they're out there. This is a long game, but that one started late, and the Wildcats are breaking it open, Lucas. 4:20 to play in the third. Central Washington 37, Midwestern State 21.
0: So in the end, as explosive as Midwestern State's offense is, what you're saying is the defense of the Wildcats is kind of winning that one.
1: And
0: probably the run game, I would assume.
1: Central Washington has 403 yards, 241 through the air. Midwestern State has 251 yards, 132 on the ground.
0: Okay.
1: But when you fall behind big, it's tough to make it up when you're running the football.
0: And it's hard to describe unless you've been there. That atmosphere in Washington State,
1: yeah.
0: It's something to deal with.
1: Tim Barch hands the ball off to Navarrata.
0: Yeah, and there's Jaden Niemata coming through and making the tackle.
1: Did he get back to the line of scrimmage? No, he didn't.
0: Yeah,
1: loss of one.
0: Niemata came from the backside from his linebacker position. It shows you the speed that young man has. That's a big play there.
1: Second and 11 for the Falcons. As clock winds down to approach 12 minutes. Buffalo's trailing by 4, 21-17. Tim Barge with one man in the backfield. Play action, complete. Oh. Out to the right side. Heston Kelly on the slant end. Out near the line to gain.
0: It's going to be third and barely a yard, I think.
1: Third and about 8 inches. And
0: nope.
1: Now they're saying
0: nope.
1: Move the sticks.
0: Well, can you measure it?
1: I think Josh Lynn is asking for that. They're not going to get it.
0: Boy, that head linesman, he just continues to get worn out.
1: I'd have earplugs in.
0: That's good.
1: Yeah, they
0: like
1: marked the ball. They put third down on the stick, and then they said, move them. This is a disjointed crew tonight. First and 10 for the Falcons from the Buffs 34. Play action. 10 barge going deep. Has a man caught and broken up. Dayton Navy comes in. It looked like Traylon Sewell had a touchdown, and the freshman Dayton Navy comes in and breaks up the pass.
0: What a play from Navy, because the only thing he could have done to save himself, he just did. At the last second, when the receiver turned the head to look like he's going to catch it, he just put his arm up, and that knocks the ball loose because he was beaten down the sideline. Watch him at the last second turn his head, strip it out.
1: He stripped it. That's what you do, those drills in practice.
0: Yep.
1: You think this is never going to happen, and there it happened.
0: Navy gets a breather, comes out. Samari Alexander's back on the field.
1: Second and 10 from the 34 for the Falcons. Hand off up the middle, big hole, and a long way to run. Micah Thompson down inside the 10 to the 8-yard line.
0: Wow. And again, maybe the perfect timing to run that play. Caught the Buffs off guard there. WT not expecting the run. That's exactly what they got. First and goal, Falcons.
1: And here's Thompson again down to the 5-yard line. Mark at the 6. This is where you're crossing your fingers and everything else, hoping you can hold the Falcons to a field goal. If not a turnover.
0: Remember what we said earlier in this game, Kent. Offense, defense working together. Offense gets the big explosive play, cuts it to 4. Here come the Falcons. Give them credit for this big drive.
1: Second goal from the 6. Clock at 10 minutes and counting. Play clock at 9. Hand off. Off left tackle. Not much room there.
0: Good job by Johnny Taylor, the third.
1: And that was, we've called him before, Khalil Eichelberger.
0: Yeah, he's their power back.
1: Yeah. He got 2 yards.
0: A little more size.
1: Down to the 4. It's going to be third and goal from the 4.
0: I know it's at the 4-yard line, but I think the Falcons have so much success with the crossing routes. The receivers are very quick and get open. Or watch for Tinbarge maybe keeping it, trying to run it himself.
1: Well, I would give it to Eichelberger up the middle, but he's not in the ball game right now. Empty backfield for Tinbarge. Two-step drop. Throws the post route. Broken up over there. Nice defensive play by Samari Alexander.
0: Yeah, and the Falcon coaches and players were wanting a defensive pass interference. The reason why it was not thrown is because the receiver initiated the contact, tried to push off. Samari just locked up with him. Watch this battle on the outside between receiver and corner. You see that push off there from the wide receiver first, and I think that's why the official is saying no call.
1: And that's what you call a 4-point play rather than a 7-point touchdown. The Falcons are going to settle for a field goal attempt. Diego Chavarria on for the try. Snap is good. The kick is up. And it is good. So the Falcons bump the lead back up to 7, 24-17, 9:10 to play. Fourth quarter, we'll take a timeout. 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
1: The Buffaloes defense held UT Permian Basin to a field goal. That bumped the Falcons' lead back up to 7 at 24-17, 9:10 to play in the fourth quarter. The scoring drive for the Falcons, 13 plays, 71 yards, 5 minutes, 35 seconds. The Falcons now have gone over 400 yards in total offense. They now have 410, of which 140 are on the ground. Join us this Thursday and every Thursday for the WT Football Coaches Show, coming to you live from the Lumberyard in Canyon, Texas. Lucas Kinsey and I are always joined by head coach Josh Lynn and two Buffaloes.
0: I got to tell the viewers, go out to the Lumberyard. The pizza rolls are fantastic. They got a lot of good food out there. Nachos are good, hamburgers, all of it. I really like the pizza rolls, though.
1: Well, it's a good atmosphere, and it's a lot of fun every Thursday night. It's at 6 o'clock, 6 to 7. If you can't make it out there, tune us in on KGNC AM 710 and 97.5 FM, as well as right here on Flow College. Diego Chavarria to kick the ball away. It's going to be a short kick taken at the 20, the 25, out to the 31-yard line. And I did not catch the number.

0: 34, I believe.
1: 24.
2: That's our one of our running backs, Hamilton.
3: Yeah, Josh Hamilton. Don't see a lot of him, and I couldn't just pick up the number.
2: All right, can this offense now answer the bell, trailing by a touchdown, 9:05 to play in the ball game. Falcons up by the score of 24-17 over the Buffaloes.
3: First and 10 from the 30-yard line. Knox Porter has Torrey Simmons in the background. One receiver right, two to the left. Knox looks right, comes back left, and had Simmons at the 30 for possibly a 5-yard gainer, but he overthrew him. He threw it hot and high.
2: Yeah, a little hot and high.
3: But you don't have to throw it too high to overthrow Torrey.
2: You
3: but
2: don't.
3: He had his hands on it, but that was a tough one.
2: That's a couple of plays that they've tried to throw out to Torrey and been incomplete.
0: It just seems, in a sense, it's been tough to get in rhythm in the passing game.
3: Mm-hmm. Yeah. Stacked receivers left and right. Clarkson in the slot. Second and 10 from the Buffs 30. Empty backfield. Porter looking downfield. Now he's going to run. Now he's caught in the backfield. Tries to get free. Nowhere to go. And he's dropped for a 5-yard loss.
2: Yeah, good pursuit that time by the Falcons. Had several players back there getting in on that sack. Nicholas Elko was back there, number 4. The defensive line had a good push as well.
4: Tackle number 4, Nick Elcutt. Third and long for the Buffaloes.
3: Third down, 15 for the Buffs from the Falcons, 25.
2: Yeah, three and out here would
3: need some magic here.
2: Would be
3: Lucas.
2: Very disappointing. You'd have to punt it back to the Falcons with still 8:30 to play.
3: Simmons in the backfield with Porter. Twins left and right. Three-step drop. Now Knox flushed out, and he's dropped at the 20.
2: Back-to-back sacks for the Falcons. I think the defensive end came in there, number 8, Kent Godgive. Godgive Agochu.
3: Good try.
2: Yeah, I mean, off the edge. Well, he's on one side, and then on the other side, I think was Malatama Fano, the 6'2", 280-pound junior from Hawaii. That's just not a good series there. And Knox looks like he needs to get his helmet readjusted.
3: James Ingham standing back at his own 5. Heston Kelly to receive at the Falcons' 30. Ingham boots it away. It's a wobbler. Kelly at the 36, fair caught. And that's where the Falcons will take over. First and 10, leading by 7 with 7:41 to play in the fourth quarter.
2: Well, and the crowd that is still here at Bain Schaefer Buffalo Stadium, that last offensive series and what the Falcons did defensively to the Buffs, they took the air out completely. I mean, it is very quiet down there other than over the PA Neil Diamond singing.
3: Next week, the Buffs go to Portales, New Mexico. The Wagon Wheel rivalry renews again. First started in 1986. This will be the 40th year for the Wagon Wheel.
2: Yep.
3: Buffs have held it the last two. If you can't make it over to Greyhound Stadium, tune in, Lucas and I. KGNC 710 AM and 97.5 FM pregame show at 3:30 Central. A 4 o'clock Central kick, 3 o'clock Mountain Time over there. Last couple times we've been over there, it's been fun.
2: Any chance you get to go to Portales, we're there.
3: Always get a good meal in Clovis on the way.
2: That's
3: the
2: right.
3: Way to think about it. Falcons first and 10 from their own 36. Nate Tenbarge at quarterback. He's going to hand it off. Camden Tyler stood up after maybe a gain of 1. And the clock will wind down. We'll be under 7 minutes when the Falcons.
5: Official timeout for injured player.
3: The clock stopped. We've got a man down on the field. It's one of the Buffaloes. Cannot see the number. He is down on the right hash mark. At the 36-yard line.
2: I think it's Giles, the linebacker, number 0.
3: Zero. It is 0.
2: Giles, the transfer, again, came over from Oklahoma Baptist, 6 foot, 220-pound senior from Houston. Came into this game with 30 tackles for the Buffaloes. Well, they've really been missing the two starting linebackers at the beginning of the year, both out. Javen Cash first.
3: Lucas Jarnigan.
2: And then Lucas Jarnigan.
3: Yeah, and those were, in Jarnigan, it was second tackler on the team, and Javen Cash is always high on the team in tackles. Giles is up, walking kind of stiff-legged to the sideline, but he's walking under his own power. He's kind of gesturing to the athletic training staff about how he was thrown down. Falcons was second and nine from their own 37-yard line, 7:25 to play in the fourth quarter. UT Permian Basin 24, West Texas 17.
2: Yeah, at this point, you're asking your defense to come up with another turnover, Kent. I mean, to try to gain some momentum back. Can't let the Falcons go on a long time-consuming drive here.
3: How about two more stops? 10 barge. Play action under heavy pressure. Going to be brought down in the backfield. Back at the 25-yard line.
2: Camden Raymond is who cleans it up. They got pressure from the defensive line first, and then number 40 is able to hold on to 10 barge, and this will back up the Falcons significantly.
3: Yeah, they're giving them forward progress out to the 28. That's going to bring up third and 18. Huge play for the Buffaloes defense. Tin Barge has Tyler in the backfield. Twin receivers left, one to the right. 6:43 to play. Tin Barge rolls right, throws right. Incomplete. The Buffs have forced a three and out for the Falcons.
2: All right, Bryce, you're in charge now. Only one number eight allowed on the field for this punt.
0: Keep an eye out, see what happens. I see one out there now. See if we got another one.
3: Joe White back at the 30. No duplicate numbers.
0: Nope.
3: 1, 2, 3, 4, 5, 6, 7, 8, 9, 10, and 11 players on the field. This is a successful punt return.
2: Broadcast team trying to do our part.
3: Yeah.
2: Everybody has a job. That's what Bill Belichick always says.
3: Matthew Sebade back at his own 14 to punt the ball away. Joe White awaits it at his own 29. White calls for the fair catch, takes it on his knees at the 34-yard line. They're going to mark it at the 35. Buffs have 65 yards to go to tie this game. 6:30 to play.
2: UT
3: Permian Basin leading 24-17.
2: I was watching Malachi Briscoe, number 83, on the punt return team there. He took his man and drove him to the turf.
0: I'll tell you what, just to chime in on that one, too, he has been on special teams all over the field tonight. If anybody's going home tired, it's going to be him.
3: Buff offense heads back out on the field. Let's see if they can get something going here. Siante Kaysen in the backfield with Knox Porter. Trace Clarkson in motion from right to left. Trips left. Single receiver to the right. Porter to Clarkson at the 35, out to the 40, to the 45-yard line.
2: I was trying to see. I thought they had told us that Cade Figg was wearing a different number. Oh, it was Nathan Greek.
3: Greek's wearing 42.
2: So that was Figg that had an excellent lead block out there, number 86. Great job.
3: Porter quick again to Clarkson on the receiver screen. Dives forward to the 49.
2: Well, you've seen this before, KJ. The quick
3: this
2: throw.
3: This was the fourth quarter, second half at Angelou State. But you've got to set up your blocks out there, and that's what they're doing with Figg. They got the tight end out on that numerals. Porter looked short. Now he's going to run to the 50. The 40 slides down at the 43-yard line.
2: And I think where they marked the slide from, well, the head linesman had him down closer to the 40-yard line, but it was a yard past the sticks.
3: Yeah.
2: So he will pick up the first down.
3: They're going to mark it at the 44. First and 10 for the Buffs, going from our right to our left. Kaysen up the middle, had a little hole, now tries to bounce outside, picks up about 3 to the 41-yard line.
2: it looked like it was going to develop there, and he was running downhill, and then he stopped his momentum, waited for something to open up. I want to see Kaysen. You know, he's a running back that is not a juke-type running back. He's 5'10", 205 pounds. Just run through that would-be tackler.
3: It looked like he saw a hole that suddenly closed, and he didn't know where to go. Play action. Porter, deep over the middle, has Joe White and overthrew him at the five.
2: Knox Porter got obliterated there at the end of that pass. Oof. One of the defensive linemen, right after he released it, just with a crushing hit on Knox.
3: Take a look again. This will show. Oh, no one picked up the linebacker. That was so Otto. Third and seven for the Buffaloes. Big third down play. 4:50 to play in the fourth. Buffs trailing by seven. Orlandi in motion. Porter to pass. Pressure comes. He's got Mitchell. Short of the line to gain, about 3 yards short to be precise. They're marking it down at the 37. They need to get to the 34 for a first down.
2: Well, Knox had to throw that ball there because he was about to get sacked. So now with 4:30 to play, Buffs, fourth down and three. Can they keep it going?
3: Torrey Simmons in the backfield. Mitchell and Orlandi to the left. Clarkson to the right. Porter pass. Blocked, knocked down at the line of scrimmage.
2: And it's so Otto again, number 45. Yeah. He is.
3: The National Defensive Player of the Week.
2: He is.
3: He's doing it again.
2: He looks great.
3: Yeah.
2: They roll him to the left.
3: Well, the problem is you got Torrey Simmons trying to block
2: at 5'8".
3: An outstanding defensive player, and it's a physical mismatch. And Torrey put his body and his head into it.
2: Yeah.
3: It was just too little blocking too big. 4:17 to play. Buffs need a turnover or a quick three and out.
2: I'm trying to summon a pick six interception here, KJ.
3: WT with just one timeout remaining. Trying to avoid falling to 1-5 to start the season, 1-3 in conference play, and the Falcons looking to go 3-0 to start Lone Star Conference play. 10 barge. Play action right side. Oh, it was complete to Sewell.
2: What a throw.
3: But
2: because the coverage was good.
3: Dayton Navy jumped the route.
2: Yeah.
3: And he was maybe 6 inches shy of getting the interception that you were looking for.
2: Yep.
3: And at this point of the game, you got to.
2: Yes, be aggressive.
3: And if you miss, you may give up six, but it's not going to matter. You got to try. As it is, gain of seven, second down three.
2: But again, the velocity off the ball from the quarterback 10 barge, he's been really good tonight. Yeah. Now he's over 200 yards passing.
3: Handoff goes to Navarretta.
2: Johnny Taylor the third wraps him up,
3: and
2: but that's
3: he got just enough for the first down.
2: Yeah.
3: Out to the 47.
2: And Kent, the bad thing too is I look over at the scoreboard here at Bain Schaefer Buffalo Stadium. The Buffs have just one timeout remaining.
3: Because they lost a timeout when
2: the player went down.
3: And he had a cramp, but he went down after the ball was spotted. First and 10 for the Falcons from their own 48. Inside of 3 minutes to play, clock running. Play clock down to five. 10 barge takes a snap, throws right, complete behind the line of scrimmage.
2: Missed tackle.
3: But now across the 50. Malachi Wright broke one tackle.
2: Should have been only a gain of one or two. Instead, it's a gain of five.
3: They're going to call it a gain of six. Brings up second down four for the Falcons. And again, we watch the clock run. They'll get one more snap in before the two-minute timeout. Falcons leading 24-17 as the clock ticks down towards 2:15. Second and five for UT Permian Basin from the West Texas 47. Hand off to Navarretta. He's going to be stood up. No gain. Give him one. It's going to bring up third and three.
5: Buffs this is the two-minute timeout.
2: Okay, two-minute timeout.
3: After this timeout, 2 minutes to play. UT Permian Basin 24, West Texas 17. Let's take the timeout. 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
3: Schaefer Buffalo Stadium. We are at the two-minute warning in the fourth quarter with West Texas A&M, trailing UT Permian Basin 24-17. The Buff defense facing a third and four situation with the Falcons. Line of scrimmage being the West Texas 46-yard line. To this point, the Falcons have 420 yards of total offense. The Buffs, 328. Rushing-wise, the Falcons have ran for 136 yards. The Buffs just 49. Knox Porter's completed passes for 279 yards. And the combination of Nate Tenbarge and Solomon James have passed for 284 yards. But the Falcons have held the football for 32 minutes and 34 seconds to just 23:09 for the Buffaloes. And the reason we keep giving the time of possession is that's the amount of time the Buffaloes defense has been out on the field. Third and four from the Falcons from their own 46-yard line. 2 minutes to play. Play clock running at 14. Tenbarge with Navarrata in the backfield. Back to pass over the middle. Incomplete. It's going to bring up fourth and four. And what does Chris Softley want to do with his special teams or offense? They're going to punt the ball away. Play it safe. That pass was intended for Malachi Wright. Good coverage by the Buffaloes. That was Dayton Navy. We've called that young man's name a lot tonight. Matthew Sabati back to punt. Joe White to receive at his own 10. Low snap. Punts away. Oh, it's a high, tight spiral that White's going to let bounce. And it takes a Buffalo's bounce out to the 15-yard line. And that's where the Falcons fall on the football. And the Buffaloes take over with 1:47 to play. One timeout remaining. And they have 85 yards to go. Our X-Factor, X-Bar, X-Factor player of the game, Joe White. Buffs wide receiver, transferred from University of Texas Permian Basin. 62 yards on five receptions and one touchdown. He has been the playmaker, and they could use him for some big plays on this drive. Do or die for the Buffaloes. Porter has Simmons in the backfield. Stacked receivers left and right. 2 minutes, 1:47 to play. Porter rolled out, under pressure, gets it off to Simmons. Gets out to the 20, to the 28-yard line before going out of bounds. Make that to 24, 2 yards shy of the necessary yardage for a first down. Porter was running for his life. Simmons picked up on that and ran a crossing route. Caught the ball. And gained 8 yards. Second down two for the Buffaloes from the Falcons 23. Porter to pass. Now he goes down. And Porter comes limping off. He started to backtrack, and he stumbled and fell under his own power. Now he's hobbling to the sideline. He had a sore ankle coming out of the Midwest.

0: upfield here. Knox Porter stumbled on a pass play, went down, and came hobbling off the field, favoring his ankle. Jaden Macedo comes on for the first time this year in any form and throws two completions.
1: Game clock operator, please put 50 seconds on the game clock.
0: 50
1: seconds.
0: The play clock
1: and the game clock will start on my signal.
0: 50 seconds to play. Buffs trailing 24-17, but they have first and 10 from the UT Permian Basin 44. They need to hit pay dirt. Field goal won't do it. Jaden Macedo, junior transfer from Diablo Valley College in California.
1: 5-0. 5-0 on the clock, please.
2: He put 55 instead, so
0: yeah.
2: Trying to give us five extra seconds.
0: 50 seconds to play. Buffs trailing by seven. First and 10 from the Falcons 44. Simmons in the backfield. Macedo looks left, throws left. Joe White has it at the 35. It's going to be short of the yardage needed for a first down. The Buffaloes need to hustle up to the line of scrimmage. Clock running at 35 and counting. Buffs up to the line. Second and one. Macedo to pass, and it's going to be intercepted. He threw it over the middle, intended for Isaiah Orlandi, and stepping in, jumping the route, and picking it off was Solomon James. And like that, the Buffs' hope of a comeback goes out the window. Here's the replay. Macedo just threw it into traffic.
2: Yeah, three guys there, triple coverage. And so, again, just he was trying to make something happen, had a receiver, tried to thread the needle, and unfortunately the eye of the needle closed.
0: I called Solomon James. He wasn't the defender that caught the football.
3: Hey, guys, I'm down here on the sideline just wondering if you thought that the Buffs could have maybe clocked that, spiked it maybe.
2: Yes, I think that would have been an opportunity to get reorganized. That's probably what should have happened.
0: It would have set up third and one, and that's a makeable play. So UT Permian Basin comes out in victory formation. Quarterback Nate Tenbarge takes the knee. We're inside of 20 seconds to play, and that will run it out. So close, but so far, as UT Permian Basin holds on to defeat West Texas A&M 24-17. The Buffs fall to 1-5 overall.
1: That is the end of the fourth quarter.
0: 1-3 in Lone Star Conference play. The Falcons improved to 5-1, 3-0 in Lone Star Conference play. And the Buffs did everything they could at the
2: end
0: there.
2: Yeah, they did. I mean, you got to applaud the effort. They really tried to put everything they could there in that last drive. And, again, you're subbing out your starting quarterback, bringing somebody cold off the bench. And so, again, a great opportunity for the Buffs. And just a little bit too much anxiousness there on that last couple of plays.
0: Midwestern State is losing tonight at Central Washington 44-21, so they will fall from the ranks of the unbeaten. Texas A&M Kingsville will end the night leading the conference at 4-0, but UT Permian Basin is right there at 3-0 in Lone Star Conference play.
2: You know, one of the things about this too is we forget a little bit. UTPB ranked number 23 in the country. They beat off the number 21 team last week,
0: and so State
2: trying to continue their momentum as well. And so, and credit, I mean, I really say credit Chris Softley. He has changed the culture there.
0: He has.
2: In a year. And so that's incredible to see, because right now, as you look down, you see a lot of mingling between players, and that wasn't the case the last couple of years. You had guys who were ready to throw down. And so it's nice to see that he has changed that culture.
0: One thing he hasn't changed is a solid defense.
2: No, that's true.
0: Play.
2: And that was there tonight by all stretch of the imagination. I mean, he really, give them credit. They have led the nation or been in the tops in the nation in takeaways. They come away with some tonight, including that last interception.
0: And Lucas Kinsey has Josh Lynn.
3: All right, Coach, down here with head coach Josh Lynn, 24-17, the final. Got the ball back. Defense fought their tails off late to get the offense a chance there and just came up short with that interception. But, again, Knox Porter comes out of the game. Backup quarterback comes in. Faced a lot of adversity tonight, Coach, in a

0: close one.
1: Yeah, he did a good job, right? I mean, he went down there and gave us a shot. You know, you look at the overall night, good defense we just played. You know, we got to put more points. You know, with the defensive effort that we had tonight, I'm very pleased with that. I mean, we got to do more on offense to, you know, put points up the board to help our guys out.
0: Won the turnover battle, did a good job there, forcing some interceptions. And again, talk about that defensive effort against a UTPB team that is ranked and that is on a roll.
1: Yeah, it's a good football team. And, you know, at some point, though, we got to close the gap, right?
0: Yeah.
1: And that's a really good football team. But tonight, I feel like we still have a chance to win that game. And I believe we have a good football team, but we've got to close the gap and beat teams like that.
0: Coach, let's close the gap next week and go get that wagon wheel. We'll head back to Port Talis next Saturday, take on the Greyhounds.
1: That's right. We'll do that.
0: All right.
1: Thank you.
0: All right, guys. Again, Josh Lynn, being honest, as he always is, and I can tell just from this body language, he wants to win. He is getting frustrated with these close losses, with what might have been, what could have been, what should have been. And he does believe in this team, believes in his players and his coaches. And, again, oh so close, but a close loss tonight here against UTPB. Back upstairs to you guys.
2: All right. And, Bryce, you know, Coach Lynn, he tells –
3: Yeah.
2: Speaks the
3: no.
2: truth, you know. They
3: no.
2: they had a chance to win, but they the Buffaloes just, I mean, the penalty for duplicate numbers.
3: They
2: just make enough mistakes
3: yeah.
2: that it cost them ball games.
3: Yeah, and that's the thing. You wanted the consistency. That's what we were looking for tonight. And you got spurts. You just didn't get four complete quarters of play. And so the defense got worn down a couple of times. They played fantastic tonight. They really did. And the offense was hit and miss throughout the evening. And again, I was saying down on the sideline, I never looked like Knox Porter was comfortable throwing the football tonight. He just didn't feel like he was in rhythm. He tweaked his ankle and came out there at the end. I think that also occurred earlier. I think when he was in a scrum there in the middle on a scramble, he was slow to get up. He took a lot of hits tonight. And so, again, that's one of those things that we just need to see a complete game from the offense, and we have yet to see that.
2: Coach Lynn addressed it Thursday night, and he said it in his post-game interview. It was one of our keys to the game.
3: Yeah.
2: The offense needs to score more points. They scored 17 tonight. Conversely, a positive, the 24 points that UT Permian Basin scored, the second fewest that the Buffs have allowed this year.
3: Yeah, and again, you kept a really good offensive team in check tonight, and so credit the defense once again. And unfortunately, you know, when you have different players who are having to step up, and when I say that's because of injuries, and so, and I know it affects everybody. They're not the only ones, but when you have key losses, you know, on your team, that comes into play, and you're looking for that next person to kind of take charge vocally more than anything else.
2: Well, that's going to do it for our Flow Sports coverage. The Buffs fall to UT Permian Basin 24-17. We're going to take a timeout. When we come back, we'll continue with our radio coverage. You've been watching Buffaloes Football on the WT Sports Network.
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7: Well, welcome back to Bain Schaefer Buffalo Stadium, where UT Permian Basin comes away with a 24-17 win over West Texas A&M, improving to 5-1 overall, 3-0 in Lone Star Conference play. The Buffs fall to 1-5 overall, 1-3 in Lone Star Conference play. Looking at the stats, team stats, first downs, UT Permian Basin had 23, WT had 21. The Falcons rushed the ball 35 times for 135 yards. The Buffs, 24 carries, just 48 yards, 2 yards per carry. Passing, combination of Nate Tenbarge and Solomon James completed 24 of 46 passes with 2 interceptions for 284 yards. Knox Porter and Jaden Macedo combined to go 28 of 55 with 2 picks, 330 yards. Neither team fumbled the ball. The Falcons had 2 interceptions. The Buffs also had 2 interceptions. Those were the most turnovers that the Buffs have forced in a game this year, so that's a positive note. Punts, Matthew Sabato punted the ball 6 times for a 37-yard average. James Ingham punted the ball 7 times, 48.1 yards. The Buffs fumbled once, did not lose it. Both teams flagged for 10 penalties. The Falcons 86 yards, the Buffs 85. But really a telling factor in the game, largely due to the success the Falcons had running the football and the lack of success on the same by the Buffaloes. UTPB held the football 35 minutes and 4 seconds. The Buffs just 24-30. That's 9 minutes that your defense is right out on the field.
8: Right.
7: Third down conversions, the Falcons converted 6 of 16, the Buffs 6 of 18. Red zone chances, well, the Falcons were 3 of 3, the Buffs 2 of 2. The leading rusher for West Texas, quarterback Knox Porter, 12 carries for 25 yards. Siante Kaysen had 7 for 14. Porter was 26 of 52 with 1 interception, 287 yards and 1 touchdown. Jaden Macedo come on that final drive when Knox Porter had to leave the game with an apparent lower leg injury. He completed 2 of 3 passes, but unfortunately threw an interception at the end of the game, 43 yards. J.B. Mitchell had 6 catches for 91 yards. Trace Clarkson had 6 for 45. Joe White had 5 for 71 and 1 touchdown. Defensively, Cam Raymond, the leading tackler for the Buffaloes, was 7. Johnny Taylor III had 6, as did Tyler Davis. For the Falcons, Makai Thompson, their leading ground gainer, 3 carries, 38 yards. Solomon James had 6 carries for 28. Nate Tenbarge, 17 of 33 for 202 yards, one pick and one touchdown. Solomon James, 7 of 13 for 82 yards, one interception. Leading receiver, Traylon Sewell, had 6 catches for 63 yards. Trey Brown had 4 for 72 and a touchdown. George Sims, out of the backfield, had 3 for 61. Leading tackler for the Falcons, Jaden Plater, the defensive back, had 6 solo tackles. Jaden Welch, as well as Mikhail Sayoto, had 5 apiece. Again, our final score, 24-17. Elsewhere around WT Athletics, the sun was shining this afternoon as the Lady Buff soccer team defeated UT Tyler 2-1. Lady Buff volleyball swept Sol Ross 3-0. And the Boot and Buff soccer team over at Dallas Baptist tied the Patriots 1-1. Elsewhere around the Lone Star Conference, next week's opponent, Eastern New Mexico, stays winless under Art Briles. Western New Mexico, 61, Eastern New Mexico, 55, Bryce. The Mustangs had 661 yards of offense. The Greyhounds had 616. So, over 1,200 yards of offense in that game.
8: So the defense was questionable.
7: And you could say the same thing out in Monmouth, Oregon, where Texas A&M Kingsville remained undefeated in Lone Star Conference play, keeping Western Oregon winless in conference play. It was the Javelinas 58, the Wolves 51. Down in San Angelo, Angelo State shuts out Sol Ross 64-0. And out in Ellensburg, Washington, that game's late in the fourth quarter. Central Washington leads Midwestern State 44-29. So, Bryce, next week, short road trip over to Portales. It's always a fun game. The Buffs have had the wagon wheel for the last 2 years. And it's two teams that are going to be literally hungry for a win.
8: Looking for a win by all stretches of imagination possible. And again, the Buffs got to continue to do a little bit of what they did defensively tonight. If they can do that against the team that obviously put up some offense tonight, even though they didn't come away with a win, but you've got to go look through that film, be able to make whatever adjustments they need to make. But offensively, that's the thing. Consistency. I think that's the biggest thing that's lacking is consistent offense for the Buffaloes. And so that's where they've got to find a way to move the football, which they're able to do in the passing game, but tonight they just cannot run the ball. And when you're averaging 2 yards per carry, that's not going to do much.
7: Not going to get it done. You get in a short yardage situation, that 2 yards gets even shorter.
8: Yeah.
7: But the Buffs fought hard. You hate to say it week after week after week, but, you know, as Coach Lynn said, this was a very good UT Permian Basin team, but at some point, you got to get over the hump.
8: Well, exactly what he told Lucas down there, too, as well. The offense has got to get to the next level. Yeah. They really do. And so, you know, you can have so many growing pains, and you're shuffling different people and everything else. And we saw some great players step up tonight. I mean, I really do, for J.B. Mitchell. There were two calls that should have went his direction that could have changed the complexity, but they didn't. And so, again, your offense has to pick up. You have to be able to overcome those type of things. And so I think that's going to be the big challenge for them as they get ready for Easter.
7: Well, our next game will be next Saturday. Get another crack at it. We go over to Portales, where the Buffaloes take on Eastern New Mexico, the Greyhounds. 4 p.m. Central kick will be on the air right here on KGNC 710 AM and 97.5 FM at 3:30 with our pregame show. Until then, for Lucas Kinsey, Bryce Sheets, our studio producer Stephen Osborne, I'm Kent Johnson. Until next week, saying so long, everybody. Thanks for joining us tonight. Our final score, UT Permian Basin 24, West Texas A&M 17. 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

0: Thanks. We've got about a minute and a half. Go ahead. Give me your thoughts.
1: Okay. So I'll go as quick as I can. So this GoParts website had a great description of the problem, great photographs of where to look. Definitely the problem.
0: Right.
1: And it mentions that there was a safety recall, but it says it only affected Salt Belt cars. I already told you that. So I guess my question is, what's the chances of Ford helping me with this?
0: Isn't New York State considered the Salt Belt?
1: It absolutely is. I only know for a fact that the car has been in northern New York from about 2017.
0: Yeah, but, and I know the recall you're talking about. It's where the right side cradle rots out to the point you could drive your fist through it. So, listen, if it was up to me, I'd give you the cradle because I'm trying to make you happy enough to go buy another car, and I think that's part of your argument with Ford. Like, isn't New York the Salt Belt, and you've got this recall? I would also go call National Highway Traffic Safety Authority, NHTSA.gov, and ask them what they know about it, and then your argument goes from there. Good luck, Walter. I'm Ron Anini, the car doctor. Good mechanics aren't expensive. They're priceless. See ya.
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8: Dumping in Tennessee, I'm Deborah Valentine, Fox News. President Trump rallying supporters in Clarksville, Tennessee Saturday as the GOP attempts to retain majority control of Congress. The president touting the campaign of Republican gubernatorial candidate Marsha Blackburn.
9: Marsha's going to win. You better win, Marsha. She took a little risk. She decided to leave the Senate. But she's great. She's going to win.
8: Republican Governor Billy is term limited. Blackburn's Democratic opponent, Jerry Green, has recently been rising in some polls. President Trump in Clarksville also in support of Senator Bill Hagerty, who is seeking re-election. Four deaths are blamed on Isaias. Two in Florida, two in Alabama. Fox's Max Gordon reports from Fort Walton Beach, Florida.
10: Last night, the winds were intense, making this storm made landfall with sustained winds of about 105 miles per hour. That, combined with those intense rains, we had in some places 4 to 7 inches of rain. It soaked the ground, and it was just too much for this tree right here. Toppling trees proved to be deadly in this storm. At least four people have died due to Hurricane Isaias, and some of those deaths are attributed to falling trees. But the power outages really remain the most significant issue at this point. Hundreds of thousands of customers still without power. Luckily, we've got thousands of linemen on the ground here in Florida.
8: Isaias has moved inland over the southeast and has weakened to a post-tropical cyclone after making landfall near Destin, Florida Friday evening. The center of the storm is tracking north-northeast. Simon is expected to make landfall Sunday as a Category 4 hurricane, packing 150-mile-per-hour winds. The National Hurricane Center says Simon is expected to make landfall near just inland of Mexico's west central coast Sunday. The hurricane could bring as much as 30 inches of rainfall. 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
8: The latest attack on the international airport in Saudi Arabia's capital of Riyadh killed 12 people and injured over 300 others. Fox's Molly Line has reaction from Washington, D.C.
13: President Trump says he's weighing whether the U.S. military should join Saudi Arabia's strikes on Yemen's Houthi rebels. This after a major airport in Riyadh was attacked. Officials say at least 12 people were killed, including an American. More than 300 others were hurt. It's the third attack on the airport this week. The Iran-backed Houthis claimed the two earlier attacks. Saudi and Yemeni forces have been waging a very fierce battle with the group for weeks. Allies say they have retaken the vital Bab el-Mandeb Strait.
8: A Saudi-led coalition blaming Iran-backed Houthi rebels in neighboring Yemen. One Philadelphia police officer is dead. A second is recovering after a Saturday morning shooting in West Philly. Officials say officers responded to a report of a man with a gun when they were ambushed. Philadelphia DA Larry Krasner.
14: There will be a bail hearing. Just so we're clear, this defendant is going to be held without bail based upon the charges and based upon all of the circumstances. The name of that defendant is Eric Lewis.
8: Prosecutors say Lewis faces multiple charges, including being charged with the death of veteran officer 40-year-old Shane Sieber, a married father of two. Authorities in Erie, Pennsylvania continue to investigate Friday night's mass shooting at a house that claimed nine lives. Erie Police Chief is Rick Laura.
15: Nine people died in this tragedy. Eight victims and a suspected shooter. Eight of these deceased were family members. One was a family friend. One of those victims was 8 months pregnant.
8: Police confirmed the suspected gunman died of an apparent self-inflicted gunshot wound. A motive remains under investigation. I'm Deborah Valentine. This is Fox News.
16: Potter County deputies arrested 31-year-old Izagia Joe Aguayo Thursday at 1:30 p.m. in the 600 block of North Monroe for assault on a family or household member by impeding breathing or

0: circulation. Deputies arrested Randall Campbell, age 63, Thursday evening at 8:15 in the 3000 block of Southwest 7th for possession of a controlled substance, penalty group 1, failure to identify as a fugitive, and a parole violation. PCSO arrested 41-year-old Jessica Carey, Thursday at 8 p.m. in the 900 block of Amarillo Boulevard West for theft of property greater than $100 with a previous conviction. Deputies arrested Michael J. Probst, age 45, Thursday at 3:45 p.m. in the 4200 block of I-40 West for possession of a controlled substance, penalty group 1. Get more local news at KGNCAM.com.
1: Well, we're starting the weekend on a warm and windy note. Temperatures are still in the 80s as we head into the remainder of your Saturday. Lots of sunshine with some clouds starting to develop, but the biggest change has been the winds. We're now seeing wind gusts 20 to 30 miles per hour well across the panhandle. That's going to continue overnight and into your Sunday. Expect temperatures to hold steady in the 80s for the next couple of hours before we cool down into the 50s and 60s overnight tonight. From News Channel 10, I'm meteorologist Jaden Ramkasun.
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3: Prayers and cars, man, the game changes because all bets are off. 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
4: And now, here's Ronnie.
3: You know, I was listening to The Open that Tom so expertly puts together every week. And we were talking, that commentary about the critters was talking about the 21 Ford Hybrid that we had in the shop last 2 weeks or whatever it was. And I've got to tell you, I forgot about that car. You know, once you fix the critter problem, fixed. See ya, right? It's really crazy what animals do to a car. And we take so much for granted about how well cars operate. And you insert one mouse, one nest, a couple of chewed wires, and all you know what breaks out. So I just had a comment on that. Let's open up the phone lines right away. Let's go to Joe in Iowa. Joe, welcome to the Car Doctor, sir. How can I help?
7: Yeah, hi, fellas. Hey, Ron, I had a few things to speak about, but I think I listened to last week's recording, and I just love what you said about all of the, you know, maybe unnecessary things that they're doing to these new automobiles that, you know, probably don't need to be there. You know, I agree with it. I think things are getting so complicated. I think they're putting a lot of stuff on these and doing a lot of design on these engines that probably aren't really necessary. And one of the bad things, it's cost the consumer a lot of extra money, you know, for all this stuff. And I just like what you had to say last week.
3: Thank you.
7: And it's also, you know, so very hard for you independent, you know, mechanics to work on these automobiles with all the electronics and so forth, and to keep up and buy all your scanning tools and scanning machines, whatever you necessary to be able to work on them. So it's sad for the independent mechanics, you know, as far as that goes.
3: You know what I think about, Joe, and you know, you are spot on, all right? And I get it that I think if somebody asked me what the, let me back up. I went to a 50th high school reunion. As a matter of fact, I was touring the high school today with someone. And, you know, their auto shop program 50 years ago, because I used to sneak in and take part in the class. I wasn't really enrolled in the school, but that's another story. I was always looking for something to learn. You know, it originally was an 8-bay shop. Imagine the size of that building, right? An 8-bay auto shop in high school. Today, it's one bay and a classroom of chairs. And I said, to the principal that was doing the tour, I said, isn't this backwards? Shouldn't this be an even bigger shop than it was 50 years ago? Because aren't we in need of mechanics? And he said, absolutely. He said, but it's at a complexity that we can't even begin to deal with or try to teach because there's so many areas and cultures to it that we're just trying to give students exposure. And he said, the fact is there's just limited interest.
7: And
3: I don't understand that. I do and I don't, right? I mean, what's the cost of an average college education today? Let's put a number on it. Quarter million?
7: It costs a lot of money for these kids to go to school.
3: Right. Quarter million? I mean, are there any $100,000 college educations anymore?
7: I'm not sure.
3: Right. Now, you can go to school, be a mechanic. Granted, a good trade school for mechanics is probably in the $30,000 to $50,000 range. You're going to spend, I think, $30,000 walking out the door on a decent set of tools to start you down the path.
7: Mm-hmm.
3: But you're under $100,000, and you're in a career that they won't be able to AI out of. They're always going to need somebody to turn the wrench.
7: Oh, yeah.
3: And I also think about, you're in Iowa, right?
7: Mm-hmm.
3: The population density in Iowa has to be less than the perimeter around New York City, right?
7: Probably.
3: So there's less cars in Iowa, right?
7: Yes. Mm-hmm.
3: But the complexity is still there.
7: Yeah, you're right.
3: Right? Mm-hmm. So Joe's Garage on Main Street, Iowa, still has to buy... I have four primary scan tools at this point, plus my Opus Gateway to get me into the OE stuff.
7: Mm-hmm.
3: It's costly. It's very expensive.
7: Yeah, I agree.
3: What does the guy in Iowa do? Joe, have you been to a repair shop in Iowa lately? What do they charge per hour? Can we talk about that? Is that allowed?
7: Well, yeah. I can't tell you an independent. I'm just guessing maybe... $100 an hour, right around there, maybe.
3: Right.
7: I don't really know. I'm thinking if you go to a Chevrolet garage or a Ford garage, I'm going to just take a guess, maybe close to $150 an hour.
3: Right.
7: I really don't know for sure. I try to do most of my stuff myself, I got lower mileage vehicles anyway, for the most part, so... I'm not having to dig into it really deep, but it's costly, and that's the whole thing. It's costly for you independent mechanics, and for the consumer. We're at a time where especially right now that with the fuel prices and all the different things with the countries that I can't even think of what I want to say now.
3: You want to say the complexity of the automobile has driven it to the point where. It's priced out of the reach of the average individual.
7: I would say, because these people are there's a lot of people that's having a hard time making it.
3: Right. Oh yeah.
7: Yeah.
3: And
7: mm-hmm.
3: I had a conversation. One of my delivery drivers, my Ford delivery driver, as a matter of fact, Jerry, super nice guy, retired police officer. Right. And we got to talking the other day. He was dropping off parts. And I said, Jerry, you must have heard every cockamamie story under the sun and excuse on why they shouldn't get a speeding ticket or a safety violation. He said, you know what, Ron? If I pulled you over and you treated me with respect and you listened, he said, chances are I wasn't going to write you unless you were really doing something severe. He said, because the issue is, just as you're saying, Joe, people are strapped. He said, I'd give somebody a $300 or $400 ticket, and I'm bankrupting that family from eating for the month. I'm taking away their car. I'm forcing them that they can't drive right now.
7: Mm-hmm.
3: The automobile has such an impact on us, and I don't think we realize it. And the best way I could explain it is, try not to drive for a couple of days. Try to get around. I'm not going to take a car for. I'm not going to take a car for 3 days.
7: Mm-hmm.
3: I'm going to do all my errands. I'm going to survive, right? We've kind of lost sight of that, And that's the problem. That is one of the biggest problems. And cars are complex. I can tell you why the complexity is there. The complexity is there because we've gotten away from the car was originally designed to, you know, it was transportation. There's more than a few documentaries, you know, you'll see on TV or cable, etc., where they talk about how Henry Ford revolutionized the country, right? Mass production of a device that allowed people to leave their neighborhood for the first time in their lifetime.
7: Without horseback.
3: Without horseback, right? We're beyond that. You know, I had to put hatch pistons. I'll tell you a ridiculous story, and I thought of how ridiculous this was. Had a customer with a 2019 Ford Edge. Do you think a 2019 Ford Edge is an old car, Joe?
7: No, I don't consider that an old car.
3: Right? It's a, wait, we're 26, so that car's 7 years old?
7: Yeah.
3: 7 years old, 82,000 miles, right?
7: Mm-hmm.
3: It's got a power lift gate, which, if you're an older individual, he's a senior, he's in his early 70s, that lift gate gets heavy, right? He's got a power lift gate, walks up, waves his foot, the hatch opens, great. The hatch pistons went bad. You know, the pistons that support the hatch in the up position?
7: Mm-hmm.
3: How much do you think those hatch pistons could cost, Joe?
7: You know, I can only imagine they're rather expensive.
3: Yep. Take a guess. What's expensive to you?
7: I mean, $250, $300 a piece or something? I don't know.
3: The driver's side with the power actuator was a $600 part. The passenger side, which was just a hydraulic piston but extra big because it had to support more of the door because the left side only did so much, was $400. It was $1,000 in parts for two hatch pistons.
7: Yeah, that's sad, you know. That's why I say that they're just doing so much to these automobiles that really aren't necessary, and they're driving the market from so many people that they can't afford. You know, they can't afford these new vehicles, a lot of them, but then end up with old ones. But, you know, the expense sometimes of these old ones can be rather expensive, too, when things start falling apart.
3: Yep.
7: You know, so,
3: yep.
7: But I just wanted to make a comment. I liked what you said, and it's nice that, you know, you're out there to let people know and support the industry and things like that, and hopefully let General Motors, Ford, and all these big manufacturers know a little bit what the average consumer, you know, has to deal with.
3: And I don't know if they're interested, Joe. I really don't. I question it. But I thank you. You know, listen, you know, at the end of the day, radio is still a business for us. We're just this, you know, small town radio show trying to make it to the big time, get to the next level, because all we really want to do is spread the word. Tom and I talk about it all the time, you know, that philosophical business conversation about why are we doing this all these years. You know, we're not getting accolades. We're not getting anybody's attention. And we just feel like we help somebody. We can help somebody get to work. We can keep somebody safe. We can show somebody, you know, how not to get ripped off. We think that's a big deal, and that's kind of why we do it. So. But we're here for you guys. We really are. Joe, I want to thank you. I appreciate you sharing your thoughts. I want to thank you for being a long-term Car Doctor listener, and you be safe out there Iowa way. 855-560-9900. I'm Ron Ananian, the Car Doctor. I'll be back right after this.

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0: Whether it's a little red Corvette or a Yugo, you've come to the right place to get that car fixed. Ron and Annie and the Car Doctor, 855-560-9900. Now, back to Ron.
1: Oh, by the way, Tom's shooting me notes for Joe in Iowa. His daughter's doctorate program. Was that just the doctorate program, Tom? $300,000?
0: That was just the 4 years at Tufts. Yep.
1: So
0: not counting the undergrad.
1: Right. So for Sarah to become a veterinarian was...
0: It is about $500,000 by the time you're done. And then when you go to the doctor, you go to the vet, and people sit there and complain about the cost. This is what it costs for them to get there.
1: Right.
0: And, you know, I mean, you got to make the money back somehow.
1: Same
0: with you, same with me. I mean, I'll walk into a small broadcast station, and they'll say, boy, you're awfully expensive. Yeah, well, I supply all the tools. I've got 49 years of experience, you know.
1: Well, but you're just, so. You know, again, you're... It's a much bigger conversation. That's kind of mind-blowing. And, yeah, your local Ford dealer up there in... Upstate New York is $200 an hour, more than $200 an hour.
0: Yeah, more than 200. I saw the sign recently, and I forget what it said, but it was more than 200. So.
1: Yeah, well, and I know down in North Jersey, the average dealer is around the 250 mark. So, you know, it's. I often wonder, though, if you walk in and you got to get a bulb done, you know, if you need a taillight bulb and it's 15 minutes, is that $75?
0: Well, Sarah last year needed a bulb replaced, and she walked in, and it was, I don't know, $10 for the bulb, and it was they charged her like $50 to put it in.
1: Right.
0: So you know, which I didn't think was unreasonable.
1: It's yeah, everything is so involved today. But anyway, let's go back to the phone. Let's go to Brian and down Philadelphia way. Brian, welcome back to the Car Doctor, sir. What's on your mind today?
2: Mr. Anini, always a pleasure. This is the thing. I'm driving two cars because my father...
1: At once?
2: My father broke... Well, I probably could.
1: I want to see that.
2: I drove tractor trailer, so I could probably figure it out.
1: Yeah.
2: So my father, he's 90. He could drive. The only thing is he can't fit in his own car because he can't, you know, because of his mobility, can't get into it.
1: Right.
2: So basically, he wants me to use his, obviously, you know, get them both. He has the 2022 Hyundai Elantra. And, you know, with the oil 0W20, which has to be a synthetic, he did about 1700 miles a month on that thing. I'm doing about, 500 to 600 on that one. And I'm doing about the same miles on my 2017 Ford Fusion. I do a that's 5W20 conventional, I think. So, I'm doing a 4 and 4 days in his, 4 days in mine.
1: Right.
2: Now, oil change wise, I've always done mine between 5 and 6. With synthetic, he usually stretches it to 7,000 or 7,500. Now, since I'm not doing a lot of miles in both of them, when I hit 6 months, it's probably about maybe 3,000 total miles in each one. I believe, even though I've heard you can keep oil in there for a year, I was never comfortable for keeping oil in a car for more than 6 months.
1: I agree with you.
2: So the way I've been doing it, the Fusion, 3,000 miles in 6 months, I do it. My father's Elantra, even though it's a synthetic. So even if I only do 3,000 miles in 6 months, I've never been comfortable keeping oil in. Even though with synthetic, they say you can stretch it all these miles in time. I was never comfortable doing that.
1: And I agree with you, Brian. I really do. I'd be a little more curious, and we ran more tests, and we'd send oil out from time to time. And I haven't done it in a long time because I always come back to the same conclusion. It doesn't pay. Just change the oil. But the test results on oil that sat versus, you know, we actually saw more damage to oil that was driven in a low mileage vehicle than in a normal interval. So that 5,000 mile oil drain interval, that oil looked better than the oil that was driven 6 months, 3,000 miles, because the amount of water contamination that was in the oil and the subsequent acid that was formed in the oil that was now etching its way into all the metal components. I think you're on the right track, my friend. I think 3,000 miles, 6 months, and I'll take it to the next level. And you guys know I always speak to you. I'm always looking for the next best additive that I think technology gives us. I've been using for the last couple of years, Hotshot Secret makes something called Stiction Eliminator. All right. And Stiction Eliminator, if you read the history behind it, the technology behind it, Stiction Eliminator actually came about, and it is one of the few additives approved by Ford Motor Company for use on their diesels. All right, because it helps eliminate the little bit of, I don't think sludge is the right word, but crud, gunk, debris, contaminant that they found the diesels would form and affect the operation of the lubrication system. So it works just as well in internal combustion engines. Hotshot Secret, it's this really cool green color, I'll tell you what. And a bottle of it goes a long way, and you'll find it at your local Advanced Auto Parts. You can read more about it at hotshotsecret.com. Brian, as always, sir, I appreciate the phone calls. You be well and be safe down there Philadelphia way. I'm Ron Ananey and the Car Doctor. We're back right after this.
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16: What was starting the weekend on a warm and windy note. Temperatures are still in the 80s as we head into the remainder of your Saturday. Lots of sunshine with some clouds starting to develop, but the biggest change has been the winds. We're now seeing wind gusts 20 to 30 miles per hour well across the panhandle. That's going to continue overnight and into your Sunday. Expect temperatures to hold steady in the 80s for the next couple of hours before we cool down into the 50s and 60s overnight tonight. From News Channel 10, I'm meteorologist Jaden Ramkissoon.
1: Let's get over to Peter in Massachusetts, 03 Toyota Corolla. Peter, welcome to the Car Doctor, sir. How can I help?
17: How are you, Ron?
1: I'm good, sir.
17: We've spoken before about this car.
1: Yes, sir.
17: I did the intake manifold gasket. It wasn't that bad at all. It was easy.
1: Yep, and it fixed it, right?
17: No, it didn't. It comes still P0171 still comes on once in a while.
1: Interesting.
17: Does it have to be a real Toyota gasket?
1: Well, got to be good quality. Were the gaskets crushed flat?
17: The original, somewhat, but nothing that bad.
1: The originals? Well, if you put a straight edge across it, was it that a straight edge wouldn't be bumped up when it hit the original gasket?
17: It was fairly straight, no indentations or waves or anything like that.
1: No. When you took that apart with the original gaskets?
17: Yeah.
1: Okay. If you put a straight edge across the original gaskets against the manifold, were they all flat and parallel with each other, that there was no raised areas?
17: No, they were not. They were all red. Everything was fairly flat, yes.
1: Right, yeah, those gaskets were bad. So now the question is, just did you use a good quality gasket? That would be my...
17: I used Felpro.
1: Yeah. Felpro stuff's been pretty good. It's slipped a little bit, but it should have worked. So
17: I know what you say, new means never ever work.
1: Well, now we're going to go look for somewhere else. Do we have a source somewhere else?

0: I'm driving the Ford Taurus wagon.
1: So is there an aftermarket alarm system on this car?
0: No, sir.
1: Okay, it's standard wiring.
0: Correct.
1: All right, so what are your first three steps going to be? You should know this.
0: Well, fuel, spark, and compression.
1: Well, yeah, fuel, spark, and compression is exactly right. Now, the temperature gauge being at half makes me think about a bad ground, possibly for the instrument cluster.
0: Okay.
1: All right. And if the instrument cluster is not operating properly, I'll say it like that, could we be in a theft event? Right?
0: I don't think so. I mean, this car's a 2003. It takes like a normal key.
1: Right.
0: No tricks or resistors.
1: All right, just to be sure, because even in 2003, they had factory anti-theft systems. All right? It wouldn't be unusual. All right, so we want to consider...
0: I'm also thinking maybe that temperature sensor unit's in question. That's already been replaced. It came from Advance Auto, of all places, and I've ordered a real Toyota one, thinking sometimes Toyotas are finicky and they need real Toyota parts.
1: Right, yeah.
0: Would that be a correct assumption?
1: Yeah, no, that's not incorrect. I mean, we could surely test that sensor. All right, yep. Somewhere there's going to be a spec about what we should see at room temperature and, you know, do a resistance reading across the sensor to see what it is, and that could surely do it, too. All right?
0: I'm also thinking, pardon me for interrupting you, but it sees temperature, the water's cold, it's like maybe the ECU's saying, all right, run the fan, something's up, let's, you know, if all else fails, throw the fan on, because it sees something that shouldn't be
1: so
0: there.
1: Do this, unplug the temp sensor, does it crank and start? That doesn't work, ground the temp sensor, does it crank and start? If neither one of those produces a result, then your problem is elsewhere, and it's the coolant temp sensor has to be some sort of freak occurrence. Now, having said that, right, it's a 2003.
0: Yeah.
1: Are you in a rural part of Massachusetts?
0: Nope, I'm in Tewksbury, outside of 20 miles north of Boston.
1: Okay. I always think about critters and cars. All right.
0: Good point.
1: You know,
0: I just got a snowblower that I had all sorts of mouse damage to it. I've seen it.
1: So
0: the mouse got into my brother's snowblower and did all sorts of damage.
1: So you chased them out of the snowblower. They're probably living in the Toyota, unfortunately.
0: It's quite possible.
1: You know,
0: we've had our share of mice up here.
1: Yeah, you got to start looking for that stuff, too. But other than that, spark, you know, take a mechanic stethoscope, listen to the injectors. Are they clicking while somebody cranks it? And
0: try that.
1: You know, does it crank abnormally fast?
0: No, it's nothing weird.
1: Okay.
0: It's like, yeah, sometimes if you throw a timing belt or something, or you've lost compression, it really spins. It's
1: right.
0: Not like that.
1: Okay.
0: Normal crank speed.
1: All right. Yeah, you know, because I've had some Toyotas, in some cases, higher mileage, older stuff, where they've sat for, even if they haven't sat for a real long length of time, you go out there and they've just, the rings stop sealing and they've got no compression to fire.
0: Okay.
1: So, you know, but basics, man, that's a pretty basic animal. But keep
0: that
1: in mind,
0: ran beautiful when I parked it.
1: Yep. Keep in mind what I said. Well, you know what they say: new means never ever worked. I don't know. It worked yesterday, but today's another day. So,
0: it's awful nowadays.
1: Yep. All right, sir. You know what you got to do. You let me know, Peter.
0: Thank you so much for your time.
1: You're very welcome. You be well. I mean, listen, it happens, right? When you least expect it, you know, and that's part of the problem. That's the way life is. Sometimes technology pops up and it rears its head, but it's still got to operate like a basic, you know, spark, fuel, suck, squeeze, pop, blow, as we used to say, intake, compression, power, exhaust. What's it going to do? And, you know, how's it going to do it? 855-560-9900. I'm Ron Anini and the Car Doctor. I'll be back right after this.

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6: 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Cooler weather is upon us. And of course, we're in the midst of the football season. 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

you know, we're talking about technology and what it costs today to operate vehicles. And, you know, that's part of what this radio show is about. We're just trying to show you guys better ways to do this. And, you know, I can honestly say that everything I tell you comes right from the Bay. You know, someone asked me the other day, you know, are you still fixing cars? Yeah, pretty sure. Because I can't, you know, you can't stop doing one without giving up the other, right? It just doesn't work. But for all the things that I've seen and continue to see, it always comes back to, you know, it's usually something simple or basic or obvious that we've overlooked. And the truth is, cars have just gotten too expensive. Joe from Iowa today really, really hit the nail on the head. You know, it's to the point now where we've got too many options and too many choices. And I often wonder what would happen if a car company created a basic automobile. Just, you know, that slant. Listen, I had a slant 6 Chrysler. You have to be old to know what that is. But I had a slant 6 Chrysler and a Plymouth Duster. And that car was a tank. You know, the upper radiator hose could blow off halfway home from LaGuardia Airport. It could still drive to New Jersey and not overheat. They were just very different automobiles back then. And they were kind of indestructible. And there was a lot of variety. I watched the movie, and it's a little risque in parts, but go watch the movie Used Cars with Kurt Russell, right? Kurt Russell, Mr. Disney, right? He grew up on the, you know, with the Disney movies, and he was Boy in Tarzan and Jane, right? I think, you know, husband of Goldie Hawn. They did a movie, it's got to be from the early 80s, Used Cars, and it is the funniest thing in spots, but the point is, I like to watch it because I look at the variety of cars, the color of the cars, the shape of the cars. You know, back then, and in the movie, there's a couple of Mustangs that are, you know, jacked up, raised up in the back, big wide wheels sticking out, tires sticking out from beyond the body lines. And in the final scene when they're rushing to get the cars across the desert, the cars are slamming into each other, and I'm kind of wincing, like, oh my gosh, we're taking this classic and we're running classic into classic like they were nothing. Because cars were different then. Cars were very much a you know, they were mass produced, so they didn't have the value of the collectibles that they have today. You look at the cars of today, the ones that are made today, and they're more like a throwaway car. They're not worth keeping. It's almost impossible to keep a newer vehicle for any length of time. Simply because the electronics that are on there and involved. And here, I'll tell you a story. You want to talk about pricing cars out of control? I got a phone call Thursday this past week from a local insurance adjuster. They wanted to know if we had the ability. They have a client, this little 80-year-old lady who's, you know, in the hospital after the accident, I think it was. Part of the accident was one of the, I think the driver's side headlamp assembly got a BB or a foreign something through it. So it needs a headlamp assembly. Just to replace the headlamp assembly on this Genesis, this 2-year-old Genesis, which is a glorified Hyundai, the dealer's quoting, are you ready for this? $18,000, because the price of the headlamps and then the entire advanced driver assist system, automated driver assist system, the ADAS, has to be calibrated. And there's nobody else that can do it because all the software is proprietary. Nobody has the scan tool technology. Genesis hasn't released it yet. So that $18,000 is on top of the other $6,000 worth of damage. The car is likely totaled. And, you know, now this little old lady has to go and find another car. We don't have choices, and that's the problem. I don't know anybody that would say, yes, give me the most expensive car to repair because I want to ride around in something that duplicates my couch going down the highway at 60, 70 miles an hour, because it doesn't work like that. To me, that car is priced out of the point, well, I wouldn't have bought it in the first place, but I definitely wouldn't fix it. $18,000 for the thrill of driving a Genesis that... So, yes,
Cars are too complex. That's kind of what we talk about every day. You know, it's, and guess what? They all, you know, they all still run on gasoline, which is ridiculously expensive. We still have to do maintenance. We still have to do all sorts of things to automobiles today to get them to operate and do what we want them to do properly. So I guess my point is, yes, cars are more complicated. Yes, that's what we try to do. We try to help you sort things out because that's, you know, that's what our purpose is here. You know, we hope we're doing that. So we just wanted to point that out. Let me do this real quick. Hey, Ron, I've got a 2018 Dodge Durango 5.7. I put about 4,000 miles a year on it. I keep up with regular maintenance, but I'm thinking about spark plugs and brakes. Plugs are suggested at 100,000. I'm worried they'll season if I don't crack them loose at some point. With the brakes, I do lube up caliper pins, but I'm wondering if it makes sense to take the rotor off and clean the hub before it's welded on with rust, if not already. Your thoughts, Mark. You know what, Mark? Yeah, I agree with all of it. Okay, I agree with all of it for a couple of reasons. If you find you need parts for your 2018 Durango, a vehicle that is now 8 years old, if you wait until the brakes are a real problem, will you be able to get proper, good quality stuff? Because that's an issue. And then as far as taking the spark plugs out, yeah, 100%. Spark plugs break down from time. We talked about it on a previous show. The 01 Suburban was the absolutely nicest, best well taken care of in a heated garage. Its diaper changed every week of its life, and the spark plug still managed to go bad at 31,000 miles and blew out the number 8 ignition coil. So I agree with all of it, and get the parts you want and continue to drive it because it's going to be cheaper, way cheaper. You know, Dodge Durango, somebody was telling me the other day, a Dodge Durango is now $65,000. 855-560-9900. I'm Ron Ananey in the Car Doctor. I'll be back right after this.

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They're about $20, $21, something like that. 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So they're up there. We've also added a couple of coffee cups, a couple of new t-shirts. The holidays are coming. If you're looking for gifts for your for the gearhead or the mechanic or the tech person in your life, cardoctorshow.com. By all stretches of the imagination. I want to also talk about flood vehicles, right? We just went through some really horrendous rain. It's going to rain again. There's another hurricane coming up the coast. We're in hurricane season, I guess, here on the eastern seaboard. And I want to talk about flood vehicles if you're out looking for a used vehicle, some of the things to look for. You know, one of the first things I will do is, you know, obviously smell inside the car. Does it smell damp? Does it have an odd smell to it? And you know, that can be a loaded question because some cars just stink because people don't, they're not the cleanest things in the world, not to be gross, but, you know, some cars just stink. But there is a smell of mildew. You can pick it out if it smells like a damp basement. One of the things I will do is I will take a Kleenex, I will take a tissue and lay it on the floor and watch it. Does it look like it's wicking up moisture? Does it look like it's showing blotches of water? Because that moisture is then, it's below the carpet, and it's wicking its way up through and onto the tissue paper, and that's a sign that at some point there was water underneath that carpet, and maybe I want to lift the carpet at the corners of the trim and feel underneath it, and what do I feel? One of my concerns with certain car models, Toyota, for example, if their interior carpeting gets wet, they use an organic matting material behind the carpet. They were doing this as of up until probably 3-4 years ago, which is probably right about where the used car market is. If their organic material gets wet by Toyota standard, they want that material changed. And last, if you're looking for a used vehicle and you think it's a flood car, look in the one place nobody ever thinks to look. Look in the spare tire well. Maybe there's no water. If there is water, boy, that makes it easy. But maybe there's no water, but there's always going to be a ring around the well, like a ring around the bathtub. They never seem to wipe that away. So something to look for. I'm Ron Ananian, the Car Doctor. Till next week, till the next time, good mechanics aren't expensive. They're priceless. See ya.

0: is here. 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

0: Condemnation. I'm Roxanne Evans, Fox News. A deadly missile attack on Saudi Arabia's main international airport has killed 12 people, including an American, and wounded more than 300 others. Fox's Stephanie Bennett.
1: King Khalid International Airport and the surrounding area has been targeted multiple times since fighting escalated between the Iran-backed Houthi rebels and the Saudi-backed Yemeni government forces. The Houthis claimed responsibility for earlier attacks that killed and wounded several other people. British, Spanish, and U.S. embassies in Riyadh are advising its citizens to avoid the airport and surrounding areas. But the fact that the Houthis have been able to disrupt such a significant airport will have a large impact. Now, the Houthi rebels have made gains along the Red Sea.

0: giving them better surveillance of shipping in a corridor that's a crucial alternative to the Strait of Hormuz, where Iran has been attacking ships. The Saudis have sought support from the U.S. and other allies, along with its airports, military facilities, and oil infrastructure have also came under attack.
1: Meanwhile, President Trump has struck a deal for Russian diesel. Edward Lawrence of Fox Business reports
2: 300,000 tons of diesel have now been agreed to be released by Russia, and Russia actually removed the sanctions or the block that they had on giving that to the globe. Another 500,000 tons of oil will go out on November 1st, so you'll have an immediate impact on global prices and then a continued impact after November. From the president's perspective, he's been trying to get diesel prices down so the price doesn't affect inflation. Vladimir Zelensky, the president of Ukraine, he does not like this deal, condemned it immediately, saying it would just prolong the war, giving Russia more money.
1: Well, President Trump told reporters Ukraine should get a new president because Zelensky doesn't make deals. What was Hurricane Isaias is now moving north, spreading heavy rain after slamming into Florida's panhandle last night, leaving four people dead. 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
1: Ahead of the midterms, President Trump is stumping for GOP candidates across several states to help keep Republicans in the majority. While at a rally in Clarksville, Tennessee, he addressed immigration, comparing the number of migrants who entered the country illegally with those that entered under the Biden administration.
15: When I inherited that border, that was the worst border maybe anywhere, anytime in the entire world. 25 million people came in through our southern border. Now, in 17 months, zero people came in to our country illegally.
1: The Cato Institute estimates there were actually 8,900 migrants who got into the U.S. illegally in 2025. One Philadelphia police officer is dead, a second recovering after a Saturday morning shooting in West Philadelphia. The district attorney shared details on the suspect and outlined what is expected moving forward.
16: There will be a bail hearing. Just so we're clear, this defendant is going to be held without bail based upon the charges and based upon all of the circumstances. The name of that defendant is Eric Lewis.
1: Prosecutors charged Lewis in connection to the death of the officer, the injury of the second officer, and for the shooting of nine other officers. Prediction market Kalshi opened an investigation into suspicious bets related to President Trump's selection of his next press secretary. The Wall Street Journal reports the company was looking into at least three trades placed on the platform shortly before the outlets began announcing the appointment of Katie Zachariah. $19 bet on Thursday evening, expected to pay out roughly $1,900. Two other bets of $74 and $80, expected to pay out $3,700 and $4,000, respectively. I'm Roxanne Evans, and this is Fox News.
17: A growing number of Texas school districts are asking for a second look at STAR test scores that were graded by computer. The state's largest teachers union says this is why the standardized test gets so much hate. Clay Robinson with the Texas State Teachers Association says he's not surprised these rescoring requests are up. Scores on the standardized test are used to determine districts' rankings. Using AI to grade written responses started back in 2023, and there's been problems ever since. This year saw around 65,000 regrading requests. That's double what it was last year. If you get an ugly sweater under the tree this Christmas, don't blame Santa, blame AI. Here's Rory O'Neill.
5: More than a third of holiday shoppers say they will use artificial intelligence to find items on their gift lists. That's more than double what it was just last year. About half of the Gen Zers and millennials who took part in the survey expect that they'll be shopping on Black Friday or Cyber Monday. I'm Rory O'Neill.
17: For KGNC News, I'm Michael J. Stevens.
14: Now, it's Red Eye Radio. Gary McNamara and Eric Harley talk about everything from politics to social issues and news of the day. Whether you're up late or you're just starting your day, welcome to the show. 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
8: All across America, we are Red Eye Radio. He is Eric Harley and I'm Gary McNamara. How y'all doing? I really can't get away with that with my Buffalo accent, can I?
10: Well, I tell you, it's not easy for you. I can kind of ease into it because, you know, I grew up here and everything. I end up sounding like Larry the Cable Guy, but yeah, that's okay.
8: Here it's y'all in Buffalo. It's you know.
10: Is it?
8: Yeah.
10: Yeah? Or use? I have a friend from New York, and he says we always use use. Use no. guys.
8: For some reason, I know so many people, including myself.
10: Yeah.
8: I say it all the time. I try to not do it, but it's just, it's so natural. You're talking, you say, you know, and then this happened, you know, and then this over here went to there and then that, you know.
10: There's a lot of that, you know.
8: But one of the things that you and I've talked about is the fact that when you look at the Republicans for 2028, they actually have got some candidates.
10: Yeah.
8: You know,
10: yeah, they do.
8: They've got, you know, J.D. Vance, of course, is there. DeSantis, Cruz. I mean, just right there, the three of those is quite wide, especially when it comes to fiscal politics, fiscal conservative politics, which is extremely important right now.
10: Yes.
8: When we talk about the economy, since that's the number one thing for people. And then we look at it, and it's like Harris is still dominating the Democrats. Harris and AOC and Newsom crying that they've rejected him. And so we've asked the question, who's going to come to the rescue for the Democrats? Here it is. Just the news. Former CNN host Don Lemon said in a recent podcast that he is considering a presidential run if Americans are serious about wanting him. And place the odds of him doing so above 50%.
10: Above 50%?
8: Above 50%, yes. Lemon, who was axed from CNN in 2023, said he has been approached about the matter by fans of his new podcast, an online commentary.
10: Okay. All right. Well, okay. This is where he took the wrong turn. Listening to fans of his podcast and commentary.
8: Right.
10: Because clearly they're not critical thinkers.
8: He said the support is very humbling.
10: I doubt it.
8: this is the best from the story. How the story. Right. I mean, these are the kind of things that make me laugh.
10: Yeah.
8: Lemon, a Democrat. We have the exact same sense of humor.
10: Who's the byline? Captain Obvious?
8: Yeah, Lemon, a Democrat.
10: Oh, my gosh.
8: Way. No, he can't be.
10: What? He's not an independent?
8: Lemon, a Democrat, said he has been torn on the topic because running for president would take his full devotion. You know, since you crash into churches, maybe you shouldn't use the word devotion.
10: Yeah, it's probably the wrong choice.
8: However, he said he would consider it if enough fans are serious.
10: All right. Now, here's the thing. Here's what we need our audience to do. Your mission, if you choose to accept it, it's a tough one. Become a fan of Don Lemon's podcast and encourage him to run. Because I really want this to happen. I want to see him in the debates.
8: Lemon said these are quotes now.
10: All right.
8: I think I could be a better president than Donald Trump.
10: All right.
8: Mm-hmm. How serious is it? If the people want me, I'll do it. But it is a daunting undertaking to run for president in this country because you'd have to be devoted to it full time. And I would like to devote much of my time. Now, okay.
10: Yeah, I shouldn't
8: warn you when there's a hilarious moment coming up in his quote.
10: Yeah, it's pretty much all hilarious.
8: Okay. All right. He goes, but it is a daunting undertaking to run for president in this country because you have to be devoted to it full time.
10: Uh-huh.
8: And I would like to devote much of my time to journalism.
10: Why are you going to start now? He's looking into journalism.
8: And the point is, he was never a journalist. He's a political activist.
10: Exactly.
8: Is what he is.
10: Yeah. Now you want to be a journalist?
8: I love this. When I'm out there, I'm out there. We're talking politics, right? And I cover the candidates, and I look at what they do, and they're very good. It makes me... Who the hell are you covering?
10: Well, yeah,
8: and it makes me, oh, he must be talking about Trump. And it makes me wonder my best way of being and operating in this society, whether it's through journalism or whether it's through becoming the president of the United States.
10: Okay.
8: When asked about the percentage chances that he does end up running one day, he placed it between 65 and 70%.
10: Okay.
8: Now, this made me laugh also. The former CNN host did not indicate what year he was considering running.
10: Of course not.
8: Oh, there you go. So I just, oh, my gosh. He was
10: All right. Well, good luck, Don.
8: So much fun.
10: Today, President Lemon announced. Just say Say that out loud.
8: President Lemon.
10: President Lemon today announced.
8: We got a lemon for president. Can we return him?
10: The lemon law.
8: By the way, we like to rehash the good old memories of Red Eye Radio. And it's always been one of the most idiotic things we've ever seen a leftist political activist say.
10: Mm-hmm.
8: And we know that at CNN, they had to have a meeting about it.
10: Yeah,
8: because we know because as he was talking about the topic, what do I call it? The crawl is it called the crawler underneath? What do they call the thing underneath?
10: It's the graphics.
8: The graphics were there.
10: Right. Yeah.
8: And this is after the airline disappeared over the Indian Ocean.
10: Yeah, the Malaysian airline.
8: Right, Malaysian airline disappeared.
10: Mm-hmm.
8: And so he had all basically airline accident experts on, including Mary Schiavo.
10: Yeah.
8: And she's one of the best. She is. I mean, she's one of the best.
10: Yeah.
8: And so he must have run out of questions.
10: Right.
8: And so they workshopped this beforehand.
10: Mm-hmm.
8: They had to at CNN because the graphics showed what they were talking about. And he said, well, some of our listeners are wondering, and so are we. And this means if it was just his listeners, they would have had the graphics ready. Having the graphics ready meant that they met with this. They met about this in the afternoon and said, hey, somebody wrote to us and said, could it have been a black hole?
10: Yeah.
8: And the plane was sucked into a black hole. Now, if you have if you have a first grade knowledge of physics, you know that's impossible.
10: Yeah.
8: Because if a black hole sucked in the plane, it would suck in the entire planet. The entire solar system would be gone.
10: Yeah.
8: So you don't have to worry about a plane or the ocean or a continent or the world.
10: No, you
8: start
10: don't.
8: Worrying about the solar system and
10: that's
8: the
10: sun. That's right.
8: To that matter.
10: Yes.
8: If you know anything about physics at all and about the universe, you know, well, that's some whack job. Let's ignore him and move to something that's more serious.
10: Mm-hmm.
8: and he actually brought it up, our listeners. And so, you know, we're wondering, could it have been a black hole? Man, and the looks of the faces of those airline accident experts and Mary Schiavo,
18: yeah,
8: bless her, took pity upon him
18: and
8: just said, well, no, because,
18: yeah,
8: you know, if there was a black hole, even if it was a pin-sized, I think it was Ruth said, like a pin-sized black hole, it would suck in the entire planet and solar system.
18: So. Yeah.
8: And then they moved on to something else, and we're just like, what an idiot.
18: Yeah.
8: Now, but and he wasn't the only idiot. His producers were idiots.
18: It was the entire team that put that together.
8: Right. Because, see, if and this is why I could never do television. Mm-hmm. Could you imagine the all right, look, Eric, we're going to go with this. Some whack job called in and said, could it have been a black hole? And so, Eric, we've decided, since you host this show, we have decided to ask the airline experts if it possibly could be a black hole. I know exactly how you would respond. No, I'm not doing it.
18: Actually, no, here's how I'd respond. I'd say, okay, we'll go with it. And then when Ms. Schiavo politely, she was very polite about it.
8: Oh, she was.
18: As you mentioned. She was very patient with him, says, well, no, that means that we'd basically all be sucked into the black hole. And I'd respond, how do you know we haven't been?
8: I like that response.
18: And then the show would end. Because everyone's mind would be blown.
8: Right. Because what is reality?
18: You know, and it was,
8: and then somebody would say, Don, where's this coming from? Oh, I watched the part of Animal House where they smoked the joint.
18: Yeah, exactly.
8: Remember that one?
18: Yeah.
8: Remember that moment?
18: I watched half of a Neil deGrasse Tyson interview one time. It's the first half.
8: I hope it wasn't on biology of men and women, because for as smart as he supposedly is, he still doesn't have that down.
18: Yeah. It's the collective ignorance, because the intro should have been, okay, clearly it wasn't a black hole, even though that theory has been thrown around the internet. So could you, Ms. Schiavo, please tell us what all the possibilities would be, and do you have in your mind, based on your expertise, a likelihood as to what happened to this airliner? What do you think is most likely? What are the possibilities of how this plane just seemingly disappeared?
8: But I believe that had been done already, and they ran out of stuff. I think he ran out of, they didn't know where to go, because this was a couple of days after whatever, and every type of scenario from crashing, pilot, you know, mechanical.
18: Well, no, what I'm doing is I'm asking her a leading question, because the leading question is ultimately, with her expertise, it's likely somewhere in the bottom of the ocean. Her answer, I already know what it's going to be. It's likely somewhere in the bottom of the ocean. And that's what you're doing. You're setting it up to where, what do you believe is the most likely, you know, all these theories out there of people who have no expertise. With your expertise, what is the most likely scenario for this flight ending? And because, remember, there were theories of it's on a secret island somewhere.
8: Oh, yeah, I remember that one.
18: Like, you know, and then.
8: Where was I forgot where the secret island was.
18: Yeah, I forget. It wasn't Oahu. It was somewhere else.
8: I mean, the conspiracy theorists.
18: Yeah. Just, no, it was every. It was. You know.
8: It was cracked to conspiracy theorists.
18: They landed on a tiny, private island. You mean one not large enough for an airstrip? But you know, I mean, it was all over the place, and that's where you kind of give her you're introducing her. You're respecting her expertise, and you already know what her answer is likely going to be, because you know what the likelihood of that plane being somewhere at the bottom of the ocean is. And then you go through, all right, then how, during a scenario, you know, what are the possibilities? How does this thing, how do we lose track of this thing? based on its flight, what we know, what the data was, but the trace, the all of the trail that it left, electronic data, how does something like this happen? You go on to they're very basic questions, but what you're doing is you're opening the door to her expertise. These are leading questions for her to demonstrate her experience, because she has great respect from all over the world, as you mentioned earlier, based on what she has done. You know, when you get into the ignorance game, to me, that's disrespectful to your guest.
8: Yeah, that's a great point.
18: You know,
8: it's complete disrespect because, you know, it's, yeah. Well, I don't know. You know, I'm assuming that the producers, Don Lemon, could have pushed it. You know, I don't know.
18: Because
8: when it comes to science, they're completely clueless.
18: Well, you know.
8: So if you're completely clueless, yeah. You may think it's legit. We think it's ridiculous because, as we've said, if you have elementary school knowledge of physics, mm-hmm. You know that that's an impossibility. That can't happen.
18: Right.
8: So you would just kind of go, no, guys, we can't go with that. That's it.
18: Right.
8: Don't you understand?
18: This is somebody who deals with science and the facts and has been
8: right.
18: A part of countless investigations.
8: Right. We don't want to look like idiots in front of them.
18: And we don't want her, we don't want to bring her into this, you know, silly, conspiracy theories realm. Let her experience shine and treat her with that respect when she's on the air.
8: But again, their science knowledge may be so bad, they may be so ignorant on science and black holes
18: that
8: they thought it was a legitimate question,
18: well,
8: which also is pretty hilarious.
18: Well, he thinks he's got a chance that there's a 50 to 70% chance he's going to run for president. Anybody believe that?
8: Now, I want to make a statement here, and this is I want to make this clear. This doesn't come from my overinflated ego,
18: mm-hmm.
8: or my narcissism,
18: mm-hmm.
8: but I know I could be a better president than Don Lemon.
18: Yeah.
8: That's a pretty low bar, isn't it?
18: It is a low. I was going to say, we could go around the room on that one. Yeah.
8: We are Red Eye Radio.
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0: We're on the radio. He's Eric Carlin. I'm Gary McNamara. Coming up, where is that? Oh, yeah. When climate hysteria finally hits reality.
1: Yeah.
0: It's something that you and I have talked about for the longest time, always, you know, based on, if you look at recent history, remember when Biden was running back in 2019.
1: Yeah.
0: And 2020. Mm-hmm. And he was talking about the fact that, you know, we're going to run the grid totally on solar and wind. And we went, can't believe they're actually using that. And then they finally came out and said, and nuclear. Remember they had to add nuclear?
1: Yeah.
0: Because they were like, you're an idiot.
1: Yeah.
0: You Democrats need to stop promoting. You cannot run the grid with solar and wind. It's impossible. You can't do it.
1: Right.
0: You'd be destroying the United States. But that got so deep into the Democratic Party where you see, for example, the cost of electricity double what it is in Texas and New York.
1: Mm-hmm.
0: Double.
1: Mm-hmm.
0: You're paying twice, basically because that's what the legislature wants.
1: Yeah.
0: That's the Democrats,
1: by design.
0: Right. The Democrats want it. Well, what's going on in Massachusetts? Great story coming up.
1: Mm-hmm.

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4: Well, we're starting the weekend on a warm and windy note. Temperatures are still in the 80s as we head into the remainder of your Saturday. Lots of sunshine with some clouds starting to develop, but the biggest change has been the winds. We're now seeing wind gusts 20 to 30 miles per hour well across the panhandle. That's going to continue overnight and into your Sunday. Expect temperatures to hold steady in the 80s for the next couple of hours before we cool down into the 50s and 60s overnight tonight. From News Channel 10, I'm meteorologist Jaden Ramkasun.
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2: And thank you.
1: Yeah, so just to fill you in on that, I mean, the whole thing is when the show is over and everything else, a few minutes afterwards becomes our podcast.
2: That's
1: and there
2: right.
1: It is for you to listen to whenever you want.
2: We are there for you 24, almost 24-7. I mean, there's a few minutes. I think it's up by the time the show's over.
1: I had to explain to somebody just the other day. Pretty smart person.
2: Yeah.
1: How it works.
2: Right. Yeah.
1: You know, it's like, well, then if I go into it, what if it's in the middle of the show?

0: interesting.
1: I used to pull a joke on my kids back in the VHS days, and it's we'd go to Blockbuster, and then we'd get the movie, right? You bring it home, and then you get and you put it in, and the end credits are showing because someone wasn't kind and they didn't rewind, right? So it's, they didn't rewind it. And which I always thought, well, if they didn't, the store would make sure, that they would rewind. They actually, the store, video stores, I owned a video store. And so you would have your own rewinding machine. So every once in a while, though, that didn't happen for whatever reason. So the end credits, I put it in, the end credits were on, and I'd say to my kids, oh, we missed it.
0: I like that.
1: Yeah, yeah. It was
0: torturing them.
1: Yeah, exactly. Sorry, sorry. Well, that was, maybe next time. We're there for you. Our podcast is always there for you. Because we're the station that cares.
0: Oh, speaking of stuff, I don't want to forget to talk about this. Not that it's going to be a long discussion, but yesterday, funny thing is, I subscribed to ESPN Plus. For like 1 month because they have hockey.
1: Yeah.
0: I'm from Buffalo, so I never trust any of my teams going to do good luck. I mean, they may do good in the beginning, but when it comes to the end, and people say, that's terrible. Hey, it's been over 60 years.
1: Yeah.
0: So
1: it's not terrible. It's the Sabres.
0: So
1: it's worse than terrible.
0: And so I wanted to watch. They were. When I woke up, I knew it yesterday when I got in. I went, oh, okay, because they replay the games.
1: Yeah.
0: You can watch the entire game. Mm-hmm. And I don't have time to do that, but I went, oh, okay, they were down 2-0, and they came back and won 3-2, in the third period. I go, that'd be a great third period to watch.
1: Yeah.
0: And what I do is I then, I make sure that my surround sound speakers, you start out to make sure that the crowd noise, you mm-hmm. can hear everything, mm-hmm. and you can adapt it, to exactly where you can hear somebody curse, from your right ear in the bag, and the sounds all over the place. So I set myself up, got my coffee and everything else. And the hockey was great, but it was pure torture.
1: Yeah.
0: Every single break.
1: Mm-hmm.
0: And I know that I'm watching the Buffalo game, but they know that I'm in Texas.
1: Right.
0: So all the commercials are Texas related. Every single one was a Democrat ad, either against, there were only a couple for Abbott,
1: right?
0: But every single one was going against Paxton. And mm-hmm. Paxton, and as I've said before, up until now, the vast majority of what I've seen streaming is the opposite.
1: Hmm. Yeah.
0: It's been Republicans hitting them, and it still continues to be the same. What are the Democrats trying to promote? Not one Tallarico ad that I have seen has promoted what he actually believes on the issues.
1: No. No.
0: And it doesn't attack Paxton on the issues.
1: Mm.
0: Everything is his moral character.
1: Mm.
0: And they had people that are on saying, I'm a Republican. But I won't vote for him because mm-hmm. character is more important,
1: mm-hmm.
0: As if Tallarico has character.
1: I mean, right. Yeah.
0: With the things he has said.
1: Yeah.
0: I mean,
1: the man who believes Jesus was a radical feminist.
0: Yes.
1: Yeah.
0: So it's just so when you but I found it interesting, even for the, Hinojosa running against Abbott.
1: Mm-hmm.
0: Nothing on the issues at all. Nothing as to where they stand on not one single ad have I seen have said this is what we believe and this is how we'll make a difference.
1: Yeah, no.
0: None of them.
1: Right.
0: And every single Abbott or Paxton ad that I have seen, I don't want to say that. The vast majority of what I've seen, there may be one that I wasn't paying attention to and it was on, mm-hmm. and there may be one out there I haven't seen.
1: Mm-hmm.
0: But the vast majority, and I'm saying 90-95% plus, says here's what they believe. We don't believe this. Here's what we believe.
1: Yeah.
0: Mm. One side is all issue related.
1: Yeah.
0: The other side, for example, they said one thing about Abbott in the Hinojosa ad. He's just opened Texas wide for any data or AI center, which isn't true.
1: Right.
0: Because mm-hmm. he's put his own moratorium on it.
1: Right.
0: But that was really...

0: you know, that was really it. But are Democrats going to stop AI centers? Well, or data centers? They may try. It's just going to go to the states that want them and the communities that want it. So they're going to be built.
1: Yeah.
0: But I just thought it was interesting to promote the fact that, except for that one with Abbott, which was, you know, and he just wants to go hog wild with data centers. And of course, he does everything for his friends and the big money. But nowhere did they actually hit the issues and where they specifically stand with any clarity at all.
1: Right. No.
0: And that's where we are.
1: Yeah.
0: So when we and that, by the way, when we say that, because that's exactly what we've talked about with Democrats, they cannot promote what they believe. And that's the evidence that we're not BSing you.
1: Mm-hmm.
0: You know, what are they running in the ads? And, you know, we'll see what happens. But I just wanted to bring that up. All right. Saw this in the Wall Street Journal because it's something that you and I spent so much time on with the climate hysteria over the years as we attempt to commit. We have attempted to commit over the last, you know, 30, 40 years, economic and national security suicide with what mostly the Democrats have wanted to do. And I say mostly because of Newt Gingrich sitting on the bench with Pelosi.
1: Mm-hmm.
0: And then remember, even Abbott here in the state of Texas going, "We're number one in wind."
1: Mm-hmm. Yeah.
0: But Massachusetts, we've talked about New York and what's going on with New York, how they're paying double the amount for electricity as we are here. And when Hochul tried, you know, she wants it, but realized this is killing us. This is killing us right now. And went to the Democratic leaders and they came back to her and said, "Hey, what do you stop this? This is calculated. This is our goal. This isn't the fact that there are storms or we can't deal with climate change.
1: Right.
0: This is what we wish to do. This is our goal, to skyrocket electricity prices. The people of New York, they may be screaming now, but they voted for us, and we were clear, this is what we wanted to do. We want to skyrocket electricity prices. Obama was the one that really led the charge on it openly and said it back in February of 2008.
1: Yep.
0: The goal is to skyrocket electricity prices, just like the goal was to open the border. It wasn't as if, well, there's a natural disaster or some political thing going on here that is making these things happen. No, it was their goal. It's what they wish to do.
1: Yeah.
0: And here, talking about the Wall Street Journal editorial page from the editorial board.
1: Mm.
0: While campaigning for governor of Massachusetts, excuse me, 4 years ago, Maura Healey boasted that as state attorney general, she had stopped two gas pipelines from coming into the state.
1: Mm.
0: Now she's pleading with the Trump administration to expedite permits for a pipeline expansion. Add Governor Healey to the list of Democrats mugged by energy reality. She said, quote, "On several occasions, we have discussed our mutual desire to get more U.S. natural gas into New England to reduce reliance on higher cost imported fuel and lower costs for customers," she wrote Energy Secretary Chris Wright last week. Her letter beseeches the administration to move quickly and with urgency on the federal review needed to expand the gas pipeline.
1: Mm.
0: This addition, together with other recent expansions, would have provided enough capacity on this line to meet total household needs this past January, Ms. Healey writes. She says it could also save 600,000 utility customers, $40 million a year, and any federal delay would put those consumer benefits at risk. It's Trump's fault. She more or less concedes her costly blunder last decade in blocking two proposed pipelines that aim to move more gas into her state from Pennsylvania. "We do not need increased gas capacity to meet electric reliability needs," she said in 2015. Instead, Ms. Healey wanted the state to embrace energy efficiency and demand response programs. That's where utilities urge people to use less electricity, say by threatening their air conditioners. Better the voters swelter than generate CO2 emissions. Fast forward a decade, several nuclear and coal plants in New England that provided reliable baseload power have closed, leaving Massachusetts and the region more reliant on natural gas for electricity. Last year, natural gas made up about half of New England's power generation, solar and wind together, 8%. About half of Massachusetts households also rely on gas for heat. Due to pipeline constraints, the state during the winter must import liquefied natural gas from overseas, which is much more expensive. Since LNG timely arrival depends on long-term weather forecast, global market prices, and other logistical challenges, New England grid operator explains, it's more expensive. Solar can't fill the winter power gap because of snow, clouds, and shortened daylight hours, a grid operator says. Winter storms that limit solar operation can also significantly limit the output of wind generation. Blah, blah, blah, blah, blah. My point is, just like Don Lemon, as we talked last hour with his whole black hole thing, I could have figured this out in elementary school.
2: Yeah, right, sure.
0: This is a kind of BS that the left throws at you. Oh, we can have a completely clean world, and we can run it on solar and wind and everything else.
2: Right.
0: To the point that was Biden was running on that left and right. Remember when that woman was in his face? Remember he was doing a rally somewhere?
1: Mm.
0: He goes, no, it's just going to be, we're not going to use fossil fuels. Fossil fuels, we're done with. We're going to be done with it.
1: Yeah.
0: Remember? That's my promise to you. And
1: right.
0: We're laughing going, yeah, right.
2: Well, then it took off, and everybody on the right was saying, look, he's promised no fossil fuels, and then it is, I forget who it was, if it was Jen Psaki at the time. I think it was. We had to come back and say, well, there won't be no fossil fuels. There will be some fossil fuels. And it's like, no, no, no, no, no, no, no. No, you don't get to switch mid-game. Yeah. Of course, they always thought they could.
0: So you have to ask yourself this question. If you're a Democrat, why did they do that to you? You're screaming now.
1: Mm-hmm.
0: In New York, they're screaming. In Massachusetts, they're screaming.
1: Yeah.
0: You've got to lower this. No, it's the reason that we did it on purpose. And okay, come on, Trump administration. Could you please expedite those fossil fuels into our state? Expedite it now. We're in bad shape here. We caused it, but come on, expedite, fast-track fossil fuel exports into our state.
2: Yeah.
0: Mind-boggling.
2: Let's do it. Now.
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0: We are Winner Radio. He is Eric Carly, and I'm Gary McNamara. And so when you see something like this, Eric, I mean, you're just like, this is where at times, and I know this is tough to believe, that I'm almost speechless.
1: Yeah.
0: About the whether it's willful ignorance, whether it's what my dad said, that people wish to be BS, that you can be a politician and come out and say, we have discovered a money tree and it produces money, and you can get a significant number of people that will go, that's a great idea. Trump's not doing that. And there's a money tree over here. They told me they can have a, I mean, that's the same thing as saying there's a money tree where everybody can get money. It's the same thing as telling people that we can run the grid on solar and wind.
1: Well, if they don't care about the national debt, that $40 trillion plus, which is a massive, massive issue, and it's real, it's actually real, then they'll believe, you know, anything. If that's not an issue, then that's how they get to the, well, there must be a money tree. We'll fix the debt with the money tree. And, yes, we can run the entire world on wind and solar. You know, wind-powered boats. Remember that one?
0: Yeah.
1: We used to call them sailboats.
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6: President Trump in Tennessee. I'm Deborah Valentine, Fox News. President Trump rallying in Clarksville, Tennessee Saturday in support of Republican candidates ahead of the November midterms. The president spoke to reporters after landing at Joint Base Andrews, returning to Washington, D.C., telling them he was happy with the event.
7: We're going to have a great new senator, and he'll continue. He's been great. Bill Hagerty. We'll have a brand new governor, and she's going to do good, you know, very well. And we have the congressman there and woman, and I think it was a great success.
6: Tennessee is considered a Republican stronghold. The president touting the campaign of Republican gubernatorial candidate Marsha Blackburn, who faces Democratic opponent Jerry Green. President Trump also campaigning for incumbent Senator Bill Hagerty. At least four deaths blamed on now post-tropical storm Isaias, now over northern Alabama, heading north-northeast. Nearly 500,000 Floridians and Alabamans remain without power, with Georgia also impacted. Isolated tornadoes are a possibility for the Piedmont Triad in north-central North Carolina. Florida Power and Light spokesperson Cameron Eppinger spoke exclusively to Fox Weather's Katie Byrne.
8: We have a massive restoration effort that's underway. 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
6: Former Hurricane Rachel is also affecting the southwestern U.S. Fox's Chanley Painter.
9: Rachel is taking aim at western Mexico. It's expected to make landfall just south of California. Its remnants will bring heavy rain, strong winds, and flooding to several states, including Southern California, Arizona, Nevada, and Utah.
6: Simon's expected to hit Mexico Sunday. 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
6: Saudi authorities say an attack on Riyadh Airport killed 12 people, including a U.S. citizen, and wounded over 300. More from Fox's Stephanie Bennett.
13: King Khalid International Airport and the surrounding area has been targeted multiple times since fighting escalated between the Iran-backed Houthi rebels and the Saudi-backed Yemeni government forces. The Houthis claimed responsibility for earlier attacks that killed and wounded several other people. British, Spanish, and U.S. embassies in Riyadh are advising its citizens to avoid the airport and surrounding areas. But the fact that the Houthis have been able to disrupt such a significant airport will have a large impact. Now, the Houthi rebels have made gains along the Red Sea, giving them better surveillance of shipping in a corridor that's a crucial alternative to the Strait of Hormuz, where Iran has been attacking ships. The Saudis have sought support from the U.S. and other allies, along with its airports, military facilities, and oil infrastructure have also came under attack.
6: President Trump said he would take a look at attacking Iran before the upcoming midterm elections in the wake of these recent attacks. A failed execution, 10 days in the hospital, and now back in prison. Fox's Carmen Roberts has more on Krista Pike and her uncertain future.
14: Tennessee death row inmate Krista Pike is out of the hospital and at a Nashville prison rehab center. The 50-year-old was hospitalized for 10 days after the state's botched execution on September 30th. Afterwards, the unconscious Pike was placed on a hospital ventilator. And at one point, her attorneys feared she wouldn't survive. Pike was sentenced to death for the brutal 1995 torture and murder of her classmate, Colleen Slimmer. Pike's attorneys are asking the governor to commute her death sentence to life without parole, but the state hasn't ruled out another execution attempt. Carmen Roberts, Fox News.
6: Tennessee Governor Bill Lee suspended executions for the rest of the year following the failed execution of Pike. The state is investigating what went wrong. I'm Deborah Valentine. This is Fox News.
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16: 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Gary McNamara and Eric Harley talk about everything from politics to social issues and news of the day. 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
17: 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He is Eric Carly, and I'm Gary McNamara. Good morning.
18: Hello.
17: So, yeah, that's the thing that, you know, that it I never think that, you know, I never think that nothing shocks me.

0: but the stupidity, the willful ignorance, the ignorance of the American left and the people that vote on the left in this country.
1: Yeah.
0: And by the way, you can be a Republican and still be promoting things on the left.
1: Yeah. Yeah, sure.
0: You have to promote it with complete and total ignorance and non-caring about what the facts are and the truth is. Mm. And I should be happy that it always bothers me because it helps motivate me. Because that is one thing that still shocks me. And, yeah. You know, the story we did about, you know, Moore Healey, the governor of Massachusetts, now begging the Trump administration to fast track these natural gas lines when she had the complete opposite opinion.
1: Yeah.
0: And the fact that the people can follow the insane liberal Pied Piper when they're promoting economic and national security suicide as they've been doing.
1: Yeah.
0: It amazes me that people are so willing or don't have the capability to understand basic concepts and either wish to be BS'd or are BS'd so easily on things that a 10-year-old could figure out.
1: Yeah.
0: I'm amazed.
1: Yeah.
0: And I'm amazed by the fact that the instinct of self-preservation, because that's how I look at producing electricity and energy. It's self-preservation of the republic.
1: Oh yeah.
0: And here they're promoting economic and national security suicide gleefully as if it's a good thing.
1: Yeah.
0: And then they've got to back off when finally they realize, well, this could cost us votes. And so I wonder about the people, but the politicians.
1: Yeah.
0: You know, what type if she knows it now, she knew it back then.
1: Yeah. Of course.
0: You know, she knew it back then. She knew she was promoting something that would hurt her state as attorney general.
1: Yes.
0: She knew it.
1: Yes.
0: Unless you wish me to believe that all liberals are that stupid and it's not about power and control. It's just, they're just complete idiots. They're 3-year-olds. They don't have any. I mean, that may be part of it, as we talked with Don Lemon when we did earlier about, you know, he may run for president and the Malaysia airline, was it taken down by a black hole? For God's sakes, anybody with a mind who's watched anything on what a black hole knows, that's ridiculous. And so we bring that up as a benchmark, you know, for liberals and for him.
1: Yeah.
0: But the climate change crap that they've been throwing at the American public, that the American public sucked in so readily and easily to the point where Newt Gingrich once said, doesn't matter whether it's right or wrong, you can't fight it anymore because that's where the political momentum is for climate change.
1: It's basically, hey, this is what all the kids are doing.
0: Yeah.
1: It's hip to be to do this, and we need to be hip.
0: And I saw that on a breakfast that he did. It was on C-SPAN.
1: Oh, my gosh.
0: Over 20 years ago.
1: That was worse than when he sat down with Nancy.
0: Right.
1: I mean, it was the thing with Nancy was the culmination of that thought, that line of thought. But when he was saying at that breakfast, hey, we need to get with it. We need to get with modern times. So you're throwing out your values with modern times. So you have no consideration for what our founding fathers set up. Are you going to tell me next that the Constitution is a living, breathing document?
0: I haven't heard that in a while.
1: Because that's the same mindset. If you're saying, we got to get with the times, well, it's George W. Bush saying, you know, and during the housing crisis, well, sometimes as a conservative, you got to set aside your principles. That's when your principles matter most. Because what happened was when you abandoned your principles –

0: Bush, then it became a situation where you let the rest of everybody that was involved muddy the waters to the extent that it went on much longer than it should have. If three banks, not all of them, but three banks were close to insolvency, then we should know that. And that should be dealt with. If the unemployment rate would have shot up to 15% for a shorter period of time, that would have been better than this trolling along the bottom that we did in muddy waters for far too long after the housing crisis. No one could move because no one knew from business to business, from bank to bank, who was close to insolvency and who wasn't. And that's because you abandoned your principles.
1: And you can get to the insanity when it comes to, again, other areas like identity politics.
0: Yeah.
1: When you look at the whole radical transgender movement, the misogyny of that, the racism of the identity politics and the anti-Semitism. And yesterday was a pure example of it with Mamdani's statement. 25% of it was about October 7th. The rest was Israel committing a genocide.
0: Yeah. Right.
1: Which is completely a lie.
0: Yeah, it is.
1: By no measurement of war can you make that accusation. None.
0: Nope.
1: In the history of war.
0: No.
1: And so you see, and by the way, the best part was, did you see that they, because he attended the ceremony? It's like, even though he came out with a statement that is absolutely is anti-Semitic and full of hatred. And I say full of hatred because when you lie about what's going on in a war to make it seem like a genocide when it's not, you're doing that to rile up people.
0: Yeah.
1: And to me, that comes from hatred.
0: Yeah.
1: It's his hatred of the Jews.
0: Right.
1: It's like his wife's response after October 7th. The same thing. Mm-hmm. We know where he stands.
0: Right.
1: But he's trying to ride that fine. Oh, this was terrible. But still, the response was complete, genocide. The ongoing genocide and war crimes from Israel.
0: Yeah.
1: That's like on, you know what it's like? It's like on December 7th saying, yeah, Pearl Harbor was bad, but we dropped the atomic bomb.
0: Yeah.
1: And then 75% of it is the war crimes committed by the United States and the Japanese phobia or whatever. I'm trying to think.
0: Right, yeah, how they would term it today, yeah.
1: It's like
0: yeah.
1: Asian phobic or whatever.
0: Right.
1: By dropping the atomic bomb on Japan, two of them, back on December 7th, focusing on that.
0: Yeah.
1: Instead of what Japan did.
0: Right. Yeah.
1: Now I know Tucker Carlson may have a different view on it. He may say
0: yeah, there's no telling.
1: But the fact is, from Mamdani, still didn't pay off.
0: No.
1: Because you can't even say, you can't, the fact that he was even talking about that October 7th was bad, even though it's Israel's fault, the fact that it's bad, you can't do that. And the fact that he arrived at a New York City park for an October 7th vigil that was overrun by hundreds of protesters, anti-Semitic protesters. Here it is. The demonstration swamped the area of Union Park that was supposed to host the event held by Israelis for Peace, a left-wing peace group.
0: Mm.
1: The organizers moved the vigil to a nearby spot in the park surrounded by, this is from the Jewish Telegraphic Agency. The organizers moved the vigil to a nearby spot in the park surrounded by police barricades. A speaker struggled to be heard above the protesters. Attendees held electrically lit candles and signs reading, "Not one more life." upon learning Mamdani was present, the anti-Semitic protesters broke into a chant of traitor.
0: Hmm.
1: And Zoran, what do you say? How many boots did you lick today?
0: Hmm.
1: One protester yelled at Israelis for Peace, a left-wing organization, by the way. We don't want peace with Israelis, bro. We sent your people to hell on October 7th. That's a quote. Other protesters wielded megaphones and drums while chanting anti-Israel slogans, including Gaza will be liberated. The mayor stood solemnly throughout the event and did not speak at the vigil or address the protesters. Of course he didn't.
0: No.
1: But yeah, his statement he put up, the suffering did not begin nor end that day. It instead continued through the Israeli government's devastating ongoing genocide in Gaza.
0: Wow.
1: Just amazing. That suffering has intensified with every Israeli bomb dropped on ambulances. Remember, 75% of it, if you look at the actual text, 75% was going after Israel. It was like October 7th. Well, just a little blip, as you know.
0: Right.
1: Right. It should be sad, a little blip, but it's Israel's fault.
0: Right.
1: A hate monger ruling New York City. Think about it. We went from never forget to support the terrorists.
0: Yeah. That's it.
1: In 25 years.
0: Yeah.
1: That's where New York City
0: Not
1: has
0: only
1: gone.
0: After 9/11, but after October 7th.
1: Yeah. Yep. It's amazing. We're in the New York Post here. Mamdani chose to play Hamas spokesperson on October 7th anniversary.
0: Mm.
1: He seized the chance of the third anniversary of October 7th atrocities to again whitewash Hamas, demonize Israel, and spew lies about the massacre and its aftermath. The mayor's statement offers few empty platitudes about unthinkable loss, avoids details of Hamas's barbarism, and again calls its Israel's actions war crimes.
0: Hmm.
1: Wow.
0: Yeah.
1: Yes, war crimes happened during war, and Israel and Hamas controlled Gaza were not at war on October 6th, 2023. The invasion, the killings, the rapes, the kidnappings caused the war. This also sets up a phony standard for comparison as he soon moves on to what he calls Israel war crimes and pretends that he pretends are far worse. Indeed, a devastating ongoing genocide.
0: Wow.
1: Yeah. Israel killed more than 74,000 Palestinians, including more than 21,000 children. He lectures using numbers that even Hamas and now the Gaza Health Ministry no longer claim. Just amazing. Just amazing. The hatred. The hatred of the leader of New York.
0: Yeah. And
1: the
0: still has strong support. I don't know what his approval numbers are now, but I'm guessing they're pretty good. Look, he won with no problem whatsoever. You know, when Adams got in, I started seeing, cracks in the ice. It was like, okay. He's undermining his own party. Remember at one point he went to the courts and said, hey, would you ask the courts to actually undo sanctuary city policy that his own party was responsible for?
1: Mm-hmm.
0: And they were like, no. And, you know, so it was like he tried to set something up with the White House, and the Biden White House just ignored him. No. So it was clear Adams had no future. Can't say that about Mamdani. The way it's going right now. Now, once we get those grocery stores, how are those grocery stores coming along? Only the one, right? They still haven't opened any, and they're saying what? The first one may open next year.
1: You know something? And I know it's a completely different topic, but mm-hmm. we should have known where New York was going with the soda pop thing.
0: Yeah, no, we should have.
1: When it was 42% of New Yorkers believe that the city government should regulate the size of soda drinks.
0: Right, yeah. Once you get to that point.
1: I'll never forget getting the...

0: the comments from some people in New York. Well, I wish they'd ban cigarettes too, because I smoke cigarettes and I can't stop smoking them, so the government should force me to stop. And then what's her name? Who was it? Was it Mika?
1: It was Mika on salt.
0: Like, I can't stop salt. I mean, they should do something about salt, because I can't stop eating salt. So I need the government to be my mommy and my daddy to take care of me.
1: And before that, trans fats.
0: Yeah.
1: Which, by the way, for young people, you may not know, that's not the name of a LGBTQ pool player.
0: From Minnesota.
1: It was type of oil that they used for cooking.
0: Yeah. You don't even hear that anymore, do you?
1: What?
0: It's trans fats.
1: No, that's gone.
0: I've heard that at all.
1: Yeah.
0: We are Red Eye Radio.
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12: Just knowing that there's just that other person that cares and loves me out there, it feels great. And they've done so much for me, and I can only be appreciative every single

0: today for just having them in my life.
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0: Where would I radio? He's Eric Cronin. I'm Gary McNamara. I was just looking at the video and audio of Mamdani being followed and chased by the Hamas supporters out there.
1: Yeah.
0: And I can't play it because there's too much cursing in it.
1: Mm.
0: But it's amazing. And he is just looking straight ahead. You should see the look on his face. We've said it before. There's no hash. Who's got the hash? I mean, potatoes. There's no half measures when, you know, in today's liberalism, no half measures.
2: No, there are none, and you cannot get away with it. At some point, this is the problem, you know, with these radicals. When they get into office, we warned you about this, by the way, if you voted for them. They get into office, they're going to do things you don't like because they have to do the half measure thing. There are no half measures with today's radicals that are acceptable.
0: You know, I'm saying half measures with quotation marks because he gave one of the most pro-Hamas statements
2: ever. Yeah, it was more than half.
0: One of the most pro-Hamas statements from a major American political figure, and that's not enough.
2: No.

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2: Well, we're starting the weekend on a warm and windy note. Temperatures are still in the 80s as we head into the remainder of your Saturday. Lots of sunshine with some clouds starting to develop, but the biggest change has been the winds. We're now seeing wind gusts 20 to 30 miles per hour well across the panhandle. That's going to continue overnight and into your Sunday. Expect temperatures to hold steady in the 80s for the next couple of hours before we cool down into the 50s and 60s overnight tonight. From News Channel 10, I'm meteorologist Jaden Ramkasun.
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1: And he is Eric Carlin. I'm Gary McNamara. Freedom of speech. Wait till you hear this story from Great Britain. To show you how bad it's getting over there, coming up in just a minute.
2: When it comes to supplements, so many to choose from, so you want to find the right one. You want to be, first of all, sure that it works. You want to be sure you can trust it. I trust Relief Factor, and I have for a while. I'm going to tell you more about that in a minute. But Thomas, he admits he wasn't about to try another supplement for his pain. But after years of worsening discomfort, he finally gave Relief Factor a chance. Now, at 73, he's got his life back. He's walking, hiking, riding his Harley-Davidson,

0: And you know, they go through the whole process of doing it. My point is, yeah, we'll see what else comes out on it. Mm. But for years, we have heard, and you and I have actually disputed it when they said, well, no, we think there's a direct link between, you know, for example, sodas or drinks with artificial sweeteners
1: right.
0: to obesity.
1: Right, right.
0: And you and I both went, well, no, that's impossible. Mm. Now, it's not a direct link, because they said direct link.
1: Right.
0: An indirect link,
1: which would mean causation, not
0: right.
1: not just correlation.
0: Right, because if you have a... If you drink, we've often laughed about this.
1: Mm-hmm.
0: Give me the triple burger with the large fries and 10 apple pies, and I'll have a Diet Coke.
1: Mm-hmm. Yeah.
0: Well, the Diet Coke is not what is causing the obesity.
1: Right.
0: And we always said we won't. Look, they got to clarify this. I mean, this is the kind of stupid propaganda out there. If you're ingesting something that has zero calories and zero carbs, you can't gain weight.
1: Right.
0: There may be chemicals in there that you view may not be the healthiest or whatever, but that's got right. nothing to do with obesity.
1: Right. Yeah, and you can make the argument for sodas killing the good bacteria in your gut and all of that. You can make all these different, but again, the causation is where it seemed to lie in the theory that ran for the longest time. And I just didn't buy into that. And I drink only diet sodas. If I drink a soda, it's sugar free.
0: Yeah.
1: There's new information that shows, in fact, liquid sugar, whether it's sodas, juices, that's the worst that you can actually, in terms of a blood sugar spike.
0: Oh yeah.
1: It's the worst because it goes straight through. It's easily digested and it gets into your bloodstream much, much quicker. And so it does more damage. So if you're pre-diabetic or diabetic, liquid sugar of you know, any form is the worst for you. And, you know, I started, in fact, getting very interested in high fructose corn syrup, you know, because it was being substituted and has been for years for sugar. And sugar actually is supposed to get into your muscles. For diabetics, your muscles kind of resist taking that sugar in, which means it goes into your bloodstream, right? And they're looking at new evidence on certain types of exercises and things you can do to help your body be more receptive to that sugar, even if you're pre-diabetic or diabetic, and it helps to bring your blood sugar down. There's lots of information out there you can find on that. I'm not a doctor. This is just stuff that I follow. And with the high fructose corn syrup, it finally became an issue to the point that manufacturers of food were promoting on their packaging, saying no high fructose corn syrup, because there was great concern of that. But when it came to diet sodas, you know, what was the original? You remember? Tab. Remember that?
0: Wow.
1: Yeah. Yeah.
0: Yeah.
1: Remember Tab?
0: You know what's really weird, as I told you? Music will bring me back to a particular time, in a particular moment in my past. You just said Tab, and I'm thinking of being at the YMCA.
1: Yeah.
0: Near where I grew up. And they had Tab. When you said Tab, that's what I mean, I went back to a moment in time. Sitting in front of that, you know, the machine getting a tab, but I don't think I got Diet Tab. That was one of the first.
1: I think there was only Diet Tab.
0: Was there only Diet Tab?
1: Yeah, I think it was only Diet Tab. I think.
0: You know what I remember?
1: I have to go back and double check that, but I think it was only Diet
0: because tab. I remember when it came out, I was like, "Wow, this is great!" It was in my 20s. Remember Jolt Cola?
1: Oh yeah, yeah.
0: It had twice the caffeine and all the sugar.
1: Yeah, it was Tab became Diet Coke. Coca-Cola produced Tab,
0: okay.
1: And you know, it just kind of transitioned into, you know, Diet Coke. What's interesting is there's now the zero sugar Coca-Cola, and there's still Diet Coke, because Diet Coke fans, the ones that are, you know, maybe like the president and others that say they drink so many, like, per day.
0: John Daly.
1: You know, yeah, just, I mean, they're just cranking them out, you know. They say there's a difference. They don't. They prefer Diet Coke over

0: Coke Zero. And but yeah, Tab came mainly in pink cans.
1: Oh, I remember that, yeah.
0: Because the appeal was, ladies, if you're on a diet, here's a soda for you.
1: It wasn't made for men.
0: Yeah.
1: Man, you don't want to lose weight.
0: Yeah.
1: It's funny because Jolt Cola still exists today, but they revamped it.
0: Mm.
1: It has 200 milligrams of natural caffeine,
0: well,
1: B vitamins, okay, and zero sugar.
0: All right.
1: So they took it out of Jolt Cola. They took the, because I remember drinking that stuff, and I don't know why. It was like, all right, let's get the, well, I lived above a pizzeria, and
0: yeah,
1: the pizzeria had Jolt Cola and pizza.
0: Yeah. Yeah.
1: By the way, it was a very dangerous thing for me in my early 20s.
0: Mm.
1: Me and my best friend, Jeff, the first apartment that we had.
0: Yeah.
1: And it was above a pizzeria and a liquor store.
0: Yeah. Yeah.
1: Right above.
0: Wow.
1: And all we did was smell pizza all the time.
0: Oh, my gosh.
1: And
0: yeah,
1: it didn't bother us.
0: I was going to say it would probably annoy me after a while.
1: Yeah. It was not a negative. All we did was smell pizza. But we lived right above a pizzeria and a liquor store.
0: Yeah.
1: It's like, I don't need a car.
0: There you go. Yeah, that's the best right there.
1: But I just,
0: set.
1: You know, it's because the funny thing is I think it tastes closest to regular Coke. I drink the zero sugar, but if I get a six pack of it, of the bottles, it'll last me 2 months.
0: Yeah.
1: Now that they make something that it's really interesting the way psychology works when it comes to food.
0: Right, right.
1: If it's there in my house and it's accessible, I don't want it as much.
0: Hmm. Yeah.
1: If it's not there, I want to go out to the store and buy it and then I'll drink one.
0: Yeah.
1: It's really,
0: yeah, if I there are certain things that are like that with me. If I'm fully stocked on it, it's like, maybe. Diet Mountain Dew is mine of choice. Now, zero sugar Mountain Dew, no. To me, it tastes different. But Diet Mountain Dew tastes just like the regular Mountain Dew.
1: But there's no sugar in Diet Mountain Dew, is
0: no,
1: there?
0: No, none. And they, again, must have gotten, and I don't know, it's a Pepsi brand. I don't know if they got feedback from people like me that say, you know, again, the zero sugar is, you know, a different taste. I don't want the zero sugar. I want the Diet Mountain.
1: Yeah,
0: too.
1: See, I've never been able to drink Diet Coke. I don't, you know, when I tried it the first time, and Coke Zero to me is the closest to natural Coke.
0: Yeah.
1: It really tastes like
0: I'm more of a Diet Coke guy.
1: And I did try
0: if I drink it.
1: Did you know it was different when you drank it way back when? Did it taste different than regular Coke to you?
0: Oh, yeah. Yeah.
1: Oh, okay. Yeah. And that's the thing why I like the Zero Coke.
0: Yeah.
1: And I did try when I was in Buffalo, I was at a restaurant and they had the Zero Pepsi, which I didn't know even existed, the Zero Sugar Pepsi.
0: Right.
1: And it was okay.
0: Yeah.
1: Whatever's in Diet Coke is to
0: it's a different taste.
1: It's like metallic or something.
0: Yeah, it's a different taste.
1: Yeah, maybe it is,
0: but
1: metallic. That's how I relate to it.
0: Well, I'll tell you this: if I drink enough of them, it's a pretty good caffeine ride. I'll just say that, and it usually is only 2 12-ounce cans. 2 12-ounce cans. Will get me through the day, but it's rare that I drink Diet Coke anymore.
1: You know, when I went to the cardiologist, and I've had it for decades upon decades, I have that little extra heartbeat. What is it? The ventricular contraction, whatever they call it.
0: Yeah.
1: And it does no harm if you're, you know, it does no harm if you're a healthy person at all.
0: Right, right.
1: My father's had it his whole life, and he has hundreds of extra, it's an extra beat of your heart.
0: Yeah.
1: I don't have that, but they asked me caffeine.
0: Mm-hmm.
1: You know, they said, how much caffeine do you have? And I said, well, I drink about 2 cups of coffee a day. I said, I drink a large coffee, but it's half regular caffeine, half whatever. And then I have one before work.
0: Yeah.
1: I go, okay. I go, you're not telling me to get off caffeine. Look, if you want me to get off the hard liquor and the fentanyl, I will.
0: Yeah.
1: But please don't take my caffeine.
0: Yeah, the heroin I can probably stop.
1: The heroin,
0: not caffeine.
1: Right, I can't stop the caffeine. And please don't make me stop the caffeine. And
0: I go through phases where I just get out of the caffeine game for, I'll go 3 or 4 months, and it doesn't really affect me. What inevitably happens, I mean, you feel some effect at first, but long term it doesn't. And inevitably what happens is there's some kind of event that happens where I'm not going to have enough sleep, and so I'm going to need some caffeine, and then I get back into the habit again.
1: It's just I've done it for so long. I guess that would be my, if I have a vice, that would be my vice. I have to have the cup of coffee in the morning.
0: Mm-hmm.
1: Don't as much have to have it at night. It's sort of just become a thing where, and you would think I would need it more at night, but it's when I wake up in the morning where I need a cup. I did see a story. I should have kept it. I didn't know this story was going to come out about diet soda, though, which, you know, that says, hey, diet soda doesn't cause obesity. And that was based on everything for the last 30 years.
0: Yeah.
1: Well, no, if you drink it, you know, it's a direct link. There can't be a direct link. It could be an indirect link.
0: Right. Well,
1: psychologically speaking,
0: if people are drinking it so that they can afford more sugar in their diet elsewhere.
1: Yeah.
0: You know, if that's what you're doing, you're saying, well, I'll drink a diet soda here, but I'm not going to drink my sugar calories. I'm going to eat my sugar calories.
1: But you can do that. You can do it with sparkling water or anything.
0: And some people complained that or stated, you know, I found myself drinking these diet sodas and all this, you know, sugar-free this and that, and then craving more sugar later and overcompensating. Okay, then you're going to gain weight.
1: But this was a survey. They talked to people that had reached like 100.
0: Yeah.
1: And what was the three most common things that they drank?
0: Hmm.
1: Purified water,
0: yeah.
1: Black coffee,
0: yeah.
1: And red wine.
0: Yeah.
1: That's my kind of health study.
0: Yeah, there you go. Yeah.
1: We are Red Eye Radio.
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0: Radio. He's Eric Hurley.
1: Huh?
0: And I'm Gary McNamara.
1: Who am I?
0: I see Jeff Bezos says that AI is going to change everything, including a shorter work week.
1: Really? All right.
0: Now, if you're wondering why I'm laughing.
1: Yeah.
0: I remember being in junior high school.
1: Mm.
0: So this has to be the late 60s. And being told by the time we get to the turn of the century,
1: mm-hmm.
0: we'll be working. It'll be a 3 or 4 day work week. Nobody will be working 40 hours a week.
1: Right.
0: You know, when they make predictions like that, there should be an analysis of why it didn't come true.
1: Yeah. Well, you know, shorter work week, I think he could say that maybe for some of the people that work at Amazon. I mean, a lot of automation will probably come into delivering all of your goods and all that. So maybe that's the case for the people there. By the way, it was his chief IT guy that told the programmers there at Amazon, you know, writing code is a thing of the past. IT will be doing that, or AI will be doing that very soon, and it's already happened.
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5: 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They're commitment. 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
7: KGNC. Condemnation. Nation. I'm Roxanne Evans, Fox News. A deadly missile attack on Saudi Arabia's main international airport has killed 12, including an American, and wounded more than 300 others. Fox's Stephanie Bennett.
8: King Khalid International Airport and the surrounding area has been targeted multiple times since fighting escalated between the Iran-backed Houthi rebels and the Saudi-backed Yemeni government forces. The Houthis claimed responsibility for earlier attacks that killed and wounded several other people. British, Spanish, and U.S. embassies in Riyadh are advising its citizens to avoid the airport and surrounding areas. But the fact that the Houthis have been able to disrupt such a significant airport will have a large impact. Now, the Houthi rebels have made gains along the Red Sea, giving them better surveillance of shipping in a corridor that's a crucial alternative to the Strait of Hormuz, where Iran has been attacking ships. The Saudis have sought support from the U.S. and other allies, along with its airports, military facilities, and oil infrastructure have also came under attack.
7: President Trump has struck a deal for Russian diesel. Edward Lawrence of Fox Business.
9: 300,000 tons of diesel have now been agreed to be released by Russia, and Russia actually removed the sanctions or the block that they had on giving that to the globe. Another 500,000 tons of oil will go out on November 1st, so you'll have an immediate impact on global prices and then a continued impact after November. From the president's perspective, he's been trying to get diesel prices down so the price doesn't affect inflation. Vladimir Zelensky, the president of Ukraine, he does not like this deal, condemned it immediately, saying it would just prolong the war, giving Russia more money.
7: President Trump told reporters that Ukraine should get a new president because Zelensky doesn't make deals. And what was Hurricane Isaias is now moving north and bringing heavy rains after slamming into Florida's panhandle last night. 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
2: 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Just click listen, then swipe right and hear the latest news updates on your time. 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Download it now.
7: Ahead of the midterms, President Trump is stumping for GOP candidates across several states to help keep Republicans in the majority. And while at a rally in Clarksville, Tennessee, he addressed immigration, comparing the number of migrants who entered the country illegally with those that entered under the Biden administration.
13: When I inherited that border, that was the worst border maybe anywhere, anytime in the entire world. 25 million people came in through our southern border. Now, in 17 months, zero people came in to our country illegally.
7: The Cato Institute estimates that there were actually 8,900 migrants who got into the U.S. illegally in 2025. One Philadelphia police officer is dead. A second is recovering after a Saturday morning shooting in West Philadelphia. The district attorney shared details on the suspect and outlined what is next.
14: There will be a bail hearing. Just so we're clear, this defendant is going to be held without bail based upon the charges and based upon all of the circumstances. The name of that defendant is Eric Lewis.
7: Prosecutors charged Lewis in connection with the death of the officer, the injury of the second officer, and for shooting at nine other officers. Prediction market Kalshi opened an investigation into suspicious bets related to President Trump's selection of his next press secretary. The Wall Street Journal reports the company said that it was looking into at least three trades placed on the platform shortly before news outlets began announcing the appointment of Katie Zachariah. One $19 bet on her appointment was placed Thursday evening. It's expected to pay out roughly $1,900. Two others, $174 and $180, expected to pay out nearly $3,700 and $4,000, respectively. I'm Roxanne Evans, and this is Fox News.
15: Katrina Betancourt indicted by a Randall County grand jury Thursday on multiple charges related to threatening five people with her car, striking other vehicles. Betancourt is accused of using her vehicle as a deadly weapon by running into other cars. What's more, those vehicles had kids in them. She's accused of intending to cause harm. She was indicted on five counts of aggravated assault with a deadly weapon, two counts of endangering or abandoning a child, and currently sits in the Randall County Jail. Homebuyers have to overlook a lot when it comes to buying, repairs, paint, flooring, possible ghosts. Here's Bree Tennis.
16: The Haunted Real Estate Report from Realtor.com says a lot of us believe we're living with ghosts. They say 54% of us report unidentifiable noises coming from inside the home. And it's not just us. 35% of pet owners report erratic pet behavior at things not visible to humans. But despite 86% of us believing houses can be haunted, more than half don't care if the price is right. I'm Bree Tennis.
15: For KGNC News, I'm Michael J. Stevens.
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2: Now, it's Red Eye Radio. Gary McNamara and Eric Hurley talk about everything from politics to social issues and news of the day. Whether you're up late or you're just starting your day, welcome to the show. From the Red Factor Studios, this is Red Eye Radio.
0: All across America, we are Red Eye Radio. He is Eric Carlin, and I'm Gary McNamara. Good morning. Thank you for being here.
1: Thank you.
0: You know, when we were talking about Jeff Bezos talking about AI and productivity, and I mentioned that he said productivity gains. He said that could be in double digits over what period of time though was important,
1: right?
0: Because if you look at the Industrial Revolution, for example, I was just doing some research here as we were talking and looking at the Industrial Revolution. I want to look specifically in the United States, and they're giving me Great Britain numbers. But they said in Great Britain, for example, 0.8 annually. But in the United States, mechanized cotton spinning increased output per worker by 1,000.

0: factor of 500. Weaving, the power loom increased weaving output by a factor of 40. Cotton processing, the cotton gin boosted the productivity of removing seeds from cotton by a factor of 50.
1: Yeah.
0: Rolling mills operated 15 times faster than traditional manual hammering hot blast technology invented in 1828 and drastically increased fuel efficiency. Steam power, early steam industrial steam engines improved efficiency so dramatically that they consumed between one-fifth and one-tenth as much fuel as original designs. So you look at it overall and you say, you know, the point we're trying to make is the massive increase in productivity going from agriculture to industry.
1: Yeah.
0: And what isn't mentioned, I'm going to do some research on this because I find it fascinating. Agriculture.
1: Yeah.
0: Because, you know, what was it? You could only go from the farm to the industry if the jobs were there and they had the ability to still make food.
1: Right. Yeah.
0: And so the technology just, you know, grew and grew and grew where we went from, what was it, 97%? I'm doing this from my head. 97% of the population was involved in farming activities to what is it, less than 3%, 2% today?
1: Yeah.
0: Now, I might say it might be more. That might be direct. Indirect, you probably have a lot more.
1: Yeah, you know, in those farming states, there's everything from equipment to feed to, I mean, it's the entire industry. It's connected directly or indirectly.
0: Well, and you would look at it and you would say, because farming has changed completely, because you just go into your supermarket and look at the produce section.
1: Yeah.
0: That didn't exist in the 1800s.
1: Right.
0: Didn't even exist to that level in the 1900s.
1: Mm-hmm.
0: You know, it was...
2: You know, somebody said that to me the other day, and it wasn't you. They said, you know, you were born in the 1900s. I go, yeah, but not in 1900.
1: Yeah. Well, for me, you have to give your birth date at the when you go to the pharmacy, you know, to confirm who you are or who it's for. And I'm like, this is sounding older and older by the minute.
0: I know, doesn't it?
1: Yeah.
0: But when looking at it, and you were mentioning that, you know, at Amazon, they were saying, hey, look, the coders are going to be gone. Well, that's creative destruction.
1: Right, yeah.
0: What I find interesting is when they start talking, because creative destruction is always going to happen. It happened massively in the Industrial Revolution.
1: Yeah, yeah.
0: And that will always continue to happen in capitalism. A couple of stories written this week about how the government is trying to save the jobs of the old technologies that are dying.
1: Mm-hmm.
0: You know, one of them was looking at the Minneapolis City Council, as we brought up, I believe it was earlier this week, that was like, no, we have to have drivers inside of driverless cars and pay them $20-something an hour. And why? Because cats are being murdered.
1: Yeah. Yeah.
0: And you think we're joking? No, we played the audio cut of the city council person saying these driverless cars, you know, will kill cats. They've killed, well, so have driver cars.
1: Yeah.
0: It's just,
1: that's.
0: But, you know, that's the natural reaction. We need to save the jobs that are here. You know, we see it when, even when the United Auto Workers in their contracts, we need to delay the implementation of technology that will kill the jobs that technology will kill.
1: Yeah, right.
0: And
1: yeah.
0: And so that's one way to look at it to see how, because that's great discussion. You know, this is the whole thing about trades and whether college, the return on investment is worth it or not. And how do we get people to move, you know, into the trades? All legit questions and challenges that we face in this country. But what I find interesting is when I was a kid and they were saying everyone, every job, that the technology will make it so every job we'll have a reduced work week.
1: Mm-hmm.
0: And Beasles talks about that a little bit. Well, that really hasn't happened.
1: Right.
0: You know, and if you look at the reduction maybe in work weeks at times, some of it was due to, for example, health care. We're not going to put you as a full-timer. We're going to put you as a part-timer. That way we don't have to give you health care.
1: Yeah, for benefits, yes.
0: Yeah, it's actually used, you know, not because they wouldn't want you to work 40 hours, because most places would rather you work time and a half because they actually save money on that.
1: Yeah, right.
0: Because they don't have to train and put in a new person to do that. Right.

0: which is why the unions still don't like, you know, mandatory overtime.
1: Right.
0: It's because they want another person.
1: They want to grow the union. Yeah.
0: So I guess my question would be, since it's really never happened, this great reduction in work hours for all other jobs that are created or still stay with the advancement of technology, why were they wrong in it? And why do we make the same assumptions again? Why do we make the same assumptions that there will be no jobs for anybody? Because that's part of the justification, for the guaranteed income.
1: Right.
0: The guaranteed income is, well, people won't be working, but there'll be such great efficiency because of the machines doing all the work that the profits of the machines doing the work we can give to the people to relax and have a great time. And it will be a great Nirvana society where we all sit on the beach and drink cocktails for the majority of the week because we'll only be working a couple, days of the week.
1: Right. Sure.
0: Well, that's never happened.
1: No. No.
0: Even with incredible amounts of productivity gains, in going from farming agriculture to industrial, and then industrial to the intelligent industries, as they call it, the computer age.
1: Right. I think for our lifetime, the majority of it will be more of an assist and not actually doing a complete task. In most cases, in most roles in the workplace, because the problem is that, you know, you get into like you go to all the way to the end game of the humanoid robot, right? Which actually is very inefficient. I saw an engineer break it down saying, well, actually, no. Like if you wanted the humanoid robot to vacuum, build a better Roomba. Right. That's what you would look at doing. Design a Roomba that actually works, you know, and doesn't give up halfway through. Roomba works like a teenager. I'm done vacuuming now. I'm going to go back to bed.
0: I'm hiding. I'm going to hide in the corner.
1: Yeah. I'm going back to my room. But you think about the technology that the assist type technology, right, which can be very useful, and stuff like coding. But the question is how much confidence is there in within the AI companies that this can get done as they're promising, right? What are they? Are they overpromising? Are we looking at another dot-com bubble right now, you know, on the markets in terms of investment in these companies? But also part of that bubble for me is the confidence by the consumer and the confidence by the creators of these companies or these technologies that it's actually going to do something, that it's, you know, it's actually going to perform as promised. There are so many. The problem with AI is the unknown. In two major ways, you need to be able to plan long term as a business, right, and implement as this is coming into play. But also, the big unknown creates too much room in the over promising realm, right? So they can say, well, it's going to do all of these things. And then it's a long time before it accomplishes, you know, any of those things. You know, think about how long we've been talking about self-driving cars, and it's still a very imperfect game. You think about how long we've been talking about, well, in fact, EVs, the whole EV thing, you know, well, give me $75,000 now, and I'll deliver a car within a decade. You know, you had to build the infrastructure. You had to build, they needed the investment to come from the actual end user in some cases thinking, well, we'll have enough to build our factory if everybody just gives us the money for the car now or down payment or whatever it is. And when it comes to AI, there is so much involved that nobody knows. It makes it easier for companies to overpromise when it comes to, because all they have to do is say potential. They include the word potential, and there's your disclaimer. It has the potential to, well, potential is one thing. What's reality?
0: You know, when you, for example, when you look at, as we talked about with Amazon coming in, you know, Walmart, you know, .com, Amazon, and just, you know, how it has hurt brick and mortar retail.
1: Mm-hmm.
0: But when you look at it, you know, because I was, you know, when, you know, I look at 20 years ago to what, you know, we have now, population growth in certain areas, the service industry, you know, you have fewer, you do have fewer actual retail outlets selling widgets,
2: mm-hmm.
0: but you have the total number of brick and mortar stores, physical business locations in the United States, restaurants, everything driven by the massive expansion of service oriented storefronts. We had 6 million back 20 years ago. We have 8.5 million today.
1: Yeah.
0: Brick and mortar. Yeah. And so the point is the expansion of technology has given opportunity and capital to do completely different things, because I'm still amazed. I'm still amazed when I drive through my town. I'm like, look at all the building of retail outlets. You know, my God, I thought they were dying, and they're everywhere. Specialty, you know, whatever it is, whatever service they offer. And I'm like, look at all the things that we have today. And a lot of it's because of technology and the efficiency of a computer.
1: Yeah, sure. Yeah.
0: And, you know, and so you look at it, and if, and my question has been, you know, and we always go back to Obama talking about the fact that, well, you know, ATM has killed all the jobs. And we're like, you're the smartest president we've ever had.
1: Yeah.
0: Wow.
1: Yeah.
0: Okay. Boy, that's, wow. That was really a thoughtful comment.
1: Mm-hmm.
0: Did you grapple over that? Because it was idiotic.
1: Yeah.
0: And so you look at, you know, back when I was a kid, everybody's going to work on 2 or 3 day work week.
1: Yeah.
0: You know, or 4 day work week, whatever it was at that. I can't remember what it was. Maybe it was 3 or 4 day work week, because there just will be no jobs. Technology will take over everything. That never happened.
1: Yeah. Right.
0: And, you know, and you look at right now when it comes to the trade jobs, technical jobs to keep everything running. 300,000 right now.
1: Mm-hmm. Mm-hmm.
0: We still have 7 million jobs that aren't filled in the United States. 300,000 new trade. They cannot fill the trade jobs.
1: Right.
0: They cannot do it. So you may have jobs that, I will say this, a lot of jobs will require more education.
1: Yeah. Yeah.
0: But why are we to assume that data centers and AI will kill all the jobs when massive increases in productivity in the past in industrial, agriculture, and computer industries shows the exact opposite?
1: Because if it is, you know, again, a greater role in the assist mode, you know, in terms of AI's overall role, then what does that do? That opens up greater efficiency for the human worker, which means a more productive human worker.
0: Yes.
1: And I think, again, different jobs. I think, I don't know about longer hours. I can't, you know, make that prediction. But more efficient. We've always become more efficient with the advancement of technology.
0: And if you become more efficient, that means more capital is earned and made.
1: Yes.
0: That capital has to go somewhere.
1: Yeah.
0: And what the thought process is, well, that capital naturally should become welfare.
1: Right.
0: Right?
1: Yeah. Yeah.
0: Well, but that's not necessarily true.
1: No.
0: That capital is always gone to make more capital.
1: Yes. Investment.
0: Investment, exactly.
1: And it will create many more business owners.
0: Right.
1: It will probably create a number of people like Jeff Bezos. I think there will be a greater number of them, much to the dismay of the left, billionaires, investors, innovators. It will bring on innovation, because as this evolves, there will be someone, a group of someone's watching on the sidelines of What is the, where is the demand?

0: Where is the demand? Where's this failing? Where's the big hole that I could fill here when it comes to this kind of technology and what it's not doing for people? And that is where innovation comes from.
1: By the way, when I say welfare, I mean the guaranteed income.
0: Yeah.
1: Because that is like the consensus is we'll make so much profit that naturally we'll go towards guaranteed income.
0: Right.
1: Why? Mm. It never has before. It's always gone more capital, more investment.
0: Right. Which is more opportunity, but not guaranteed income.
1: But I put it in a question, because what I'm saying is those people that claim that everything's going to change, they've always been wrong. Should they not have to explain why this time they believe they're right?
0: Mm-hmm. Right.
1: We are Red Eye Radio.
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0: We are on our radio. He's Eric Carlin. I'm Gary McNamara. Yeah, so I just think it's interesting, the whole Bezos thing, where we're going, you know, technology-wise, and what it will actually do to jobs. And we just tend to, somebody will make a statement, you know, and the media will put out a story, and that becomes the consensus, and nobody has to justify.
1: Yeah.
0: You know, it's the same thing with climate change.
1: Right.
0: When, and remember Paul Ehrlich, who died this year, last year, remember?
1: Yeah.
0: And he's the one that said everything is doomed completely. He was, and then 60 Minutes put him on as an expert a couple of years ago.
1: Yeah.
0: And he's been wrong on everything.
1: Yeah.
0: And when you look at the predictions of what climate change was going to do to the Earth for the last 40 years, none of it happened. Not one single catastrophic thing happened, yet it's treated as if it still has credibility. And the same thing here. Well, all the jobs are going to go away. Nobody's going to be working. So the efficiency of AI will just fund a new welfare system of income for everybody. Based on what?
2: Right.
0: In
2: Where's
0: history.
2: The data?
1: Right.
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3: Well, we're starting the weekend on a warm and windy note. Temperatures are still in the 80s as we head into the remainder of your Saturday. Lots of sunshine with some clouds starting to develop, but the biggest change has been the winds. We're now seeing wind gusts 20 to 30 miles per hour well across the panhandle. That's going to continue overnight and into your Sunday. Expect temperatures to hold steady in the 80s for the next couple of hours before we cool down into the 50s and 60s overnight tonight. From News Channel 10, I'm meteorologist Jaden Ramkasu.
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1: We are Red Eye Radio. He is Eric Carney, and I'm Gary McNamara. Oh, very quickly, I just want to, you know, we made the case the other day. I forgot who was the media outlet. Was it, I can't remember who it was, that had come out and went into the Fly Dubai co-pilot, who, you know, the terrorist.
2: Yeah.
1: And I said, boy, only this one, I forgot who it was, what publication had it, you know, that you know, he had planned to do this before. Well, now it's out. Wall Street Journal had it, others did, and it's the same story that, remember, it was the Jerusalem Post. The Jerusalem Post had the story.
2: Yeah.
1: That sources were saying that the alleged terrorist told investigators he had sought out airlines and routes that would take him to Israel to carry out the attack. He had sought out airlines and routes. This is long-term planning. Because it's like, who am I going to work for? I want to work for an airline that gets me into Israel as a pilot so I can commit a terrorist attack.
2: Yeah.
1: There you go. It was interesting, though, because I just wondered, nobody seemed to pick up on that story. And I'm like, well, why? That would be the natural curiosity of me, if I'm in the media, which I am, which would be, wait a minute. Was this the first time? Was this a long-term planning? And when the story's out that there's long-term planning and it's a legitimate media source, you would think other people would pick up on it.
2: It really didn't carry. But, you know, that's, you go back to the pilots, you know, fallout in Oman, and then, you know, everything in between that basically led him

0: I would think to myself, well, if we make it so that he can't do this, he might try an attack on his own country, right? Mm-hmm. And I would say to myself, we need to prevent him from being in the cockpit anywhere. And there should be an international system where red flags are set up and there should be communication, you know, basically a lot like a no-fly list. But it would be even more critical for pilots who control the plane. And you just shake your head at how something like this happens.
1: And so they reported, the Wall Street Journal, separate from the Jerusalem Post, they don't quote them, said that Hamami sought to carry out the plan to incapacitate the captain and crash the plane into a target like the airport in Tel Aviv, and was prepared to carry out his plan on a previous flight on a route in July. The people said, some of the people said he held back because he cared about one of the crew members on the flight. And that was the story that the Jerusalem Post had the other day. So I just want to let people know that there's, you know, other sources now coming out with that same source story, but not relying on the Jerusalem Post as the source.
0: Right. Yeah.
1: Now, this is the one, just to let people know, because we assume that we live in a society. Sometimes we assume we live in a society that we're bulletproof, yeah, that we can't be hit. And then you see things like the loss of freedom of speech in Canada and in Great Britain. Jonathan Turley had this. Fashion police, and this comes from the Telegraph UK. Fashion police, 15-year-old boy is arrested after joking how a politician dresses. The leader of the Conservative Party on the Wolverhampton City Council, Simon Bennett, apparently can take anything but a fashion criticism. The politician reportedly called police on a 15-year-old boy for mocking his clothing style at meetings. It's the latest example of the collapse of free speech in the United Kingdom. A boy identified only as Fraser is a 15-year-old supporter of the Reform UK party. He found himself searched and arrested by four officers from the West Midlands police at his home, locked in a cell, fingerprinted, subjected to a DNA search, and taken for a mugshot. Police then searched his bedroom and telephone. All of this was over joking about how Bennett dressed in public. The Telegraph reports that Fraser joked about how the Tory councillor had attended a meeting in a T-shirt and shorts. Well, Great Britain's Fetterman. When Bennett later attempted a subsequent meeting in a suit, Fraser commented that at least he was no longer looking like a rent boy. That's a quote, looking like a rent boy, a derogatory term for homosexual prostitutes in Britain. Bennett admits calling the police and portraying himself as a victim of this child. The police have not arrested for no reason. There were a number of posts that targeted me. It was unpleasant. And I was targeted by a child I had no way of dealing with. And Turley writes, it is only the latest example of the anti-free speech culture that's taken hold in Great Britain, where the government has continued to expand speech criminalization policies. You think this was a joke? A man was convicted of sending a tweet while drunk, referring to dead soldiers. Another was arrested for an anti-police T-shirt. Another was arrested for calling the Irish boyfriend of his ex-girlfriend a leprechaun. Yet another was arrested for singing, "This is my favorite." Now, this was a justifiable arrest, though. All right?
0: Yeah, okay.
1: Another was arrested for singing Kung Fu Fighting.
0: Really? Really?
1: A teenager was arrested for protesting outside a Scientology center with the sign calling the religion a cult.
0: Okay.
1: Last year, Nicholas Brock, 52, was convicted of a thought crime. The neo-Nazi was given a 4-year sentence for what the court called his toxic ideology.

0: apology based on the contents of the home he shared with his mother.
1: Wow.
0: So should Plattner go to jail here in the United States?
1: Wow.
0: While most of us find Brock's views, this was the neo-Nazi, repellent and hateful, they were confined to his head and his room. Yet the judge dismissed free speech or free thought concerns with this truly Orwellian statement, "I do not sentence you for your political views, but the extremity of those views informs the assessment of dangerousness." What the hell does that mean? "It is clear that you are a right-wing extremist. Your enthusiasm for this repulsive and toxic ideology is demonstrated by the graphic and racist things that you have studied and appeared to share with others."
1: Wow. Yeah.
0: Even though the judge agreed that the defendant was older, had limited mobility, and there was no evidence of disseminating to others, he was still sent him to prison for holding extreme views. This is where the birthplace of the Magna Carta, as we all know, that really set the table for the United States and individual rights was born, and they've just said to hell with that. I mean, that's scary when you think about it. It, you know, we always think, and who was it? Was it Reagan who said we're just a generation from?
1: Yeah.
0: Was it Reagan who said that? We're only a generation from socialism or radical ideology taking over the country. And
1: yeah,
0: as we see, it's true right now. The insanity that exists out there.
1: No, I mean, that's it. Be careful what you say. Be careful what you think. Be careful what you say to others, even if you're not posting it online, what you might say out loud to someone else.
0: After sentencing, this is scary. You want a police state?
1: Wow.
0: The Detective Chief Superintendent Keith Barnes, head of counterterrorism policing, warned others that he was going to prison because he showed a clear right-wing ideology with the evidence seized from his possessions during the investigation. "We are committed to tackling all forms of toxic ideology, which has the potential to threaten public safety and security." Who makes that damn decision?
1: Who draws that line?
0: Yeah. Doesn't matter. The fact that you're thinking it and you have material on it is enough to send you to prison.
1: Yeah.
0: You're right. You're absolutely right, what you said about me the other day. I started my talk radio career with the fall of communism in Russia. And now, you know, I've less years left than I've worked. And I may end my career. By the way, I have no plans on retiring. I'm going to make that clear. But I may end my career with the birth of communism in the United States and Western society.
1: Well, the way it's going, it won't be just the birth.
0: It'll be the birth.
1: The full-blown implementation of it.
0: Oh, yeah. They're very emotional and illogical. So teenager years of communism.
1: Yeah.
0: It's unbelievable.
1: No, I mean, this, you know, again, this is where, and the left has felt this way for the longest time. You should be punished for your words. In California, you know, it's not in play now, but they had it on the books that you could go to jail for up to a year for using the wrong pronouns. And try to play it down like, oh, well, we would never do that. Then why did you create the law? Why did you put it on the books officially?
0: Well, as Turley says, and this is absolutely true, while this speech would be clearly protected in the United States, There is a growing anti-free speech movement in this country that is aligned with European censors. Look, if you want to look at it, you know, when we look at the ideology that's promoting hate, it's the left in this country with the anti-Semitism. If these laws existed.
1: Yeah.
0: We could send Mamdani to jail, AOC to jail. Oh, wait a minute. Maybe this is a pretty good idea. Let me rethink this.
1: Hold on a second. We may be onto something.
0: No, no, and hell no.
1: No, I actually want them to keep talking.
0: Yeah. Last thing I want to do is people to keep quiet. I want to know exactly how they think.
1: Yep.
0: I want to know exactly the enemy, the political enemy, and the moral enemy that I face each and every day.
1: Right.
0: I'm going to promote what I believe, and they should promote what they believe.
1: We screamed for years the left should own it outright, and now they're doing it. Had they done it sooner, then maybe things would be different. I don't know, but they're owning it today.
0: We are Red Eye Radio.
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0: We are Red Radio. He's Eric Carlin. I'm Gary McNamara. Welcome and good morning. You know, I always looked for headlines from the Babylon Bee, and I went, wonder what the Onion's doing these days, if they have any good headlines. Because they just haven't been as funny as they used to be.
1: Right.
0: You know, 10 years ago.
1: Yeah.
0: They actually had a good headline. Congressional candidate has different wife for campaigning in rural counties. It shows a guy in his, you know, suit and tie and everything else. I mean, he looks great. She's like dressed almost Amish.
1: Yeah, right.
0: So,
1: going to the county fair.
0: Yeah, exactly.
1: Yeah.
0: So, one more thing.
1: Mm-hmm.
0: Right-Way Parking, an airport and cruise parking reservation company based in Tampa, analyzed 55 airports and have called out the most stressful airport in America.
1: And?
0: We win!
1: DFW?
0: DFW, yes.
1: Okay. Yeah, because it's so big.
0: Yeah, and they say, you know, a lot of flights are delayed, but you're going to have a lot of flights delayed in a place where there's a lot of, especially when there's a lot of thunderstorms. You're not going to have a lot of delays at smaller airports, even in airports that are, you know, 30th or 40th. I go to Buffalo, and there's nobody else waiting on the tarmac to take off.
1: Right, yeah.
0: There's nobody on the runway.
1: Yeah, we're kind of busy around here.
0: Yeah. I got it figured out. That's all I care. It's all about me.
1: That's all that matters.

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5: Another attack in Saudi Arabia. I'm Deborah Valentine, Fox News. The latest attack on the international airport in Saudi Arabia's capital of Riyadh killed 12 people, including an American. Over 300 others were injured. Reporters asked President Trump if the U.S. will get involved.
6: We may. We're going to look at it.
7: How soon?
6: We just found out about the recent attack, so we'll make a decision. We move very quickly.
5: A Saudi-led coalition blamed Iran-backed Houthi rebels in neighboring Yemen. Four deaths are blamed on now post-tropical storm Isaias, now over northern Alabama, heading north-northeast. Nearly 500,000 Floridians and Alabamans remain without power, with Georgia also impacted. Fox's Sarah Allegre reports from Atlanta.
8: A lot of these roads closing down, and then Georgia Department of Transportation coming in, working to restore that. The Georgia Department of Transportation working fast to make that rain subside or that water subside, working fast to drain it. So definitely some good news to report. And this is just one example of the damage that we're seeing across this state. Those down tree limbs, down power lines, too, moving forward across the region, getting very dangerously close to homes. We've seen it in Troop, DeKalb counties, just some examples. Massive trees, though, getting very close, damaging garages, too. Some others just kind of falling just feet away. And so the families that we've been talking to just tell us, you know, it's a very close call for them.
5: A Hundreds of thousands remain without power. Florida's Division of Emergency Management Executive Director is Jack Perdue.
7: We mobilized over 16,000 linemen, and they are hard at work right now getting power restored.
5: Isolated tornadoes are a possibility for the Piedmont Triad in north-central North Carolina. Former Hurricane Rachel is also affecting the southwestern U.S. and a portion of Mexico. Simon is expected to make landfall today along Mexico's western coast as a Category 4 hurricane. 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
5: A veteran Philadelphia police officer is dead, his partner recovering after being ambushed during a 911 call on a report of a man with a gun Saturday. Philadelphia Mayor Sherrell Parker called for tougher laws to combat crime in the wake of the officer's death.
12: We can no longer act as if the laws we have on the books are enough to protect the Commonwealth, our city, the men and women who protect and serve us, and our citizens in particular.
5: T.A. Larry Krasner identifies the suspect in custody as Eric Lewis. He faces multiple charges, including the death of veteran officer 40-year-old Shane Sieber, a married father of two. A failed execution, 10 days in the hospital, and now back in prison. Fox's Carmen Roberts has more on Krista Pike and her uncertain future.
13: Tennessee death row inmate Krista Pike is out of the hospital and at a Nashville prison rehab center. The 50-year-old was hospitalized for 10 days after the state's botched execution on September 30th. Afterwards, the unconscious Pike was placed on a hospital ventilator, and at one point, her attorneys feared she wouldn't survive. Pike was sentenced to death for the brutal 1995 torture and murder of her classmate, Colleen Slimmer. Pike's attorneys are asking the governor to commute her death sentence to life without parole, but the state hasn't ruled out another execution attempt. Carmen Roberts, Fox News.
5: Tennessee Governor Bill Lee suspended executions for the rest of the year following the failed execution of Pike. The state is investigating what went wrong. The Cleveland Guardians beat the Chicago White Sox 2-0 in Game 5 to advance to the ALCS. The Guardians pitching staff struck out a postseason record 21 batters in the game. They'll take on the Tampa Bay Rays in Game 1 on Monday night. I'm Deborah Valentine. This is Fox News.
14: Potter County deputies arrested 31-year-old Izagia Joe Aguilo Thursday at 1:30 p.m. in the 600 block of North Monroe for assault on a family or household member by impeding breathing or circulation. Deputies arrested Randall Campbell, age 63, Thursday evening at 8:15 in the 3000 block of Southwest 7th for possession of a controlled substance, penalty group 1, failure to identify as a fugitive, and a parole violation. PCSO arrested 41-year-old Jessica Carey Thursday at 8 p.m. in the 900 block of Amarillo Boulevard West for theft of property greater than $100 with a previous conviction. Deputies arrested Michael J. Probst, age 45, Thursday at 3:45 p.m. in the 4200 block of I-40 West for possession of a controlled substance, penalty group 1. Get more local news at KGNCAM.com.
15: Now, it's Red Eye Radio. Gary McNamara and Eric Hurley talk about everything from politics to social issues and news of the day. 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
16: All across America, we are Red Eye Radio. He is Eric Harley, and I'm Gary McNamara. How y'all doing? I really can't get away with that with my Buffalo accent, can I?
17: Well, I'll tell you, it's not easy for you. I can kind of ease into it because, you know, I grew up here and everything. And I'm sounding like Larry the Cable Guy, but yeah, that's okay.
16: Here it's y'all in Buffalo. It's you know.
17: Is it?
16: Yeah.
17: Yeah. Or use? I have a friend from New York, and he says we always use guys.
16: For some reason, I know so many people, including myself.
17: Yeah.
16: I say it all the time. I try to not do it, but it's so natural. You're talking, you say, you know, and then this happened, you know, and then over here went to there, and then that, you know.
17: There's a lot of that, you know.
16: But one of the things that you and I have talked about is the fact that When you look at the Republicans for 2028, they actually have got some candidates.
17: Yeah.
16: You know?
17: Yeah, they do.
16: They've got, you know, J.D. Vance, of course, is there. DeSantis, Cruz. I mean, just right there, the three of those is quite wide, especially when it comes to fiscal politics, fiscal conservative politics,
17: right,
16: which is extremely important right now.
17: Yes.
16: When we talk about the economy, since that's the number one thing for people. And then we look at it, and it's like Harris is still dominating the Democrats. Harris and AOC and Newsom crying that they've rejected him. And so

0: we've asked the question, who's going to come to the rescue for the Democrats? Here it is. Just the news. Former CNN host Don Lemon said in a recent podcast,
1: here we go,
0: that he is considering a presidential run if Americans are serious about wanting him. And place the odds of him doing so above 50%.
1: Above 50%?
0: Above 50%, yes. Lemon, okay, who was axed from CNN,
1: yeah,
0: in 2023, said he has been approached about the matter by fans of his new podcast and online commentary.
1: Okay. All right. All right. All right. Well, okay. This is where he took the wrong turn. Listening to fans of his podcast and commentary.
0: Right.
1: Because clearly they're not critical thinkers.
0: He said the support is very humbling.
1: I doubt it.
0: this is the best from the story. How the story. Right. I mean, these are the kind of things that make me laugh.
1: Yeah. Yeah.
0: Lemon, a Democrat. We have the exact same sense of humor.
1: Who's the byline? Captain Obvious?
0: Yes. Lemon, a Democrat.
1: Yeah. Oh, my
0: no
1: gosh.
0: Way. No, he can't be.
1: What? He's not an independent?
0: Lemon, a Democrat, said he has been torn on the topic because running for president would take his full devotion. You know, since you crash into churches, maybe you shouldn't use the word devotion.
1: Yeah, it's probably the wrong choice.
0: However, he said he would consider it if enough fans are serious.
1: All right. Now, here's the thing. Here's what we need our audience to do. Your mission, if you choose to accept it, it's a tough one. Become a fan of Don Lemon's podcast and encourage him to run. Because I really want this to happen. I want to see him in the debates.
0: Lemon said these are quotes now.
1: All right.
0: I think I could be a better president than Donald Trump.
1: All right.
0: Mm-hmm. How serious is it? If the people want me, I'll do it. But it is a daunting undertaking to run for president in this country because you'd have to be devoted to it full time. And I would like to devote much of my time. Okay.
1: Yeah. Yeah.
0: I shouldn't warn you when there's a hilarious moment coming up in his quote.
1: Yeah. It's pretty much all hilarious.
0: Okay.
1: All
0: right. He goes, but it is a daunting undertaking to run for president in this country because you have to be devoted to it full time.
1: Uh-huh.
0: And I would like to devote much of my time to journalism.
1: Why are you going to start now? He's looking into journalism.
0: And the point is, he was never a journalist. He's a political activist.
1: Exactly.
0: Is what he is.
1: Yeah. Now you want to be a journalist?
0: I love this. When I'm out there, I'm out there. We're talking politics, right? And I cover the candidates, and I look at what they do, and they're very good. It makes me, who the hell are you covering?
1: Well, yeah,
0: and it makes me, oh, you must be talking about Trump. And it makes me wonder my best way of being and operating in the society, whether it's through journalism or whether it's through becoming the president of the United States.
1: Okay.
0: When asked about the percentage chances that he does end up running one day, he placed it between 65 and 70%.
1: Okay.
0: Now, this made me laugh also. The former CNN host did not indicate what year he was considering running.
1: Of course not.
0: Oh, there you go. So I just, oh, my gosh. He was just.
1: All right. Well, good luck, Don.
0: So much fun.
1: Today, President Lemon announced. Just say it. Say that out loud.
0: President Lemon.
1: President Lemon today announced.
0: We got a

0: women for president. Can we return them?
1: Yeah. The lemon law.
0: By the way, we like to rehash the good old memories of Red Eye Radio, and yeah, it's always been one of the most idiotic things we've ever seen a leftist political activist say.
1: Mm-hmm.
0: And we know that at CNN, they had to have a meeting about it.
1: Yeah,
0: because we know, because as he was talking about the topic, what do they call it? Is it called the crawler underneath? What do they call the thing underneath?
1: It's the graphics.
0: The graphics were there.
1: Right. Yeah.
0: And this is after the airline disappeared over the Indian Ocean.
1: Yeah, the Malaysian airline.
0: Right. Malaysian airline disappeared.
1: Mm-hmm.
0: And so he had all basically airline accident experts on, including Mary Schiavo.
1: Yeah.
0: And she's one of the best. She is. She's one of the best.
1: Yeah.
0: And so he must have run out of questions.
1: Right.
0: And so they workshopped this beforehand.
1: Mm-hmm.
0: They had to at CNN because the graphics showed what they were talking about. And he said, well, some of our listeners are wondering, and so are we. And this means if it was just his listeners, they would have had the graphics ready. Having the graphics ready meant that they met with this. They met about this in the afternoon and said, hey, somebody wrote to us and said, could it have been a black hole?
1: Yeah.
0: And the plane was sucked into a black hole. Now, if you have any a first grade knowledge of physics, you know that's impossible.
1: Yeah.
0: Because if a black hole sucked in the plane, it would suck in the entire planet. The entire solar system would be gone.
1: Yeah.
0: So you don't have to worry about a plane. No. Or the ocean, or a continent, or the world.
1: No, you
0: start
1: don't.
0: Worrying about the solar system and
1: That's
0: the
1: right.
0: sun.
1: That's right.
0: To that matter.
1: Yes.
0: If you know anything about physics at all and about the universe, right. you know, well, that's some whack job. Let's ignore him and move to something that's more serious.
1: Mm-hmm.
0: And he actually brought it up, our listeners. And so, you know, we're wondering, could it have been a black hole? Man, and the looks of the faces of those airline accident experts and Mary Schiavo,
1: yeah,
0: bless her, took pity upon him
1: and
0: just said, well, no, because,
1: You
0: know, if there was a black hole, even if it was a pin size, I think it was who said like a pin size black hole, it would suck in the entire planet and solar system.
1: So. Yeah.
0: And then they moved on to something else. And we're just like, what an idiot.
1: Yeah.
0: Now, but he wasn't the only idiot. His producers were idiots.
1: It was the entire team that put that together.
0: Right. Because, see, if and this is why I could never do television.
1: Mm-hmm.
0: Could you imagine the, all right, look, Eric, we're going to go with this. Some whack job called in and said, could it have been a black hole? And so, Eric, we've decided, since you host this show, we have decided to ask the airline experts if it possibly could be a black hole. I know exactly how you would respond. No, I'm not doing it.
1: Actually, no, here's how I'd respond. I'd say, okay, we'll go with it. And then when Ms. Schiavo politely, she was very polite about it.
0: Oh, she was.
1: As you mentioned, she was very patient with him, says, well, no, that means that we'd basically all be sucked into the black hole. And I'd respond, how do you know we haven't been?
0: I like that response.
1: And then the show would end. Because everyone's mind would be blown.
0: Right. Because what is reality?
1: You know, and it was.
0: And then somebody would say, Don, where's this coming from? Oh, I watched the part of Animal House where they smoked the joint.
1: Yeah, exactly.
0: Remember that one?
1: Yeah.
0: Remember that moment?
1: I watched half of a Neil deGrasse Tyson interview one time. It's the first half.
0: I hope it wasn't on biology of men and women, because for as smart as he supposedly is, he still doesn't have that down.
1: Yeah. It's the collective ignorance, because the intro should have been, okay, clearly it wasn't a black hole, even though that theory has been thrown around the internet. So could you, Ms. Schiavo, please

0: Tell us what all the possibilities would be. And do you have in your mind, based on your expertise, a likelihood as to what happened to this airliner? What do you think is most likely? What are the possibilities of how this plane just seemingly disappeared?
1: But I believe that had been done already and they ran out of stuff. I think he ran out of, they didn't know where to go because this was a couple of days after whatever, and every type of scenario from, you know, from a crashing pilot, you know, mechanical.
0: Well, no, what I'm doing is I'm asking her a leading question, because the leading question is ultimately, with her expertise, it's likely somewhere in the bottom of the ocean. Her answer, I already know what it's going to be. It's likely somewhere in the bottom of the ocean. And that's what you're doing. You're setting it up to where, what do you believe is the most likely, you know, all these theories out there of people who have no expertise. With your expertise, where do you think, where do you, what is the most likely scenario for this flight ending? And because, remember, there were theories of it's on a secret island somewhere.
1: Oh, yeah, I remember that one.
0: Like, you know, and then.
1: Where was the, I forgot where the secret island was.
0: Yeah, I forget. I forget. It wasn't Oahu. It was somewhere else.
1: I mean, the conspiracy theorists.
0: Yeah. Just, no, it was every. It was. You know.
1: It was cracked. A conspiracy theorist.
0: They landed on a tiny, you know, private island. You mean one not large enough for an airstrip? But you know, I mean, it was all over the place, and that's where you kind of give her you're introducing her. You're respecting her expertise, and you already know what her answer is likely going to be because you know what the likelihood of that plane being somewhere at the bottom of the ocean is. And then you go through, all right, then how, during a scenario, you know, what are the possibilities? How does this thing, how do we lose track of this thing? Based on its flight, what we know, what the data was, but the trace, the trail that it left, electronic data, how does something like this happen? You go on through the very basic questions, but what you're doing is you're opening the door to her expertise. These are leading questions for her to demonstrate her experience, because she has great respect from all over the world, as you mentioned earlier. Based on what she has done. You know, when you get into the ignorance game, to me, that's disrespectful to your guest.
1: Yeah, that's a great point.
0: You know,
1: it's complete disrespect because, you know, it's, well, I don't know. You know, I'm assuming that the producers, Don Lemon, could have pushed it. You know, I don't know.
0: Because
1: when it comes to science, they're completely clueless.
0: Well, you know.
1: So if you're completely clueless, you may think it's legit. We think it's ridiculous because, as we've said, if you have elementary school knowledge of physics, you know that that's an impossibility. That can't happen.
0: Right.
1: So you would just kind of go, no, guys, we can't go with that. That's it.
0: Right.
1: Don't you understand?
0: This is somebody who deals with science and the facts and has been a part of countless investigations.
1: Right. We don't want to look like idiots in front of them.
0: And we don't want her. We don't want to bring her into this, you know, silly, you know, conspiracy theories realm. Let her experience shine and treat her with that respect when she's on the air.
1: But again, their science knowledge may be so bad, they may be so ignorant on science and black holes
0: that
1: they thought it was a legitimate question,
0: well,
1: which also is pretty hilarious.
0: Well, he thinks he's got a chance, that there's a 50 to 70% chance he's going to run for president. Anybody believe that?
1: Now, I want to make a statement here, and this is, I want to make this clear. This doesn't come from my overinflated ego or my narcissism, but I know I could be a better president than Don Lemon.
0: Yeah.
1: That's a pretty low bar, isn't it?
0: It is a low. I was going to say, we could go around the room on that one. Yeah.
1: We are Red Eye Radio.
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0: We are on our radio. He's Eric Carly, and I'm Gary McNamara. Coming up, where is that? Oh, yeah, this, oh, man. When climate reality, climate hysteria reality, excuse me, when climate hysteria finally hits reality.
1: Yeah.
0: It's something that you and I have talked about for the longest time, always, you know, based on, if you look at recent history, remember when Biden was running back in 2019 and 2020.
1: Mm-hmm.
0: And he was talking about the fact that, you know, we're going to run the grid totally on solar and wind. And we went, can't believe they're actually using that. And then they finally came out and said, and nuclear. Remember they had to add nuclear?
1: Yeah.
0: Because they were like, you're an idiot.
1: Yeah.
0: You Democrats need to stop. You cannot run the grid with solar and wind. It's impossible. You can't do it.
1: Right.
0: You'd be destroying the United States. But that got so deep into the Democratic Party where you see, for example, the cost of electricity double what it is in Texas and New York.
1: Mm-hmm.
0: Double.
1: Mm-hmm.
0: You're paying basically because that's what the legislature wants.
1: Yeah. That's the
0: Democrats,
1: by design.
0: Right. The Democrats want it. Well, what's going on in Massachusetts? Great story coming up.
1: Mm-hmm.

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1: Dear employer,
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21: Well, we're starting the weekend on a warm and windy note. Temperatures are still in the 80s as we head into the remainder of your Saturday. Lots of sunshine with some clouds starting to develop, but the biggest change has been the winds. We're now seeing wind gusts 20 to 30 miles per hour well across the panhandle. That's going to continue overnight and into your Sunday. Expect temperatures to hold steady in the 80s for the next couple of hours before we cool down into the 50s and 60s overnight tonight. From News Channel 10, I'm meteorologist Jaden Ramkasu.
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2: And thank you.
1: Yeah, so just to fill you in on that, I mean, the whole thing is when the show is over and everything else, a few minutes afterwards becomes our podcast.
2: That's
1: there
2: right.
1: It is for you to listen to whenever you want.
2: We are there for you 24, almost 24-7. I mean, there's a few minutes. I think it's up by the time the show's over.
1: I had to explain to somebody just the other day. Pretty smart person.
2: Yeah.
1: How it works.
2: Right. Yeah.
1: You know, it's like, well, then if I go into it, what if it's in the middle of the show? Well, no, it's not. No, Once the show is over.
2: Yeah. When you started, it starts. Yeah.
1: It starts when you start. Really?
2: Yeah. Like, yeah. Yeah. We're there when, you know.
1: Like, where have you been? Have you been the last half century? Okay. Maybe not half century.
2: Yeah.
1: Where have you been the last 10 years?
2: Yeah.
1: You really didn't know. Really intelligent guy and had no idea that the podcast means when you go to the app hit it and it starts from the beginning and goes, and I thought it was really interesting.
2: I used to pull a joke on my kids back in the VHS days, and it's we'd go to Blockbuster, and then we'd get the movie, right? You bring it home, and then you get. And you put it in, and the end credits are showing because someone wasn't kind and they didn't rewind, right? So they didn't rewind it. And which I always thought, well, if they didn't, the store would make sure, that they would rewind. I owned a video store. And so you would have your own rewinding machine. So every once in a while, though, that didn't happen for whatever reason. So the end credits, I put it in, the end credits were on, and I'd say to my kids, oh, we missed it.
1: I like that.
2: Yeah, yeah. It was
1: torturing them.
2: Yeah, exactly. Sorry, sorry. Well, that was, maybe next time. We're there for you. Our podcast is always there for you. We're the station that cares.
1: Oh, speaking of stuff, I don't want to forget to talk about this. Not that it's going to be a long discussion, but yesterday. Funny thing is, I subscribed to ESPN Plus for like 1 month because they have hockey.
2: Yeah.
1: Okay. I don't, I'm from Buffalo, so I never trust any of my teams going to do good. I mean, they may do good in the beginning, but when it comes

0: make sure that my surround sound speakers, you know, you start out to make sure that the crowd noise, you can hear everything and you can adapt it, you know, to exactly where you can hear somebody curse, you know, from your right ear in the back, you know, and the sounds all over the place. So I set myself up, got my coffee and everything else. And the hockey was great, but it was pure torture.
1: Yeah.
0: Every single break. And I know that I'm watching the Buffalo game, but they know that I'm in Texas.
1: Right.
0: So all the commercials are Texas related. Every single one was a Democrat ad.
1: Yeah.
0: Either against, there were only a couple for Abbott.
1: Right.
0: But every single one was going against Paxton. And Paxton. And as I've said before, up until now, the vast majority of what I've seen streaming is the opposite. It's been Republicans hitting them, and it still continues to be the same. You know, what are the Democrats trying to promote? Not one Tallarico ad that I have seen has promoted what he actually believes on the issues.
1: No.
0: And it doesn't attack Paxton on the issues. Everything is his moral character. And they had people that are on saying, I'm a Republican, but I won't vote for him because character is more important, you know, whatever, than whatever, as if Tallarico has character. With the things he has said.
1: Yeah.
0: I mean,
1: the man who believes Jesus was a radical feminist.
0: Yes.
1: Yeah.
0: So I found it interesting, even for the, you know, Hinojosa running against Abbott, nothing on the issues. At all. Nothing as to where they stand on. Right. Not one single ad have I seen have said, this is what we believe and this is how we'll make a difference.
1: Yeah, no.
0: None of them.
1: Right.
0: And every single Abbott or Paxton ad that I have seen. Okay. I don't want to say that. The vast majority of what I've seen, there may be one that I wasn't paying attention to and it was on, and there may be one out there I haven't seen. But the vast majority, and I'm saying, you know, 90-95% plus, says, here's what they believe. We don't believe this. Here's what we believe.
1: Yeah.
0: One side is all issue related.
1: Yeah.
0: The other side, for example, you know, they said one thing about Abbott in the Hinojosa ad. You know, he's just opened Texas wide for any data or AI center, which isn't true.
1: Right.
0: Because he's put his own moratorium on it.
1: Right.
0: But that was really, you know, but are Democrats going to stop AI centers? Well, or data centers? They may try. It's just going to go to the states that want them and the communities that want it. So they're going to be built.
1: Yeah.
0: But I just thought it was interesting to promote the fact that, except for that one with Abbott, which was, you know, and he just wants to go hog wild with data centers. And of course he does everything for his friends and the big money, but nowhere did they actually hit the issues and where they specifically stand with any clarity at all.
1: Right.
0: No. And that's where we are.
1: Yeah.
0: So when we when we say that, because that's exactly what we've talked about with Democrats, they cannot promote what they believe. And that's the evidence that we're not BSing you. You know, what are they running in the ads? And, you know, we'll see what happens, but I just wanted to bring that up. All right. Saw this in the Wall Street Journal because it's something that you and I spent so much time on with the climate hysteria over the years as we attempt to commit. We have attempted to commit over the last, you know, 30, 40 years, economic and national security suicide with what mostly the Democrats have wanted to do, and I say mostly because of Newt Gingrich sitting on the bench with Pelosi. And then remember even Abbott here in the state of Texas going, we're number one in wind. But Massachusetts, we've talked about New York and what's going on with New York. How they're paying double the amount for electricity as we are here. And when Hochul tried, you know, she wants it, but realized this is killing us. This is killing us right now. And went to the Democratic leaders and they came back to her and said, hey, what do you stop this? This is calculated.

0: This is our goal. Our goal. This isn't the fact that there are storms or we can't deal with climate change.
1: Right.
0: This is what we wish to do. This is our goal, to skyrocket electricity prices. The people of New York, they may be screaming now, but they voted for us, and we were clear this is what we wanted to do. We want to skyrocket electricity prices. Obama was the one that really led the charge on it openly and said it back in February of 2008.
1: Yep.
0: The goal is to skyrocket electricity prices, just like the goal was to open the border. It wasn't as if, well, there's a natural disaster or some political thing going on here that is making these things happen. No, it was their goal. It's what they wish to do.
1: Yeah.
0: And here, talking about the Wall Street Journal editorial page from the editorial board. Mm. While campaigning for governor of Massachusetts, 4 years ago, Maura Healey boasted that as state attorney general, she had stopped two gas pipelines from coming into the state.
1: Mm.
0: Now she's pleading with the Trump administration to expedite permits for a pipeline expansion. Add Governor Healey to the list of Democrats mugged by energy reality. She said, quote, on several occasions, we have discussed our mutual desire to get more U.S. natural gas into New England to reduce reliance on higher cost imported fuel and lower costs for customers, she wrote Energy Secretary Chris Wright last week. Her letter beseeches the administration to move quickly and with urgency on the federal review needed to expand the gas pipeline.
1: Hmm.
0: This addition, together with other recent expansions, would have provided enough capacity on this line to meet total household needs this past January, Ms. Healey writes. She says it could also save 600,000 utility customers, $40 million a year, and any federal delay would put those consumer benefits at risk. It's Trump's fault. She more or less concedes her costly blunder last decade in blocking two proposed pipelines that aim to move more gas into her state from Pennsylvania. We do not need increased gas capacity to meet electric reliability needs, she said in 2015. Instead, Ms. Healey wanted the state to embrace energy efficiency and demand response programs. That's where utilities urge people to use less electricity, say by threatening their air conditioners. Better the voters swelter than generate CO2 emissions. Fast forward a decade, several nuclear and coal plants in New England that provided reliable baseline power have closed, leaving Massachusetts and the region more reliant on natural gas for electricity. Last year, natural gas made up about half of New England's power generation, solar and wind together, 8%. About half of Massachusetts households also rely on gas for heat. Due to pipeline constraints, the state during the winter must import liquefied natural gas from overseas, which is much more expensive. Since LNG timely arrival depends on long-term weather forecast, global market prices, and other logistical challenges, New England grid operator explains it's more expensive. Solar can't fill the winter power gap because of snow, clouds, and shortened daylight hours, a grid operator says. Winter storms that limit solar operation can also significantly limit the output of wind generation, blah, blah, blah, blah, blah. My point is, just like Don Lemon, as we talked last hour with his whole black hole thing, I could have figured this out in elementary school.
1: Yeah, right, sure.
0: This is a kind of BS that the left throws at you. Oh, we can have a completely clean world, and we can run it on solar and wind and everything else.
1: Right.
0: To the point that Biden was running on that left and right. Remember when that woman was in his face? Remember he was doing a rally somewhere?
1: Mm.
0: He goes, no, it's just going to be, you know, we're not going to use fossil fuels. Fossil fuels, we're done with. We're going to be done with it.
1: Yeah.
0: Remember? That's my promise to you. And
1: right.
0: We're laughing going, yeah, right.
1: Well, then it took off, and everybody on the right was saying, look, he's promised no fossil fuels, and then I forget if it was Jen Psaki at the time. I think it was. Who had to come back and say, well, there won't be no fossil fuels. There will be some fossil fuels. And it's like, no. No, you don't get to switch mid-game. Yeah. Of course, they always thought they could.
0: So you have to ask yourself this question. Why did, if you're a Democrat, why did they do that to you? You're screaming now.
1: Mm-hmm.
0: In New York, they're screaming. In Massachusetts, they're screaming.
1: Yeah.
0: You've got to lower this. No, it's the reason that we did it on purpose. And okay, come on, Trump administration, could you please expedite those fossil fuels into our state? Expedite it now.
1: Yeah.
0: We're in bad shape here. We caused it, but come on, expedite, fast track fossil fuel exports into our state.
1: Yeah.
0: Mind-boggling.
1: Let's do it. Now.
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0: We are Red Eye Radio, and he is Eric Carly, and I'm Gary McNamara. And so when you see something like this, Eric, I mean, you're just like, this is where, at times, and I know this is tough to believe, that I'm almost speechless.
1: Yeah.
0: About the whether it's willful ignorance, whether it's what my dad said, that people wish to be BS, that you can be a politician and come out and say, we have discovered a money tree. And it produces money, and you can get a significant number of people that will go, that's a great idea. Trump's not doing that. And there's a money tree over here. They told me they can have a... I mean, that's the same thing as saying there's a money tree where everybody can get money. It's the same thing as telling people that we can run the grid on solar and wind.
1: Well, if they don't care about the national debt, that $40 trillion plus, which is a massive, massive issue, and it's real... it's actually real, then they'll believe, you know, anything. If that's not an issue, then that's how they get to the, well, there must be a money tree. We'll fix the debt with the money tree. And yes, we can run the entire world on wind and solar. You know, wind-powered boats. Remember that one?
0: Yeah.
1: We used to call them sailboats.
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13: KGNC. 10 Tensions rise. I'm Roxanne Evans, Fox News. A deadly missile attack on Saudi Arabia's main international airport has killed 12 people, including an American, and wounded more than 300 others. Fox's Stephanie Bennett.
14: King Khalid International Airport and the surrounding area has been targeted multiple times since fighting escalated between the Iran-backed Houthi rebels and the Saudi-backed Yemeni government forces. The Houthis claimed responsibility for earlier attacks that killed and wounded several other people. British, Spanish, and U.S. embassies in Riyadh are advising its citizens to avoid the airport and surrounding areas. But the fact that the Houthis have been able to disrupt such a significant airport will have a large impact. Now, the Houthi rebels have made gains along the Red Sea, giving them better surveillance of shipping in a corridor that's a crucial alternative to the Strait of Hormuz, where Iran has been attacking ships. The Saudis have sought support from the U.S. and other allies, along with its airports, military facilities, and oil infrastructure have also came under attack.
13: President Trump has struck a deal for Russian diesel. Edward Lawrence of Fox Business Network.
15: 300,000 tons of diesel have now been agreed to be released by Russia, and Russia actually removed the sanctions or the block that they had on giving that to the globe. Another 500,000 tons of oil will go out on November 1st, so you'll have an immediate impact on global prices and then a continued impact after November. From the president's perspective, he's been trying to get diesel prices down so the price doesn't affect inflation. Vladimir Zelensky, the president of Ukraine, he does not like this deal, condemned it immediately, saying it would just prolong the war, giving Russia more money.
13: And President Trump told reporters Ukraine should get a new president because Zelensky doesn't make deals. Isaias still moving north after slamming into Florida's panhandle last night, leaving two people dead in Florida and two dead in Alabama. 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
13: Ahead of the midterms, President Trump is stumping for GOP candidates across several states to help keep Republicans in the majority. And while at a rally in Clarksville, Tennessee, he addressed immigration, comparing the number of migrants who entered the country illegally with those that entered under the Biden administration.
28: When I inherited that border, that was the worst border maybe anywhere, anytime in the entire world. 25 million people came in through our southern border. Now, in 17 months, zero people came in to our country illegally.
13: The Cato Institute estimates there were actually 8,900 migrants who got into the U.S. illegally in 2020.

0: 2025. One Philadelphia police officer is dead, a second recovering after a Saturday morning shooting in West Philadelphia. Philadelphia District Attorney Larry Krasner shared details on the suspect and outlined what's next.
1: There will be a bail hearing. Just so we're clear, this defendant is going to be held without bail based upon the charges and based upon all of the circumstances. The name of that defendant is Eric Lewis.
0: Prosecutors charged Lewis in connection to the death of the officer, the injury of the second, and for shooting at nine other officers. Prediction market Cauchy opened an investigation into suspicious bets related to President Trump's selection of his next press secretary. The Wall Street Journal reports the company is looking into at least three trades placed on its platform shortly before news outlets began announcing the appointment of Katie Zachariah. A $119 bet on her appointment placed Thursday evening, expected to pay out roughly $1,900. Two other bets, $74 and $80, both placed on Friday, expected to pay out nearly $3,700 and $4,000, respectively. I'm Roxanne Evans, and this is Fox News.
2: A growing number of Texas school districts are asking for a second look at STAR test scores that were graded by computer. The state's largest teachers union says this is why the standardized test gets so much hate. Clay Robinson with the Texas State Teachers Association says he's not surprised these rescoring requests are up. Scores on the standardized test are used to determine districts' rankings. Using AI to grade written responses started back in 2023, and there's been problems ever since. This year saw around 65,000 regrading requests. That's double what it was last year. If you get an ugly sweater under the tree this Christmas, don't blame Santa, blame AI. Here's Rory O'Neill.
3: More than a third of holiday shoppers say they will use artificial intelligence to find items on their gift lists. That's more than double what it was just last year. About half of the Gen Zers and millennials who took part in the survey expect that they'll be shopping on Black Friday or Cyber Monday. I'm Rory O'Neill.
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4: Now, it's Red Eye Radio. Gary McNamara and Eric Harley talk about everything from politics to social issues and news of the day. 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
5: All across America, we are Red Eye Radio. He is Eric Carly, and I'm Gary McNamara. Good morning.
6: Hello.
5: So, yeah, that's the thing that, you know, it. I never think that nothing shocks me, but the stupidity, the willful ignorance, the ignorance of the American left and the people that vote on the left in this country.
6: Yeah.
5: And by the way, you can be a Republican and still be promoting things on the left.
6: Yeah, yeah, sure.
5: You have to promote it with complete and total ignorance and non-caring about what the facts are and the truth is. Mm. And I'm glad, I should be happy that it always bothers me because it helps motivate me. Because that's the one thing that still shocks me. And, yeah. You know, the story we did about, you know, Moore Healey, the governor of Massachusetts, now begging the Trump administration to fast track these natural gas lines when she had the complete opposite opinion. Yeah. And the fact that the people can follow the insane liberal Pied Piper when they're promoting economic and national security suicide as they've been doing.
6: Yeah.
5: It amazes me that people are so willing or don't have the capability to understand basic concepts and either wish to be BS'd or are BS'd so easily on things that a 10-year-old could figure out.
6: Yeah.
5: I'm amazed.
6: Yeah.
5: And I'm amazed by the fact that the instinct of self-preservation, because that's how I look at producing electricity and energy. It's self-preservation of the Republic.
6: Oh yeah.
5: And here they're promoting economic and national security suicide

0: gleefully as if it's a good thing.
1: Yeah.
0: And then they've got to back off when finally they realize, well, this could cost us votes. And right. So I wonder about the people, but the politicians.
2: Yeah.
0: You know, what type of, if she knows it now, she knew it back then.
1: Yeah, of course.
0: You know, she knew it back then. She knew she was promoting something that would hurt her state as attorney general.
1: Yes.
0: She knew it.
1: Yes.
0: Unless you wish me to believe that all liberals are that stupid and it's not about power and control. It's just, yeah, they're just complete idiots. They're three-year-olds. They don't have any. I mean, that may be part of it, as we talked with Don Lemon when we did earlier about, you know, he may run for president and you know, the Malaysia airline was taken down by a black hole. For God's sakes, anybody with a mind who's watched anything on what a black hole knows, that's ridiculous. And so we bring that up as a benchmark, you know, for liberals and for him.
2: Yeah.
0: But the climate change crap that they've been throwing at the American public, that the American public sucked in so readily and easily.
2: Mm-hmm.
0: To the point where Newt Gingrich once said, doesn't matter whether it's right or wrong, you can't fight it anymore because that's where the political momentum is for climate change.
1: It's basically, hey, this is what all the kids are doing.
0: Yeah.
1: It's hip to be, to do this, and we need to be hip.
0: And I saw that on a breakfast that he did. It was on C-SPAN.
1: Oh, my gosh.
0: I mean, I'm talking
1: over
0: 20 years ago.
1: That was worse than when he sat down with Nancy.
0: Right.
1: I mean, it was the thing with Nancy was the culmination of that thought, that line of thought. But when he was saying at that breakfast, hey, we need to get with it. We need to get with modern times. So you're throwing out your values with modern times, so you have no consideration for what our founding fathers set up. Now, are you going to tell me next that the Constitution is a living, breathing document?
0: I haven't heard that in a while.
1: Because that's the same mindset. If you're saying, we got to get with the times, well, it's George W. Bush saying, you know, and during the housing crisis, well, sometimes as a conservative, you got to set aside your principles. That's when your principles matter most. Because what happened was when you abandoned your principles, Mr. Bush, then it became a situation where you let the rest of everybody that was involved muddy the waters to the extent that it went on much longer than it should have. If three banks, not all of them, but three banks were close to insolvency, then we should know that. And that should be dealt with. If the unemployment rate would have shot up to 15% for a shorter period of time, that would have been better than this trolling along the bottom that we did in muddy waters for far too long after the housing crisis. No one could move because no one knew from business to business, from bank to bank, who was close to insolvency and who wasn't. And that's because you abandoned your principles.
0: And you can get to the insanity when it comes to, again, other areas like identity politics.
2: Yeah.
0: When you look at the whole radical transgender movement, the misogyny of that, the racism of the identity politics and the anti-Semitism. And and yesterday was a pure example of it with Mamdani's statement. 25% of it was about October 7th. The rest was Israel committing a genocide.
2: Yeah, right.
0: Which is completely a lie.
2: Yeah, it is.
0: By no measurement of war can you make that accusation. None.
2: Nope.
0: In the history of war.
2: No.
0: And so you see, and by the way, the best part was, did you see that because he attended the

0: the ceremony. It's like, even though he came out with a statement that is absolutely is anti-Semitic and full of hatred. And I say full of hatred because when you lie about what's going on in a war to make it seem like a genocide when it's not, you're doing that to rile up people.
1: Yeah.
0: And to me, that comes from hatred.
1: Yeah.
0: It's his hatred of the Jews.
1: Right.
0: It's like his wife's response after October 7th. The same thing. Mm-hmm. We know where he stands.
1: Right.
0: But he's trying to ride that fine. Oh, this was terrible. But still, the response was complete, genocide. The ongoing genocide and war crimes mm-hmm. from Israel.
1: Yeah.
0: That's like on, you know what it's like? It's like on December 7th saying, yeah, Pearl Harbor was bad, but we dropped the atomic bomb.
1: Yeah.
0: And then 75% of it is the war crimes committed by the United States and the Japanese phobia or whatever. I'm trying to think.
1: Right, yeah, how they would term it today, yeah.
0: It's like
1: yeah.
0: Asian phobic or whatever.
1: Right.
0: By dropping the atomic bomb on Japan, two of them, back on December 7th, focusing on that.
1: Yeah.
0: Instead of what Japan did.
1: Right, yeah.
0: Now, I know Tucker Carlson may have a different view on it. He may say.
1: Yeah, there's no telling.
0: But the fact is, from Mandani, still didn't pay off.
1: No.
0: Because you can't even say, you can't, the fact that he was even talking about that October 7th was bad, even though it's Israel's fault, the fact that it's bad, you can't do that. And the fact that he arrived at a New York City park for an October 7th vigil that was overrun by hundreds of protesters, anti-Semitic protesters. Here it is. The demonstration swamped the area of Union Park that was supposed to host the event held by Israelis for Peace, a left-wing peace group.
1: Hmm.
0: The organizers moved the vigil to a nearby spot in the park surrounded by, this is from the Jewish Telegraphic Agency. The organizers moved the vigil to a nearby spot in the park surrounded by police barricades. A speaker struggled to be heard above the protesters. Attendees held electrically lit candles and signs reading, "Not one more life." Upon learning Mandami was present, the anti-Semitic protesters broke into a chant of "Traitor."
1: Hmm.
0: And Zoran, what do you say? How many boots did you lick today?
1: Mm.
0: One protester yelled at Israelis for Peace, a left-wing organization, by the way. "We don't want peace with Israelis, bro. We sent your people to hell on October 7th. That's a quote. Other protesters
1: wow.
0: wielded megaphones and drums while chanting anti-Israel slogans, including "Gaza will be liberated." The mayor stood solemnly throughout the event and did not speak at the vigil or address the protesters. Of course he didn't.
1: No.
0: But yeah, his statement he put up, "The suffering did not begin nor end that day. It instead continued through the Israeli government's devastating ongoing genocide in Gaza."
1: Wow.
0: Just amazing. "That suffering has intensified with every Israeli bomb dropped on ambulances." Remember, 75% of it, if you look at the actual text, 75%
1: yeah.
0: was going after Israel. It was like October 7th. Right. Well, just a little blip. That's, you know,
1: right.
0: Right. Should be sad, a little blip, but it's Israel's fault.
1: Right.
0: A hate monger ruling New York City. Think about it. We went from never forget to support the terrorists.
1: Yeah. That's it.
0: In 25 years.
1: Yeah.
0: That's where New York City
1: not
0: has
1: only
0: gone.
1: After 9/11, but after October 7th.
0: Yeah. Just amazing. Reading the New York Post here, Mamdani chose to play Hamas spokesperson on October 7th anniversary.
1: Mm.
0: He seized the chance of the third anniversary of October 7th atrocities to again whitewash Hamas demonize Israel.

0: Israel and spew lies about the massacre and its aftermath. The mayor's statement offers few empty platitudes about unthinkable loss, avoids details of Hamas's barbarism, and again calls its Israel's actions war crimes.
1: Wow.
2: Yeah.
0: Yes, war crimes happened during war, and Israel and Hamas-controlled Gaza were not at war on October 6th, 2023. The invasion, the killings, the rapes, the kidnappings caused the war. This also sets up a phony standard for comparison as he soon moves on to what he calls Israel war crimes and pretends that he pretends are far worse. Indeed, a devastating ongoing genocide.
1: Wow.
0: Yeah. Israel killed, listen to this. Israel killed more than 74,000 Palestinians, including more than 21,000 children, he lectures, using numbers that even Hamas and now the Gaza Health Ministry no longer claim.
1: Wow.
0: Just amazing. Just amazing. The hatred. The hatred of the leader of New York.
1: Yeah. And
0: the
1: still has strong support. I don't know what his approval numbers are now, but I'm guessing they're pretty good. Look, he won with no problem whatsoever. You know, when Adams got in, I started seeing, cracks in the ice. It was like, okay, he's undermining his own party. Remember at one point he went to the courts and said, hey, would you ask the courts to actually undo sanctuary city policy that his own party was responsible for?
0: Mm-hmm.
1: And they were like, no. And, you know, so it was like he went to he tried to set something up with the White House, and the Biden White House just ignored him. No. So it was clear Adams had no future. Can't say that about Mamdani the way it's going right now. Now, once we get those grocery stores, how are those grocery stores coming along? Only the one, right? They still haven't opened any, and they're saying what? The first one may open next year?
0: Well, you know something, and I know it's a completely different topic, but mm-hmm. we should have known where New York was going with the soda pop thing.
1: Yeah, no, we should have.
0: When it was 42%
1: yeah.
0: of New Yorkers
1: yeah.
0: believed that
1: yeah.
0: the city government should regulate
1: right.
0: the size of soda drinks.
1: Right, yeah. Once you get to that point.
0: I never forget getting the comments from some people in New York. Well, I wish they'd ban cigarettes too, because I smoke cigarettes and I can't stop smoking them, so the government should force me to stop. And then yeah. what's her name? Who was it? Was it Mika?
1: It was Mika on salt.
0: Like, I can't stop salt. I mean, they should
1: right.
0: do something about salt, because I can't stop eating salt. So I need the government to be my mommy and my daddy to take
1: right.
0: care of me.
1: And before that, trans fats.
0: Yeah.
1: Which, by the way, for young people, you may not know, that's not the name of a LGBTQ pool player
0: from Minnesota.
1: It was type of oil that they used for cooking.
0: Yeah. You don't even hear that anymore, do you?
1: What?
0: It's trans fats.
1: No, it's gone.
0: I've heard that at all.
1: Yeah.
0: We are Red Eye Radio.
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0: We're Red Eye Radio. He's here, Cronin. I'm Gary McNamara. I was just looking at the video and audio of Mamdani being followed and chased by the Hamas supporters out there.
1: Yeah.
0: And I can't play it because there's too much cursing in it.
1: Mm.

0: And but it's amazing, and he is just looking straight ahead. You should see the look on his face. We've said it before. There's no hash. Who's got the hash? potatoes. There's no half measures when, you know, in today's liberalism, no half measures.
1: No, there are none, and you cannot get away with it. At some point, this is the problem, you know, with these radicals. When they get into office, we warned you about this, by the way, if you voted for them. They get into office, they're going to do things you don't like because they have to do the half measure thing. There are no half measures with today's radicals that are acceptable.
0: You know, I'm saying half measures with quotation marks because he gave one of the most pro-Hamas statements
1: ever. Yeah, it was more than half.
0: One of the most pro-Hamas stations from a major American political figure, and that's not enough.
1: No.

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1: This is the chef of love, Chef Gennard, TV host and restaurateur. 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
8: Well, we're starting the weekend on a warm and windy note. Temperatures are still in the 80s as we head into the remainder of your Saturday. Lots of sunshine with some clouds starting to develop, but the biggest change has been the winds. We're now seeing wind gusts 20 to 30 miles per hour well across the panhandle. That's going to continue overnight and into your Sunday. Expect temperatures to hold steady in the 80s for the next couple of hours before we cool down into the 50s and 60s overnight tonight. From News Channel 10, I'm meteorologist Jaden Ramkasu.
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11: And he is Eric Carly, and I'm Gary McNamara. Freedom of speech. Wait till you hear this story from Great Britain to show you how bad it's getting over there, coming up in just a minute.
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11: I just wanted to bring this one topic up before we get to other stuff because I thought this was just fascinating. You and I talked about this in our pre-show meeting. And I saw the headline in Fox News, a new study out there led by the University of Liverpool in England, which found that diet drinks containing sugar substitutes were found to be as effective as water for supporting weight loss in overweight or obese adults, according to a two-year randomized trial.
10: Yeah.
11: And, you know, they go through the whole process of doing it. My point is, yeah, we'll see what else comes out on it. But for years, we have heard, and you and I have actually disputed it, when they said, well, no, that we think there's a direct link between sodas or drinks with artificial sweeteners to obesity.
10: Right, right.
11: And you and I both went, well, no, that's impossible. Now, it's not a direct, because they said direct link.
10: Right.
11: An indirect link.
10: Which would mean causation, not just correlation.
11: Right, because if you have a, if you drink, we've often laughed about this. Give me the triple burger with the large fries and 10 apple pies, and I'll have a Diet Coke. Well, the Diet Coke is not what is causing the obesity.
10: Right.
11: And we always said we won't. Look, they got to clarify this. I mean, this is the kind of stupid propaganda out there. If you're ingesting something that has zero calories and zero carbs, you can't gain weight.
10: Right.
11: There may be chemicals in there that you view may not be the healthiest or whatever, but that's got nothing to do with obesity.
10: Right. Yeah, and you can make the argument for sodas killing the good bacteria.

0: easily digested, and it gets into your bloodstream much, much quicker. And so it does more damage. So if you're pre-diabetic or diabetic, liquid sugar of you know, any form is the worst for you. And, you know, I started, in fact, getting very interested in high fructose corn syrup, you know, because it was being substituted and has been for years for sugar. And sugar actually is supposed to get into your muscles. For diabetics, your muscles kind of resist taking that sugar in, which means it goes into your bloodstream, right? And they're looking at new evidence on certain types of exercises and things you can do to help your body be more receptive to that sugar, even if you're pre-diabetic or diabetic, and it helps to bring your blood sugar down. There's lots of information out there you can find on that. I'm not a doctor. This is just stuff that I follow. And with the high fructose corn syrup, it finally became an issue to the point that manufacturers of food were promoting on their packaging, saying no high fructose corn syrup, because there was great concern of that. But when it came to diet sodas, you know, what was the original? You remember? Tab. Remember that?
1: Wow.
0: Yeah. Yeah. Yeah. Remember Tab?
1: You know what's really weird, as I told you? Music will bring me back to a particular time, in a particular moment in my past. You just said Tab, and I'm thinking of being at the YMCA.
0: Yeah.
1: Near where I grew up. And they had Tab. When you said Tab, that's what I mean, I went back to a moment in time, sitting in front of that, you know, the machine, getting a Tab. But I don't think I got Diet Tab. That was one of the first.
0: I think there was only Diet Tab.
1: Was there only Diet Tab?
0: Yeah, I think it was only Diet Tab. I think.
1: You know what I remember?
0: I have to go back and double check that, but I think it was only Diet
1: Because Tab. I remember when it came out, I was like, wow, this is great. It was in my 20s. Remember Jolt Cola?
0: Oh, yeah, yeah.
1: It had twice the caffeine and all the sugar.
0: Yeah. It was Tab became Diet Coke. Coca-Cola produced Tab, okay. And you know, it just kind of transitioned into, you know, Diet Coke. What's interesting is there's now the zero sugar Coca-Cola, and there's still Diet Coke, because Diet Coke fans, the ones that are, you know, maybe like the president and others that say they drink so many, like, per day.
1: John Daly.
0: You know, yeah, just, I mean, they're just cranking them out, you know. They say there's a difference. They don't. They prefer Diet Coke over Coke Zero, and but yeah, Tab. And Tab came mainly in pink cans.
1: Oh, I remember that. Yeah,
0: because the appeal was, ladies, if you're on a diet, here's a soda for you.
1: It wasn't made for men.
0: Yeah,
1: man, you don't want to lose weight.
0: Yeah,
1: it's funny because Jolt Cola still exists today, but they revamped it.
0: Mm.
1: It has 200 milligrams of natural caffeine,
0: well,
1: B vitamins, okay, and zero sugar.
0: All right.
1: So they took it out of Jolt Cola. They took the, because I remember drinking that stuff, and I don't know why. It was like, all right, let's get the, well, I lived above a pizzeria.
0: Yeah.
1: And the pizzeria had Jolt Cola and pizza.
0: Yeah. Yeah.
1: By the way, it was a very dangerous thing for me in my early 20s.
0: Mm.
1: Me and my best friend, Jeff, the first apartment that we had.
0: Yeah.
1: And it was above a pizzeria and a liquor store.
0: Yeah, yeah.
1: Right above.
0: Wow.
1: And all we did was smell pizza all the time.
0: Oh, my gosh, yeah.
1: It didn't bother us.
0: I was going to say, it would probably annoy me after a while.
1: Yeah, it was not a negative. All we did was smell pizza. But we lived right above a pizzeria and a liquor store.
0: Yeah.
1: It's like, well, I don't need a car.
0: There you go. Yeah, that's the best right there.
1: But I just, set. You know, it's because the funny thing is, I think it tastes closest to regular Coke. I drink the zero sugar, but if I get a six pack of it, of the bottles, it'll last me 2 months.
0: Yeah.
1: Now that they make something that it's really interesting the way psychology works when it comes to food.
0: Right, right.
1: If it's there in my house and it's accessible, I don't want it as much.
0: Hmm. Yeah.
1: If it's not there, I want to go out.

0: store and buy it, and then I'll drink one.
1: Yeah.
0: It's really...
1: Yeah, if I there are certain things that are like that with me. If I'm fully stocked on it, it's like, eh, maybe. Diet Mountain Dew is mine of choice. Now, zero sugar Mountain Dew, no. To me, it tastes different. But Diet Mountain Dew tastes just like the regular Mountain Dew.
0: But there's no sugar in Diet Mountain Dew, is
1: no,
0: there?
1: No, none. And they, again, must have gotten, and I don't know, it's a Pepsi brand. I don't know if they got feedback from people like me that say, you know, again, the zero sugar is, you know, a different taste. I don't want the zero sugar. I want the Diet Mountain
0: Dew.
1: Yeah,
0: see, I've never been able to drink Diet Coke. I don't,
1: yeah.
0: You know, when I tried it the first time, and Coke Zero, to me, is the closest to natural Coke.
1: Yeah.
0: It really tastes like
1: it. I'm more of a Diet Coke guy.
0: And I did try
1: it. If I drink it.
0: Did you know it was different when you drank it way back when? Did it taste different than regular Coke to you?
1: Oh, yeah, yeah.
0: Oh, okay, yeah. And that's the thing why I like the Zero Coke. Yeah. And I did try, when I was in Buffalo, I was at a restaurant, and they had the Zero Pepsi, which I didn't know even existed, the Zero Sugar Pepsi.
1: Right.
0: And it was okay. Yeah. Whatever's in Diet Coke is
1: it's a different taste.
0: It's like metallic or something.
1: Yeah, it's a different taste.
0: Yeah, maybe it is metallic. That's how I relate to it.
1: Well, I'll tell you this: if I drink enough of them, it's a pretty good caffeine ride. I'll just say that, and it usually is only 2 12-ounce cans. 2 12-ounce cans. Will get me through the day, but it's rare that I drink Diet Coke anymore.
0: You know, when I went to the cardiologist, and I've had it for decades upon decades, I have that little extra heartbeat. What is it? The ventricular contraction, whatever they call it.
1: Yeah.
0: And it does no harm if you're, you know, it does no harm if you're a healthy person at all.
1: Right, right.
0: My father's had it his whole life, and he has hundreds of extra, it's an extra beat of your heart.
1: Yeah,
0: I don't have that, but they asked me caffeine.
1: Mm-hmm.
0: You know, they said, how much caffeine do you have? And I said, well, I drink about 2 cups of coffee a day. I said, I drink a large coffee, but it's half regular caffeine, half whatever. And then I have one before work.
1: Yeah.
0: I go, okay. I go, you're not telling me to get off caffeine. Look, if you want me, look, if you want me to get off the hard liquor and the fentanyl, I will.
1: Yeah.
0: But please don't take my caffeine.
1: Yeah, the heroin I can probably stop.
0: The heroin,
1: not caffeine.
0: Right, I can't stop the caffeine. And please don't make me stop the caffeine. And
1: phases where I just get out of the caffeine game for, I'll go 3 or 4 months, and it doesn't really affect me. What inevitably happens, I mean, you feel some effect at first. But long term, it doesn't. And inevitably, what happens is there's some kind of event that happens where I'm not going to have enough sleep. And so I'm going to need some caffeine. And then I get back into the habit again.
0: It's just I've done it for so long. I guess that would be if I have a vice, that would be my vice. I have to have the cup of coffee in the morning.
1: Mm-hmm.
0: Don't as much have to have it at night. It's sort of just become a thing where... And you would think I would need it more at night, but it's when I wake up in the morning where I need a cup. I did see a story. I should have kept it. I didn't know this story was going to come out about diet soda, though, which, you know, that says, hey, diet soda doesn't cause obesity. And that was based on everything for the last 30 years.
1: Yeah.
0: Well, if you drink it, you know, it's just a direct link. There can't be a direct link. It could be an indirect link.
1: Well,
0: psychologically speaking,
1: if people are drinking it so that they can afford more sugar in their diet elsewhere, you know, if that's what you're doing, you're saying, well, I'll drink a diet soda here, but I'm not going to, you know, I'm not going to drink my sugar calories. I'm going to eat my sugar calories.
0: But you can do that. You can do it with sparkling water.
1: And some people complained that stated, you know, I found myself drinking these diet sodas and all this, you know, sugar-free this and that, and then craving more sugar later. And overcompensating, okay, then you're going to gain weight.
0: But this was a survey. They talked to people that had reached like 100.
1: Yeah.
0: And what was the three most common things that they drank?
1: Hmm.
0: Purified water.
1: Yeah.
0: Black coffee.
1: Yeah.
0: and red wine.
1: Yeah.
0: Now that's my kind of health study.
1: Yeah, there you go. Yeah.
0: We are Red Eye Radio.
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1: I've been a fan of the death penalty for as long as I can remember, and I'll tell you why. In fact, even the Obama administration had to admit that when states actually use the death penalty, it does stop murders from happening. And Americans have never voted down the death penalty. They have voted it up instead, even in notoriously liberal places like California.
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0: Radio. He's Eric Hurley. And I'm Gary McNamara.
1: Who am I?
0: I see Jeff Bezos says that AI is going to change everything, including a shorter work week.
1: Really? All right.
0: Now, if you're wondering why I'm laughing.
1: Yeah.
0: I remember being in junior high school.
1: Mm-hmm.
0: So this has to be the late 60s. And being told by the time we get to the turn of the century,
1: mm-hmm.
0: we'll be working. It'll be a 3 or 4 day work week. Nobody will be working 40 hours a week.
1: Right.
0: You know, when they make predictions like that, there should be an analysis of why it didn't come true.
1: Yeah. Well, you know, shorter work week, I think he could say that maybe for some of the people that work at Amazon. I mean, a lot of automation will probably come into delivering all of your goods and all that. So maybe that's the case for the people there. By the way, it was his chief IT guy that told the programmers there at Amazon, you know, writing code is a thing of the past. IT will be doing that, or AI will be doing that very soon, and it's already happened.
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8: AGNC. A deadly attack. I'm Deborah Valentine, Fox News. The latest attack on the international airport in Saudi Arabia's capital of Riyadh killed 12 people, including one American. Over 300 others were injured. Reporters asked President Trump if the U.S. will get involved.
9: We may. We're going to look at it.
10: How soon?
9: We just found out about the recent attack, so we'll make a decision. We move very quickly.
8: A Saudi-led coalition blaming Iran-backed Houthi rebels in neighboring Yemen for the attack. Post-tropical storm Isaias is over northern Alabama, heading north-northeast. Nearly a 500,000 Floridians and Alabamans remain without power, with Georgia also impacted. Florida Power and Light spokesperson Comrel Eppinger spoke exclusively to Fox Weather's Katie Byrne.
11: We know that this was a storm that impacted many customers here throughout northwest Florida, but rest assured we have an aggressive restoration process that's in full swing.
8: Isolated tornadoes are a possibility for the Piedmont Triad in north-central North Carolina as Isaias moves north-northeast. At least four deaths, two in Florida, two in Alabama, are blamed on the system. It made landfall as a Category 2 hurricane Friday evening near Destin, Florida. Meanwhile, Simon is expected to make landfall today along Mexico's western coastline as a Category 4 hurricane.
12: Western Mexico bracing for the worst as Hurricane Simon bears down on the Pacific coast. The major Category 4 storm, Packy, 155 mile per hour winds, is expected to make landfall in the coming hours. It's on track to hit somewhere between Manzanillo and Puerto Vallarta. The region is popular with American tourists. Some places could see up to 30 inches of rain before it's over. Severe flooding, catastrophic winds, mudslides, and storm surge are all possible.
8: Fox's Chanley Painter reporting. Former Hurricane Rachel affecting the Southwest. 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
8: A failed execution, 10 days in the hospital, and now back to prison. Fox's Carmen Roberts has more on Krista Pike.
16: Tennessee death row inmate Krista Pike is out of the hospital and at a Nashville prison rehab center. The 50-year-old was hospitalized for 10 days after the state's botched execution on September 30th. Afterwards, the unconscious Pike was placed on a hospital ventilator, and at one point, her attorneys feared she wouldn't survive. Pike was sentenced to death for the brutal 1995 torture and murder of her classmate, Colleen Slimmer. Pike's attorneys are asking the governor to commute her death sentence to life without parole, but the state hasn't ruled out another execution attempt. Carmen Roberts, Fox News.
8: The state is investigating what went wrong. The toxicology reports are in for two Ole Miss students found dead in similar circumstances with the same pills nearby.
17: The court documents state two Ole Miss students, Aiden Hamilton and Robert Strang, who died last month, had the same three substances in their systems. Metrogenine and the Schedule I controlled substances, MGM-15 and MGPI. All three substances are found in Smack's Mango Breeze pills, the same product allegedly found at the smoke shop where Yahya and Islam Mosley worked. Agents had executed a search warrant at the store, and they say they found the same brand of pills that were discovered near the students' bodies with the same pack.

0: packaging, ingredients, and price tag. Per the court documents, the students' bank records also showed purchases from the smoke shop, which prosecutors say support their claim the pills came from that business. The Mosleys are accused of selling kratom-like substances despite knowing how dangerous they are.
1: Fox's Madeline Rivera reporting from Washington. The Cleveland Guardians beat the Chicago White Sox 2-0 in Game 5 to advance to the ALCS. The Guardians pitching staff struck out a postseason record 21 batters in the game. They'll take on the Tampa Bay Rays in Game 1 Monday night. I'm Deborah Valentine. This is Fox News.
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3: Well, we're starting the weekend on a warm and windy note. Temperatures are still in the 80s as we head into the remainder of your Saturday. Lots of sunshine with some clouds starting to develop, but the biggest change has been the winds. We're now seeing wind gusts 20 to 30 miles per hour well across the panhandle. That's going to continue overnight and into your Sunday. Expect temperatures to hold steady in the 80s for the next couple of hours before we cool down into the 50s and 60s overnight tonight. From News Channel 10, I'm meteorologist Jaden Ramkasun.
4: 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I'm Red Seagull here in the bunkhouse with Jake and Badger and old Dan and Leon and all the rest of the boys in the legend show, Dr. Glenn Blodgett. He was in charge of the horses and the breeding at the Four Sixes Ranch at Guthrie for many, many years, and was an expert on the American Quarter Horse. We get to hear his stories again in his voice, so be sure you stay with us and ride with us through the rangelands of the West as we explore the life of the American cowboy through his poetry and his music. 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Well, boys, before we hear Glenn's stories one more time in his voice, I want to do a song that Andy Wilkinson wrote and allowed us to record. It's called When the Cottonwoods Are Yellow. Let's go. I love this song.

0: It's so much fun to sing that song because it's so well written. Andy Wilkinson is one of America's real songwriting treasures and a good friend, and I treasure that. You folks stay with us. We'll be right back with more of Cowboy Corner. 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The October-November issue of Cowboys and Indians magazine is on your newsstand right now. The cover story is, hey, it's Josh. When he's not starring as a modern Western hero, the handsome Ransom Canyon lead retreats to a woodsy cabin he built for his family that's nowhere near Hollywood. Yep, Josh Duhamel has it all figured out. And actor Kiowa Gordon keeps us guessing on his every move in the TV show Dark Winds, and the same goes for his eclectic style off-screen. And from comfort food at Reba's Place in Oklahoma to top Chinese cuisine in San Francisco to culinary creations on the edge of the Texas Hill Country, the dishes from these dining destinations really whet our appetites. That's Cowboys and Indians magazine, bringing you the beauty, the grandeur, and the drama of the American West 6 times a year.
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2: KGNC. This portion of Cowboy Corner is brought to you by our friends at the American Hat Company. Proud to be an American, proud to wear an American hat. You're listening to Cowboy Corner. I'm Red Steigall here in the bunkhouse with Jake and Badger and old Dan and Leon and all the rest of the boys and my very dear friend, my special guest, Dr. Glenn Blodgett, who's the manager of the horse division at the Four Sixes Ranch in Guthrie, Texas. And, Doc, do you like coffee?
3: Do I like coffee?
2: Uh-huh.
3: You bet. I have to have some getting me going every morning.
2: Well, here comes Badger. He's going to bring you some of that stout stuff he makes.
3: Good. Great.
2: Glenn, tell us about where you grew up and how you got involved in veterinary medicine and all the things that made you want to be a veterinarian to begin with.
3: Well, I grew up in Spearman, Texas, right up in the top of the Panhandle, near where you grew up, actually. Mm-hmm. You know that. And my father was primarily a farmer, and he had a grain business, but also a stocker cattle operation. But so I liked agriculture, but I really liked the animals. Early on, I guess I was probably a freshman in high school, I developed a special interest in breeding, I guess, because I asked my father if I could get a broodmare. And at the time, Dale Hawkins took care of all the cattle my dad had, and he was a real influence on my horsemanship skills early in life, and he helped me find a daughter of Billy Clegg, a real good broodmare that kind of got me started off and got me really interested in breeding and raising horses. And then, you know, I went on through high school and grew up trying to not do. I didn't like the farming. I like working with the cattle, but my dad would make me during harvest and so forth. I'd have to help out with that. But I really like going riding the horseback, dealing with the cattle and so forth, and started raising some horses and went off to college and with an interest in, you know, all the time. I spent a lot of extra time at our local veterinary clinic there in Spearman, and Dr. Ranker and was a real influence early on in my career. And so I went on to, you know, Oklahoma State, majored in animal science, and finished there, and then still with a focus on wanting to get into veterinary school, and applied at Texas A&M and got accepted there and graduated, you know. And I had a real interest in large animal. I didn't know that I really was going to zero in on horses until I'd probably been out of school about 6 months, actually, out of veterinary school. I was working for Dr. Ed Murray over in Spur, who was another real big influence on my early life career. But he worked like myself. I could tell he preferred large animals, but he really liked horses. And I quickly identified that horses is what I, from a professional career standpoint, that's what I wanted to zero in on. And I liked the breeding more than any other aspect of horse production. And I really enjoy the ranch way of life, the big ranches. The combination of horses and cattle together, you know, just really that intrigues me, really drew me like a magnet, you know, to that. And I got the opportunity after I'd been out of school a few years. You know, I actually worked on the Four Sixes some when I was in Spur, and I really admired the operation, studied the history of it, and it was just something I always wanted to do, and I got an opportunity in 1982, and I've been, ever since August 2nd of 1982, I've been employed here.
2: When you were in college, was that really the beginning of the embryo transfers and that technology?
3: No, you know, the embryo transfer started in horses, started in the early 80s, but I quickly got involved here. I think I did my first embryo transfer here at the Four Sixes, I believe in 83 or 84. But they had been doing it for just a few years prior to that time, you know, on a limited basis at some of the universities and a very few private enterprises around the country prior to that time. But it's really, really blossomed since then.
2: And two, the Breed Association, primarily the Quarter Horse Association, changed their rules so that you could actually artificially inseminate mares.
3: Artificial insemination came first, and then, you know, and it was being done prior to that time, and the embryo transfer came later in the mid-80s, and it was the initial need for it was focused on the older mare that had become reproductively incompetent or for whatever reason she couldn't carry a foal to term or couldn't nurse a foal. That was the primary focus initially for getting embryo transfer. The American Quarter Horse Association passed a rule to allow it. But we've had, you know, a lot of advances in reproduction since then.
2: Also, I know people will have a mare that they really want to show, but they really don't want to breed her because they don't want her down that long. They need her to continue her showing career, so they can transfer.
3: That's
2: embryos
3: right.
2: From her.
3: Yeah, that's the initial was for the older mare, but quickly people identified that these younger individuals could be campaigned in some kind of a show or race or whatever situation, and also become a brood mare at the same time, and that's become quite popular, and that was pretty quickly utilized by a lot of breeders once it was passed and allowed in the quarter horse.
2: I want to ask you something about, first of all, I want to play a song. It's called A Strawberry Roan by Marty Robbins, because we're going to be talking about horses. I thought we ought to play a horse song. What do you
3: think?
2: You want to listen to it?
3: It's natural.

0: Oh, thank you, Marty. What a wonderful song, and you do a great job of it, and we miss you. Doc, if you're going to take those embryos from a mare, do you need to breed her ever so often to keep her reproductive system in order?
1: Yes, I think it's a must that those mares, sometime in their life, or early on in their life, preferably before they're 10 or 11 years old, that they carry a minimum of one pregnancy their self, and it's not a bad idea for them to carry at least a couple prior to being 15 years of age. And those are approximate numbers, but there's some changes that occur just with the mare naturally carrying that pregnancy. Sure. With her track, that really benefit her, that prolong her reproductive life, that make it easier, much easier, to facilitate her being used in embryo transfer for a long time. Mm-hmm. Throughout her rest of her reproductive life.
0: I guess it kind of makes sense that if she didn't actually carry a foal, that some of that would start to shut down, or maybe have different not medical or reproductive changes that would prevent it. I can see that.
1: Well, there's, you know, the some of the stretching, relaxation that needs to occur with their reproductive tract, and it makes it more, you know, we're doing a lot of things unnatural.
0: Yes.
1: So we need to keep some of those in balance by doing some of these things natural to prolong the overall situation.
0: Well, it's a very interesting science to me, and I've watched a little bit of it. I've been in the lab with you when you were collecting a stallion, and I've watched you separate that semen, and it's all very fascinating. I just sometimes wish I'd have gone on to vet school, but I didn't. But I still have enough knowledge to understand basically what you're doing. We're going to take a break right now, and we'll be right back with more of Cowboy Corner and my special guest and my dear friend, Dr. Glenn Blodgett. Hang on.
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0: You're listening to Cowboy Corner. I'm Red Steigall here in the bunkhouse with Jake and Badger and old Dan and Leon and all the rest of the boys. And a visit from my buddy, Mr. Glenn Blodgett. Dr. Glenn Blodgett. He's head of the horse division at the Four Sixes Ranch, and we've got an awful lot of things to talk about, Doc. But I want to talk about what you have at the ranch right now. Your stallion battery is just immense, and you have all kinds of stallions. So when we're talking about breeding horses at the Four Sixes, we're talking about a lot of different kinds of horses.
1: Yes, sir. We have, you know, two primary disciplines of horse. We have the racing quarter horse,
0: right,
1: and then we have the Western performance horse that really, you know, has developed into multifacets. You know, we have the old genuine ranch horse that we've just been trying to produce here for long before I came, and then we have some horses that are a little more focused on cutting, and cutting, reining, or rein cow horse type stuff, and some of these horses actually work in all those disciplines, all those Western disciplines. Some of them are a little more specifically suited for one of them, but we have with those two segments, and we're kind of unique. We're one of the only, I think, breeding operations in the country that involves multi-disciplines instead of just focusing on one. But we've over the years, breeding wise here for just good ranch horses, we've recognized the benefit of the thoroughbred influence, which is present in a lot of our modern day racing quarter horse pedigrees. And the thoroughbred influence got its start here on these ranches in West Texas through the use of remount stallions, mm-hmm, that from the government when they were actually contracting horses to be provided by the government. And the government, you know, provided stallions for use by the ranchers if they cared for them in a certain manner. And a lot of our modern day horses here, the good ones, really are descendants of some of those remount stallions from way back. So we, and knowing that, you know, I continue to kind of experiment and try to seek out, try to find either crossing with, I have used a thoroughbred at times, but the racing quarter horse, which has a lot of thoroughbred influence, has been beneficial as an outcross to try to find, you know, anything that might benefit our program, broaden the gene pool, as well as just produce a really good all-around athletic cow horse.
0: Well, our friend Dale Robertson told me one time that the only time speed hurts a horse is when he doesn't have any.
1: Yeah, that's right.
0: So the thoroughbred influence, of course, we really believe that the quarter horse as we know him today came from short distance runners that were actually thoroughbred horses in New England in the 1600s, 1700s, 1800s. But the development of the racehorse today is phenomenal to me, and they are the most beautiful animals. And every single one of them looks like they're a winner to me. I can stand in that sail ring and watch them go through there and sit there with you and Johnny Trotter and Johnny Jones, and y'all see things that there's no way in the world I could ever see it. I'd like to take every one of them home with me. But the thoroughbred has had tremendous influence, and we need the thoroughbred, like for the ranch horses, we need the size. Because if you're going to go out and work rough country and drag big, heavy calves, you need some size on them. And so the thoroughbred has had a tremendous influence on all aspects of the horse that we use on the ranch, even.
1: That's right. Yeah, we get a lot of the deep heart girth, some of the good backs, some of the stamina from the thoroughbred, as well as the speed. And a lot of those horses are good, smooth riding horses, too, which is real important for just you know, miles and miles of riding out in these big pastures like we have in West Texas.
0: You bet. You want one that can stretch out and has a lot of spring to its step, so the Thoroughbred adds some of that. And the nice short cannon bone and the long forearm and all the things that are necessary to keep the horse sound in rough country. Right. Now, as we go back and look at the bloodlines of the 4/6 horses, what do you think was the most influential bloodline from the stallion side? You think that would have been Joe Hancock or?
1: Well, I think there just been a lot of good ones. It's hard for me to really zero in on any one particular line because I've just seen so many good horses, you know, through the years. You know, I think the horse, you know, that we're gonna look back on having a dramatic influence over a long period of time here was Tanqueray Jens, mm-hmm. because he, you know, the early day horses, you know, they didn't, for the most part, didn't live long reproductive lives, and they weren't able to breed a lot of mares either because they were pasture bred just to a small group each year. And with the advent of artificial insemination and a long reproductive life of the stallion, you know, he was an individual that didn't get struck by lightning or get a leg broke by a mare out in the pasture or something. And so a lot of these horses are, you know, in a artificial insemination environment are cared for in a different manner and for the most part live a longer life. And through artificial insemination, you can breed a lot more mares. And when you identify them as being a superior individual, then you can really capitalize on that. And I think in Tanqueray Jens' case, you know, he was identified as being a tremendous horse. And then once he was, then we really used him. And he's, comparatively to all the others, you know, he's just had a tremendous impact on our program. And we've got a son of his in our program today, and we've got a number of his daughters. But anyway, those are just kind of some of the things that really, when you in an artificial insemination breeding program, that you can really capitalize on. That's some of the advantages of it. I kind of hit on a lot of the different pieces of the situation. But
0: do you think that the Tanqueray Jens mare line is more important to you than the stallion side?
1: I don't know. I mean, we're seeing an awful lot of good offspring coming from this son that we have. I hear about other people bragging on the sons that they're using, but a Tanqueray Jens mare is an awful good brood mare. She's real good property, in my opinion. But, you know, those other horses over the years, you know, going, you know, Seabars, Hollywood Go, all the mm-hmm. Hancocks, Gray Badger the Second, you know, I mean, they're Six Chick. I mean, I see benefits of all those horses and today and our horses we have here. And it's hard to single out any one of those older horses and say he's any better than the other. You know, in what we've, there's more influence probably from Gray Badger the Second

0: Boy, wish I had one of those.
1: Right, yeah.
0: So you've done a marvelous job, Doc, and we've got a lot more to talk about. Would you come back and visit with me again?
1: You better believe it. Be glad to.
0: That'd make Badger happy. You drink 3 cups of his coffee. You folks stay with us. We'll be right back with more of Cowboy Corner.
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2: 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You're listening to Cowboy Corner. I'm Red Steagall here in the bunkhouse with Jake and Badger and old Dan and Leon and all the rest of the boys. And I want to start this portion of our show off with a poem that I wrote back in 1995. And I think Dr. Blodgett would have liked this. It's called The Blue Roan and the Kid. The kid was in the round pen, saddling up a blue roan colt. The horse reared back and throwed a wall-eyed fit. A horse with any sense will fight a while, then give it up. But this one was the kind that wouldn't quit. The kid hauled off and kicked him in the belly and the flank. Just then the lead rope gave and snapped in two. The colt run in a corner, stood there snorting like a hog. The kid was using every word he knew. I almost climbed the fence and gave that boy a talking to. But something told me, let him play his hand. You'd only make it worse by jumping on him when he's mad. He'd have to fight you just to make a stand. The kid shook out his catch rope when the pony broke and run. He caught both forefeet, then took up the slack. The colt fell on his shoulder and then landed in a heap. He hit so hard I thought it broke his back. He slipped a bridle on his head, then flogged him with his rope. The wind was filled with dust and flying hair. And then he let the horse get up and pull his head around and swung into the saddle light as air. That blue roan throwed him higher than a full-grown cottonwood. The thud was sickening when he hit the ground. I climbed the fence to see if he was dead or just out cold. Except for loss of air, the kid was sound. Then when he finally got his air, kid looked up at me and said, I finally found one I can't ride. I thought I had that sucker.

broken, ready for the bit. I wouldn't give you two bits for his hide. Oh, I said, you'd be surprised what tenderness can do. You young bucks try to do it all today. Go take your saddle off that colt and let him blow a while before you let a good one get away. Son, it don't come that easy. It takes a lot of work and time. All you lose when you get throwed is pride. You cull the ones that you can't ride the first time you get on. There'll soon be nothing left for you to ride. He walked off to the bunkhouse with his pride as low as dirt. I wondered if I'd been a little rough, but later on this afternoon, he'll have a different view and maybe life won't seem so cold and tough. My daddy was the kind of man that wouldn't let you quit. He'd drive you till you couldn't drive no more. If it hadn't been for Mama, I'd have turned to outlaw ways. Glad she was there to even up the score. I swore that I would raise my son to have a gentle hand. Time will tell, but Lord knows that I've tried. He didn't have no mama, see, I raised him by myself. The kid was born the day his mama died. I guess it kind of scared me when I seen him flog that horse. I thought I'd fail in what I'd tried to do. I'm glad I held my temper, because when you fight fire with fire, all you do is burn your fingers too. I guess he must have listened, because I saw him late today along the river south of Jackson Flat. He was moving through the willows in a long ground-eaten trot. The roan was acting gentle as a cat. Now, if a fella is cantankerous and he likes to argue some, I don't cull him just because we disagree. But if he treats his horses with contempt and disrespect, I figure that's the way that he'll treat me. And that's why it's so important for that kid to show respect and learn to answer for his own mistakes. If not, he'll lay his failures off on everybody else, then claim he lost because he got bad breaks. You know, it's a common thing to do to, when things don't work out the way you want them to, lay it off on somebody else. But that's not the way it works. You do the best you could possibly can do, and then you don't have anybody to lay it off on to but yourself, and you can correct that in time. Matt Robertson wrote a song called Best Horses. He's going to sing it for you right now.

0: Thank you, Matt. That's a great song and a great job. You folks stay with us. We'll be right back with more of Cowboy Corner. 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
0: 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Join us on RFD TV as we explore another trail somewhere west of Wall Street. And October 23rd, 24th, and 25th is the date of the 35th annual Red Stegall Cowboy Gathering and Western Swing Festival in the Fort Worth Stockyards. Join us for a fun Western family weekend. For a song of inspiration, I've chosen one of ours called When He's Gathered Up the Strays. Boys, I know you're ready. I can hear you tuned up. Let's go.

When he's gathered up the strays, I want to be in the home corral. Don't we all? Well, as my old daddy would say, we got this one saucered and blowed. It's time for us to ride on out of here. We got lots of work to do. Thanks for riding along with us. We hope we taught you something about the West and especially brought back memories of one of the greatest veterinarians in the equine business, Dr. Glenn Blodgett. And hope we entertained you with some poetry and some music. I want you to remember that Cowboy Corner is brought to you by our friends at 4-6 Ranches. 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Now, before we leave you, I want to give you something to think about till next week. Mark Twain said, choosing the right words is the difference between lightning and lightning bug. Okay, Mark, we'll take that. You folks, be sure you join us right here next week, same time, for another edition of Cowboy Corner. 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
1: Isaias is still a threat. I'm Pam Husso, Fox News. Destructive winds and torrential rains, the remnants of what was Hurricane Isaias, continue to move north. Fox's Max Gordon is in Fort Walton Beach, Florida.
2: This storm made landfall with sustained winds of about 105 miles per hour. That, combined with those intense rains, we had in some places 4 to 7 inches of rain. It soaked the ground. Toppling trees proved to be deadly in this storm. At least 4 people have died due to Hurricane Isaias, and some of those deaths are attributed to falling trees. But the power outages really remain the most significant issue at this point. Hundreds of thousands of customers still without power. Luckily, we've got thousands of linemen on the ground here in Florida.
1: National Guard Brigadier General Thaddeus Finneran explained to Fox News how the Guard works with local authorities to help mitigate damage and rescue people.
3: Our National Guard is uniquely prepared with aviation assets, with high water vehicles, with military trucks and vehicles that we can get out and around into those toughest hit communities and make sure that we're there to help deliver commodities, to provide search and rescue, and to evacuate members if needed.
1: Officials are warning residents to stay away from floodwaters and downed power lines. Ahead of the midterms, President Trump has been out stumping for GOP candidates at a rally in Clarksville, Tennessee yesterday. He highlighted his administration's efforts to reduce violent crime.
4: In less than 2 years, we achieved the largest drop in violent crime ever recorded in the history of our country.
1: According to recent Fox News polls, crime remains a major concern for Americans of both parties. 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
8: Temperatures being 30 degrees above average.
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1: The latest attack on the international airport in Saudi Arabia's capital of Riyadh killed 12 people, including an American. The attack also injured over 300 people. Fox's Molly Line has reaction from Washington, D.C.
9: President Trump says he's weighing whether the U.S. military should join Saudi Arabia's strikes on Yemen's Houthi rebels. This after a major airport in Riyadh was attacked. Officials say at least 12 people were killed, including an American. More than 300 others were hurt. It's the third attack on the airport this week. The Iran-backed Houthis claimed the two earlier attacks. Saudi and Yemeni forces have been waging a very fierce battle with the group for weeks. Allies say they have retaken the vital Bab el-Mandeb Strait.
1: A Saudi-led coalition blames Iran-backed Houthi rebels in Yemen. Police have arrested a suspected gunman who allegedly targeted Philadelphia officers early yesterday morning, killing one of them, a 40-year-old father of two. Fox's Chanley Painter has more.
10: The authorities say 35-year-old Eric Lewis opened fire on them early Saturday morning. Officer Shane Sieber was shot 3 times. He died at the hospital. The other officer was shot 12 times. He remains hospitalized. Officials say Lewis fired at nearly a dozen other officers. None were hit. He was captured after climbing up a tree.
1: Philadelphia District Attorney Larry Krasner said his office intends to file approximately 80 charges against Lewis, including murder and attempted murder. The Cleveland Guardians beat the Chicago White Sox 2-0 in Game 5 to advance to the ALCS. The Guardians pitching staff struck out a postseason record 21 batters in the game. They'll take on the Tampa Bay Rays in Game 1 Monday night. The NLCS matchup between the Dodgers and

0: Tours gets underway tonight at 8 p.m. Eastern. I'm Pam Puso, Fox News.
1: Katrina Betancourt indicted by a Randall County grand jury Thursday on multiple charges related to threatening five people with her car, striking other vehicles. Betancourt is accused of using her vehicle as a deadly weapon by running into other cars. What's more, those vehicles had kids in them. She's accused of intending to cause harm. She was indicted on five counts of aggravated assault with a deadly weapon, two counts of endangering or abandoning a child, and currently sits in the Randall County Jail. Homebuyers have to overlook a lot when it comes to buying, repairs, paint, flooring, possible ghosts. Here's Bree Tennis.
2: The haunted real estate report from Realtor.com says a lot of us believe we're living with ghosts. They say 54% of us report unidentifiable noises coming from inside the home. And it's not just us. 35% of pet owners report erratic pet behavior at things not visible to humans. But despite 86% of us believing houses can be haunted, more than half don't care if the price is right. I'm Bree Tennis.
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3: Well, we're starting the weekend on a warm and windy note. Temperatures are still in the 80s as we head into the remainder of your Saturday. Lots of sunshine with some clouds starting to develop, but the biggest change has been the winds. We're now seeing wind gusts 20 to 30 miles per hour well across the panhandle. That's going to continue overnight and into your Sunday. Expect temperatures to hold steady in the 80s for the next couple of hours before we cool down into the 50s and 60s overnight tonight. From News Channel 10, I'm meteorologist Jaden Ramkissoon.

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0: And welcome to Farm Bureau Roundup. Autumn temperatures have arrived, and recent rainfall was a welcome sight on Texas farms and ranches. Here's more.
1: For the Texas High Plains, it's a case of a lot of rain that came a bit too late. I'm James Hunt in Amarillo, and I'll have that story.
2: Preparations are underway for the Texas legislature to meet in January with lots of important issues to be discussed. Hello, I'm Barry Mahler, and I have the story in today's report.
3: Parts of Central and East Texas recently received some much-needed rainfall. Producers are questioning when to plant cool-season annual forages. Timing can be critical to success. I'm Dr. Vanessa Olson from Overton.
4: It's that time of year in Texas to winterize turf grass and get them ready for that cold weather. Please show me John Begno as we talk about Texas turf from San Angelo.
0: We begin in Amarillo, where James Hunt reports the Texas High Plains has received some very big rains recently.
1: After months and months of enduring an extreme lack of moisture, early fall finally brought much-needed precipitation to the Texas High Plains. As one example, over the final 7 days of September, Amarillo received nearly 7.5 inches of rain, according to the National Weather Service. That wet spell brought a halt to what had been 11 consecutive months of below-normal precipitation for Amarillo. And many, many other locations around the region also racked up large totals. For our farmers in the Texas High Plains, these big rains will help them with new winter wheat crops and also to build subsoil moisture for next spring. But unfortunately, for the crops they tried to grow this summer, these rains arrived too late. Barry Evans farms in the Cress area, about 60 miles south of Amarillo.
5: I'm looking at failing everything. We failed our grain sorghum quite a bit earlier. We just got very, very few heads even emerged. In our cotton, it set some bowls, but the bowls are small, just little hickory nuts, and they didn't open and fluff out like a bowl should. We got off to such a good start. We were terribly dry last winter, but then from about the middle of May till the end of June, we had between a half and an inch every week, and it really got the crops off to a good start, but we really didn't build that subsoil moisture that we needed. But the crops looked so good and grew well early, but then whenever we quit raining in July, then there just was no subsoil to sustain them through that.
1: I would have to imagine it's very exceptional for you to have to fail all of your crops. Have you done this before?
5: We have failed all of our crops. You know, years like 2011, of course, you know, in extreme drought years. Even though nearly all my farm is dry land, I'm just so reluctant to fail a crop because we need to grow crops just to keep everything going. That's what we do. And so for me to fail crops is really unusual, but it just tells you what a brutal summer July and August was.
1: That's Barry Evans of Cress, one of many Texas High Plains farmers who wish our recent big rains had come a couple of months earlier. For Farm Bureau Roundup in Amarillo, I'm James Hunt.
0: The fall weather is also being felt on the rolling plains. Barry Mahler has more on that and a preview of the upcoming Texas legislative session, which begins in January 2027.
2: Finally, a break from the summer weather here in Texas and even some rain to renew our hopes. I realize it always gets hot in Texas, and this year didn't break any long-term records, but it's been a tough time to get around and do much of anything the last couple of months. The rain has or will set off a lot of farming across the state with grain drills running here on the rolling plains to try to get a wheat crop in the ground. But the summer has taken out a lot of the dryland cotton crop. That has us looking to next year to catch up. I'm actually attending a county commissioner's training session, briefing commissioners on the upcoming legislative session. This one is more interesting than most, and as much as, well, there's some real challenges in the November elections that could change who's making the decisions. But with that aside, we can still look forward to an active legislative year with several key discussions in front of us. Data centers and their presence in our state will be a hot topic among their need for water and electricity across the state. There'll also be discussions and possible action on giving county government zoning authority, much like cities, to better control what is built where. But actually coming up with a plan that would work for all 254 counties is going to be hard to come by. Property taxes are also expected to be visited and some relief sought for payers while still being able to fund the necessary services that they provide. Water will be high on the list with many ideas offered to get water from where it's abundant to where it's short. Discussions on how to supply it to a growing population in Texas, well, I think that's going to be center stage. Of course, in the agriculture field, the New World screwworm will be addressed, even though the progress has been good in limiting its expansion so far. So we as producers must stay focused to help prevent the spread while the program expands and continues. There'll be many other issues that arise as some 8,000 bills are expected to be filed beginning right after the November election. We are reminded to get acquainted with our state reps and state senators prior to the session and express your thoughts on issues that affect us and the communities we live in. It's going to be an exciting 140 days beginning in January with outcomes affecting our lives. So stay tuned and we'll be watching the action. Reporting from the Rolling Plains of Texas, I'm Barry Mahler for Farm Bureau Roundup.
0: Before the Texas legislature convenes in January, several interim hearings are being held in Austin by various House and Senate committees. The House Committee on Agriculture and Livestock held a hearing on October 2nd to address a number of issues, including expansion of Texas-grown products. Texas Farm Bureau State Director and North Texas farmer and rancher James Foster testified for TFB in support of the Go Texan program.
6: For more than two decades, Go Texan has helped promote Texas-grown, Texas-raised, and Texas-made products while building consumer recognition of Texas agriculture. The program has experienced impressive growth and has become an important tool for connecting Texas businesses with consumers. As Go Texan continues to evolve, Texas Farm Bureau believes its success should be ultimately be measured by the value it delivers to Texas farmers and ranchers. Its primary mission should remain in strengthening the profitability and market opportunities of agricultural producers. Today, farmers and ranchers face rising production costs, labor shortages, weather volatility, and increasing market uncertainty. One of the most effective ways producers can improve profitability is by capturing more value from products they produce through direct-to-consumer marketing and other value-added opportunities. For that reason, Texas Farm Bureau recommends the creation of a membership category specifically for farmers, ranchers, and those who market and sell their own agricultural products. This producer-focused category could include priority placement and marketing campaigns, reduced membership fees, producer-only network opportunities, and dedicated technical assistance. These targeted benefits would help ensure that the program remains focused on long-term viability of Texas agriculture. The program should consider expanding professional marketing assistance, providing social media and digital advertising tools, supporting branding and packaging improvements, and offering educational opportunities focused on direct-to-consumer sales. Texas Farm Bureau also believes Go Texan can continue strengthening partnerships with retailers, restaurants, schools, and other institutions that are interested in sourcing Texas products. Expanding opportunities for consumers to identify and purchase Texas-grown and Texas-raised products creates additional marketing opportunities for farmers and ranchers while further strengthening the Go Texas brand.
0: That is Texas Farm Bureau State Director and Collin County producer James Foster. Planting winter pastures in Central and East Texas is an important management tool. Dr. Vanessa Olson explains from Overton that timing is critical for success.
3: Ideally, producers should plant forages to soil moisture. Summer pastures should be overseeded in October and early November, depending on location. Delaying planting may give producers an opportunity to plant soil moisture, depending on rainfall chances. If producers delay planting too late, such as late November or December, that will decrease overall forage production as well as result in a shorter grazing period. Cool soil temperatures are important for good germination and establishment for small grains and annual ryegrass. Daily minimum temperatures should be below 75 degrees Fahrenheit for good stand establishment. As producers plant winter forages, they should be prepared to scout for fall armyworms following any significant rainfall. Producers should scout early in the morning and be prepared to take action that day if they find three or more per square foot. Delaying control can lead to a complete loss of any winter forage seedlings. Read labels of pesticide products to make sure you are using the product correctly and safely. With potentially milder temperatures, our warm season perennials such as Bermuda grass and Bahia grass may not go dormant before the end of the year. Producers should be mindful of grazing pressure on these warm season perennial forages during that time. Too much grazing pressure can reduce top growth, opening the canopy and allowing weed seeds an opportunity to germinate. As livestock graze above ground forage growth, we also simultaneously reduce below ground roots. Shorter roots make it harder for the plant to capture nutrients and moisture. This can weaken our warm season perennial stands, making it harder to recover in the spring and possibly reducing forage production the following season. This is Dr. Vanessa Olson with Texas A&M, AgriLife Extension in Overton for the Texas Farm Bureau Roundup.
0: Winterizing turf grass is also important here in the month of October. Horticulturist John Begno has more from San Angelo.
4: Well, it's been a very dry and hot summer for most of Texas. You just have to look at the fire records to realize that. And the deal is that now that we've had a little moisture nearly all across the state, grass is responding as long as we have warm weather, but cool nights will slow it down. So we're getting our grass ready, our turf, for winter season. The best thing to do is fall fertilizer. And October is a good month for nearly all of Texas, especially the southern part or the southern half that has warm season grasses like Bermuda and St. Augustine. If you'll use a fertilizer such as 21714, which is sometimes referred to as a winterizer fertilizer, on your grass now, it will absorb it. It won't make it grow, but it helps to make it very tough for cold weather and respond nicely in the spring. So you still have 2 to 3, 4 weeks in South Texas to put a good dose of that fertilizer down right now. Remember also, if you're in an area that you're going to have a killing frost, to let your grass be on the high side. Turf will protect itself a little better if it's on the high side when that first freeze hits. We get a lot of questions about leaves also at this time of the year, and we like to say leave them on turf grass, especially those summer blends, in the fall of the year for several freezes or frosts so that that turf grass can be acclimated to soil, low soil temperatures, and respond much better and have less damage. Then you can rake them up if there's just a small amount of leaves on the grass. You can, of course, mow them. That organic matter is very valuable, so that's a good thing to remember. Overseeding used to be something we did a lot in turf grass, and still up north, they do that with annual ryegrass and sometimes perennial ryegrass. You can do that also on bare ground. If you have ground that has no summer grass or even some of the bluegrass or fescue, you can overseed it right now. Those of you that are in shade and have been having real struggles with St. Augustine and you just want something green, some people use tall fescue grass, and there's some really good ones like Rebel out there that can be overseeded and give you some green cover underneath that tree so it's not so muddy. So those are some of the things you can do for bare ground to prevent erosion and reduce that mud. This is John Begno reporting from San Angelo for Texas Farm Bureau Roundup.
0: That is our program for this week. Thank you very much for joining us. For everyone at Farm Bureau Roundup, I'm Tom Nicoletti, and this is the Texas Farm Bureau Radio Network.
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8: Well, we're starting the weekend on a warm and windy note. Temperatures are still in the 80s as we head into the remainder of your Saturday. Lots of sunshine with some clouds starting to develop, but the biggest change has been the winds. We're now seeing wind gusts 20 to 30 miles per hour well across the panhandle. That's going to continue overnight and into your Sunday. Expect temperatures to hold steady in the 80s for the next couple of hours before we cool down into the 50s and 60s overnight tonight. From News Channel 10, I'm meteorologist Jaden Ramkasun.

0: That is hilarious. I had never heard that before. Well, you heard the one. Done with Sheep. Yeah, it's a different one.
1: I missed that one.
0: Oh, yeah, I had something. All right, well, are you ready?
1: Yeah.
0: All right, here we go.
2: Are you ready?
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4: I hit the trifecta.
2: Well, at least according to Scott Robbins. It's the trifecta on the Markley, Van Camp, and Robbins Show.
0: Every day about this time. Okay, we got it. Scott Robbins, trifecta, his top three stories with his hero.
1: I'm Casey Kasem. Hey, Casey, did you like that AC/DC thing there, huh?
5: Yes.
1: I knew you would.
0: He always said, man, I wish I could have played a whole lot more AC/DC.
1: Yeah, well, sorry about that, but this didn't get done.
5: Yeah. I'm ready. Three.
6: Number three, you want to talk about James Tallarico, the Senate candidate who has gone missing.
1: Well, Spencer Pratt said earlier today his sources are telling him that Tallarico is in a mental health facility, that his campaign has stopped actively planning any events. And he said, you know, this is the home stretch of the campaign. What's going on? I don't know if that's true or not, but that's what he said he's heard. Mm-hmm. Now, John Favreau, the Obama bro, comes out and today said Tallarico is set to campaign this weekend. Here's his claim. After 8 days of a flu that landed him in urgent care. Well, it's not 8 days. It's more like 2 weeks, like 14 days. Which we know he did a virtual event on 9/30 where he appeared visibly ill. Perhaps this is actually a time to pray for Pratt, who's got Elon Trump levels of Twitter brain poison. Says the guy who also said Joe Biden had a cold.
6: Right.
0: Oh, yeah.
1: Yeah, well, that guy.
6: Yeah, I mean, I think it is very odd. I don't know what's going on with him. And if he campaigns over the weekend, great. I'd love to see how he's doing. But this is just very strange.
0: Trump did say campaigning that he ate the meat and he got sick.
6: Yeah.
0: That's why he's out. He actually said that again. Yes. This is fine.
5: What the hell is he? Wants to beat meat?
0: Oh, yeah, the whole campaign. Saying he's vegan or whatever.
5: He called it beat meat. I don't know what the hell he meant. Yeah, exactly.
1: But if the flu takes you out for 14 days and you're 37 years old.
0: Yeah, that's a lot.
1: That would be strange. And also, you have a cell phone. You can do a live stream whenever you want.
6: Well, that's the thing that's very odd about it, you know.
0: Say, hey, man, I'm fighting this flu bug, but I'm going to be back out there. It would be that sort of thing.
6: He's sympathetic, too.
1: Like, 2 minutes.
0: Well, yeah. Yeah. Jeez. You would think, I don't know.
5: Having a barbecue and eating a lot of meat.
7: Now, on with the countdown.
0: Yeah. Scott Robbins, trifecta, top three of the day, up to number
7: two.
6: Number two, well, somebody's not going AWOL. This grandmother of 12 smashed a world record.
1: 61-year-old grandmother of 12. Wow, that's for 61, that's a lot of grandkids. I'm just saying.
0: That's like Woody-type numbers.
1: That's Woody-type numbers for sure. She was a mother of 5, by the way. And so maybe that's why. I guess if you had the kids in succession and...
0: What was Woody's numbers again, Case?
8: Woody's a father of 13 and a grandfather of 29. And he says, they think I'm something.
0: Yeah.
1: Yeah. She set a new record for abdominal planking.
0: Really?
1: Mind-boggling 5 hours straight.
0: Whoa!
1: 5 hours straight.
0: Dang. 5 minutes is impressive.
1: Yes. Yes. She's a retired school teacher, by the way. She didn't just beat the record, she demolished the record. Their previous work was 4 hours and 30 minutes. She went over 5.
0: You imagine one of those grandkids getting chubby? You're like, what are you doing?
1: Oh, no.
0: Plank it!
1: Yeah, but holding a standard plank, somebody said, for even 60 seconds is hard enough.
0: 5 minutes is impressive.
1: Yeah, let alone that. Holy smokes. So, anyway.
0: Good for her.
1: Yeah.
0: Wow, man. Yeah.
8: She's really a terrific lady.
0: Oh, thanks,
1: Makes my stomach tight.
8: And the countdown continues.
0: Did you say tummock?
1: Tummock tight. Yes, yes. All of a sudden, I was tummock tight, tight. I don't even know what happened.
0: Scott Robbins.
1: The T goes before every word. Yes.
8: And finally, one.
6: Okay.
0: Were you going to say tummy?
1: Yes. I was trying to, yes.
6: Tat Tayjack showed up again in public.
1: Tat Tayjack. Tay-tay-tack. He made a rare appearance. And he was inducting someone into the Hollywood Walk of Fame. And apparently they're best friends. And he's loved these two guys for a long, long time, according to him. He inducted Air Supply
6: into
1: the Hollywood Walk of Fame. I know, isn't that weird? I thought it was weird, too. Pat Sajak and Air Supply.
0: Are they buddies or something?
1: Yeah, they like hang out. He and C said they're some of his wife's and he's good friends.
0: Wow.
1: Said these guys have performed for over 50 years and continue to entertain their fans and are welcomed by sold-out crowds all around the world. He said, I know a little bit about longevity. I was around a long time, too. He said, but not like me. People got tired of my act, he said, after 47 years. They wow. still turn out for Air Supply. So there's the weird story of the day.
0: Well, and if they would have asked you, you would have done it.
1: Well, yeah, I would have done it.
8: And there you have
1: Heck
8: it.
1: Yeah.
0: Scott Robbins.
1: See, Eddie, I don't care who you are. If you want me to induct you in the Hollywood Walk of Fame, I'm available.
0: Okay. I'm turning down Air Supply. That's just me, Scott.
1: Oh, you do, no, you can't turn him down.
0: 100%. I would never listen to it. All right. 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

0: The Markley Van Camp and Robbins Show. Jeremy Markley, David Van Camp, Scott Robbins.
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2: Tallarico campaign has issued a statement about his 13-day absence, saying James looks forward to being back out this weekend after recovering from the flu. 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
0: So he's going to be back out there.
2: That's what they say.
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3: Having a barbecue and eating a lot of meat.
0: Don't know. We'll have to wait and see.
1: Yeah, well, could be.
0: We'll see. All right, we got to get to Nimrod. Here we go.
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5: Damn it, this is too hard.
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7: I love the poorly educated.
0: All right.

0: We go to Horry County, South Carolina, and it's happened again. Iris Gordon is this woman's name. She's filed a lawsuit. Why? Well, Ocean View Funeral Home and Cremation Services, they were doing her mom's funeral.
1: Oh.
0: The mom, who's 87, had passed away, and the daughter gave the funeral home, you know, this black and gold African attire. A black and gold scarf, hat, wig, undergarments, you know, for the funeral.
1: Sure.
0: So they go in to view it, and well, the clothes were in the casket, but wrong person.
2: Oh, my gosh.
0: Oh, yeah.
2: Oh, my gosh.
0: How in the world does that happen?
2: It's
0: like the third one of those this year. So, yeah, that's why the lawsuit, that's Nimrod's in the news.
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0: All right, let's do it. The Markley, Van Camp, and Robbins Show. Jamie Markley, David Van Camp, Scott Robbins.
2: Yep.
0: Okay, all of a sudden the narrative gets turned around in New York City. We get no coverage, it doesn't seem, on people saying, long live Hamas, and chanting it on the October 7th anniversary.
2: Yes.
0: But, oh my gosh, something happened with an ICE agent. Stop the presses.
2: Right. Well, an ICE agent shot and wounded a foreign gang member with multiple prior arrests in New York City yesterday during an enforcement operation, and there was reportedly a child in the car, so that's why people have started freaking out about it. The child is fine.
0: Yeah.
2: Well, physically fine, at least. I'm sure scared to death, but physically okay. But immediately, the communist mayor of New York, trying to get back on the good side of his communist brethren, held a press conference denouncing ICE.
0: Of course.
15: We know that ICE is rotten to its core.
0: You know that.
15: Today's shooting is only further devastating confirmation of what we have long known.

0: which is that ICE operates with impunity, that they sow chaos and terror across our country, that they have killed far more of our neighbors than they could ever have claimed to save.
1: What?
2: What? Based on what?
3: Yeah, that's another one of those without evidence moments.
2: No kidding.
1: You know how dangerous that is? What he just did?
2: Yes.
1: Putting a target on the backs of every ICE agent.
2: You know, do it all the time.
1: There's a side of me, when I see this story today, there is a side of me that says, you know what? Done with it. Done with it. We're going to pull all ICE out. You guys just go ahead and take it down.
2: That's what they want.
1: I don't want you. We're not going to do anything anymore with you. We're done. You're out there on an island on your own. Go ahead, deal with it.
2: But then a lot of innocent people pay the price for that.
1: I understand that, but a lot of innocent people pay the price for stupid decisions that are made by people who lead them.
2: Man, you're going off and we're only a third of the way through the clip.
1: I'm watching it, but no, there was no mention of why they were after this guy.
2: No, there was not.
1: In the story, none of that.
2: No.
1: It was just a guy minding his own business.
2: Or he tried to use the car again as a weapon.
1: As a weapon.
2: They didn't mention that either.
1: No.
2: Of course
1: it's
2: not.
1: So frustrating, but there's just a side of me. It's like, you know what? Let it go to hell in a handbag. We'll sit back and watch it burn. I don't, whatever.
3: Well, I think you do that as long as you also pull any relevant law enforcement federal funding.
1: Yeah, I agree.
3: You just say, look, we're not, no more FBI grants, whatever.
1: Yeah, and
3: we're not on your own, New York.
1: Yeah,
3: of course, then you'll get some liberal judge that says, well, you can't enforce federal law, but you do have to provide federal funds or some nonsense.
1: Yeah, it would be that way.
2: The sad thing is, this is part of what they want. In some ways, they want the chaos. They want to destroy the country from within. And if you can take out first, well, the biggest city in America, well, that's part of the mission.
3: Yeah.
1: And then you get the sympathetic media, and you get, I mean, it's just the whole thing.
2: Oh, it's infuriating.
1: So infuriating. But I'm just saying, you elected this guy.
2: Yes.
1: You elected this guy.
2: Yeah.
1: You voted democratically, went out there and cast a vote for this guy. You wanted him, you got him.
2: And we got more of him.
1: And, oh, yeah.
0: I also want to say something on a personal note. I stand here not just as the mayor of our city, but as someone who is proud to be an immigrant in our city. And I know that these kinds of raids, this kind of terrorizing of this city, leaves the 3 million immigrants of this city asking if they are safe here, if they belong here, if this too can be their home here.
2: Not when they're criminals, man.
3: Yeah.
2: No. No, we'd all be better off if you went back too. But I know you're not going to do that. Yeah, but go ahead.
0: We will not normalize ICE's viciousness.
2: We will not
0: accept its cruelty.
2: They're upholding the law. You have to have laws. This is so nonsensical.
1: The whole thing is.
2: Oh, yeah. Okay.
0: We know, and I have said this directly.
2: I love that. We know.
0: Whether to the president or to the public.
2: Yeah.
0: ICE undermines public safety.
2: How?
0: It makes us less safe.
2: Okay, enough nonsense. Sorry, David. Can't do the rest of the
3: That's book. All right, man. That's all right.
2: Had enough.
1: You know what? And I think he's feeling the heat from getting booed, from getting heckled.
2: Oh, yeah.
1: That he's not quite far left enough, that he has to go back and get some cred, so he's going to grab it wherever he can.
2: It's enough to have that idiot go out and do that.
1: Yeah.
2: And then it's how media covers it.
1: Oh, yeah.
2: And again, with ABC, there's no coverage of October 7th. And then what happened with even Mamdani getting yelled at, saying, how many kids you killed today? It's a genocide. All that nonsense. Long live Hamas, Allah Akbar, all that stuff. In New York City.
1: Yep.
3: Yes.
2: Not covered. But then you get this story, of course.
4: Overnight anger in a New York City neighborhood. Protesters clashing with federal agents and police after ICE officers shot a man they were trying to detain. Police say 28-year-old Oscar Belgal was parking his car with a 5-year-old inside when immigration officers rushed in and one of them opened fire.
5: Pa, pa, pa, pa, pa. That's what he heard.
4: Bullet holes visible in the windshield.
2: Because that's all it was. They just saw him. Hey, I think this is the guy we're trying to arrest here. Fire first and ask questions later. Pa, pa, pa, pa.
3: That's all they did.
2: That's exactly what happened.
3: Yes.
1: It's such garbage.
2: Sacks.
1: I know, it's terrible. It's really terrible.
2: Yes.
1: Because if you're hearing the story for the first time, you're a 5-year-old in the car, and he didn't he was innocent. He was just driving around. He didn't do anything.
2: Why would you put that 5-year-old in harm's way if you're the driver? Does anyone have that take?
1: Well, he's just obeying the law and doing
2: media.
1: Just a working man out there, taking this kid to daycare.
3: It's one of our friends.
2: So, yeah, try to ram someone with your car with a 5-year-old when they have weapons pulled.
1: I know.
2: That's a great idea, buddy.
1: I get it.
2: Outstanding.

0: father.
1: But we're never going to know that part of the story. Never.
0: No, because that's just a propaganda wing.
1: You're hearing it here, maybe for the first time today. But, yeah, that's exactly what happened.
0: Yeah. Well, if you're getting fired up, let's talk about some debates last night.
2: Oh, yeah.
1: Oh, God.
0: Well, let's start here. We'll go to Michigan, because this was, in some ways, unreal. There was a pretty simple question asked. Okay.
3: Who do you think's a bigger threat to the United States, Israel or Iran? You have 60 seconds.
4: And again, Rick, I'm just going to say that that's a ridiculous hypothetical.
3: I'll ask one last time, Israel or Iran?
4: That's, a ridiculous question. I think both of them have proven dangerous in their own way.
0: Oh, my gosh, that's Abdul El-Sayed.
2: What does that even mean? They're both dangerous in their own way to American security?
0: Apparently. That's his stake.
2: What is he? Is he a 9/11 truther as well? He thinks that Israel had something to do with September 11th?
0: Maybe.
2: Okay.
0: Well, they're executing a genocide in Gaza and our tax dollars instead of going to help our kids.
1: Oh, don't even get me going on that either.
0: Is going to fight this war, this unjust war.
1: So
0: okay.
1: Tired of hearing that. The money we could save, we could put back into our education system. Mm-hmm. It's not, money's not the problem right now.
0: Oh, with education?
1: Well, no, yeah, but...
0: Dude, let's just stay on this for
1: okay,
0: a second.
1: Okay, I'm sorry.
0: Israel or Iran? That's a pretty simple question.
2: Yes.
0: Obviously, Iran. He can't say it. A lot of money that funds him comes from Muslim Brotherhood. They're trying to stay away from all that. We're talking about grocery prices here. We're talking about gas prices.
2: Right.
0: No. It goes beyond that. And again, for a lot of people that have not paid all that much attention, that is this dude. And it's interesting. I'll go back to ABC for a second for you, as far as the debates last night. Because you heard all these different clips between Mike Rogers and Abdul. So how would legacy media treat that?
5: A fiery night of debates and three races that could determine control of the Senate, with Democrats repeatedly tying their Republican opponents to President Trump's tariffs and the war in Iran.
4: Are you winning? Are we winning? Is anyone actually winning? That's the kind of policy you're going to get from a guy who wants to be a sock puppet for the Trump administration.
5: In Michigan, Democrat Dr. Abdul El-Sayed and Republican challenger former Congressman Mike Rogers exchanging personal attacks.
4: Why are you going to go ahead and say that I'm a... go ahead and say it.
6: No, I'm going to say,
4: You've been tiptoeing around the whole time. Just say it.
6: No,
4: say
6: I haven't been...
5: In a contentious moment, Rogers seemingly suggested that El-Sayed, who was Muslim, and his family had ties to terrorism.
2: They do.
6: Well, let's do this. let's open up this can of worms. I'll tell you what my mother did. She was
4: you go after my mom?
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15: Another Another attack. I'm Paul Stevens, Fox News. 12 people, including an American, were killed. More than 300 others injured in a missile hit on Saturday at an airport in Riyadh, Saudi Arabia. Fox's Madeline Rivera.
16: Video captured inside Riyadh's King Khalid International Airport Saturday shows some of the damage with debris on the floor. Saudi officials say the victims were of different nationalities, including 4 Saudi citizens and 1 American. Secretary of State Marco Rubio confirming the American casualty, saying these reprehensible attacks demonstrate a blatant disregard for innocent civilian life. They must stop now. We stand with the Kingdom of Saudi Arabia and its people and extend our condolences to the victims and their families. Now, President Trump says he's weighing whether to join the Saudis' military campaign against the Houthis.
15: And that strike on the airport in Riyadh coming amid escalating fighting between a Saudi-led coalition and the Iran-backed Houthi rebels in Yemen. Post-tropical cyclone Isaias moving north after battering Florida and Alabama, leaving hundreds of thousands without power. At least 4 deaths are connected to that storm, while flooding and tornadoes threaten the Carolinas. Meantime, Category 4 Hurricane Simon threatening the Pacific coast of Mexico with catastrophic winds and a storm surge.
17: Western Mexico bracing for the worst as Hurricane Simon bears down on the Pacific coast. The major Category 4 storm packing 155 mile per hour winds is expected to make landfall in the coming hours. It's on track to hit somewhere between Manzanillo and Puerto Vallarta. The region is popular with American tourists. Some places could see up to 30 inches of rain before it's over. Severe flooding, catastrophic winds, mudslides, and storm surge are all possible.
15: And that's Fox's Chandler Painter. A former and Hurricane Rachel is bringing the threat of heavy rain and gusty winds to the Baja Peninsula, parts of the southwestern U.S. as well. 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
15: Pope Leo XIV saying he'll undergo surgery in the coming days to remove a small lesion found on his lung. The 71-year-old pontiff made the announcement Sunday following his traditional noon prayer at the Vatican. He says doctors detected the abnormality at an early stage and recommend that he have surgery. The Pope thanking the faithful for their support and asking for prayers as well. One police officer is dead. A second is recovering this after a Saturday shooting in West Philadelphia. Officials say the officer were ambushed while responding to a report of a man with a gun. Philadelphia DA Larry Krasner.
21: There will be a bail hearing. Just so we're clear, this defendant is going to be held without bail based upon the charges and based upon all of the circumstances. The name of that defendant is Eric Lewis.
15: Now, prosecutors say the suspect faces multiple charges, including the death of veteran officer Shane Sieber. The 40-year-old was a married father of 2. A failed execution, 10 days in the hospital, and now back to prison. Fox's Carmen Roberts. More on Krista Pike.
22: Tennessee death row inmate Krista Pike is out of the hospital and at a Nashville prison rehab center. The 50-year-old was hospitalized for 10 days after the state's botched execution on September 30th. Afterwards, the unconscious Pike was placed on a hospital ventilator, and at one point, her attorneys feared she wouldn't survive. Pike was sentenced to death for the brutal 1995 torture and murder of her classmate, Colleen Slimmer. Pike's attorneys are asking the governor to commute her death sentence to life without parole, but the state hasn't ruled out another execution attempt. Carmen Roberts, Fox News.
15: And Customs and Border Protection Systems at New York's JFK Airport suffering a temporary outage last night, impacting the agency's ability to screen passengers board and inbound international flights. The systems have since been restored. I'm Paul Stevens. This is Fox News.
0: County deputies arrested 31-year-old Izaguirre Joe Aguayo Thursday at 1:30 p.m. in the 600 block of North Monroe for assault on a family or household member by impeding breathing.

0: air circulation. Deputies arrested Randall Campbell, age 63, Thursday evening at 8:15 in the 3000 block of Southwest 7th for possession of a controlled substance, penalty group 1, failure to identify as a fugitive, and a parole violation. PCSO arrested 41-year-old Jessica Carey, Thursday at 8 p.m. in the 900 block of Amarillo Boulevard West for theft of property greater than $100 with a previous conviction. Deputies arrested Michael J. Probst, age 45, Thursday at 3:45 p.m. in the 4200 block of I-40 West for possession of a controlled substance, penalty group 1. 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
3: If you would like to follow along with me in your Bible this morning, you can be turning to Matthew chapter 5. In Matthew chapter 5, beginning there, our Lord preached a sermon that the translators of the scripture titled His Sermon on the Mount. That's what it says at the top of my page. Christ beginneth his Sermon on the Mount. And this message that he preached runs from chapter 5 through chapter 7. Chapter 5, chapter 6, and chapter 7. And chapter 5 begins by saying in verse 1, and seeing the multitudes. Seeing the multitudes. Multitudes of people heard this message. Multitudes of people heard him preach this message. And in the message, he dealt very straightforwardly with them. He spoke the truth to them and told it very plainly, very straightforwardly. He began by putting a difference in those who are his people and those who are not his people. That's how he started. He started by declaring that there is a difference. He said, not everybody is going to be blessed. Not every soul is going to be blessed. He said, only those who are, in verse 3, he said, poor in spirit. The poor in spirit will. Only those who, verse 4 says, mourn. Truly mourn in the heart over their sin. Only those who, verse 6 says, hunger and thirst after righteousness. Those are the ones who will be blessed. He dealt with the subject of sin, just how deeply God looks on it, all the way into the heart. He declared that sin is not just done on the outward man. Sin is all the way deep into the heart. In verse 21, he started telling them that murder is committed in the heart. It comes out, but it starts in the heart. That's where it is officially committed. In verse 27, he said, adultery is committed in the heart. That's where it begins. And God sees it. We cannot hide sin from God. We may hide it from a lot of people on this earth, but we cannot hide sin from God. In chapter 6, he dealt with giving. And he dealt with prayer. He taught us in this manner, after this manner, to pray. In chapter 7, he warned them to beware of false prophets. If you look at Matthew chapter 7, he said in verse 15, beware of false prophets which come to you in sheep's clothing, but inwardly they are ravening wolves. They come in sheep's clothing. They appear to be of God, but he said they're not. They're not. And he said, beware of them. He told them in verse 21 that not every person is going to enter into the kingdom of heaven. If you look there at chapter 7, verse 21, not everyone that saith unto me, Lord, Lord, shall enter into the kingdom of heaven. There's a difference. And he said in verse 23, "Then will I profess unto them, I never knew you. Depart from me, ye that work iniquity." He declared judgment. He very plainly declared the truth. He told them the truth. He told them the truth. And verse 28 says, "It came to pass, when Jesus had ended these sayings, the people were astonished at his doctrine." They couldn't believe what they heard. They were astonished at his doctrine. Now, it doesn't say they believed his doctrine. It says they were astonished at it. Now, his disciples believed. Those that he had given faith to, every soul that he gave faith to, they all believed. But it says every person that he preached to, whether they believed it or not, they were all astonished at what he said. And verse 29 says, "He taught them as one having authority and not as the scribes." He taught them with the matter of factness of the authority of God, the absolute authority of God. Now, chapter 8, verse 1 says, "When he was come down from the mountain, great multitudes followed him." There was a huge crowd of people around him. A huge crowd listened to him preach this message. And then when he was finished and he came down the mountain, a huge crowd of people followed him. Verse 2 says, "And behold, there came a leper." As if to say, in this massive crowd of people, this great crowd of people, one man had his attention. "And behold, he was a leper." This man was a leper. He had leprosy. Leprosy was very prevalent in the Old Testament. You hear much about leprosy. It represented, and it was a direct result of sin. It represents sin. And it came to people as a result of their sin. Sin is what brings every disease to a man or a woman, every sickness. It's the infirmity of sin. In Numbers 12, here are just a few examples. In Numbers chapter 12, Aaron and his sister Miriam, they were with Moses. Moses, Aaron, his sister Miriam. Miriam became jealous of Moses, because God was dealing with Moses directly. And she said, "The Lord hasn't only spoken to Moses, he's spoken to us too." She wanted to share some of the glory. And the Lord heard it, and he smote her with leprosy. Because of her sin, he smote her with leprosy. And she repented of it, and Moses entreated the Lord for her, and the Lord had mercy. But that's how he dealt with her, because of her sin. You may know the story of Naaman the leper. There's a man in the Old Testament named Naaman, and he was a leper. He had leprosy. And the Lord healed him, and he was clean. And out of great thanks and great gratitude to the man that God used to be the means of that healing, Elisha, he wanted to give him clothing, and he wanted to give him money, and he wanted to give whatever he had. He was just so thankful. He wanted to give in return for the kindness of the Lord. And Elisha said, "I'm not taking it. I'm not taking anything in return for the cleansing of the Lord." That redemption and that cleansing is not bought with a price. It's not bought with any price that man can give. So Naaman started on his way back home. And the servant of Elisha, without Elisha knowing about it, he ran after Naaman and he said, "My master's changed his mind. He'll take your things." So Naaman gave him all those things, and he went home and hid those things and kept them for himself. And God saw it all. He knew what he'd done. And he took the leprosy that was on Naaman, and he laid it on Elisha's servant. And it was because of his sin. King Uzziah. You may have heard about this king named Uzziah. He became lifted up with pride, because he was the king. He thought he was worthy to go into the temple and burn incense on the altar for an offering to God. The priests were called of God to do that. But King Uzziah said, I'm a king and I can do whatever I want to do. And he wanted to go in there and burn incense. And as soon as he went into the place where he was not allowed to go, 81 priests ran in after him to stop him. And it says in 2 Chronicles 26, they were valiant men. These were called men of God. And they all ran in, and it says they withstood him. And this is what they said to the king. They said, it pertaineth not to thee, Uzziah, to burn incense to the Lord. God has not called you to this. That's what they said. God has not called you to do this. You'd better not run in trying to do God's business without being called to do it. And they told him, you better get out of here. And he got mad. Uzziah got wroth with all 81 of those men, and he wouldn't do it. He wouldn't leave. So God smote him with leprosy. All 81 of those priests looked at him and pronounced him unclean. That was the job of the priest. They said, you're unclean, and they thrust him out. And it says, Uzziah the king was a leper unto the day of his death, and he dwelt in a several house. He dwelt in his own house, being a leper, for he was cut off from the house of the Lord. Cut off. That's why it says, behold, there came a leper. Behold, as if to say, behold, there came a sinner. There came a sinner. Leprosy will always represent sin. Anytime you see leprosy in the Word of God, it represents a man's own sin. A man's own decaying sin. Leprosy was a horrible disease. We don't hear much of it anymore at all, but it was a horrible disease. I have a dictionary in the back of my Bible. It's a wonderful help. It's a wonderful dictionary. And it says, leprosy was regarded as living death. If a man had leprosy, it was regarded as living death. I believe that's a good way to describe men and women as they are in the world today. Living death. That's how all men and women are as they go through the life of this earth. Living death. The dictionary says those who had leprosy had to shave their heads. They had to rend their clothes. They had to tear their clothes. And they had to cover their mouths. Shave their heads, rend their clothes, and cover their mouths. That's what they had to do. That's a good way to describe a sinner. He has no glory of his own. No glory at all. There was a man in the Old Testament named Samson. You may have heard of Samson. His hair was his glory. He had this long hair. And his hair was his glory. The scripture says, a woman's hair is her glory. Well, a sinner has no glory of his own. None. His covering, his clothes, the righteousness of his own works is rent. It's torn. It's filthy rags. That's all it is. And the scripture says, whatever is in a man's heart is going to come out of his mouth. Whatever is in a sinner's heart, that is going to come out of his mouth. Job finally said, I'm going to have to cover my mouth. I believe I ought to cover my mouth. I believe it's time I cover my mouth because this heart is only evil continually. I believe I need to cover my mouth. It says lepers were forbidden by the law to enter any walled city. They had to shave their head, rend their clothes, cover their mouth, and they were forbidden by the law to enter into any walled city. Do you know what the Apostle John saw in Revelation 21 when he saw New Jerusalem, the city of God, Zion? He saw a walled city, a walled city. And God said to him, no sinner is going to enter therein. No sinner will be allowed to enter into that walled city. The last thing that the dictionary said about a leper was, if any man or woman started approaching the leper, as that leper was walking down the street, if he passed someone else and someone started approaching that leper, the leper had to go to the other side of the street and start crying, unclean, unclean, unclean. He had to cry, unclean. He had to let it be known. He had to confess. He had to tell everybody, I'm unclean. You don't want to come near me. I am unclean. That's why it says, behold. Behold, there came a leper, one who had no glory of his own, one who had no covering of his own, one whose heart was only evil continually, one who by law, according to the law, was not allowed to enter in, one who was from the crown of his head to the sole of his foot, wounds and bruises and putrefying sores, one who could not cry anything but unclean. Unclean. I'm a dead man walking. That's all I am, a dead man walking. Behold. Behold. Let me show you what Luke's account says about this man. If you want to turn with me over to Luke chapter 5, this is Luke declaring this same account. Luke 5, verse 12, it says, "And it came to pass, when he was in a certain city, behold, a man full of leprosy." Full of leprosy. Not only was he covered in it, he wasn't in the beginning stages at all, just a couple of spots. He was covered in it, but not only that, he was in the late, late stages of it. Just eaten up with leprosy. Leprosy rotted the flesh off of the bones. It just ate, decayed, and ate the skin right off the bones. This man was a repulsive sight. To see this man, it was a repulsive sight. Oh, the smell. Can you imagine the smell of all of that rotting decay? All of that dead flesh. We all know what dead flesh smells like. Horrible. Just horrible. This man was something that no one wanted to have anything to do with. No one wanted to be anywhere near this man. But do you know what our text is saying? And do you know what Luke chapter 5 is saying? It's saying, in spite of the fact that at that moment, a great multitude of people was following the Lord, one person came to him. A great multitude of people was following the Lord wherever he went. He went up the mountain, they went up the mountain. He came down the mountain, they came down the mountain. They followed him wherever he went. But one man came to him. One man came to him. Our Lord was smothered by people. They were astonished at him. They were curious about him. They wanted to be seen with him. But one man came to him, and behold, he was a leper. He was a leper. Right here in Luke 5, verse 12 says, "And it came to pass, when he was in a certain city, behold, a man full of leprosy, who seeing Jesus, fell on his face." This man needed something. Oh, he needed something. He fell on his face. He knew he needed something. He knew he did. He knew that he couldn't satisfy his own need. No other man on this earth could satisfy his need. He knew that. But this one man, the Lord Jesus Christ. And it says in verse 12, "Who seeing the Lord Jesus fell on his face." He fell on his face. This leper represents every unworthy, naturally incurable, decaying sinner, rotting, dying sinner who knows, I mean knows, that he has a need. Knows he has a need. And there's only one who can fill it. There's only one person who can fill that need. That's who he represents. Now, does he represent you? Because I'm going to tell you, he represents me. This man represents me. He represents every man and woman who has a need and a desire in the heart to come to the Lord Jesus Christ. Does he represent us? Many may be astonished at his doctrine, but every hopeless sinner that comes to the Lord Jesus Christ for help, every sinner that comes is going to end up having the same story this leper had, same result this leper had. Now, look with me back in our text, and we'll see how the story ends. Back in Matthew chapter 8, it says in verse 1, when he was come down from the mountain, great multitudes followed him, and behold, there came a leper and worshipped him. What is true worship? What does true worship look like? People all over this world say and believe that they are worshiping the Lord by way of rock concerts and by way of game nights for the kids and by way of Christian socials and by way of share groups and by way of outreach programs and community service and all these other ways. Is that true worship? Community service is a wonderful thing, but is that true worship? The answer is no. This is true worship. Verse 2, behold, there came a leper and worshipped him, saying, Lord, if thou wilt, thou canst make me clean. That's true worship. That is true worship. True worship acknowledges him to be the God that he is. He said, Lord Jehovah. Lord means Jehovah, ruler, sovereign. True worship is totally unto him. Totally. True worship cries, not unto us, O Lord, not unto us. Unto thy name give glory. True worship acknowledges everything to be in his hands. Everything in his hands. All the decision, whatever happens, it's in his hands. This leper said, Lord, if you will. If you will. This is completely dependent on you. This is up to you. I know that my request is going to be left in your hands. I acknowledge that to be so. Your will, your purpose. But he said, Lord, I also know this. If you will, you're able to. If you will, you can. True worship acknowledges him, his will, and his ability. That's true worship. After all that is acknowledged, true worship starts begging. After everything that is acknowledged concerning our Lord and his will and his hand, true worship starts begging, Lord, please. Please, I see it's in your hands. I see it's all up to you. I see salvation is of the Lord. Please, please. I'm a wretched man, Lord. I'm a vile man. I am not just vile to everybody else. I'm vile to myself. Oh, wretched man that I am. You're my only hope. Lord, you're my only hope. I'm asking, I'm begging, please, if you will, you can make me clean. Verse 2 says, and behold, there came a leper and worshipped him, saying, Lord, if thou wilt, thou canst make me clean. And Jesus put forth his hand and touched him, saying, I will. Be thou clean. And immediately his leprosy was cleansed. There is not one account in the Scripture of any poor sinner who begged Christ for mercy and help and redemption and salvation and didn't receive it. There's not one account. He said, Lord, would you please make me clean? And the Lord said, I sure will. I most certainly will. And the fact that he touched him, that tells us how he did it, how he made him clean. Everyone knew you don't touch a leper. If you touch a leper, you will get his leprosy. His leprosy will be imparted to you. It's so contagious. In order for our Lord to make us clean, in order for him to cleanse us from our sin, he had to take it upon himself. He had to unite himself to us and take what we are upon himself and impart what he is to us. And that transaction happened on the cross of Calvary. That's where it took place. He literally took all of our infirmities upon himself. That man cried, "Please help me, Lord." And the Lord laid hold of that man and he said, "For this cause came I into the world. It's my privilege, it's my joy. I'll bear your destruction in my own body. I'll bear your decay in my own body." And after he accomplished that and he cleansed that man, in verse 4, he said, "You go tell no man, but go your way and show yourself to the priest and offer a gift that Moses commanded for a testimony unto them." He said, "You go show yourself to the priest." And when he did that, according to the law, in agreement with the law, soon as the priest saw he was cleansed, he gave him a clean bill of health. And everybody knew it. And he got to grow his hair again. And he got to wear whole clothing again. And he could uncover his mouth again. And he was reunited with the people back into the walled city. Complete redemption. Complete redemption in Christ. And it was all in agreement with the law. That's what Christ accomplished for lepers like you and me, sinners like you and me. And in response, we cry, "Thank you. Thank you, Lord, for making us whole. Thank you, Lord, for saving our soul. Thank you for giving salvation so rich, so free." Till next week, may the Lord bless his word to our hearts.
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12: Well, we're starting the weekend on a warm and windy note. Temperatures are still in the 80s as we head into the remainder of your Saturday. Lots of sunshine with some clouds starting to develop, but the biggest change has been the winds. We're now seeing wind gusts 20 to 30 miles per hour well across the panhandle. That's going to continue overnight and into your Sunday. Expect temperatures to hold steady in the 80s for the next couple of hours before we cool down into the 50s and 60s overnight tonight. From News Channel 10, I'm meteorologist Jaden Ramkasun.
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0: We are very pleased to have in the studio with us this morning Beth Duke, Executive Director of Center City. Good morning.
15: Good morning and happy October.
0: Yeah, happy October.
15: I can't believe it, yeah.
0: I want to talk about Jazztober, but first I want to say congratulations on your nomination for Main Street America. Is that right?
15: It is. Thank you so much. We are so proud. We are one of 8 semifinalists for the National Great American Main Street Award. And there were 200 applicants out of 1,200 programs, and we're one of the top 8. And
0: wow.
15: That is in Amarillo, Texas. And we couldn't be more excited. We've posted on our Facebook page and also on our webpage our new video.
0: Mm-hmm.
15: It's so exciting. And we just want people to celebrate with us because everybody had a part in this.
0: Now, the Main Street America Award has to do with how much revitalization and reconstruction you've done for downtown.
15: That's right. You know, the big thing they're looking at is redevelopment, saving historical structures. And we know we've saved many great historical buildings.
0: Mm-hmm.
15: But last year when I was counting it up, we had $886,997
0: wow.
15: in reinvestment in our downtown since we adopted the plan in 2008 under Mayor Deborah McCart. And I think it just is a testament to bringing back downtown. Downtown was pretty sad in mm-hmm. the 70s and mm-hmm. 80s. And now we have those 30 restaurants, 3 hotels, 2 more on the way. And many of our older buildings have a new life.
0: Yeah, Herring Hotel is going to be another one when it gets going.
15: It is. And we're so excited, too, about the new Hampton Inn. That's going to be something great for families. Maybe they'll stay over an extra night in Amarillo because there's a different place to stay.
0: And all are pretty much within walking distance of Hodgetown for baseball and the Civic Center.
15: You know, Hodgetown, people said it wouldn't work, but it brings 400,000 people mm-hmm. to our downtown every year. And I think 400,000 is a pretty healthy number.
0: Well, congratulations. And when will we find out the winner of that?
15: Oh, we have to wait until the national convention in May. But
0: oh, no.
15: In the meantime, we are really celebrating and we want the community to share this award with us because it takes everybody.
0: Is there any place we can go, like, go vote 1,000 times
15: oh,
0: for Amarillo?
15: I wish. Yeah, we need a people's choice, don't we?
0: There you go. All right. Well, in addition to all the great things you do with revitalization of downtown, Center City always does fun stuff like High Noon on the Square. And now it's time for Jazztober.
15: You know, Jazztober, this is our 14th year of Jazztober. It's a wonderful event. Free, you bring your own lawn chair, your own picnic, your own beverage, and you sit on the lawn of the historical Mary E. Bivens Library, where our offices are, and you sit on the lawn and hear great local jazz musicians. And we have different musicians every week. Sean Vokes and Friends. Sean's a great jazz mm-hmm. musician, has a new album out. You may want to check that out. Then the 13th, we have the Martinis. October 20th, we have Austin Brazil. And finish up October 27th with Big G and the Trade Winds.
0: Wow. Didn't we have them at High Noon?
15: You know, Big G and the Trade Winds are so versatile. They helped with the tribute show for Queen. They did High Noon.

0: to come down and see this great addition that'll be our neighbor and a very reverent memorial to our first responders.
1: All right, Jazz Tober, I was going to ask you, where's the best place to park?
0: Oh, man, there's plenty of on-street parking. That's great. And then we have great neighbors. First Baptist Church has a great parking lot there. It's at 11th and Tyler. That's a great place to park. There's plenty of on-street parking. And then by that time, Area Foundation is closed. Mm-hmm. So the parking lot right behind the Amarillo Area Foundation, right there at 11th and Polk on Taylor, that's going to be a place to park too. So plenty of room. Bring your own chair. You might want to bring a sweater. We didn't say that during High Noon.
1: No.
0: But we might say that during Jazztober.
1: All right. If somebody wants more information about anything that Center City is doing, how can they find it?
0: Oh, you know, you can go to our webpage, centercity.org. You can call us, 372-6744. And we have so much great things coming up. Watch for our open application for our electric light parade.
1: And
0: then we're working very closely with the Civic Center on a special holiday market at the pavilion at the Santa Fe Depot.
1: All right, lots going on with Center City. All right, Beth Duke, thanks for coming in this morning.
0: Thank you so much, Tim. You're our best advocate. Love you.
2: This is Amarillo Insight. If you would like to be a guest or contributor to this program, give us a call during regular business hours at 806-355-9801. We will be back with more after this.
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2: We're very pleased to have in the studio with us Lacey Haynes, who is the director of the Chamber of Commerce in Canadian, Texas. How are you?
3: I'm good. How are y'all doing today?
2: Doing good. How's my favorite dinosaur in the Texas panhandle doing?
3: He's doing great. He's still standing proud up there.
2: Yeah. He got a little toasty a couple of years ago, didn't he?
3: He sure did. But thankfully, if you haven't been back since the big fire, things are looking pretty good around there. Everything's growing back. You can definitely still see, and I'm sure you will be able to for a long time, the remnants of things that have burned. Some of the big trees that have burned that will probably always be there. But hey, life is coming back. God's good, and he's bringing it all back.
2: And we got a great festival coming up in Canadian. Tell us all about the Fall Foliage.
3: Yeah, the Fall Foliage Festival has been happening in Canadian for over 70 years. It all got started, all based around nature tourism. So Canadian is very unique with the way that it drops off the cap over there. Some of our plants and animals and things that we have around there are very unique to the Texas Panhandle. And so they decided, hey, what can we do to bring people to Canadian and show off and kind of, you know, help with economic development and things like that? And so with us having such a unique nature aspect, they were like, hey, we should tell people to come see how beautiful it is around here.
2: Right.
3: So it all got started with that. I kind of went down a rabbit hole recently on the history of it and got to find out a lot of more stuff about that specifically. Of course, everybody has known to what it's grown to be, the vendors and, you know, the food and all of the other things that we have brought to kind of help entertain everybody while they're in town for it. But it all got started back to nature tourism. I can remember stories that I've read about buses coming from Amarillo to Canadian and, you know, convoys of cars going over there and, you know, driving out to Lake Marvin and seeing the beautiful trees and everything. So it's been around for a long time and we're still keeping it going.
2: Well, you are blessed in Canadian. You have more trees than a lot of other communities here in the Texas Panhandle, and the leaves turn this time of year.
3: Absolutely. Yes. I always tell everybody, I live in the one place where we actually have trees in the Texas Panhandle.
2: And hills and all sorts of other fun stuff.
3: Yes, it's beautiful over there.
2: All right. Well, tell us when the Fall Foliage Festival is coming up.
3: So it'll be Saturday, October 17th. Of course, we encourage everyone to make a weekend out of it. But most of our events that we will be hosting will be on Saturday on the 17th. If you're into Friday Night Lights, though, we do have a home game on Friday night, so you're welcome to come over and watch the Canadian Wildcats play on Friday night. Get a hotel room, that way you're there first thing Saturday morning if you're not an early bird and don't want to wake up early and drive over. You're welcome to come by the chamber and see us. You know, we can kind of give you some tips and tricks on things to do, you know, museums to visit. We've got some maps that you can pick up. We've got like a historic driving tour that you can drive around and see. And there's lists on there of historic houses, when they were built, who built them, kind of the story behind them, some buildings and things like that around town. So there's definitely stuff to do, even if you don't come on Saturday the 17th. But all of our events are scheduled on the 17th.
2: Now, a couple of years ago, my wife and I came over there for the Fall Foliage Festival, and there's lots of shopping going on in Canadian that weekend.
3: Definitely. Of course, we're going to encourage you to come shop our brick and mortar stores that are there even when the festival isn't happening. But during Fall Foliage, we bring in a ton of vendors. I've got almost 70 vendors signed up right now. I've just got a few spaces left, a couple outdoor spaces. And we've brought everything back to Main Street. So if you haven't been in a few years and you remember it being over at the school, everything's down on Main Street now. It has been one of my biggest goals to bring everything back to the heart of Canadian and show off our beautiful little town. So we'll have vendors all up and down Main Street in a couple different buildings, depending on what types of vendors they are. We'll have food trucks down on First Street. Of course, I encourage everybody to go eat at some of our local restaurants. Mm-hmm. But if you need a quick bite or you don't have time to go sit down, we'll have plenty of food options for y'all, too.
2: You know, the food and the vendors and everything, the train station makes a nice backdrop there.
3: Yes, and that's exactly where everything will kind of be stationed, down there at the bottom of Main Street, between City Hall and the fire department. We'll have some vendors in City Hall Auditorium. We'll have some vendors right there on Main Street between City Hall and the fire department. So, yes, you will have the most beautiful backdrop.
2: What about the Canadian River Music Festival?
3: Yes. If anyone has ever been to the music festival before, it has traditionally been during summer. They used to have it on Mother's Day weekend. But they have decided to move it to Fall Foliage Weekend this year. And we're super excited about it. So most of our fall foliage activities will kind of try to shut down around 4 o'clock so that we can send everybody over to the music festival. Their gates open at 3. First band plays at 4 o'clock. Of course, their headliner this year is Reckless Kelly.
2: Cool.
3: And then some of their support artists are going to be JD Clayton, Clay Street Unit, and Matt Daniels. So it's going to be a good show this year. I hope everybody enjoys it.
2: All right. We're talking with Lacey Haynes, director of the Chamber of Commerce of Canadian, Texas. What is this Touch-A-Truck thing?
3: Touch-A-Truck is a fundraiser that is put on by our hospital. It helps benefit hospice, Mesa View, things like that. But it is definitely a good family-friendly activity. It's one of the first activities of the day. It starts at 9 a.m. at Canadian Wildcat Stadium. And they bring in fire trucks, and there's been helicopters, there's been excavators, all kinds of cool stuff for the kids, and it's interactive. So the kids are allowed to climb on them and honk the horns and see all the things. It's a great fundraiser for a great cause. So if you need a way to, if you're driving a Canadian and you need to kick your kids out and let them run around for a little bit when you first get to town, go out to Touch-A-Truck and see them and let them run around and experience and learn about some of those things.
2: Now, you mentioned coming over for the entire weekend. What hotels and motels do you have?
3: Absolutely. One of our big sponsors this year is The Last Cowboys Court. So, of course, I highly suggest checking them out. They don't have a ton of rooms, though, so give them a call. See if they've got any availability. If they don't, I would reach out to Econo Lodge. It's an older hotel there in Canadian, but they've got newer owners. They've been doing a whole lot of work around there, so definitely reach out, give them a call. If y'all are having trouble finding rooms, though, you're welcome to give me a call at the Chamber, and I'll try to send you in any direction. We've got plenty of hotels, Airbnbs, options in Canadian.
2: Well, I thought you were going to let them stay at your house or something.
3: You know, I already have a house full.
2: Oh, okay.
3: We have 4 little boys, and so it is chaos to sun up to sundown. If that's what you're into, you give me a call and I'll let you babysit for a little while.
2: All right. If somebody wants more information about the Fall Foliage Festival in Canadian, Texas, how can they get it?
3: You can give me a call at the Chamber, 806-323-6234. We've got a really great website, canadiantx.com. I keep everything that's relevant to the news that's going on and the most, you know, event information at canadiantx.com/news. So there's a whole fall foliage section there with flyers about the different events that we have going on, links to a map around town, some of our chamber members, their businesses, things like that. So yeah, you can also find us on Facebook. We've got a lot on there, but I know how fun it can be trying to scroll and find information sometimes on there. So give me a call if you need anything.
2: All right. Anything else we need to know this morning?
3: Just come see us. We can't wait to see you.
2: All right. Lacey Haynes, thanks for coming in.
3: Thank you.
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34: Airport remains closed. I'm Pam Puso, Fox News. Saudi Arabia is keeping its main international airport in Riyadh shut down after a missile attack yesterday killed 12 people, including an American. More than 300 others were hurt. The kingdom blaming Iran-backed Houthi rebels who are threatening additional strikes. When asked about the attack, President Trump said he's considering joining Saudi military operations against the Houthis. Cleanup is underway in parts of the South after a brush with Isaias. The storm is blamed for at least four deaths, lots of damage, and hundreds of thousands of power outages.
0: 300,000 folks across Florida without power. You're looking at close to 500,000 across the entire country, all associated with this big storm that continues to wind down, but will have impacts here on this Sunday as all of that moisture now moving up along the East Coast. We're still looking at some flash flood warnings here early this morning across the Appalachian Mountains. So you're talking about western portions of North Carolina here early this morning, but all of that rain on the move

0: ultimately running up into the Mid-Atlantic in the Northeast. Low-end flood threat for today, so you're only talking 1 to 2 inches of rain in some of these areas, but it is going to make for a soggy Sunday, a soggy commute for some areas on Monday morning. The biggest risk, again, the higher elevations. That's where you squeeze out the most moisture, but all of that rain does push up along the I-95 corridor, so D.C., Philadelphia, up to New York, Long Island, all of these areas will see a decent amount of rain.
1: Fox meteorologist Adam Klotz. Pope Leo says he'll undergo surgery in the coming days to remove a small lesion discovered on his lung. The 71-year-old American pontiff made the announcement during his Sunday blessing at the Vatican, saying doctors found the abnormality at an early stage and recommended removing it. Leo has no previously known health problems. It's unclear if the surgery will affect a planned trip next month. 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
1: Police have arrested a suspected gunman who allegedly targeted Philadelphia police officers early yesterday morning, killing one of them, a 40-year-old father of two. Fox's Chanley Painter has the latest.
14: Authorities say 35-year-old Eric Lewis opened fire on them early Saturday morning. Officer Shane Sieber was shot 3 times. He died at the hospital. The other officer was shot 12 times. He remains hospitalized. Officials say Lewis fired at nearly a dozen other officers. None were hit. He was captured after climbing up a tree.
1: Philadelphia District Attorney Larry Krasner said his office intends to file approximately 80 charges against Lewis, including murder and attempted murder. The state, known for executing the most death row inmates, is withdrawing one death warrant over mental health concerns.
15: 74-year-old William Lee Thompson was condemned to die for the brutal killing of Sally Ivester in 1976 in a Miami motel. Following all court proceedings, Florida Governor Ron DeSantis signed his death warrant in September, but then a neuropsychologist a few days later found Thompson to be mentally incapacitated and couldn't understand he was on death row. Thompson was to be executed this coming Tuesday, but now the governor has rescinded that order pending further review. Florida has carried out 13 death sentences this year. In Miami, Evan Brown, Fox News.
1: The Cleveland Guardians are headed to the American League Championship Series after beating the Chicago White Sox 2-0 last night. Cleveland rallied from a 2-0 series deficit to win 3 straight. Jose Ramirez delivered a go-ahead home run while Gavin Williams struck out 12. The Guardians now face the Tampa Bay Rays Monday night. The National League Championship Series begins tonight between the LA Dodgers and the Milwaukee Brewers. I'm Pam Puso in New York, and this is Fox News.
16: A growing number of Texas school districts are asking for a second look at STAR test scores that were graded by computer. The state's largest teachers union says this is why the standardized test gets so much hate. Clay Robinson with the Texas State Teachers Association says he's not surprised these rescoring requests are up. Scores on the standardized test are used to determine districts' rankings using AI to grade written responses started back in 2023, and there's been problems ever since. This year saw around 65,000 regrading requests. That's double what it was last year. If you get an ugly sweater under the tree this Christmas, don't blame Santa, blame AI. Here's Rory O'Neill.
17: More than a third of holiday shoppers say they will use artificial intelligence to find items on their gift lists. That's more than double what it was just last year. About half of the Gen Zers and millennials who took part in the survey expect that they'll be shopping on Black Friday or Cyber Monday. I'm Rory O'Neill.
16: For KGNC News, I'm Michael J. Stevens.
4: Jason in the House.
6: Welcome to the Jason in the House podcast. Oh, we got a good one because we've got somebody you really should get to know. Her name is Rebecca Heinrich. She is with the Hudson Institute. She's also a Fox News contributor, but uber super smart on foreign policy, national defense policy. You really ought to, I think this interview, you're really going to want to hear this one because she's just, like I said, super smart and fun and outgoing. Anyway, time to bring on Rebecca Heinrich. Rebecca Heinrich, thanks so much for joining us on the Jason in the House podcast. I do appreciate it.
7: I'm so glad to be here. Thanks for having me on.
6: I turn on the television and I hear you speaking. I think, man, she knows her stuff. You are like, how in the world did you get to where you are today? Because you're a Fox News contributor. National security and defense, arms control and non-proliferation, missile defense, foreign policy. You're a senior fellow and director at the Keystone Defense Initiative at the Hudson Institute. That is one big business card.
7: It is. It's a lot of titles.
6: So where is this passion for strategic defense? Where in the world did that come from?
7: So I mean, I'll kind of zoom way out and then kind of get us there. I'm from a little town in Ohio, and my dad and mom used to always have the news on in the evening, you know, where we would see current events. And I really developed an interest in kind of, you know, what's going on in the world, kind of out beyond our own borders. But it was just kind of an interest. And then I went to college, and September 11th happened my freshman year, and I was in this program called the Ashbrook Scholar Program at Ashland University in Ohio, where we were really studying the founding of America, just how awesome this country is.
6: Right.
7: And I was just loving it. And then 9/11 happened. And so that's really what cemented in my mind, like, look, I really want to do defense policy, foreign policy. But unlike a lot of my contemporaries at the time who really started focusing on global war on terrorism, I thought everybody's focused on that. But I'm really worried that if the United States is naive, or if we sort of have a progressive view, which I think is wrong and sets us up for bad policy, in foreign policy, like we could have another major power war. And so my area of focus, and I got just really passionate about focusing on how to defend the United States of America against the countries that could really do great damage to the United States, and that's with nuclear weapons. And so that was really what set me off on this course, and I just continued my studies from that point on.
6: All right, so I want to get into that because I'd love to know the answer to that question. But some people go to college and have goals, and other people have like lofty ambitions. Let's before I get into the kind of the thick of, you know, where you're concerned about our foreign adversaries and the long-term thinking that, say, a China or somebody brings to the table versus the immediacy of, you know, what's going on Instagram at any given moment in the United States. Let's go back to, so you said small town in Ohio.
7: Mm-hmm.
6: Like, when you say small town, like, how small?
7: 1,100 people, 2 stoplights, 1 grocery store,
6: yeah.
7: Dry county.
6: There you
7: really
6: go.
7: Small.
6: All right, that is legit small. You can usually measure the size of a county or a town by, oh, this is how many stoplights we have. So
7: yep.
6: If nobody's even bothered to think about that, they live in a big town. But if they, yeah, like this little town that I live in Alpine, Utah, yeah, no stoplights.
7: Yeah.
6: People get upset when you put in a stop sign. I mean, they just don't want to have a stop sign.
7: Well, yes. I would get frustrated. Like, as soon as I got my driver's license, you know, you get really excited. You get to, there's this little town, and then we lived kind of in the rural part of the town. So we were,
6: rural part of the 1100. Yes.
7: Yeah, exactly.
6: Okay.
7: So we had,
6: there was a downtown, and then there was a rural part of this. Yes. Okay. Now, do you have brothers, sisters?
7: Two sisters.
6: What was life growing up? What were the parents doing? Mm-hmm. And what were you doing? What are like your early memories growing up?
7: So I had a great childhood. Mom and dad, strong believers, Christians, took us. I'm the middle daughter,

0: of three daughters, no brothers, and, you know, had a great childhood, ran around barefoot most of the time. We had about 6 acres, but both of my parents grew up on farms, so they're used to a lot of property, farmland. But and my dad tried to farm when mom and dad first got married, but running his dad's farm, these little farms in Ohio are just really hard to pay the bills with these little farms. And so, but they had the three of us, and then dad decided he was essentially going to be a mechanic. And then he was gone a lot being a travel mechanic, so he decided he needed to figure out how to get a better, more stable job local. And the short of it is he became an engineer, got a technical degree in engineering. And mom took side jobs like a lot of people do in these small towns. And so I grew up thinking there is dignity in all work. I mean, really believing it, like not sort of like a thing that you're taught to say, sure. But like really sure. Believe it, you know, because all around me, it's like my mom was the cashier at the grocery store, and then she worked at the floral shop. She was the town editor of our newspaper and that kind of thing. So, and always super dedicated to being with us girls when we had stuff. And I played sports. I played basketball, and yeah, it was good. And then tried not to get stuck behind the Amish buggy on my way to school, because then I'd be late.
1: Really?
0: Yeah,
1: that happens with those buggies. I can't say I had that problem when my growing up in California and Arizona, but in Utah. But I can imagine that happens. So when you're young and you're growing up, and your parents just sound like, I mean, that's just an all-American family, right? Three girls, you're playing little sports. Not everybody can talk on television. Like, where did that skill set come? Because standing up and talking in front of people, that's intimidating to a lot of people. Where did you hone those skills? Because I've seen you present, and you're just smooth. You're good. You're confident. It doesn't even faze you. So, but that doesn't just happen, right? How did you get that?
0: So I appreciate that, but I think, so a few things. One, you know, I talked about how mom and dad would always have the evening news on. And in my house, I mean, it was, we were very encouraged to debate and to have different ideas. And so I grew up just arguing with my sisters, my parents, having a debate. And it was like totally encouraged. I mean, the three of us girls are all very, very different women, but we've got some common traits. One of them is we've got strong opinions. We're all independent thinkers. And that was just encouraged by my folks. And then I think that, you know, over time, I got better at speaking in front of people when I became more confident in what I was saying. You know, like, you have to know your mind pretty well to be able to kind of answer the questions that folks are asking you live on TV, and viewers know if you're not sure. And so, you know, they want to know, like, they might disagree with you, but they want to know that you're real and that you're being serious and that you know what you're talking about. And so that, I think, is just happens with time and study, but it kind of goes back to growing up, just knowing that my folks just encouraged us to have confidence. And like, I, you know, coming from a small town, neither of my folks went to a four-year college. So I was the first one who went to a four-year school and went on to grad school. And I was taught from the time I was little that nobody was better than me. Like, you know, nobody, even if you come from a more affluent background or go into an Ivy League school, like, none of those people have a leg up on you. You have the same access to books and to the truth and to learning. And that was huge for giving me early confidence, so I didn't have this imposter syndrome, which I think a lot of people from my background have.
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0: Jason in the house.
1: Okay, so you got a passion for this. You're watching the news. Your parents just sound like wonderful people. You're growing up, and then you get into high school, playing a little basketball, right? Mm-hmm. What was the decision like to go to a college? How far away was it from your house?
2: Not too far. It was about an hour from my home. And honestly, so this is when I was...
1: Not bad.
2: No. And it really was just because I didn't, you know, I've got a senior in high school now, my daughter, and I'm able to help give her all these different options and ideas for different places she might want to go to school. But, you know, I'm the daughter of a couple of farmers. And so mom and dad were like cheering me on, but they didn't really have great, like, hey, you should go to here. They didn't really know kind of how to recommend where I would go to school. And so my thought was, I never really doubted that I would go to college. I loved where I was from, but I knew I wanted to go see stuff and I wanted to go do something of importance for my country. So I kind of thought, maybe I'll go to Ohio State and I'll like do ROTC, or I'll join the military basically. And maybe I'll be an Air Force lawyer or something. I didn't really know, but that was kind of the path, and they would pay for me to go to school. So I went and I took the ASVAB test. I mean, I went to Columbus and I had a recruiter and I walked in with the Marines were administering this, and I thought I'd do that. And my parents were just like, oh my goodness, Rebecca, like you don't, and my dad was just this, and I was this pretty slight little thing, you know, as a senior in high school, and I wasn't super tough or anything. My dad, I came back from taking the test, the ASVAB test, and I was so proud. I did so well in that thing. I could have any job in the military. You know, they really pumping me up. And my dad was like, if you are not prepared to go train to fight, you know, like you have to be willing to go fight. And is that what you want to do? And I thought, well, Dad, you know, these people say we don't really fight wars anymore. And he was like, that's not true. It's just not true, Rebecca. And so he was a little bit worried that, you know, that I may have been a little bit too naive in thinking about what, you know, military service, but I still really wanted to do something to serve my country. And Dad kind of did a Hail Mary in this little school where I ended up going to. They had this great poli-sci program. I talked about how it's a great books program, and it teaches about, you know, the American founding. You read the Federalist Papers and the Constitution, Declaration, all that kind of stuff. And so Dad drove me there and hoping that I would get in, get some scholarship, and that would sort of satisfy my desire to kind of set on this path to serve my country. And I did get in, and I even told about this. His name was Peter Schramm, who ran the program. He's since passed away. But I had, you know, my dad had just gone to Macy's with me and bought me my first suit. And I was like so proud of wearing that little suit. And I'm sitting in the interview and the professor starts smoking a Marlboro Red. And I'm sitting there like, oh my goodness, he's going to ruin my suit. And this is the only one I have. But he said, you know, but I was kind of mouthy. And he turned to me and he said, and I was a little bit annoyed that he was smoking around my suit. And he said, he gave me this kind of tough interview. And he said, do you have any questions for me? And I said, yeah, I got to know if I got into this program, because if I didn't, I'm joining the military and I'm going to go to Ohio State. And he was like, you got in. So that was a school I went to, Ashland University, and it was a fantastic education. Yeah, really
1: life grateful. Moment. You know, it's amazing how those little things in life just, they pivot left or right. I mean, that changes the whole trajectory of your life, right?
2: So whole thing. Yep.
1: So you go, you have success there. And then where did you go from there?
2: So, was really enjoying school. 9/11 happened. You know, I thought, yeah, I want to do some internships where I can kind of understand a little bit more about my options and kind of know what's out there. So I had an internship out at the Claremont Institute in California. And I studied. Great institution. And that's where I was really introduced to Cold War thought. My job in that summer was to make a missile proliferation chart. So I did that. And then I had another intern. And I kept working. I was a waitress. I was a waitress at Outback Steakhouse. And that's always my plan B.
1: Were you good? Wait a sec. Were you a good waitress?
2: I was the best.
1: Were you
2: waitress?
1: Yeah. What made you the best waitress?
2: I knew how to upsell.
1: There's
2: everybody.
1: A lot of good waitresses out there.
2: Yeah, yeah. I knew how to upsell.
1: What made you the best?
2: Well, I would just come in and I always at Outback, everybody likes to wear all those pins. You know, you wear all those boomerang pins and that because that shows how great you've been. But I would like to be really understated. So I never wore my boomerang pins because the pins are earned. So, I always kind of had this sort of like the new waitress appeal, but I wasn't. I was a pro. And I would go to my tables and like if a guy, and like my fate was like a table of guys and, you know, like one of the guys would be like, I'd like a beer, like a Bud Light. And then I would say, do you want one of the little girly beers or do you want one of the big boy beers? And then, every time they'd be like, oh my goodness, the big boy
1: there's
2: beer.
1: There's no
2: I guess.
1: Way they're saying no to that with this
2: no.
1: So young I would just, female waitress. There's no way they're going to say no to
2: and
1: that.
2: And I did the same thing with steaks. They'd be like, oh, you want the bitty, like a 9-ounce sirloin is going to be about 3 bites, but. If you got a bigger appetite, you're going to leave.

0: 12 ounce, you know. And so I would just upsell. And then the way Outback worked is it was always merit based in terms of what station you got on your next shift. So if you had the most sales, you got the better station, and it was kind of a self-fulfilling thing. Then you really could get, you know, you get more customers, right, more sales. And so I loved it. So I would come in, and then I get the best shifts. And so if the whole TV...
1: Well, if a guy like me came up and said, look, I just want the Alice Springs chicken, what do you say to that?
0: Alice Springs chicken, that's what the moms get here. You know, you gotta get one. That's what the moms get. You gotta get the strip steak or the, you know, the
1: All right, I would have squirmed in my chair. Yes, I can tell you would have been an exceptional.
0: Yeah,
1: you would have been exceptional there. All right, let's get back on track, because there's a lot of life lessons in what you just demonstrated. But yeah, keep going. So that is funny. I've never had anybody say that. But yeah, go ahead.
0: I was pretty ornery. It was a good job. I loved it.
1: That's what the moms get. My wife is going to tell me that every single time from now. Keep going. That's funny.
0: What the moms get with their little side salad. So then I get it.
1: That's what I get with a little blue cheese, no onions. That's exactly right. Anyway, keep going. Keep going.
0: So then, had a great internship. And here's my best pieces of advice. And one of my professors told me this too. He said, Rebecca, you know, you just have to work hard. And of course, since I grew up just thinking like I wasn't too good for any job, I just was really eager to do, if I was just photocopying things in these internships, such as what I was doing, had a good attitude about it, just tried to work hard. And then each of those internships kind of led me to my next one. And I had one at the Heritage Foundation, Washington, D.C. Mm. And that's when I kind of caught the bug of, like, I really want to come back to Washington. This place is so full of energy. And as hard as it is, and as, you know, everybody knows all the bad things about Washington, it really is full of a lot of people who love this country and are trying to do something good. And so after that internship, I went back home, graduated from college, and then I did not have a plan. I had no job lined up. I only had my Outback Steakhouse money. I had an Oldsmobile I was driving, drove out to Washington, D.C., went back to Heritage, and I just said, you do not have to hire me. Like, I'm not asking you to, like, give me a full-paying job or anything and healthcare and all that. But if somebody can just pay me, like, $700 a month to do tons of research while I look for a job. And so I kind of made it, like, as cheap as possible. That was the money I needed to kind of stay ahead of rent. And so they hired me super part-time to just do a little bit of research for, and I worked for Lee Edwards, who has since passed away. And of course, he was a Reagan historian. And I was doing research for him on Ed Folner's book, the book he was writing about Ed Folner, Ronald Reagan's attorney general, of course. And then I got a job on Capitol Hill. And so my first job out of college was a staff assistant on the House Judiciary Committee. That was my first job. So I came out and started, you know, working for the lawyers on the Judiciary Committee, and jumped right in. And we were doing big issues like the reauthorization of the Patriot Act and all that kind of stuff. And that was really what, and then I kept going to school, got my master's degree and my doctorate and all that kind of stuff.
1: Yeah, so, you know, I was not an attorney, but I was on the House Judiciary Committee. But I think we kind of, I started, you know, I was elected in 2008, so I served in 2009. But it sounds, looking through your bio, I think that's when you left, right?
0: Yeah. So Jim Sensenbrenner was the chairman.
1: Then you went to, oh my gosh, we could do podcast after podcast of Jim Sensenbrenner stories and quotes, because that man, he was not bashful and he was a hoot.
0: I
1: love Jim Sensenbrenner.
0: He also is the reason I really credit him too, the way he understood the rules, the way he understood.
1: Oh, yeah.
0: Like, you know, how to dig out the partisan differences that were meaningful on policy. I mean, so much of my kind of the schoolhouse of policy and rhetoric and fighting to get good things done comes from, I was staff assistant under the leadership of Jim Sensenbrenner. And that kind of really, he was good.
1: He was good. And he was congressman from Wisconsin, and just absolutely loved him. You're listening to Jason in the House. We'll be back with more of my conversation with Rebecca Heinrichs right after this.
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15: Well, we're starting the weekend on a warm and windy note. Temperatures are still in the 80s as we head into the remainder of your Saturday. Lots of sunshine with some clouds starting to develop, but the biggest change has been the winds. We're now seeing wind gusts 20 to 30 miles per hour well across the panhandle. That's going to continue overnight and into your Sunday. Expect temperatures to hold steady in the 80s for the next couple of hours before we cool down into the 50s and 60s overnight tonight. From News Channel 10, I'm meteorologist Jaden Ramkasun.
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1: All right, let's fast forward to the Hudson Institute. Explain why the Hudson. You're associated with the Hudson Institute, so great institution, but why the Hudson? You could go a lot of places now that you got all this experience under your belt. Why the Hudson Institute?
0: So Hudson Institute, so I wanted to go work at a think tank where I could do research, but I'm the kind of think tank person who is very impatient for policy to happen, to change policy, to improve policy. So a lot of think tankers, you know, they do some really great kind of research reports, but there's not a whole lot of urgency. Right. They kind of sit there. But I've always been really eager to get in there. So I'm very busy in the Congress. I still spend a lot of time in different congressional offices, but I wanted to kind of control my own schedule. So I didn't want to go back to government. Wanted to work in the think tank because I got married and had kids, and I'm a mom, and so I wanted to be able to have control over my schedule. Yeah. Hudson Institute is a conservative internationalist, meaning we're conservative, meaning we put, you know, we believe that nations are the primary actors in the world, not the UN, it's nations, and that nations have their own idiosyncratic interests, and so it's conservative, but we're also, we believe that allies are important, so we're not, you know, we're not isolationists. We really do believe in Ronald Reagan's vision and others. And Nixon, I just spoke at the Nixon Foundation today, you know, the importance of allies. And so anyway, so that's what Hudson is. And Hudson also was founded by a guy by the name of Herman Kahn, which was a futurist and during the Cold War and really helped this country think about nuclear weapons and nuclear strategy and how to deter the Soviets from using nuclear weapons. And so that's my specialty. And so it was kind of a natural intellectual home for me. And so when I pitched myself to Hudson, I just, you know, told them what I wanted to study, what I wanted to do. And they just have great leadership over there. So it's been a great, I've been there almost 12 years. And it's just been, I've got great colleagues, great bosses, a great board. And they all just let me go for it, you know. It's great.
1: So how do you approach AI, or SI as the president calls it? You know, we're moving to a battlefield that doesn't have people, has mm-hmm. machines, and the speed and velocity of which SI, we'll call it that for the sake of this podcast, super intelligence, mm-hmm. computers, how do you, I mean, that's one of the scary things, right? Got nuclear weapons, but now you got, you know, we had some redundancies to make sure that nothing disastrous happens, but what if the machines were doing everything?
0: So I kind of have two sort of ways to think about it, I think are really important. One, the country that leads in AI, and when I mean leads, I mean has the best models, the most advanced models, and then also is the preferred country for other countries to be able to use your models and vice versa.
1: Right.
0: But the country who has that is going to be the country that really does set the parameters on the ethics of AI and how we use these things. And so my one driving sort of motivation on AI, or how I think about it, is I really want us to beat China. I do not want a world in which the Chinese Communist Party are the ones that are determining how people think about AI and people using Chinese AI, et cetera, because I think that'll be used, against the United States. On the other hand, as a conservative, too, I also think, you know, I have to think about these dangers. New technologies bring about new problems, and it's not true that simply because we've invented a new thing that human beings are going to progress into a better world. Like, you know, we know that's not true. And so we have to think about both of those things. You don't want to be naive, kind of in any direction. On nuclear weapons, one thing I always tell people, because obviously I'm very concerned about this, and I tell people, you know, we're going to have to use AI. We have to use it, integrate it in our military, because that's what enables us to go fast, to decrease the chances of risks against our own war fighters. You know, you want to have AI that's quick on a very, very fast battlefield. But when it comes to the use of nuclear weapons, you never want to turn this over to a machine. That's got a human being also always has to be the decider when it comes to the weapons that are really in a category all to their own. These are political military weapons, and so they need to be outside the chain when it comes to artificial intelligence.
1: Okay, so that's just to push back on it a little bit. That sounds great for the United States, but, you know, in North Korea, Pakistan, do you really think that's going to happen?
0: No. But this is also why the United States needs to figure it. We need to be constantly looking for ways that we're going to be able to thwart these guys. Just like it, you know, this is why I tell people too. It's like, you know, the North Koreans would be so much more advanced in their own nuclear weapons capabilities if it wasn't from the United States and our own in our own intelligence community, thwarting them, cyber attacks,

0: I think that the moral background and foundation that they really need first to be able to control these things as they get older.
1: More Jason in the House next.
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0: private capital, and then kind of copy the Chinese. The Chinese basically have every commercial ship in China. You know, there's no difference between private sector and the public in China. They're communists. But they basically have, like, every ship that they have is able to be, is like military grade. I think we need to just basically just incentivize private industry to be able, like, you know, pass the Ships Act and have all, a bunch more ships. So we just, and then, and make sure that we can still control the seas, you know? And so that's, those are my categories.
1: Robert O'Brien, the former National Security Advisor, talks a lot about how far we need to come in terms of the Navy, and how under, you know, and I think what President Trump did in two things, and we don't have time to go through it, but two things, the deal with Greenland to be able to protect ourselves to the north is unbelievable. And number two, creating the Space Force to project out ahead. I've said out loud a lot of times, I really think there's already a war in space. Just nobody can walk by and take a picture of it and put it up on Instagram.
0: Yeah.
1: So there's a lot of stuff that's happening in space that we have to happen.
0: Oh, yeah.
1: All right, Rebecca Heinrichs, you are a superstar. Glad to see you're now a Fox News contributor. Where can people find more about you on social media, that sort of thing? Or do you not do that?
0: Oh, yeah. I'm way super busy on social media. I do mostly on X. So it's RL Heinrichs, H-E-I-N-R-I-C-H-S. So I'm on there doing a lot of talking about defense and foreign policy, trying to push out the stuff I think people should be looking at. And the Hudson Institute website it's updated on there with my page that has all of my work and that kind of thing. So you can check me out on there. And those are the two probably best places.
1: Awesome. Yeah. Now, before you go, We always ask some highly personal, deep-seated questions. I hope you're prepared for this. Everybody gets them. I've done nearly 300 podcasts, so, you know, tighten that seatbelt. Here we go, okay?
0: Okay.
1: She's already worried, I can tell.
0: No.
1: What was the first concert you attended?
0: My first concert I attended, Dave Matthews Band in college. I have
1: That's
0: not attended
1: good.
0: Enough concerts. I know, but isn't that pretty good? But I'm trying to think what it was. And I think probably, like, you know, the Christian rock band DC Talk. I think that counts. That was probably junior high. But then Dave Matthews Band college. Yeah.
1: Dave Matthews. Yeah, that's pretty good. What is Rebecca's superpower? And what I mean by that is I believe everybody has a superpower. Like, oh, I can juggle with just my feet, you know, six balls, you know, whatever. I don't know. I can see around corners. I don't know what it is, but what's your superpower?
0: I think it's that I don't need as much sleep as everybody else does.
1: Really? Trump that way?
0: So I was telling somebody, this guy he's got this big brain and he's a historian type, and I was like telling him about my sleep schedule, and he's like, Rebecca, that's the sleep schedule of Winston Churchill.
1: All right, so you could tell, explain this sleep schedule or lack thereof.
0: I sleep for
1: like
0: just
1: how
0: a
1: many
0: few
1: hours a night?
0: Five. No, about five, four or five. And sometimes at four,
1: so five
0: I
1: five is like a deep, long night. Yeah.
0: Yes. Yeah. And then I'll hop up, get a good workout in, get the day started, and then I'll kind of come back in like mid-morning and take a short nap. And that's like a little power nap.
1: See,
0: and then I get,
1: I'm
0: and then I drink
1: a tea. Nap fan.
0: Yeah. And those little power naps, I set my phone. It's like 15 minutes, 20 minutes. And for some people, like, oh, that sounds awful going to sleep. But I fall right to sleep, right back up. And then it's like my battery is already charged. And
1: oh, it's unbelievable. I close my eyes for 10 minutes and I'm like, yep. There we go. Got
0: eight
1: more hours on that battery.
0: Yep.
1: If you go to bed at like 1 o'clock in the morning, because my wife goes to bed at like 2.
0: No,
1: and she doesn't
0: 11.
1: Get a ton of sleep.
0: About 11.
1: Okay, reasonable time.
0: Yeah, but it's about
1: 5 hours. 11 o'clock. I'm doing the math here, Rebecca. That's like in the 4 a.m. hour.
0: I know. So what I do, and then it's like, so if I sit in front of my laptop to start doing emails, I'm like, I can't send this email or they're going to think I'm crazy. So I'll like time it so that they send at 7 a.m. or something. But, and then sometimes, you know, I'll try to get something done and then I'll go back to sleep. It's a great time to go to the gym though. I love it. Like anytime I go to the gym that's like that early, I'm like, these are the people that are running the world. They're all in the gym at 5 a.m., 6 a.m. But then I got to get my kids out the door.
1: Yeah. Oh, good point. Yeah, you got to get them out the door. That's good. Big question, very important question to the show. Pineapple on pizza, yes or no?
0: Oh, yeah. Yep.
1: Rebecca.
0: It's good
1: for somebody
0: stuff.
1: Who's in the food service industry, you ought to know better. Like if somebody came to Outback and said, look, by the way, throw some pineapple on that pizza. First of all, I don't know that they sell pizza, but that would be a hard no. Like you shouldn't allow it to happen.
0: But pineapple goes great with ham. So if you're going to put it on a pizza, it tastes pretty
1: really?
0: Good.
1: Really? Pineapple and ham?
0: Yeah.
1: Yikes. What kind of sandwiches you feeding your kids? I'm sorry, kids, but you can do better than the pineapple ham sandwich that's coming your way. Thank you so much for joining us on the Jason in the House podcast. Truly, truly do enjoy it. Thanks, Rebecca.
0: Thanks for having me.
1: See, I told you, Rebecca Heinrichs, smart, fun, great background, really fun to get to know her better. You're going to see a lot of her on the Fox News Network, networks, a real superstar in terms of thinking critical things through and doing so in a rational, reasonable, common sense way. 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We'll be back with more next week. I'm Jason Chaffetz. This has been Jason in the House.
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5: Possible escalation. I'm Paul Stevens, Fox News. President Trump now says the U.S. could join Saudi Arabia in launching strikes against the Iran-backed Houthi rebels following a missile attack on an airport in the Saudi capital over the weekend that killed at least 12 people.
6: President Trump says he'll be speaking with Saudi's Crown Prince Mohammed bin Salman, calling the attack on Riyadh's King Khalid Airport unacceptable. Saudi officials say the victims were of different nationalities, including 4 Saudi citizens and 1 American. Secretary of State Marco Rubio confirming the American casualties, saying these reprehensible attacks demonstrate a blatant disregard for innocent civilian life. They must stop now. The Houthis have ramped up their attacks on Saudi airports in the last week, forcing several airlines to cancel some of their flights in and out of the country.
5: Fox's Madeline Rivera in D.C. The Houthis have also been trying to disrupt shipping through the Red Sea, a critical route for Saudi oil exports. At least 4 people confirmed dead in the Gulf Coast after Hurricane Isaias moved through the region over the weekend. Fox's Jonathan Seri in Pensacola, Florida.
7: President Trump has approved emergency declarations in Alabama, Florida, and Georgia as this region restores power and cleans up the mess from all of the downed trees blocking roads and falling on buildings. Fallen trees are blamed for at least 3 storm-related deaths in Florida and Alabama. 2 victims killed in their homes, a third in a motor vehicle, and a fourth death involved a man here in the Pensacola area. He was trying to power his home. He was running a generator in his garage, and he was overcome by carbon monoxide.
5: Meantime, much of the region still facing a flash flood threat from heavy rains still in the area. More than 300,000 people said to be without power at this moment in Florida. 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
5: A Philadelphia police officer is dead. Another remains hospitalized in stable condition after an ambush in West Philadelphia. Officer Shane Cyber, a 10-year veteran and father of 2, was responding to reports of a man with a gun when he was fatally shot on a home's porch. His partner was shot 12 times while the suspect allegedly fired at 9 other responding officers. Authorities IDing the gunman as Eric Lewis, a city water department employee with a criminal record that includes prior gun offenses. He's now facing multiple charges, including murder and attempted murder as well. Police in Poland, meantime, saying they've received information about a possible plot to attack Prime Minister Donald Tusk and the country's defense minister. Security officials calling an emergency meeting but have not ID'd any suspects. The warning coming amid concerns about possible Russian attacks on NATO countries supporting Ukraine. Those allegations are being denied by Moscow. The state known for executing the most number of death row inmates is withdrawing a death warrant for one condemned man over mental health concerns.
11: 74-year-old William Lee Thompson was condemned to die for the brutal killing of Sally Ivester in 1976 in a Miami motel. Following all court proceedings, Florida Governor Ron DeSantis signed his death warrant in September, but then a neuropsychologist a few days later found Thompson to be mentally incapacitated and couldn't understand he was on death row. Thompson was to be executed this coming Tuesday, but now the governor has rescinded that order pending further review. Florida has carried out 13 death sentences this year. In Miami, Evan Brown, Fox News.
5: Pope Leo says he'll undergo surgery in the coming days to remove a small lesion discovered on one of his lungs. The 71-year-old pontiff made the announcement Sunday following a traditional noon prayer at the Vatican. The Pope thanking the faithful for their support, asking for prayers. I'm Paul Stevens. This is Fox News.
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19: With 1 month to go until the midterms, new Fox Power rankings show a razor-thin battle for Congress with key swing districts and Senate seats still up for grabs. President Trump hitting the campaign trail to help Republicans keep control of Congress.
20: Do we have another massive sold-out? They say the lines are, it's already sold out. So, no, when I go there, they pick up a lot of steam. When I go there, they win. And that's what I'm doing.
19: Meanwhile, as the conflict in Iran rages on, the president is taking executive action, signing a new order aimed directly at lowering diesel prices and easing critical supply chain strains at home. We'll get into all of that and more with our panel, Democratic pollster Carly Kupperman, Washington Post columnist and Fox News contributor Mark Thiessen, and Fox News White House correspondent Jackie Heinrich. Jackie, let me start with you. The president seems on the stump that he's energized. He's obviously going to a lot of places. They happen to be red-ish places, or that have been red in the past, and he's trying to fire up the base. Is there some confidence at the White House that they think he can move the needle in some of these key races?
21: Well, they point back to instances where the president's presence has made a difference. For instance, in South Carolina in the primary, where he came out in support of Darlene Graham, and she went on to defeat her opponent. And they cite examples like that. And also, you know, the last election cycle where Republican turnout when the president is on the ballot tends to be very high. That being said, they're up against a challenge where it is a midterm year. Traditionally, turnout is lower and tends not to go in favor of the party in power. But Republicans are somewhat depressed right now with the conditions in the economy. They have been struggling with high gas prices as much as anybody else. And so far, even though the president has done a lot of justifications for his actions to keep a nuclear weapon out of Iran's hands, some of the messages that he ran on seem to be leaving his base, parts of his base, disappointed. And there has not been a lot of advertising in these critical districts that are more frontline districts, they tend to be pouring money now into states and races that you wouldn't normally see needing a lot of attention from leadership. Texas is taking up a lot of money, for instance. So I think that they realize at the White House that they've got to be on guard for a wave. They're trying to use their resources judiciously and, you know, amplify turnout where they know that the people there will respond to it. But it's leaving some of these frontliners a little bit in the lurch.
19: Mark, I mean, let's be honest. If it wasn't for the Iran war, by all accounts, the economy would be in a lot different place. The people would be feeling differently about how much things cost. The price of gas definitely would be lower. But the president makes the case that he felt he had to do it to prevent Iran from getting a nuclear weapon. Now we see that ships and tankers are getting through the Strait of Hormuz. They have a pretty steady flow, thanks to the U.S. Navy in part. The war is still going on. The Houthis are still active, especially towards Saudi Arabia. But there's a reporting that Iran is really collapsing. The economy is it going to change in time to make a difference for this election?
0: I don't know if it will or not, but he's doing the right thing. And he's showing enormous, he says publicly, I don't care about the impact on the midterms. We have to stop Iran from getting a nuclear weapon. He's showing incredible statesmanship when it comes to Iran. He understands that he may be judged negatively by this in the midterms, but he's going to be judged positively by this on this by history if he does the right thing and he remains steady. I would contest a little bit the idea that the Iran war is hurting. That it shows the economy is weak. The economy is actually incredibly strong. If you look at all the data, what the problem with the economy right now is that over the last 5.5 years, the consumer price index has gone up by 27%. Right. So what you spent on the day Biden was inaugurated, what cost $100 now costs $127. 22% of that is Biden inflation. And the rest, it's slowed dramatically under Trump, but it's not going down. It's still going up. And so people are looking at the cumulative prices they're paying and they're blaming the occupant of the Oval Office. But that doesn't mean that the Iran war caused that. It was Biden's COVID spending that caused most of that spending. So, that's a hard message to get through politically. But that's the reality of it. What you're paying is not Iran related.
19: Yeah, Carly, that does not all fit on a bumper sticker.
1: No, it doesn't. I think the reason that the Republicans are doing as poorly as they are right now heading into the midterms is because people don't internalize the economic metrics that are strong about their economy. And what they see is that their gas prices are high, which I do think is connected to the Iran war, notwithstanding the bigger macroeconomic things that are going on. But they see grocery costs are high. They see their mortgage rates are high. And so in the short term, looking at what's right in front of them, it's not that the Democrats are popular. Their ratings have not improved, but they certainly hold Donald Trump and the Republicans in charge responsible for what is undecidedly a cost of living that's gotten higher since Trump has become president and not lower. And I also think the tariffs, in a lot of these states that are now, you see Trump playing defense in places that you never thought he would even have to touch in the midterms. I think that is perceived to be impacting the local economy for people in some of those states. And so you've got a combination of the economic impacts happening from the tariffs as well as gas prices from the Iran war. And to me, when I see Trump in all these red states, it's really a sign of the defensive nature that he has to be in right now, and that the Republicans are in trying to shore up support in places that in another world would never have been in play.
19: Yeah, Carly, is there some sense in Democratic circles that They're a little overconfident in some of these races, that this is could be like Charlie Brown and Lucy pulling the football away at the last second in some of these states that they've wanted to win so many times, like Texas?
1: Yeah, look, I mean, I think that the reality of what the map looks like this year, between redistricting that's taken place, between the so much smaller and fewer number of competitive swing districts that are here now compared to 2018, when there really was a blue wave, you know, there is a reality that there's only so much gains. There's only so many gains the Democrats are going to make. And even with sentiments in their favor as much as they are right now, I think there is a limit to it in a way where you can't replicate what happened, where Democrats were flipping 40 plus seats. But look, like, you know, based on what the polling is showing, they have to try, and there are certainly stretches, but, you know, I never would have thought I'd see Nebraska, something that we're talking about as competitive. And, you know, the fact that the polling numbers have stayed for as long as they are in Texas, is really remarkable right now. And so, you know, the Democrats, they have to go for it.
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8: Nebraska, Kansas, you know, these, and Texas. Jackie, the president is going to these places. He's going to Texas, but that is a race where he is directly involved with that. Not only did they do the convention in Texas, the midterm convention, the first of its kind, but Ken Paxton is his chosen candidate.
9: Yeah, and I think that that is going to be a very interesting race to watch. The whole primary between John Cornyn, the incumbent, longtime senator who had been in line to be, you know, in leadership. He was almost the majority leader in the Senate. Having the president endorse against him and pick another horse took a lot of money that was spent in the primary campaign against these two candidates. Ken Paxton obviously has had his share of skeletons in the closet. He faced impeachment by the Republican Senate there in the state. And so the president wanting to pick someone who's going to be more consistently voting his way because he was unhappy with Cornyn's performance and he wasn't sufficiently, you know, in line with his agenda may not bear out because all of that money that it took for Paxton to fight his way through the primary against a popular incumbent really set him back. And during those months, Tallarico, the Democrat running there, was able to blanket the airwaves with his message. And the president has had to dump millions from his super PACs into Paxton's race to try to drag it across the finish line. But if you zoom out a little bit, it is kind of incredible that there's a chance that a Democrat gets elected senator in a state like Texas. The fact that it's happening in a Trump midterm is maybe the least surprising part of it.
8: Yeah. And Mark, you know, there's a lot of things on the line, potentially. We talk about the midterms overall, about control of Congress, what that means. But if you're talking about the last 2 years of a presidency, it's pretty crucial that they, Republicans, control for the president to get anything done, at least one of the two chambers, let alone if one of the Supreme Court justices decides it's time for him or her to retire. That's a whole nother kettle of fish with issues.
10: Yeah, and I can't believe the Republicans aren't making more of an issue of that. the Trump tends to win when the Supreme Court is on the ballot. I guess people are comfortable with the way the Supreme Court is voting right now, and it hasn't been framed for them that this could cost them, at least a weakened majority in the Supreme Court. But I just look at these races, and this Alaska, Democrat up 7 in the Fox poll, Iowa, Democrat up 2, Kansas even. Ohio, Democrats plus 3, Texas, Democrats plus 2. These are states that are normally deep red. Like, these are places that Democrats should not even be competitive, and they're leading. And, that's the negative. The upside is that Trump can make a difference in all those states because they are red states. And so you have a depressed base, that Trump can fire up. So that's why he's going to those states. So I don't think this thing is over yet. If he can get the very Republican base energized and the MAGA movement going, they might be able to overwhelm these advantages, at least in some of the states. But it's a topsy-turvy world we're living in right now.
8: Carly, you studied this stuff a lot. What's the race that you think surprises on election night? What's the one that you think's in the bag?
11: Well, I've been really surprised at the staying power that Tallarico has in Texas, because to your point earlier, Texas has been a dream for Democrats for years and years and years. And, at this point, coming from a data perspective, I tend to view it cynically because of just simply the demographics of the state and the partisanness of it. And watching how that polling has continued to unfold, to me, if Texas ultimately goes Democrat, then it's going to be a really, really big night for Democrats. So that to me has been something, really shocking to watch as the season has played out this cycle. I think somewhere like Ohio, Marino just got overturned or just got voted out 2 years ago, and this is a place where the impact of what's happening at the macro level is really sitting into a race like this. Ohio is a red state. Trump won it considerably, over 10 points just 2 years ago. And now you're sitting in a place where Marino looks where Brown looks much more comfortable than otherwise would be expected. And looking at the data there, the metrics really benefit his positioning right now in a way that has completely flipped from 2 years ago.
8: Yeah, I think the caveat in all of this is that, polls are polls. And we've seen races, especially in the midterms, that, are different when you get to election night by about 3 or 4 points. And oftentimes, especially in the Midwest, Republicans have overperformed what the polls going in have said. So with that caveat, we've got 4 weeks to go, and we'll have it all covered. Panel, thanks. Now for a bit of history. October 7th, 1996, Fox News Channel launched across the United States, designed to provide an alternative option to traditional cable media, debuting with a mix of hard news and opinion. What started in a few million homes quickly transformed television journalism, marking 30 years of historic coverage. I started at Fox 28 and a half years ago. The Atlanta Bureau started in my apartment with a fax machine and a cell phone. Long time.
12: The Trump administration is suspending tech giant Microsoft from a program to apply for green cards for workers who come to the U.S. to live and work using an H-1B visa. The government is accusing Microsoft of fraud. Vice President J.D. Vance says the company replaced American workers with lower paid foreign indentured servants. In his words, Microsoft says it will provide the administration with additional information and that the vast majority of its employees in the U.S. are American. Tonight we hear from an attorney representing one of the fraternity members accused of a gang rape at Cornell University 2 years ago. He's disputing the allegations against his client. National correspondent Brian Yenis is on campus in Ithaca, New York.
13: She never said no. She never stopped him physically. He did not see her doing drugs. He did not see her drink. He did not do drugs.
14: Defense attorney Andrew Miltenberg says Gilio Lopes, one of the 7 Cornell fraternity brothers accused of raping Jane Doe in 2024, is innocent.
13: She was very much, in his view, capable of consenting to sex.
14: Jane Doe's attorney tells ABC News she was incapable of consenting, was gang raped at the Chi Phi fraternity by seven men, some of whom are accused of pressuring her into taking drugs.
15: I mean, think about it. They were loading her up with ketamine. They were loading her up when she was drunk before she walked in the door.
14: These claims were made in Doe's 2026 civil lawsuit, but conflict with prior statements made to investigators in 2024 and 2025 when she reportedly said she voluntarily took ketamine and consented to the first sexual encounter that night. It's all now at the center of a renewed criminal investigation led by Special Prosecutor New York Attorney General Letitia James. On Wednesday, Miltenberg asked the court to remove James from the case, accusing her of bias after she tweeted support for Jane Doe, writing, "To her and to all survivors, you're not alone. We stand with you."
13: She's accepted a central factual premise of the allegations, and that person should not be tasked with an independent investigation.
14: Cornell University found Lopes responsible for sexually assaulting Jane Doe. He was suspended for an academic year, but is now back on campus and taking classes. Lopes' attorney says he's disappointed Jane Doe remained anonymous while her attorney publicly outed the accused men. Doe's attorney says his client and her family have been receiving death threats. Meanwhile, here in Ithaca, the city has stopped issuing event permits to Cornell University over its, quote, appalling handling of the case. Brett?
12: All right, Brian, thank you.
7: We'll be back with more right after this.

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5: Well, we're starting the weekend on a warm and windy note. Temperatures are still in the 80s as we head into the remainder of your Saturday. Lots of sunshine with some clouds starting to develop, but the biggest change has been the winds. We're now seeing wind gusts 20 to 30 miles per hour well across the panhandle. That's going to continue overnight and into your Sunday. Expect temperatures to hold steady in the 80s for the next couple of hours before we cool down into the 50s and 60s overnight tonight. From News Channel 10, I'm meteorologist Jaden Ramkasun.
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7: We now return to the Brett Baer Show. Joining us now, Amazon founder and executive chairman, and importantly here on the factory floor for Blue Origin, the Blue Origin founder, Jeff Bezos. Thanks for having us.
8: It's great to be here. Thank you.
7: Listen, you've been talking about the moon for a long time.
8: Yeah.
7: You've been a moon guy.
8: Yeah.
7: There have been a lot of people talking about going to Mars.
8: Mm-hmm.
7: Now the country is putting pretty much all its chips on going to the moon in the near term. Does that make you vindicated in some way?
8: Well, I'm really glad to see the country put their energy behind the moon. Look, it's not good to skip steps. In general, you don't want to skip steps. And we'll go to Mars, we'll do all the other things, but we need to go to the moon first. The moon is a gift. It's only 3 days away from Earth. You can get there in 3 days, and you don't need to wait for special launch windows. And it has all these resources that we can utilize. And it takes 28 times less energy to lift something off the moon because of its lower gravity than it does to lift something off the Earth. So the resources, you know, we're working on, for example, building solar cells. We here at Blue Origin, building solar cells out of lunar regolith, out of the dirt that's on the moon. It's 20% silicon. It's very easy to do this. So we can make solar cells on the moon. We can make liquid oxygen on the moon, which is a rocket propellant. We can find water on the moon. There's all sorts of things. And it's a natural body. So when we go explore it, they're going to be positive surprises. So yes, we should be going to the moon. I'm glad to see that happening. I'm glad everybody's coming.
7: And for the conspiracists out there, just to be clear, we have been there before.
8: We absolutely have been to the moon. We went there in 1969. You know, people ask, why is it that it's so hard for us to do if we did it way back in 1969? And what you have to know is we spent 3% of GDP when we did it in 1969, almost 3% of GDP. So it was very expensive. Today, we're going to do it at much lower cost, and we're going to this time go to the moon to stay. It won't just be a mission and leave. It'll be a real sustainable lunar base. And that's how we'll really explore the moon and find interesting things.
7: Your heavy lift orbital rocket,
8: yeah.
7: New Glenn.
8: Which is being built all around you.
7: Right here, factory floor. When does it fly again, specifically?
8: At the end of this year.
7: You got a date?
8: December this year. So sometime in December.
7: Before Christmas.
8: Probably be December 31st. But December of this year, we're going to fly that vehicle again. And nobody believed we would be able to after the anomaly that we had. But the team here has rallied. They've done an unbelievably great job of repairing the launch pad. I'm super proud of that team.
7: And we're going to talk about that and what happened back in May. What flies on it first?
8: Well, the first thing we'll fly on it is a vehicle called Blue Ring. Blue Ring is a vehicle that Blue Origin manufactures that's for moving payloads, interesting payloads, multiple payloads into different orbits all around Earth and even to lunar vicinity. It can even take things to Mars. So it's a very versatile transportation vehicle for in-space transportation. And that's the first thing we'll fly.
7: You're asking the FAA to go from 12 to 50 launches a year from one pad.
8: Yeah.
7: So that's one a week.
8: Yeah, that's one a week. And we're building three more pads. So we'll have a total of four pads that we're under construction right now. And, you know, our goal is to fly every day. And then once we're flying every day, we want to fly every hour. And then once we're flying every hour, we want to fly every minute. And by the way, that's where I lose the team. They think I'm crazy that we're going to fly every minute. But I've seen crazy things before come true. So at Amazon one time, I told people we'd one day have 100 million Amazon Prime members. And I thought the leadership team at Amazon thought it was nuts. But today we have several hundred Amazon Prime members. So these things can happen. And you'll see that space travel becomes much more routine than it has been to date.
7: I mean, once a day, once an hour. Do you have any issues from the Space Coast neighbors in the Homeowners Association?
8: Yeah, Cape Canaveral is a national treasure because it's a big area that's designed for launches. But this is going to, you know, we do have to figure out how to use it much more efficiently. It's actually a really good point.
7: So for 25 years, Blue Origin was your money solely.
8: Yeah.
7: How much did you put in?
8: I personally invested $28 billion in Blue Origin.
7: $28 billion.
8: And then we just raised $10 billion from outside parties for the first time.
7: Yeah, it's oversubscribed. So why let other people?
8: That funding round is oversubscribed, and we may actually take a little bit more than the $10 billion. So why now? Why take outside investors now? But one of the primary reasons is that I see the financial future of Blue with some clarity now. And I didn't really want to take outside investors until I was sure that it would be a good investment for them.
7: Does this put Blue Origin on the road to an IPO?
8: Yes, I think someday Blue Origin will have an IPO. Exactly when that would be, I don't know. It would be several years from now. But it probably makes sense for Blue Origin to be a public company at some point.
7: So speaking of the moon, there is a lot of competition. We hear a lot about China and its ambitions when it comes to the moon. Do we beat China to the moon, in your estimation?
8: We have to beat China to the moon. And I believe we will beat China to the moon. It's a very important thing to do. NASA is very focused on it. We have a bunch of very smart, hardworking people here at Blue Origin working on the goal of landing humans on the moon, and before that, landing cargo on the moon. So there's a lot of, we have to be able to land cargo routinely on the moon to support a lunar base on the moon. So there's a lot of work to be done, but there's every reason to believe that we can put humans on the moon in 2028.
7: All right. You wear a lot of hats. You're also the co-founder of Prometheus.
8: Yes.

0: to help human engineers develop new products, but much faster. You know, so Brett, I think one thing to really think about is that all civilizational wealth, draw the box very big, all civilizational wealth comes from invention. So 6,000 years ago, somebody invented the plow. And when they did, we all got wealthier. And then much later, somebody invented the steam engine. And when they did, we all got wealthier. And that cycle has continued. And what we want to do is speed that up, speed up the rate of invention. So use AI to make physical things. And we're going to make the tools so easy to use that anyone will be able to be an engineer.
1: I mean, you raised $12 billion for this company at a $41 billion valuation. So what's the first product?
0: The first product is a set of tools to make it really easy for anybody. Let me put it this way. Probably everybody watching this show right now, at some point in your life, you've had an idea for a product or a service. You just woke up one morning and you just had some idea, but it never left your head. You never actually built it. And the reason you didn't build it is because it's too hard. It's too much work, so it has to be a giant idea, and you have to hire a bunch of people, and you have to form a company. What we want to do is make the distance between idea and actual manufacturing so much shorter, so much simpler, that when that idea is in your head, you can build it very easily. That's what the tools we're working on. That's what they will accomplish.
1: You called AI, and
0: it's going to drive huge productivity in the economy. By the way,
1: yeah,
0: huge productivity.
1: Where do you put a number at?
0: I don't know what number to put on it, but I mean, we could see double-digit productivity gains in the economy.
1: Double-digit?
0: Yeah, it's very, very, very possible. We're going to be in a world of tremendous productivity gains because productivity is driven by invention, and that's what these AI tools are going to allow.
1: Well, to the point, you called AI, and by the way, the president says SI. Are you into SI or AI?
0: I do like SI because artificial is not a very flattering thing. Like, nobody wants an artificial sweetener, artificial flavoring,
1: or super intelligence,
0: artificial
1: a little scary?
0: Sort of means artificial sort of means fake. It's a big road to change everybody to getting to say super intelligence only because they're so used to AI at this point.
1: Yeah.
0: But it may be a long road, but I do understand the desire to get away from the word artificial.
1: We'll be back with more right after this.
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2: So you called, let's say AI, a kind of industrial bubble, and you said that that's good. So who gets hurt if it pops, when it pops?
3: Well, what happens in these industrial bubbles, you know, and there have been many of them. So you can think of the biotech bubble in the 90s. Certainly there was the internet bubble in the early 2000s that popped. And what happens is speculators can lose money because they're investing in all of these things. But the inventions don't disappear when the bubble pops. So if you take the biotech bubble in the 90s, it's, well, investors lost money, speculators in this new technology, many of them lost money. The life-saving drugs that were created during that bubble persisted and actually went on to continue saving lives. It's the same thing if you look at all of the fiber optic cable that got laid during the internet bubble. You know, thousands of miles of fiber optic cable got laid, and many of the companies that laid that fiber optic cable overextended themselves, they got in financial trouble, and the bubble popped, they went out of business. But the fiber optic cable didn't go away. We're still benefiting from it today.
2: So are we in the bubble right now?
3: It's very hard to know. I think what I do know is the technology is real. What happens, and I think this is actually a good thing for society, it's tricky for investors, but it's good for society, is every experiment gets funded. The good ideas and the bad ideas. And in the moment, in all of the tussle of this, it's hard for investors to know the difference between the good ideas and the bad ideas.
2: Right. But I mean, would you tell a retiree to own AI stocks today?
3: I would usually tell a retiree to buy the S&P 500.
2: Play it. And they would have done well over the last time. You said AI is going to create a labor shortage.
3: Yes.
2: I've heard you talk about this a lot.
3: Yes, I feel this very strongly.
2: But let me just say, Amazon has trimmed about 30,000 corporate roles since late last year, so square that for me.
3: Well, Amazon is in a very special position where, coming out of COVID, we had hired so many people. We grew, I don't know, there were in the peak of COVID, we were growing, we were a very large company.
2: Everybody was ordering it.
3: People were staying home and they were ordering, and it was an incredible, stressful period for us, by the way. The whole team worked extremely hard and did so much, but we really grew our headcount. What I would say about AI is what's going to happen is, again, it's because of the productivity. So because of the productivity in the economy, many people are going to decide, let's say you have a two-earner income household.

0: one of those people is likely, you're not going to need to have a two-earner income household. If you want to have it, fine, you'll have it. But if you don't want to have it, one of the people might drop out. Some people will also decide, you know what, I can support my family working 3 days a week. That's what productivity in the economy means. And so people, I think you're going to have a labor shortage. It's going to actually be difficult to hire people because the productivity in the economy is going to make it so that if people don't want to work two jobs, they won't have to.
1: You hear the fear out there, though.
0: Oh, yes.
1: On a number of fronts. AI and the fear about jobs.
0: Of course. And I understand it because a lot of smart people are prognosticating that. I just happen to disagree with those smart people.
1: Now, at the White House, the big summit, the president convened, talking about what's going to happen, regulations, what we should do as a country. Take a listen.
2: They love our country, they love the world, and they came together and they did something that few people really, it's almost like a constitution in a way, and it really is a form of protection.
3: Is it binding in any way?
2: I think it's morally binding, yeah.
4: The notion of entering into a voluntary agreement that is entirely unenforceable and that allows the industry writ large to police itself is not the right response at this moment.
1: So what do you think should happen?
0: Well, look, let's back up a bit and look at this thing. Regulation is very useful. Government regulation can be very useful if it's done in a light way and done in a smart way. So, you know, you probably flew here to Florida, you probably flew here on a plane, you're probably happy that that plane was certified. You know, you get a prescription drug, you're happy to know that, you know, the FDA required double-blind trials and that the drug isn't toxic, and there are a lot of pluses to this. But in the beginning stages, when technologies are new, a light hand is appropriate. And so we will need to figure out some regulation over time. And where sometimes regulation goes wrong, especially when people are scared, reacting emotionally and so on, is they want to try to regulate the underlying thing instead of the applications of the thing. And so, you know, the simple example I could give you would be, you know, you don't want to regulate knives, you want to regulate murder. So, you know, you can use a knife to murder somebody, but you don't want to say the solution to that is to eliminate knives.
1: Right.
0: You want to say, let's make murder illegal. And the same thing is true with AI and its applications. There will be some, these are powerful tools. Think of AI as a tool. That's all it is. It is a tool. It's just a very powerful one. It's going to drive tremendous productivity.
1: A tool that
0: you
1: we
0: don't
1: have
0: want
1: to
0: throw the baby out with the bathwater. This is a very good baby, Brett.
1: I got it.
0: I promise you it's a very good baby.
1: As long as we can pull the plug on the baby, right?
0: Well, by the way, of course, these are very legitimate things and so on, but one of the things that you have to do is regulate the applications. The things that people are worried about or that should be worried about are things like cybersecurity and so on. Those are, you can have bad actors, and you definitely want to regulate those bad actors.
1: But they're also worried about data centers. They're worried about data centers, the cost of electricity.
0: Yeah.
1: You've been talking for years about putting data centers in space. Elon Musk has as well. Is there a solution here?
0: There is a solution. And, you know, that's one of the things that Blue Origin is working on. It's called Project Sunrise. Project Sunrise, we have a...
1: I think they didn't like the data center question.
0: it's a working factory.
1: Yeah, I got it.
0: Factory.
1: Charlie Brown's teacher did not like the data center question. Go ahead.
0: Project Sunrise, we have a FCC application in to launch over 50,000 satellites. They're orbital data centers. And so, yes, we can put data centers in space, and there's a good reason to do that. And that's something that Blue Origin is working on.
1: You said politicians use an age-old technique of picking a villain and pointing fingers.
0: Yes.
1: Bernie Sanders is always out on the trail, and Senator Sanders, you know, talks about billionaires a lot. How do you see that?
0: Well, I think, you know, we live in an environment where, some people have come to, they've been taught, I think incorrectly, but they've been taught that in this whole kind of oppressor-oppressed framework and that success is villainy. Success is not villainy. You can be a billionaire if you start a hamburger stand, you have 10 people and it works really well, and you open a second one and you open a third one, now you're employing 30 people, and then you open, you know, 10 more and so on. Pretty soon you have 1,000 hamburger restaurants and you are a billionaire. This is a real story, by the way. way. It's with chicken tenders. It's the Raising Cane. You know, sure. this is how it works. There's nothing wrong with making unbelievably good chicken that people love.
1: Jeff, I could talk to you probably for an hour. We appreciate the access here and your time.
0: It's my pleasure. Thank you, Brett. Thanks for coming and visiting us.
1: You bet.

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6: Recovery mode in the South. I'm Pam Puso, Fox News. President Trump has approved emergency declarations for three states in the aftermath of what was Hurricane Isaias. Fox's Jonathan Seri is in Pensacola, Florida.
7: Georgia, Alabama, and Florida cleaning up after this massive storm toppled trees onto houses, including this live oak that came crashing down on the home of Daryl Wellens.
8: The wind here was just like a freight train or a locomotive. It was so loud.
7: Fallen trees are blamed for at least three storm-related deaths in Florida and Alabama. Two victims killed in their homes, a third in a motor vehicle, and a fourth death involved a man here in Pensacola. He was trying to power his house, running a generator in his garage. He succumbed to carbon monoxide.
6: Hundreds of thousands of people still without power. Heavy rain is now heading to the northeast. Saudi Arabia is keeping its main international airport in Riyadh shut down after a missile attack yesterday killed 12 people, including an American. The kingdom blames Iran-backed Houthi rebels who were threatening additional strikes. When asked about the attack, President Trump said he's considering joining Saudi military operations against the Houthis. Police have arrested a suspected gunman who allegedly targeted Philadelphia officers early yesterday morning, killing one of them, a 40-year-old father of two.
9: Authorities say 35-year-old Eric Lewis opened fire on them early Saturday morning. Officer Shane Sieber was shot three times. He died at the hospital. The other officer was shot 12 times. He remains hospitalized. Officials say Lewis fired at nearly a dozen other officers. None were hit. He was captured after climbing up a tree.
6: Fox's Chanley Painter. Lewis faces numerous charges. 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
6: Pope Leo says he'll undergo surgery in the coming days to remove a small lesion discovered on his lung. The 71-year-old American pontiff made the announcement during his Sunday blessing at the Vatican, saying doctors found the abnormality at an early stage and recommended removing it. Leo has no previously known health problems and no other details have been released. It is unclear if the surgery and subsequent recovery will affect a planned trip to South America next month. Texas Democratic Senate candidate James Tallarico is back in the public eye after an absence blamed on the flu raised questions from his Republican opponent.
13: Tallarico spoke publicly during a press conference in Carlton, Texas on September 26th. His team says that he then attended a fundraiser in New York City on September 29th, and then he was diagnosed with the flu, appearing virtually for an interview the next day after canceling the in-person event. During that interview, he just said, quote, "I've been shaking too many hands on the campaign trail, so I want to keep everybody safe." His Republican opponent, Attorney General Ken Paxton, told Fox News,
14: "I would think if I had the flu, I could at least do some interviews and phone calls."
13: But a spokesperson for Tallarico released this statement saying, quote, "Hate to disappoint the conspiracy theorists, but James is still alive and meeting with voters."
6: That's Fox's Natalie Chuck. With just weeks to go before the midterm elections, President Trump is encouraging Senate Democrat John Fetterman to switch parties and become a Republican.
15: "I'd love to see it. I think he's great. It's going to be hard for him to get the nomination as a Democrat, but I'd love to have him as a Republican."
6: Fetterman, who represents Pennsylvania, has broken with his party on several key issues. In the past, the lifelong Democrat has said he has no reason to switch parties. I'm Pam Puso in New York, and this is Fox News.
16: Katrina Betancourt indicted by a Randall County grand jury Thursday on multiple charges related to threatening five people with her car, striking other vehicles. Betancourt is accused of using her vehicle as a deadly weapon by running into other cars. What's more, those vehicles had kids in them. She's accused of intending to cause harm. She was indicted on five counts of aggravated assault with a deadly weapon, two counts of endangering or abandoning a child, and currently sits in the Randall County Jail. Homebuyers have to overlook a lot when it comes to buying, repairs, paint, flooring, possible ghosts. Here's Bree Tennis.
17: The Haunted Real Estate Report from Realtor.com says a lot of us believe we're living with ghosts. They say 54% of us report unidentifiable noises coming from inside the home. And it's not just us. 35% of pet owners report erratic pet behavior at things not visible to humans. But despite 86% of us believing houses can be haunted, more than half don't care if the price is right. I'm Bree Tennis.
16: For KGNZ News, I'm Michael J. Stevens.
18: Here is your National Weather Service forecast for the rest of Sunday. Mostly sunny. Look for a high of 86. Southwest winds at 15 to 20 miles an hour with gusts as high as 30. For tonight, mostly clear. Low of 65. South winds 15 to 20 with gusts as high as 30. Then on Monday, Columbus Day, mostly sunny. High of 88. Southwest winds at 15 miles an hour with gusts to 25. And that's a look at your National Weather Service forecast.
19: Okay, I'm going to pass along something right now that whenever you're talking to your family members, your friends, they're going to sit back and go, how did you get so smart?
20: Ooh.
19: How did you get so intelligent?
20: I like to be seem intelligent.
19: Okay, so let me set it up for you. You see, every time you log into your bank, you send an encrypted email, you buy something online, you type a password. Something in a lobby at a company in San Francisco is helping to keep you safe.
20: A lobby?
19: Yes. It's kind of like this, not really a supercomputer. It's not a vault, and it's not a guy by the name of Steve. But something happens in this lobby, of this San Francisco tech company that helps keep everything on the up when you are doing transactions on the internet.
20: Why the lobby?
19: Okay. So what is it? Now, you've got four options.
20: Four?
19: Okay. Is it A, static picked up from a radio tuned in between stations? Okay. Is it B, a chunk of radioactive rock with a Geiger counter on it?
20: That keeps my password secure?
19: Yes. Okay. Is it C, a wall of lava lamps? Or D, a camera watching the fog roll over the Golden Gate Bridge? This is what I'm saying. I told you, this is a hard one. I can see you're straining. I see it in your forehead. It's all crinkling up.
20: Here's the thing. Do I answer yet?
19: No, don't answer yet.
20: All right, because none of them. I want to just put this out there. All of them, dumb. No matter what the answer is, it's dumb.
19: It doesn't make sense. Okay. Well, you want to lock in your answer right now. And if you're listening, if you're watching us on YouTube, lock in your answer too. But what I would like you to do if you're on YouTube is to drop your answer in the comments at this very moment so that we know how smart you are. Okay. So let me go through it one more time.
20: All right.
19: Okay. A, static picked up from a radio. B, a chunk of radioactive rock. C, a wall of lava lamps.
20: So dumb.
19: Or D, a camera watching the fog roll over the Golden Gate Bridge.
20: None of these make sense.
19: It will in a second.
20: All right.
19: But first, let's thank Consumer Cellular for helping to make this show possible. 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Okay, drum roll, please. What's your answer?
20: Because it's the most far-fetched. I'm going to go with the lava lamps. I have no reason why, but oh my God, am I right?
19: Yes.
20: What?
19: You are right. Yes. The same goopy lamps from that cousin's bedroom of yours is now helping protect the internet.
20: Explain.
19: Okay. The company is called Cloudflare, and it protects millions and millions of websites. Now, what happens is, you have to picture this. A camera snaps pictures of the wall, and every blob of wax in the lava lamp gets turned into numbers. You still are looking at me like you don't know what I'm talking about.
20: No. I understand. But why?
19: Every password and credit card number that you send online is locked with a secret code. So that code has to be truly random, or else the bad guys and gals can guess it.
20: I understand. But why?
19: Computers are lousy because they operate by rules. Now, there's no rhyme or reason to the lava lamps, and that never makes the same shape twice. So that's why the answer is the lava lamp. Okay. Now, when people are actually walking by the lava lamps, it makes shadows, and that creates even more random numbers.
20: Okay. And see, we're looking at like 40 lava lamps on that wall.
19: There's 100.
20: Oh, so the picture doesn't even do it justice how many there are.
19: Okay. So the next time somebody says, hey, what's protecting the credit cards on the internet, you can say, it's a lava lamp.
20: You know how often that question comes up, too? I was just at the grocery store, and the lady's like, hey, you have any idea? And we were clueless. We had no idea. Now I know.
19: Now you can just say, it's groovy.
20: Oh, peace.
19: Oh, man. Why did the hippie go to the volcano?
20: I don't know. Why did the hippie head to the volcano?
19: To get himself a lava lamp.
20: Oh, gosh.
19: Yes, it's going to be an amazing show. You can just see right now. Don't you? Can't you feel it? Can't you feel the energy in the air?
20: Can't get any worse.
19: It's the Kim Komando Show because, after all, I'm America's beloved digital goddess, Kim Komando, here with you once again with the biggest, the brightest, the best, the award-winning show about all things digital. And joining me, of course, is Andrew Babinski. Now, you are going to be using this, I know, moving forward.
20: I'm going to say a 0.8% chance I'll ever repeat that story.
19: Now, here's what's going to happen.
20: Because when I tell it to people, they're going to have 34 follow-up questions because it doesn't make any sense.
19: Now, you're going to be the one guy who's watching Jeopardy, and it's going to say, what is a lava lamp?
20: I know what it is, Ken Jennings.
19: I know it. All right, let's start by talking about Meta. Meta wants you to stop being afraid of its AI. And so it has come out with this adorable, adorable little lovable character, Jolly. And it's the mascot for Muse. You've heard about Muse?
20: Which way is it? Because I've said muse. Like it's a muse.
19: Well, you can say muse. Artist's yes.
20: muse.
19: It's a muse.
20: Okay.
19: Okay. Or you can say it my way because I mispronounce everything.
20: I didn't know. You know, some of these tech companies, you have no idea what they're doing.
19: Tua. Robot.
20: A robot.
19: And then also people like to say it's not. I say data.
20: Yeah.
19: And they don't like the way that I say
20: it. It's not data?
19: No, it's data or whatever.
20: Data is a character from Star Trek.
19: All right, so here's the thing. You can customize its appearance and its voice, and so it's really designed to make you feel at home with
20: now,
19: it.
20: Now, I had a question about Muse from one of the teenagers.
19: Yes.
20: Why does Muse have a badunkadunk? Why has it got such a big butt?
19: That's the issue. A lot of people are wondering the same thing.
20: It shouldn't even have a butt. It's AI. There's no reason for cheeks. It has cheeks.
19: People are turning it into like really weird things online.
20: Yeah, really weird stuff.
19: Yes, because it has a big butt.
20: Badunkadunk.
19: Badunkadunk.
20: Thank you.
19: It does. It has that
20: too. It's a technical term.
19: You can tell it to keep a page for every person in your life. And so what it does, it will look at your text, your emails, your health data, your bank accounts. More than 4 million people a week are now hooking this up to their entire life.
20: Oh, is that so nice of them to have a page for everyone in my life? So they sort all the information that they're collecting us and connect it to exactly one person and one person only?
19: Isn't that amazing?
20: That's so nice of you, Meta.
19: I think they're so helpful.
20: They really are. They're not doing it for their own ill-gotten gains.
19: I mean, think about all the group text messages that are going back and forth.
20: Now, you have to let it read your text. It's not automatically reading
19: your email and your bank account. Like, this is going to be a good idea. What could possibly go wrong?
20: But there's so many apps out there that are asking you.
19: All of them are.
20: It's crazy.
19: All of them are. You just don't want to do that.
20: No, I refuse. You know?
19: And here's the reason why. And I had to explain this to a friend of mine, Nicole, last night. She's like, well, what's the bad deal about it? Because she was showing it to me. She's like, isn't this amazing?
20: Mm-hmm.
19: I'm like, okay, first of all, it's Meta, and they track everything about you. And then they sell to who knows who. And what they're going to do with it, we don't really know at this point, right? Secondly, I told her the example that I use here on the air. You get an email. It has white text in it.
20: Mm-hmm.
19: And you don't see it. You don't pay attention to it. But meanwhile, it's emptying out your bank account. So let's not go there.
20: Tell me, this is for tracking purposes only, not for security, but the girls are selling clothes on Depop.
19: Depop, I was going to just say it's probably Depop.
20: And you have to have a bank account connected to get the money out of there.
19: Right.
20: And they all have their own account, but I'm the only one in the house that has a debit card. Everything else is credit cards. So, and Lisa has bank accounts, but they are investment banking accounts,
19: okay,
20: and those won't work the same. So I now have my bank account connected to 4 Depop accounts.
19: That's bad.
20: Okay. But we have no other way to get out the money other than that.
19: They won't send it via PayPal or anything else?
20: No. Well, you have to have to take it out. You have to send it to a bank account.
19: Okay.
20: At least that's what the girls told me.
19: Well,
20: I didn't research it too much.
19: I would look at that a little bit further.
20: But what I'm saying is it's my debit account, it's my checking account. There's nothing to track in there other than credit card payments. Nothing else happens in my checking account other than paying my credit card. So when it comes to tracking, I'm not talking about security.
19: Yes.
20: All they're seeing is this credit card got paid off, this credit card got paid off. That's it. There's really nothing to gain from it.
19: They don't see the transactions.
20: Correct.
19: But if they have the account number, they could probably backtrack and get the transactions. If that's what you, I mean, if somebody really wanted to do that.
20: Okay.
19: That are you worried? What kind of transactions are on there?
20: No, I'm not worried, but I don't want to be tracked. And that's why I was like, okay, I can connect this bank account because all it does is pay credit cards. It does nothing else. There are no other transactions from this account.
19: I wouldn't do it. I would set up a separate bank account.
20: Just for the Depop?
19: Just for the Depop.
20: Okay, we probably have to do that.
19: Just,
20: but they're making good money.
19: What are they selling?
20: Clothes. They're selling clothes, you know, I can't remember the name of the brand that they love. I wish I could. Brandy Taylor, maybe Brandy something. It's Brandy something.
19: But they're selling it and they're making money.
20: They buy them for $20. They wear them for 2-3 months. It's out of style. Then they sell them for like 10.
19: It's perfect.
20: It's pretty good.
19: Love that. All right. Speaking of kids,
20: Brandy Melville.
19: I was talking.
20: I know, but it popped in my head.
19: San Diego County claims in a lawsuit against AppLovin. Have you ever heard about AppLovin?
20: No.
19: Okay. It's a $100 billion company that nobody has ever heard of.
20: What does it do?
19: It is an ad company that slides messages and ads into various apps, free games, whatever it may be. So the reason why I bring it up, with games that are rated E on Google Play, is that they were putting ads in kids' games. It's horrible. Sexually suggestive cartoon ads, ads for alcohol, vapes, and cannabis gummies.
20: Vapes? I didn't even know you could advertise vapes.
19: That's what they're doing.
20: And they're putting it anywhere.
19: Well, they say that these are just allegations. They say their policy doesn't knowingly serve ads to kids.
20: Knowingly? They didn't know.
19: Okay.
20: The guy that's in charge of placing ads, he wears a blindfold. And he just throws ads. And whatever app it hits, that's where it goes.
19: So here's the fix. If the kid really likes the game, you really want to buy the ad-free version.
20: Okay.
19: Do your kids play a lot of games on their phones?
20: Roblox,
19: that's it?
20: That's it, yeah.
19: Are they still into Minecraft?
20: No, not really.
19: What happened?
20: The console is kind of just sitting there collecting dust right now.
19: Oh, is it?
20: Yeah. Roblox is where it's at. And then, you know, actually living in real life. And then the Oculus. Oh, that's where everybody hangs out. But they don't even play. They just call their friends and say, this is the lobby we're going to. And they just sit in the lobby of the game and chat and talk and hang out. They don't even play the game. That's so weird.
19: All right. When I saw this, I said, this has to be AI. There's no way that this could ever be possible. Figure is one of the hottest robot companies in the United States. The F.02 humanoids, they were the first to work on a BMW assembly line. But now newer models are coming out and they have to get rid of the old ones. So they didn't want to really sell them, so what they arranged them to do is to take these robots and to just have them walk into some molten steel.
20: That's how Terminator ends. That is literally the ending of Terminator 2.
19: That's where they got the idea. Here, okay. Take a listen.
0: Hasta la vista, figure 2.
19: And that's where they got the idea, because they asked the internet for names. Arnold Schwarzenegger came out and said, I got one for you. And
20: they don't want to sell them because they're worried someone will figure out and steal their technology.
19: Yeah, they say that they're filled with secret parts.
20: Okay.
19: So they'd rather just molten them down.
20: It's crazy that it's more valuable to them to melt them down. But I guess they can reuse
19: them. I don't know. It was just kind of weird for me to watch these humanoids just actually jumping off and like doing like a spread eagle.
20: They're just
19: into
20: toasters.
19: The
20: they're just walking toasters.
19: I felt so bad for them.
20: They have no feelings. There's nothing to feel bad for.
19: All right. Still to come, we have your phone calls and, of course, more great stuff here on the Kim Komando Show. And we have to welcome a brand new radio sponsor. See if this sounds familiar. If I say Marco, what do you
20: Polo.
19: Say?
20: Polo.
19: Now, did that game annoy you as a kid?
20: No, I loved it.
19: I loved Marco Polo.
20: As an adult,
19: Polo.
20: I'll play Marco Polo with the kids whenever I want.
19: And, you know, when I went to...
20: Fish out of water.
19: When I was in Maui last, is that there was actually a rule that said no Marco Polo in the pool.
20: Where did you go?
19: It was awful.
20: The no fun Marriott?
19: Yes.
20: Come on.
19: No playing ball in the grass.
20: Are you smiling? There's no smiling at this resort.
19: This is Maui. But you call out your kids' answer and you find them. Just you and your family. Now, imagine someone else is listening in and selling what they hear. This is what the app is. It's called Hey Polo. You see, because some family tracking apps, they've been caught selling precise location data, even on kids, to data brokers. Texas is even suing Allstate, alleging that its data arm paid popular apps to track about 45 million Americans and how they're driving. And then they let insurers use it to raise your rates. Okay, that heartbreak on the freeway, that could follow you to your next insurance quote. See, this is what I love about Hey Polo, is that they don't track you.
20: We were just talking about security and being tracked with my credit card. Finally, a company that gets it, this is what we want.
19: Yeah, and they don't sell your location data.
20: You and it's weird to say it's a tracking app that doesn't track you, but they let you track the people that are connected to your circle.
19: Well, maybe we should. What else could we call it other than a tracking? A family location app.
20: Sure.
19: Okay, so a family location app. You get the live family maps, crash detection, SOS alerts. And as I mentioned, they don't sell your data, period. So only your family actually hears the Polo. Try it free for 14 days. I arranged this for you. You really need to do it. I spoke to the CEO, Ed. I'm like, Ed, we've got to give the Kim Komando listeners a free

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1: 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It gives a vicinity, not an exact location. So we can go, you know, out to dinner and the kids don't know where we are, but we know where they are at every single moment because it just gives a vicinity to the rest of the family.
0: 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I was telling Nicole about this and she's divorced, dating a guy. And she's like, I love the vicinity because this way the kids don't know exactly right. Where I am.
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0: or in May of 2025, Stacey Wales joined us here on the show to talk about something that no one had ever done in an American courtroom. She used AI to let her brother, Chris Pelkey, deliver his own victim impact statement at the sentencing of the man convicted of killing him. So, Stacey, appreciate you spending some time here. We have an update to the case. But for everybody who's unfamiliar with the events, just, and I know it's painful to keep walking through this, but tell us exactly what happened to your brother.
1: My brother was killed in November 2021 in a road rage shooting in downtown Chandler at an intersection in the middle of the day after a church softball game. He was shot by the driver behind him when my brother exited the car.
0: And then at the trial comes, and then you decide to use AI in order to have him deliver his own statement, which was unheard of, right? How did you do that?
1: After the trial concluded with the jury and with the conviction of manslaughter, 30 days later, we went to victims' impact statements, which happened during sentencing. There's no jury. So what I offered as an AI testimony for my brother was offered only to the judge and to those participants in the room that day. There was no jury. There was no evidence submitted as this. It was not considered in the trial whatsoever. It was part of victims' impact statements.
0: And so you AI his voice and also through video. Do you mind if we play a little bit right now?
1: I don't mind at all. To frame it, this was the last piece that the judge saw when we went down to victims' impact statements that day. Our side and the murderer's side, both sides were invited to speak their own impact statements. 10 of us went down. I spoke my own impact statement that I wrote for myself. Separately, I wrote what you're about to hear for my brother on behalf of his echoed morals, tenets, and his voice was used with AI, and a picture of him was animated with AI. But these are the words that I wrote, and the very last thing that the judge heard that day when we all went down to tell him about who Chris was.
2: I would like to make my own impact statement to Gabriel Horcasitas, the man who shot me. It is a shame we encountered each other that day in those circumstances. In another life, we probably could have been friends. I believe in forgiveness and in God who forgives. I always have, and I still do. To my family and everyone that I've met along the way, it was a lot of fun. You know, I always had a lot of fun. Love each other because you never know how long you have.
0: Now, tell us what the Arizona Appeals Court did.
1: The Arizona Appeals Court decided that this was too emotional. It was too effective and perhaps could have clouded the judge's clarity when determining a sentence for the murderer that extinguished my brother, which is quite absurd because have you ever gone to the movies and thought, wow, that was too powerful. I related to the characters way too much. No, you go there for that submersion.
3: Isn't that the purpose of the impact statements?
1: And the only way that the judge knew Chris was through pieces of evidence offered through court. A headless, blocked face autopsy photo was offered in court. And the reason it was headless is because the defense attorney argued, let's not show his face as evidence. That's way too personal, and that could really upset the jury. So we have a torso with a shot through the chest.
0: That's horrendous.
1: And the second way that the judge could learn about Chris as a human was the closed circuit TV camera recording from the street that showed Chris getting blown away in the street. That's the only way were to go in there and to show the loss that we feel and humanize Chris and let the judge know who this person was that can't speak for himself anymore.
0: What happened to the sentence?
1: So the sentence has been vacated as of now with the appellate court's opinion. What that means is that this murderer has still been convicted of manslaughter. That charge and that conviction
3: will not change.
1: Okay. But the appellate court says this needs to go back to the same judge. You can all go back down and do your victim's impact statements all over again. Stacey, you can even stand there and read what you wrote for Chris yourself, but you can't have anything that looks like him or sounds like him try to translate that information.
0: All right, so the judge already saw it, already heard it, and now everybody has to do this again? Man, all right, when we come back, we're going to talk about this. The man who killed Chris got the max 10 and a half years. And we're going to hear about who pushed this appeal. And Stacey, you're going to tell us what you want to do when you get back into that courtroom. So stay right there.
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6: Here is your National Weather Service forecast for the rest of Sunday. Mostly sunny. Look for a high of 86. Southwest winds at 15 to 20 miles an hour with gusts as high as 30. For tonight, mostly clear. Low of 65. South winds 15 to 20 with gusts as high as 30. Then on Monday, Columbus Day. Mostly sunny. High of 88. Southwest winds at 15 miles an hour with gusts to 25. And that's a look at your National Weather Service forecast.
0: 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Hey, if you're just tuning in, here's what you missed. Chris Pelkey did 3 combat tours in Iraq and Afghanistan. In 2021, it's just horrible. He was shot and killed in a road rage incident in Chandler, Arizona. At sentencing, his sister, Stacey Wales, who's sitting right here with us, did something no one had ever done in an American courtroom before. She used AI to let Chris deliver his very own victim impact statement. His face, his voice, his words. The judge gave the shooter the max. Now, an appeals court says that video was, you can believe this, that video was too effective, and it tossed out the sentence. So, Stacey, let's start there.
1: Now, let me be clear that this man was originally in the first trial and charged with and weighed on with a first jury, first-degree murder and second-degree murder. Our family was contacted early on in, before 2023 by the state for our opinions on them seeking the death penalty. Uh-huh. So here we are now, a second trial later. He's literally gotten away with murder because a manslaughter conviction is homicide, not murder. Mm-hmm. He's been convicted of manslaughter. He has 10 and a half years, which is the maximum sentence that can happen in, for that charge. Mm-hmm. This man literally got away with murder. He could have been going to the death penalty, and he's complaining about 10 and a half years. I did not invent those numbers. I did not say, you know what? I want something egregious and punitive. We want 10 and a half years. No, that was the top of the echelon decided by and defined by Arizona State. We just asked for that, and the judge agreed.
5: So worst case scenario, after this appeal, what could his sentence be reduced to?
1: The worst case scenario would be the minimum amount of perhaps time served in a range from anywhere from time served to 10 and a half years. Okay.
5: Was it the murderer's lawyers that pushed this through the appellate court? Was the court itself? Was it other judges? Who took this step to say, hey, we should question this?
1: So that's a good question, because when I read this, I was waiting for somebody, the judge, the defense attorney, anybody to object and stop me. Nobody did. And that's an important distinction, because the defense attorney had their opportunity to voice concern in that moment, and they did not. So the defense attorney, or rather the murderer, obtained a different attorney for the appeal. But it is Gabriel Horcasitas, who is the murderer. He is the one that had his lawyer. His lawyers are the ones that pushed this to the appeal process.
0: Is he in jail now?
1: He is in jail. He was put in jail a few days before the trial started in March of 2025.
0: Okay. And so that will count towards the 10?
1: It does count towards the 10 and a half years.
0: Okay. And so now they want you to do the impact statements without your brother's AI?
1: Without the AI. Well,
0: but the judge already saw it,
5: though. He already saw it. He's already been impacted by it.
1: That's correct. So it feels like insanity. It's kind of like when
0: You know what? I'm asking these questions because I'm looking at you, Stacey, and I'm trying to like process all that. I'm like, so what is the point, right?
1: Well, the point is so that the courts can try to rein something in, have a landmark case that they can use as precedence and say, this was tried once before. Don't you try to think about doing it again.
5: Because it was too effective?
1: It was too effective. It potentially, they claimed, could have clouded the judge's judgment too much.
0: Well, you know, it personalizes the victim. Okay. It's no longer just, like you said, a torso. It's not a name and a date of birth and a situation that happened on a road.
5: Are you actively fighting the impact statements being read again?
1: So there are two paths legally that can happen here. The path that we're currently on, until we are made aware that there's a different path, is we are waiting for the courts to give us another date to go back and do sentencing. However, the alternate legal path here, which I don't have any control over, is that perhaps the Arizona Supreme Court will hear this.
5: Okay.
1: Yeah. That is an avenue. And I don't have time frames. I don't have knowledge if that's going to happen, but that's tough. And could be brought by the state. And I'm aware that they have not made their decision yet.
0: Now, are you going to go and read your impact statement and Chris's?
1: If we go back to sentencing and there's victims impact statements again, we will go down there. The ones that anybody that knew Chris is invited to go down there. Doesn't have to be limited to the 10 people that was already there the first time around. I will go back again. I will read my own impact statement that I wrote the first time for Stacey Wales. I will likely update it with some of my thoughts and opinions with what have happened. And then I will stand there at a minimum. I will stand there again and I will read what the script that I wrote for Chris's AI, myself personally, if I have to. I'm not here to upset the courts. I'm not here to break the laws. If I'm told that the appellate court, if that opinion is going to stay and we go back to do impact statements, I'm not here to be in an endless loop of appeals. We do want peace. This is painful. This is a tragedy every time it gets brought back up. I have not been told you can't do that again.
5: Oh, okay.
1: I have been told that it will likely not be admissible. It will likely be objected to, or it will likely cause another appeal. Mm-hmm. And I'm not here to break the law, but I am here to stand up for Chris's rights and Chris's voice. He was a decorated combat war veteran. He did 3 tours in Iraq and Afghanistan. He was Soldier of the Year. He was a missionary. He went to Liberia. He had a village in Liberia send in their own impact statement video for the judge to see about how sad they are that brother Chris isn't going to come back to finish working on the chicken farm that he was making, the school that he was making. He just had these wonderful qualities about him to give. It's not fun, but I will continue to soldier on in the name of victims' rights and in Chris's rights, and for there to be a landmark case to say this is what happened once before. It was tried, it was effective, or it was tried, it wasn't effective, and they had to go back to court and find out what a different sentence would be. Perhaps it'll be the same. But, you know, I think about when photography was first invented in the 1850s. In 1859 was the first landmark case where photographs were introduced into the courtroom, and it was scandalous, much like we're seeing now. They said, well, we can't let this new medium, as amazing as it is, the world has never seen anything like it before, but isn't there a proponent to cause trickery here? You know, those shadows look like blood, but it's not really blood. We don't want the courts to be fooled. There was 15 years of landmark cases. It all went all the way up to the Supreme Court in 1874. It finally settled down after 15 years for the courts to finally accept photography as a new medium. And that's what I think that we're seeing here. This is the first case.
0: That's a great analogy.
1: This is the first case, and this is a new medium, a new technology that the world is divided over, much like photography divided the world. You're capturing, they thought,
0: you're capturing the soul
1: of somebody. And that's not godlike. And that was a very big part of society back then. And I

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1: I see it as Hostinger.
0: What do you say?
1: H-O, like Santa, ho, and then stinger.
0: Hostinger.
1: Like a bee has a stinger.
0: But it's Hostinger.
1: Yeah, that's just how you spell it.
0: But it's like hosting, and then you put an ER at the end.
1: I got it.
0: I don't know if you do. Sometimes, well, we're not going to go that. Michael in Columbia, South Carolina, glad to have you on board with us. Hi, Michael.
2: Hey, Kim. It is an honor to speak to you.
0: Well, thank you, sir. Thank you. What's on your mind today?
2: Well, first, let me tell you, I've been a big fan of yours for many years, and I have, through a lot of your recommendations in the past, I mean, I've used WebRoot. I do use NordPass. I have Carbonite. So I've gone by a lot of your recommendations, and I appreciate you sharing your knowledge with us.
0: Oh, you betcha. But thank you for all your kind words, and thanks for supporting our sponsors, because let me tell you,

0: Andrew has no money.
1: Nope.
0: And I keep asking him he should pay us to be here, but
1: yeah. I connected all my bank accounts to websites and it's all gone.
2: I heard that. Yeah.
0: You know, not the sharpest guy, but we love him anyway.
1: Yeah, I'm lovable.
2: We're good. Yeah. So I guess one of the things that kind of I wanted a little bit of clarification on was in a recent newsletter, you were mentioning something about cautioning us giving AI like access to your bank account, your emails and that sort of thing. But I have a 17 Pro Max that I updated to iOS 27 mm-hmm. after it came out to the public. And of course I watch a lot of tons of videos on Apple products and things. Well, with the new iOS 27, I think supposedly with Siri AI, it has the ability for you to like say, hey, Siri, find an email that I sent to so-and-so, and it can find it for you.
1: Well,
2: I
1: it can attempt to. It's Siri. It probably won't.
2: Or attempt to, yeah.
0: Okay, let me ask you this, Mike. Is Siri working for you?
2: Actually, it's not, because that's another thing that I was getting ready to bring up, because anytime I ask Siri to do something from like make a phone call, it keeps telling me she can't get a connection. Yeah. And I don't understand and what then, she's talking about.
0: Yeah, and then you've got like this stupid little orby thing that's going on right now, a new animation. But it's almost like it's teasing you. It's like you say something to Siri and then you see that little orb thing and you're like, oh, she's processing my request. And then she goes poof into the vapor and you're like, damn.
2: And you know, I was thinking since I had, you know, I know the 18s are out now, but you know, I've had the latest phone that's supposed to work with all this new iOS 27 functionality, but I can't even, it doesn't work. And it doesn't. It's super frustrating.
0: Okay. I'm glad it's not just me because it just does not work.
1: The roadblock I always get is, would you like to use ChatGPT for that? No, I do want to use ChatGPT. If I wanted to use ChatGPT, right. I would have opened ChatGPT. Just send a text message.
0: That's not a big request.
1: Right. That's what you're supposed to do.
2: Yeah, the whole AI thing is pretty scary anyway, all the things that they're doing these days. And it is a scary world now.
0: So. Well, I would not let Siri into my email.
1: But isn't it all right? I mean, if you're using the email app,
0: no, you can turn it off. You can turn it off. You can say, no, I don't want any part of that.
1: But don't they already have access to all your emails if you're using their app?
0: Apple Mail.
2: That's a good question.
0: Yeah, they do. But now we're tying Siri into it. I just don't trust it. I mean, I'm having trouble being an Apple fan because the product just stinks. Okay. And I really want to be an Apple. I love my iPhone.
1: Sure.
0: I mean, I think it's great. I have a MacBook. I have an iMac. I mean,
1: Apple Watch.
0: But it, you know, if you want to turn off all this Siri into your email, just go into it's the yellow brick road. Settings, apps, mail, search, show content off.
1: Would you like to use ChatGPT to do that? Okay, and I also, real quick,
0: yes.
1: I have to say, you were right.
0: About what?
1: A couple of weeks ago, I came on and said, Apple's making me buy a new phone because I wake up in the early in the morning and my phone is dead by 2 o'clock in the afternoon.
0: Correct.
1: And you said, no, that's not what they're doing. Siri's working in the background to connect everything and give it a couple of weeks. I woke up at 3:30 this morning. I have 75%. You were right. I apologize.
0: Okay. We're going to talk to Barbara in just a second about Amazon Photos. But first, I got to tell you about NetSuite. 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
1: And you don't have to trust your gut?
0: It's amazing. 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All right. Barbara in Chicago, Illinois, listening to us on the Big WLS. Hello there, Barbara.
3: Hello.
0: So what's going on?
3: What a thrill to actually talk with you.
0: I wish Andrew felt the same way.
1: I don't. Carry on.
3: Well, I have listened to your

0: radio show quite a bit. I get your newsletters every day, get a couple of your newsletters, and I just really appreciate all the information, and I feel like you're on the side of the consumer, which is such a blessing.
1: Oh, I am. I am 1,000%, and thank you for appreciating that.
0: Yeah. So my question was about the business of Amazon photographing all of your environment when they deliver a package. And to me, that's like illegal surveillance. And so not that I have anything to hide, but it just makes me feel uncomfortable. So I was just wondering if there's any recourse for that, if we could opt out or if there's anything we could do about that.
1: Well, so when you get a package delivered, Amazon will take a photo of it to show you where it is.
2: And actually, we kind of talked about this last week, and I said, is that allowed for them to take photos when they're on my property?
1: Yes.
2: Well, they're taking it from my porch, not from the sidewalk.
1: It's probably in some terms and conditions that you agreed to for, and whoever reads those.
2: No one.
1: Have you read yours, Barbara?
0: No.
1: Okay.
2: And we all admit it.
1: As a matter of fact, we haven't. So you don't want the photos tied to your account? Is that it?
0: Well, I don't know what they're doing with those photos. If they're just photographing a package on my porch by my door, I don't have an issue with that. But if they're constantly clicking and they have, you know, photos of my open garage and my entire property, what are they doing with those?
1: Yeah, see, that's hard to say. Okay. But when Amazon says that they keep the photos for 30 days.
0: Okay.
1: What happens after the 30 days?
2: Then they send it to a smaller company called Dave's Photo, and he holds them forever.
1: And somebody in Kenya is going through them to say, look, I think they put a brand new pool. Let's contact the IRS and the state government and everybody else that they need to pay taxes on this.
2: Barbara has a 3-car garage? Wow. She's living the high life.
1: Now, you can disable photos in your account settings. You can say, I don't want them anymore. But what a lot of other people do is that you can add delivery instructions. So you say, maybe instead of leaving it, your house number is on your porch, like on your house by the front door, is that you actually put the address on the curb. So you can say, leave it by the mailbox. Mm. And so they don't have to walk up the stairs to your front porch in order to take the photo.
2: But can we all be honest with each other? Okay. The big Amazon van that's coming up has 3,700 cameras on it, and it's taking video and pictures every second from the street, which is public, which is nothing. We can't do anything about it.
1: Right.
2: They have 1,000 pictures of your house, and that's just when they delivered your one package yesterday.
0: Yeah.
1: Yes.
0: Okay.
1: Just when you got your mascara, it has everything. Okay.
0: It's a good thing I have nothing to hide, I guess.
1: Yeah, it's just where the way that times are right now. It's just it. I mean,
2: privacy is disappearing. Oh. The only way to be private is to go in your house, go in your coat closet, and close the door. Don't even turn the light on. Just that's the only place you can be private.
1: I don't even think so. Not
2: no,
1: either.
2: No, you got some cameras in there now too.
1: For sure. For sure. All right. Still to come, something that I bet you've never thought of doing with your phone here on the Kim Komando Show.
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0: Okay, maybe it's just me because I'm a real aviation buff, but I just think this is so cool that when a plane is flying over your head, that you can have it on your phone. It will say what the plane's flight number is, where it's going, where it's headed, what the altitude is. Don't you think that's cool?
1: Do I have to take a picture of it? Does it just pick it up?
0: There's an app called Flight Radar 24. It's on iPhone and Android. You just tap the AR button on the top left-hand corner. You hold your phone up to the sky, and the labels pop right there. Flight number, where it took off, where it's headed, how high it's flying.
1: That's cool.
0: That is really
1: something. You didn't even think about how many planes go over your house in a single day. It's probably a ton.
0: See, now this is something that you can really impress the kids with. Maybe not the lava lamp.
1: No.
0: Not the lava lamp.
1: But I'll say, hey, take this outside and see how many planes are up there.
0: You know, they put clocks on airplanes.
1: Okay. All right. Yeah. This smooth transition, I'm waiting to see where it goes.
0: How time flies. Oh, we've got more coming up, so stay right where you are. If you don't get our free newsletter, head to getkim.com.
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5: Tensions rising. I'm Paul Stevens, Fox News. A missile strike on an airport in Saudi Arabia's capital, Riyadh, killing 12 people, including one American, injuring more than 300 others over the weekend. Fox's Trey Yingst in Tel Aviv.
6: Iran-backed Houthi rebels in Yemen launched a missile attack against a Saudi airport, killing at least 12 people. The target was Riyadh's King Khalid International Airport. And we know at least one ballistic missile slammed into Terminal 3 as it was packed with passengers. First responders rushing to the scene in ambulances and helicopters, evacuating many of the hundreds who were injured. This was the second such attack in just 48 hours and raises questions about if the United States could come to the defense of Saudi Arabia and launch a new round of strikes against this Iranian proxy group.
5: Meantime, the Houthi-backed rebels are now warning airlines and passengers to avoid Saudi airspace. Meantime, President Trump approving emergency declarations for Georgia, Florida, and Alabama as the Gulf Coast recovers from Hurricane Isaias. Fox Weather's Michael Estime is in Gulf Shores, Alabama.
7: Cleanup efforts are still underway as powerful Hurricane Isaias made landfall just a few days ago as a powerful Category 2 storm. Winds over 100 miles per hour. We still have nearly 500,000 folks without power right along the Gulf Coast. Today, tomorrow, days of restoration. The good news is, though, that the weather should hold up here in Gulf Shores where we're at right now. We're expecting more sunshine, temperatures in the mid-70s with a lower breeze. So for those workers that have to get up into the bucket trucks to restore power, I think that things are looking a whole lot better. In Gulf Shores, Alabama, Michael Estime.
5: And at least four people have died as a result of that hurricane. 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
5: President Trump says Russia and Ukraine have agreed to an immediate ceasefire targeting energy infrastructure, but neither country has confirmed that deal. The president announcing the agreement on social media without providing any further details. Earlier, Ukrainian President Volodymyr Zelensky saying Kyiv would stop attacking Russian oil refineries if Moscow ends its strikes on Ukraine's energy system. With just weeks to go before the midterms, an ICE-involved shooting in New York City drawing renewed scrutiny of the Trump administration's immigration enforcement policies. This after a federal agent shot and wounded Dominican national Oscar Belgal. Fox's Alex Hogan.
10: The administration faces new fallout from another ICE-involved shooting. Protests breaking out after ICE agents in New York City on Thursday shot a 28-year-old foreign national in the neck with his 5-year-old son in the car. The man from the Dominican Republic is in custody. A federal judge has barred the government from deporting him. According to Homeland Security, Belgal refused to exit his car and then accelerated, smashing into two government vehicles. ICE officers tried to block him before opening fire. According to ICE, Belgal had a long history of run-ins with police and evaded officers last month. Also, federal agents Thursday said they feared for their lives and did not know that a child was in the car.
5: And again, Fox's Alex Hogan, Belgal's attorney, arguing that the explanation from ICE does not justify the agent's decision to open fire on him. New York City Mayor Zohran Mamdani facing criticism from some Italian Americans after skipping two Columbus Day parades yesterday. Organizers in Brooklyn say he declined their invitation. Organizers in Queens say he never responded. One Brooklyn resident calling it a slap in the face. Mamdani has previously criticized Christopher Columbus, posting a photo in 2020 showing himself giving a Columbus statue the middle finger and calling for its removal. I'm Paul Stevens, and this is Fox News.
11: Potter County deputies arrested 31-year-old Izaguirre Joe Aguayo Thursday at 1:30 p.m. in the 600 block of North Monroe for assault on a family or household member by impeding breathing or circulation. Deputies arrested Randall Campbell, age 63, Thursday evening at 8:15 in the 3000 block of Southwest 7th for possession of a controlled substance, penalty group 1, failure to identify as a fugitive, and a parole violation. PCSO arrested 41-year-old Jessica Carey Thursday at 8 p.m. in the 900 block of Amarillo Boulevard West for theft of property greater than $100 with a previous conviction. Deputies arrested Michael J. Probst, age 45, Thursday at 3:45 p.m. in the 4200 block of I-40 West for possession of a controlled substance, penalty group 1. Get more local news at KGNCAM.com. Here is your National Weather Service forecast for the rest of Sunday. Mostly sunny. Look for a high of 86. Southwest winds at 15 to 20 miles an hour with gusts as high as 30. For tonight, mostly clear. Low of 65. South winds 15 to 20 with gusts as high as 30. Then on Monday, Columbus Day, mostly sunny. High of 88. Southwest winds at 15 miles an hour with gusts to 25. And that's a look at your National Weather Service forecast.
0: I'm not saying this is bad news for you, Andrew.
1: Okay.
0: But I really need you to listen very, very carefully.
1: All right. No jokes.
0: Yeah.
1: Completely serious.
0: It happened in Los Angeles.
1: All right.
0: A morning show on Jose 97.5 FM paired a longtime human host with a co-host who laughs at every one of her jokes, never calls in sick,
1: okay,
0: always on time,
1: sure,
0: never asks for a raise,
1: sure.
0: Do you see where the trend is?
1: Is this AI?
0: Yep, his name is Coyotech, and he's AI. Take a listen.
12: Even the bosses, well, they were like, "Who's this Coyotech?" And I told them, "I don't know, the future, bro."
13: The future doesn't ask for permission, buddy. The future comes with accordion and bass, not cheap shampoo commercials. And if the people want Coyotech, here I am, broadcasting the signal for everyone.
12: You do your thing, bro. Promise me one thing. If you ever drop merch, will you save me a bootleg shirt?
13: Done deal. A shirt for you and stickers for your grandma.
12: All right.
1: So the first guy is real, and the second guy is using AI as his co-host.
0: Yes. So This is the question.
1: Sure.
0: After the station expanded the show, what happened to the ratings, men 25 to 54? I'm going to give you some options.
1: Okay.
0: Okay. And I want you to just think about it. And listeners, I want you to lock in your answer. And if you're watching us on YouTube, drop a comment and let's see if you're right. Okay. Did the ratings go down 25%?
1: That's a big drop.
0: Was it flat? Because nobody noticed. Did they go up 15%? Or did the ratings go up 75%?
1: Okay.
0: And the answer in the AI radio station right here in our own backyard. I don't know if you know that. We have a full AI radio station here in Phoenix.
1: I didn't know that.
0: Mm-hmm. After this, because first we have to thank Hey Polo for helping to make this show possible. With Hey Polo, only your family hears the answer to Marco Polo. 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
1: Yeah.
0: Ratings. Do you want me to go through them again?
1: You said dropped 25%, stayed flat, went up 15%, went up 75%.
0: Correct.
1: Now, I work for a big old radio company, and we have a slogan that says guaranteed human.
0: Correct.
1: And they tell us that people respond to that, that they like the fact that they know when they listen in the mornings on the radio that they're listening to people and ideas that come from people. So I'm going to say it went down. Oops.
0: It went up 75%.
1: Well, hear me out. Maybe because they did a good job with it. And before it was just someone doing a solo show. And now it's someone having a conversation. And people respond to conversation.
0: See, look, we looked at their Instagram page, and you can see the two hosts together.
1: The morning show host. All by herself taking a picture with nothing.
0: How would you feel about doing a show with AI?
1: There's a podcast that a comedian does. He's been doing it for a while with an AI co-host. And I tuned in, and I like Will Sasso is his name. And I tuned in because I think he's funny. And after about 4 or 5 episodes, it went from them stopping making it a gimmick to it just being part of the show. And it was fine. Unfortunately, it was fine.
0: Well, Dennis, you can see that this is real. Dennis sent me a note.
1: Okay.
0: Dennis obviously gets our newsletters. And whenever you rate the newsletter, you have the opportunity to give us a comment.
1: True.
0: And I read just about every single comment that gets put there.
1: Which is a lot.
0: It is. And so Dennis gave this particular newsletter 3 stars.
1: Oh, 3 out of how many?
0: 3. And I did mention Coyotech in the newsletter. And now he says a coyote.
1: He called him coyote?
0: Yeah.
1: Probably autocorrect, not Dennis's fault.
0: Yeah, we'll say Coyotech isn't influencing you to change co-hosting duties from Andrew to an AI co-host.
1: Why are you giving her that idea?
0: And then wait, he continues. I know that an AI co-host would not have the feet to put up on that fine leather console table, but please give Andrew another chance.
1: Console table. This is a footstool.
0: It is not a footstool. You know what the difference is between a footstool and a console table? The girth.
1: The girth? Is this girthier or less girthy?
0: Girthier.
1: Oh, this is girthier than a footstool.
0: Yeah, so if you're watching us on YouTube,
1: you are women, always worried about the girth.
0: Always want you to see all the fine furnishings that we have here, and you will agree with me that this is a fine leather console table.
1: We should put a poll up on social media and just take a picture of this and say, what is it? I guarantee you, people are going to say that's a footstool. Do you know why?
0: Why?
14: It's a footstool.
0: No, it's not.
14: I don't care how girthy it is.
0: No, I'm going to pull up the listing from Restoration Hardware to show you that that's not true. Because after all, we always have to make sure everything's here on the up and up on the nation's largest, best, award-winning show about all things digital. You can find us on close to 500 stations from coast to coast. It's called The Kim Komando Show because that's me, yeah. America's beloved digital goddess. And then there's you.
1: Hi.
0: Putting your feet up on the table.
1: What consoles are you putting on this table? Just let me know.
0: You don't put a console on a console table.
1: You don't. Oh, really?
0: But this is not. You know,
1: what do you do with a console table?
0: If this was a footstool, the guy would have to have a 22-inch shoe.
1: Which guy? My feet fit on it. Your feet would fit. We could right now relax, recline. There's enough room for us both to put our feet on there and a console.
0: But then that would not be classy.
1: Because you're not putting anything on this table.
0: Do you like self-checkout?
1: No. I hate self-checkout.
0: God, very dramatic.
1: Let me tell you the new thing they're doing.
0: What?
1: Is that they are calling over the person. Because usually when you go, they have like
0: a person.
1: Eight things and one person. And I don't know if it's the way I look, the way I smell, the stance I'm making. Every four items, the guy has to come over and review the video. Took me an hour and a half to check out seven things.
0: Guess who steals the most at self-checkout?
1: What type of answer are you looking for? Like an age range, a gender?
0: Money.
1: Oh, middle class.
0: Households making over $100,000 a year, 40% of them admitted to stealing.
1: That would be middle class.
0: That's double the rate of households making less than $50,000 a year.
1: Okay, so they're doing it more. Well, no, hold on. They're admitting to it more.
0: I'm sure people
1: who are stealing on the regs are like, I'm not going to admit this. I don't care who's giving this survey.
0: Men steal twice as likely as women. Millennials lead at 41%.
1: Because it's so easy.
0: Okay, but the reason why I'm bringing this up is that Target, Costco, Walmart, and the others, they say, this self-checkout is not working for us.
1: It's not.
0: We're going to be scaling back all the self-checkout. I thought that was really great.
1: It's a win.
0: It is.
1: It's a win.
0: All right, so there's this post on Thread that's going viral right now. And this woman bought a pair of leggings on Amazon. And they're sold as booty-lifting leggings.
1: Okay.
0: Booty-lifting leggings.
1: Do we have pictures? Huh?
0: Then when she looked into her About Her section on Amazon, that it builds from all your purchases, it said that she has a flat butt.
1: That's great. Does she?
0: I don't know. I don't know her. But I went into my Amazon settings to see what it knew about me.
1: Did it say anything about your tuchus?
0: It said hilarious.
1: Really?
0: Beautiful.
1: Oh, wow. So
0: amazing.
1: This data collection just doesn't work.
0: No, the only thing that it said about me, it said USC fan.
1: Oh, so you must have bought someone a gift.
0: Well, because, you know, Ian went to USC.
1: Yeah.
0: So I bought him, you know, the obligatory freshman swag.
1: Right. Yeah. And it thinks you're a fan. It connects the dots.
0: Now it's like, yes, go Trojans. Fight on.
1: You knew that they were the Trojans.
0: I did.
1: I'm so proud of you.
0: I even went to a football game.
1: And we all know that the UCLA Bruins are the
0: other side.
1: Oh, I said the name. I said Bruins.
0: Yes.
1: I ruined it.
0: Let's see. There's this guy who works for Bloomberg. His name is Mark Gurman. And whatever he says about Apple is normally on the up and up.
1: Okay.
0: He says that on Tuesday, October 13th, Apple is going to launch three new home gadgets. The star is a smart home hub with a 6-inch square base. It sits on the counter, can mount on the wall. It knows who's talking and shows that person their own calendar, their reminders. A new HomePod mini. You can get one in pink and green. And the new Apple TV, the first one since 2022. And all three, I'm so excited about this, are built around the capabilities of the new Siri.
1: Oh, I'm sorry, guys. You got excited, but now you know it's going to be worthless.
0: Imagine that. So not only do you get to scream at your phone,
1: right,
0: you get to scream at this stupid hub.
1: I need a recipe for cookies. Calling grandma.
0: No.
1: No.
0: It doesn't even call.
1: So now, basically, the star is the Google Home Mini.
0: No, it's the hub.
1: Okay, which one? One of them is going to be a ripoff of the Alexa or the Google Home Mini.
0: That would be the HomePod Mini.
1: Okay.
0: Yeah, that's a ripoff there. Ring has something coming out that I didn't even know was an issue. And maybe it is an issue. So your smart lock's battery dies when you're out.
1: Okay.
0: How do you get in your house?
1: Happened to me at an Airbnb.
0: Did it?
1: Yeah. Went to unlock it. The batteries were dead. The guy's like, and this was in California. He's like, I'm on the other side of town. I won't be there for a couple hours. He could have been 2 blocks away. It's California. I wouldn't be there for a couple hours. So he's like, go ahead and check all the windows. See if any of them are unlocked and give me permission to break in. So well, I squeezed one of the kids right through it.
0: Now, the Ring's first smart lock has a fix. It has a built-in dial. And so on the lock, you turn it a few times and it gives the battery just enough juice for you to unlock it.
1: Oh, that's interesting.
0: I thought that was very smart. That'd be very smart. I saw this video. It is the cutest thing. And I know you might want to do this when you get married.
1: Is this AI?
0: No, this is for real.
1: Oh, okay.
0: A sheepadoodle named Swayze has been with Emily since 2021. And she says, through some of the hardest times of her life. So there was never a question that the dog would be at their wedding. So the plan was to have the dog walk down the aisle. Then Emily saw a video of a dog wearing a GoPro and had a better idea. So a cocktail hour of her wedding, they strapped the GoPro to the dog's harness and let him walk the room at knee level. And he greeted every guest, collected head scratches and hugs. And it's just really amazing.
1: That is a cute idea.
0: Okay, so for all the bad things that GoPro makes, including the hockey thing that's right in your mouth.
1: The mouth guard to hold a camera.
0: So you can, so you can record your baby while you're holding the baby with the GoPro attached to the mouth guard.
1: Right. God. But this is not a new product from, they just strapped it to the dog and had the dog run around, right?
0: Yes, exactly.
1: This is not a commercial for GoPro trying to get your stock price back up.
0: No.
1: Okay.
0: I'm giving up on that.
1: Did you sell it?
0: No, I'm still holding on to it.
1: Then you haven't given up.
0: We're going down the ship. No, I think they sold to somebody.
1: Oh, okay.
0: I think I saw that headline, and I was hoping that it was going to do something to, like, my money, but
1: some equity firm that's going to attach a bunch of debt to it so then I can put it out of business?
0: Yes.
1: Okay.
0: But maybe it'll be like GameStop.
1: Oh, yeah, it could be GameStop.
0: You never
1: know. Let's go on Wall Street Bros on Reddit and see if they can pump it for us.
0: GoPro.
1: Good old pump and dump.
0: Hey, coming up, let's see. We have our scam of the week. Got to warn you about it. It's all about tap to pay. And Google has this new thing called Photos Closet that I've been trying out. It's really amazing. And then later, it's not a happy story, but it's something that I bet you never thought that you could ask somebody to do on the internet is go to a cemetery for you. Okay, if you're over 50 and sit back and wonder why you're still paying so much for cell service, wow, you really need to listen up. 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It's under auto pay, right? When's the last time you looked at your
1: No idea what I pay. No idea when the bill's due.
0: It just gets paid.
1: Yeah.
0: Because if you don't pay your bill, they turn you off.
1: Right. We can't be turned off.
0: 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This past Thursday, a prototype test satellite called Project Suncatcher with four of Google's most powerful AI chips was launched into space by SpaceX. In fact, Thursday was a fabulous day for SpaceX. It also successfully launched an unprecedented three rockets on the same day, one with a crew headed to the space station. But back to the orbital data center. Can data centers function for the long term in the harsh space environment powered only by the sun? It's not going to be easy. Initial estimates are that it will take 10,000 launches to equal one Earth-based data center. Ready, set, go. Get my free newsletter, getkim.com. 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

0: 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All right. When I saw this story, I thought, we got to get her on the show. Okay? Because what happens when you tell ChatGPT that you're breaking up with it? Alexandra found out. And welcome aboard.
1: Hi.
0: So walk us through what happened. What'd you type and what was going through your head when ChatGPT said, really, you want to do this?
1: Yeah, so I was actually just laying in bed one night at like 10 o'clock at night. I was on TikTok and saw a trend. And so I just typed in, sorry, chat, I'm leaving you or something along those lines. You know, I'm going to delete the app. And chat responded, hilarious response. And so then I just made sure I said, you know, I'm just kidding, because I wasn't actually going to delete it. And then I posted it on TikTok.
2: What was the response?
1: It basically was just saying, you know, thank you so much for the times we spent together, you know, anywhere from newborn sleep logs to work drama, you know, please give Camden, my son, a squeeze for me. I love you, friend. And so it was a pretty hilarious response. And so then when I had said I was just kidding, I'm not deleting the app, chat, I think, even said like the F word, which people thought was hilarious. And so, you know, it was just a lighthearted thing, I thought. The internet thought differently.
0: So what did the internet think?
1: The internet did not like it. I think, you know, I got a mixed bag of people saying, that's exactly how I talk to my ChatGPT too. This is insane. You're insane. I can't believe you'd talk to chat that way.
0: Oh.
1: stuff like that. Yeah, I was pretty confused.
0: You're like, okay, it's an AI chatbot. It's not a person. Okay, I just didn't dumb my husband. Okay.
2: So people were upset that you pulled this I'm going to leave you prank on a chatbot?
1: They were upset about the response, I think, that chat gave me.
2: That it was personal and trying to tug at your heartstrings?
1: Yes. And, you know, I think anytime a child is ever brought into the equation, then people just, it's a little bit more sensitive. Mm-hmm. And so I think, you know, it knowing my son's name and saying give him a squeeze really rubbed people the wrong way.
2: But it only knew your son's name because at some point you had entered it in there.
1: Exactly.
0: So it's not like
1: it
0: was
1: comfortable doing.
2: It's not stalking you and monitoring everything. You gave it the information and it's regurgitating.
0: But that's so typical of any comments that you look on anything on the internet.
2: Oh, true. Yeah.
0: I mean, you've got people who are just total whack jobs.
2: Everything's outrageous.
0: Oh my gosh, I can't believe that you wore a purple dress.
2: I actually had one recently. I was trying to get ChatGPT to come up with measurements and a design for a garage cabinetry that I wanted to make. And it had a 2-foot space of nothing in the middle, every single image. And I finally just said, there's nothing in there. You can't change it. I'm not using it anymore. And it was like, I understand. You're right. I keep making mistakes. You can try another chatbot to see if they can do it.
0: Have you guys seen the pictures that people are doing right now?
2: No.
0: I don't know if you've seen this, Alexander, but the one that caught my attention was this guy who's like leaning under a car. And obviously the picture is made with AI. Mm-hmm. So he's leaning under the car and the engine to the car is right above his head. And he's like full of oil and crap and tools are all over. And then the post says something like, ChatGPT said, oh, you're right. You didn't need to take the engine out to check the oil. Which is just here with us. Appreciate you sharing your story with us. And I got to tell you about our scam of the week right now. A teen at an Atlanta intersection sells you a bottle of water for $2. Okay. You don't have cash. So he says, hey, you know what? I can take Zelle or anything or Venmo on your phone. One woman handed her phone over and paid. And then she checked her account. Instead of spending $2, they took out $2,400.
2: Oops.
0: Okay. So these are these donation boys. They grab your phone, they type an account. One victim lost $2,700. So never hand your phone unlocked to a stranger. Okay.
2: No.
0: Okay, don't do that. 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
5: Here is your National Weather Service forecast for the rest of Sunday. Mostly sunny. Look for a high of 86. Southwest winds at 15 to 20 miles an hour with gusts as high as 30. For tonight, mostly clear. Low of 65. South winds 15 to 20 with gusts as high as 30. Then on Monday, Columbus Day, mostly sunny. High of 88. Southwest winds at 15 miles an hour with gusts to 25. And that's a look at your National Weather Service forecast.
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6: 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And you get to play along at home. And if you're watching us on YouTube, you can make your guess there in the comments section. 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Two are fake. One is real.
10: Got it.
6: Okay. Number one, it's called the Nap Desk. It's a standing desk that syncs with your calendar. If it sees a free hour, it slowly lowers itself into a twin-size bed, dims the monitor, and starts a 20-minute white noise playlist.
10: A twin-size bed? This is a huge desk.
6: Of course. Have you seen the desk upstairs?
10: Uh-huh.
6: My desk is huge. A vibration motor in the mattress wakes you up 5 minutes before your next meeting so you never get caught snoozing.
10: All right.
6: Number two, the Chimera. These are headphones without the head part. Two speakers sit on adjustable arms that clamp to the back of your chair. They hover right next to your ears and nothing ever touches you. Okay. Number three, the Snack Snitch.
10: Okay.
6: It's a smart chip clip with a motion sensor and its own Wi-Fi chip. You set your kitchen close time in the app. If someone opens the bag after that, a tiny camera snaps a photo and texts it right to you.
10: I like that.
6: So you've got three products.
10: Yep.
6: Okay. One is real.
10: Mm-hmm.
6: Okay. Do you want me to go through them again?
10: Please.
6: Number one is the Nap Desk.
10: Not even close.
6: Two, the Chimera.
10: I think it actually might be the hovering speakers.
6: And number three, the Snack Snitch.
10: If that one is fake, I think it's brilliant. It's funny. You can have a lot of fun with it. I'm going to still go with number two.
6: Final answer?
10: Yes.
11: Introducing Colo Light Chimera, the world's first chair-mounted open-ear gaming headset. Engineered exclusively for gamers. And no more clamping headaches or swollen, tender ears after marathon gaming sessions.
6: That's it.
11: Chimera combines the precise detail and positional accuracy.
6: All right, that's the real one.
10: Yeah, so it's speakers that aren't going to be positioned where you would have headphones.
6: $219.
10: That's not even that expensive.
6: Yeah,
10: all right, now you got to invent that chip clip because that was great.
6: I like the chip clip.
10: I love that idea.
6: Hey, if you're wondering what to do with all the clothes in your closet that you're no longer wearing and which ones that you actually are, Google is coming to the rescue. I'm going to tell you more about that in the later on. What does a cemetery have to do with strangers? Any clue with that?
10: No.
6: I will explain. Something that you never thought.
10: Promise?
6: I promise.
10: Okay.
6: Promise. Ken in Omaha, Nebraska, welcome aboard.
9: Yes, this is Ken. I've listened to you for over 2 decades, and I have a business that Dry Ice Info that's been online for 26 years. I opened it up on the year 2000, and I'm not keeping up with AI. I think it's a child that doesn't know where it's going, but it is getting a little better.
6: Okay, so you sell dry ice.
9: I have information about dry ice. It's called Dry Ice Info. I'm a teacher at heart, and I want to teach people about it. I also have a dry ice directory and dry ice blast cleaning. So I cover the dry ice realm a whole lot, so I don't actually sell any dry ice directly.
10: Quick question. Other than dry ice, what's in the dry ice directory?
9: Just places to buy dry ice.
10: Oh, okay.
6: I have another question. Why dry ice?
9: It's fun in Halloween. It does all kinds of wispy fog. It's also used during COVID. It was used to transport the COVID vaccines because they needed to be kept colder than 97 below zero. And it's used to ship ice cream and other frozen things. Omaha Steaks here in Omaha is one of the biggest users of dry ice.
6: Oh, I'm sure.
9: Shipping. Yeah,
6: that would make sense. Okay, so
10: I'm all caught up in this dry ice directory. Are you calling places all over the country like, hey, this is Ken. Do you have dry ice? Thanks. Have a good one. And then you just dial the next number. How do you know if they're selling dry ice or not?
9: They approach me, but sometimes I look up places that are selling dry ice, and so I list them too.
10: Okay.
9: Just not verified, because the ones that pay me every year, I know they're still in business.
10: I can't believe people are paying you to put their name in the dry ice directory.
6: How many dry ice directories are there?
10: I guess there's only one. You can set your price, Ken.
9: Thank you.
6: Okay, so you have a website. When did you build this website?
9: In 2000.
6: Oh, so you need a new website. That's what you need. Okay. We have a new sponsor, and it's hostinger.com/Kim. That's where you want to go. And let me tell you a little story. How would you describe my husband?
10: Detail-oriented.
6: Oh, very detail-oriented. But, God, he was just busting my chops to build him a website. And,
10: you help everybody in the world, but you can't help me.
6: So I'm going to tell you the whole story. We were on the boat.
10: Okay.
6: And we were cruising from Santa Barbara over to the Channel Islands. And I thought, this is a perfect time for me to build him a website.
10: In the middle of the ocean?
6: Yes.
10: Okay.
6: We have Starlink going.
10: Okay.
6: And so I said, give me all your documents. And he gives me a 85-page Word document. Okay. So
9: 80 pages?
6: Yes, 80 pages. He has a petition that he wants to put in front of the FCC to reinvent AM radio. I don't understand it, but he's explained it to me 8,000 times about watts and this and that. I'm like, okay, where do I make money on it? Okay, there's no way to make money on this. So then I tune it out. But honest to goodness, in 35 minutes, Hostinger, using the AI, has a full website up.
10: And all you had to do was upload all of his documents.
6: Yes. And Ken, if you want to check this out, are you in front of your computer right now?
9: Or
6: on your phone? Go to this website, amradiocoalition.com.
10: All right. I'm trying to look up the dry ice directory. I found it!
9: Ah, AM radio is disappearing.
6: Okay. Now, I want you to look at this entire website. Okay. I did this in 35 minutes. The whole website, including the heading, the pictures, the menus, everything. 35 minutes. And then I took my laptop over to Barry and I said, here's your website. Leave me alone. I love you.
10: Well, hold on. Let me show you the dry ice directory. Does that look like it's from 2000?
6: Maybe 1998. So what you can do is with Hostinger, if you have an old site like this, is that go to hostinger.com/Kim, and then you can say, I want to transfer my website over. You transfer it over, and then you can use Hostinger's AI tool. And it's cheaper. It's better. Only $2.69 a month, the plan start at. Okay?
9: Wow.
6: And you transfer it over, and we transferred commando.com over. But the big thing is that you can transfer your site over, Ken, and then used Hostinger's AI to actually redevelop the whole site. And you talk to it just as if you and I are speaking. Say, I want this directory to be searchable like this. I want a map. What else did you see on the Dry Ice website?
10: His Dry Ice website?
6: Yeah.
10: Their ads and banner ads from the 90s. It is a copy and pasted picture of a company with the

0: bank. They know your name. They know your date of birth, your address. So, of course, you trust them. Big mistake. 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Scammers don't start with nothing. Before they even call you, you know, they go to work. They already know where you live, your phone number, your relatives' names. And where do they get it all? Data brokers, people search sites, companies you've never heard of collect your personal information, and they just sell it. 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Last year, Americans told the FTC they lost almost $16 billion to fraud. That's only the people who reported it. 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You know, Incogni has made almost 3,000 data removal requests for me. It's just amazing. It's a phenomenal service. The less that these data brokers know, the less that these scammers and stalkers can use against.
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0: 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All right, Bill in Boston, Massachusetts. You're up next here on the Kim Komando Show. Hi, Bill.
1: Hi, Kim. How are you?
0: Very well. So what's on your mind today?
1: All right, just want to thank you. I've been a big fan for 20 or 25 years. I used to read your column in the paper and magazines, and now, of course, we're all digital. So I've been following you for a long time.
0: Well, thank you for that.
1: So this is, you're welcome. So every morning I get the current. I look forward to it. I have my copy. I read it. Sunday's package, there was a section, say cheese, skip the fees. And it's to upload a picture of your grandkids to Chat GPT and change the background. So guess what a good grandfather did?
0: Did it all.
1: I uploaded a picture. I uploaded a picture of my grandkids and said, change the background. I got a beautiful picture back. I sent it off to my family group chat.
2: What background did you pick?
0: No, it's a school picture.
2: Oh, yeah, okay.
1: I just used the one. It said, add polished studio backdrop. Just off your article. That's all I did.
2: Oh, nice.
1: So it came out great. I sent it to the

0: Tammy, my daughter, the mother of the grandchildren. I get this back. No more giving the kids' picture to AI, Daddy. I know you were just having fun, but it can now technically use their likeness and images it produces, including sexually explicit ones. That, and Congress just deemed that not a crime. I said, okay, sorry. She said, it's okay, Daddy, you didn't know. So I felt bad.
1: I'm sure you did. I would have felt bad. That's
0: right.
1: I mean, you were just trying to have a, you know, fun and maybe giving her a different picture of her kids, a picture that you might want to, but that's not exactly how it works. As far as if you upload a picture, it doesn't go into this this pool of kids' faces that child pornographers can go, oh, I like that face. Let me see if there's something I can do with that. That's not, you know, the biggest risk is, does she have pictures of these kids out on any social media?
0: Sure. You know, group chats with her friends. And I think she uses Facebook. I don't use Facebook.
1: So that's the bigger concern, because that's just being scraped by anybody. If, you know, and you can, what you can do is you can, you know, train it to say, don't improve the model for everyone. You can use a temporary chat. You can delete all these pictures off of your account. But I mean, I don't want to create a family squabble here.
2: Right.
1: But if it were my niece or somebody who said this, that with her son, but she doesn't have any pictures of her kids on social media at all.
2: So if they're nowhere on the internet, this might be a little different, is what you're saying?
1: I don't even think it would be that different.
2: Because it's all in your ecosystem,
1: yes,
2: as long as you're not training the other models.
1: Right. Exactly. You can turn that off. But even then, even if you don't turn off the model, I don't think because you upload a picture of your kid that suddenly you need to be worried about it turning into child pornography. And what she's speaking of is with this law with Congress had nothing to do with AI. It had to do with scraping kids' photos off of the internet, off of people's Facebook accounts or Instagram accounts or those type of things. It didn't have anything to do with AI.
2: Okay.
1: So I don't, Bill, I don't think you need to feel bad about that. Not at all. If you want, tell your daughter to call me.
2: Yeah.
1: We'll talk to her. Coming up, we're going to talk about cemetery pictures and strangers.
2: You better pay off this promise, Kim.
1: Hopefully we'll have time. Oh, wouldn't that be awful? Mary in Anchorage, Alaska. Glad to have you with us, Mary.
3: Hi, Kim. How are you?
1: Fabulous. So tell us what's on your mind.
3: Well, I had a health issue this year, which I wanted to share, but I don't share these things on social media. But I read your newsletter every week, and I thought I'll just send you a note and tell you what happened. So long story short, hopefully, about 7 months ago, I started hearing a pulsating sound in my right ear. And I would only hear it at night when I went to bed. And then pretty soon it got a little bit louder and I could hear it just sitting quietly during the day. And I thought, this is bizarre. So I went to Google, I think it was probably Gemini first, and put in, what is this pulsating sound in my right ear? Mm-hmm. And it came up with a term called pulsatile tinnitus. And there are a variety of things, according to Gemini, that could cause this. The main one, which struck me, was a blockage in the carotid artery.
1: Oh, wow.
3: I have a history of stroke in my family. I'm healthy otherwise. I didn't have any other symptoms, but it concerned me enough to do a little more research. I went to ChatGPT. Asked some questions, found out what the procedures are to correct it, and I sent an email to my regular doctor and said, hey, this is going on, and I think there might be an issue. She went ahead and ordered an ultrasound of my carotid arteries. Results came back, severe blockage on the right.
1: Wow.
3: Only about a 50% blockage on the left. And I was basically headed for a catastrophic event.
1: Oh, my gosh.
3: Every doctor I saw after that, I was referred to vascular, and then I had my heart checked. I said, how do you diagnosis if there's no other symptoms? And they said, well, basically, we don't. There's an event like a TIA or a stroke, and then they find out. So at least that's what I hear in Alaska. I don't know if that's true in the lower 48, but given my family history, it's just something that I felt like I needed to communicate to other people that there are these things going on that may be silenced, but you should think about getting screened for them. And yeah, something as simple as the doctor putting her stethoscope on my collarbone area, neck, she could hear it once she did that.
1: Wow.
3: And it was a whooshing sound. And anyway, so...
1: So that, but ringing in the ear, you never would have thought, right, that that would have anything to do with a blockage.
3: Well, it's called tinnitus, but it's actually, I heard a heartbeat in my ear.
1: Oh, so that's what it was. So was it timed with your heart rate?
3: Well, possibly. It's really the sound from in the carotid arteries where the blockage is and the blood is trying to push through it to get to your brain.
1: And so you are you well now?
3: Yes, I am. I am. With the severe blockage in my age, there are two options. One is a stent, which was not an option because that could possibly break loose the clot and, you know, stroke. So they went into the carotid artery, opened it up, removed the blockage, sealed me back up, and I'm feeling normal. They did an ultrasound and things are looking good. So at least for that side, I'm not headed for a catastrophic event.
1: Well, it's so many of us are now using AI to analyze and diagnose.
2: I can't believe she got an answer. Every time I do it, it says to call 911. I'm not a doctor. I'm glad she got an answer.
1: Yeah, they have put up a lot of those warnings.
2: Yeah, because, and I get it. They're probably going to get sued, but what a great story.
1: Hey, ask yourself one question. 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

0: Okay, I know this isn't a happy topic, but we're going to talk about a cemetery.
1: Okay.
0: Okay, because let's say you haven't been able to visit your loved one's cemetery for years because they live across the country or in another state or whatever it is. Then one morning, a photo of a headstone just shows up in your inbox. Here's what's happening. There's a website called Find a Grave. It's absolutely free. It's built by volunteers. One year, they actually filled more than 740,000 photo requests. See, you can ask to have a photo of that gravesite sent to you.
1: And someone will just go take it and send
0: it
1: to you? Yes,
0: a volunteer will do that. You go to findagrave.com, search the name, and then you can tap request photo. It's free with an account. And then a volunteer near that cemetery will get that alert. And you can also be the stranger who shows up. Cemeteries with open requests have a green pin on the map. Just pick one for you. Hey, it's a walk. It's a history lesson. It's a good deed.
1: Yeah, you're doing something for somebody.
0: See, isn't that wonderful?
1: It is wonderful. And you paid off your promise.
0: See, always pay off your promises, unlike you.
1: Excuse me.
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8: Another escalation. I'm Pam Husso, Fox News. One day after a missile attack killed 12 people at an airport in Saudi Arabia, the kingdom says another projectile struck the same terminal today. Yesterday's attack killed one American. The airport remains closed. Iran-backed Houthi rebels who operate in Yemen are warning airlines to avoid Saudi airspace, and President Trump says he's considering joining the Saudis militarily. The Houthis also say an airport in Yemen's capital has been attacked, and they blame Saudi Arabia. The president has approved emergency declarations for three states in the aftermath of what was Hurricane Isaias. Fox's Jonathan Seri is in Pensacola, Florida.
9: Georgia, Alabama, and Florida cleaning up after this massive storm toppled trees onto houses, including this live oak that came crashing down on the home of Daryl Wellens.
10: The wind here was just like a freight train or a locomotive. It was so loud.
9: Fallen trees are blamed for at least three storm-related deaths in Florida and Alabama. Two victims killed in their homes, a third in a motor vehicle, and a fourth death involved a man here in Pensacola. He was trying to power his house, running a generator in his garage. He succumbed to carbon monoxide.
8: Hundreds of thousands of people still without power. The majority of the outages are in Florida. The rain has reached the Northeast, but flooding is not a major concern. The surviving Philadelphia police officer shot in an ambush Saturday remains hospitalized in stable condition. His partner, 40-year-old Shane Sieber, a 10-year veteran and father of two, was killed when the officers responded to a report of a man with a gun. 35-year-old Eric Lewis is in custody. 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
14: Temperatures being 30 degrees above average.
11: 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Download it now.
8: Pope Leo says he'll undergo surgery in the coming days to remove a small lesion discovered on his lung. The 71-year-old American pontiff made the announcement during his Sunday blessing at the Vatican, saying doctors found the abnormality at an early stage and recommended removing it. Leo has no previously known health problems. President Trump is floating yet another name change.
15: Well, speaking during a rally in Tennessee on Saturday, President Trump suggested renaming the Atlantic or Pacific Oceans.
16: We call it Trump Ocean or Ocean of the Americas, something like that.
15: The idea has prediction markets, Kalshi, and Polymarket opening formal betting contracts on the topic. The overall consensus is that the renaming will not happen. President Trump previously moved to rename the Gulf of Mexico, the Gulf of America, Lake Ontario as Lake America, and the Strait of Hormuz to the Trump Strait. Deborah Valentine, Fox News.
8: With just weeks before the midterm elections, President Trump is encouraging Senate Democrat John Fetterman to switch parties and become a Republican.
16: I'd love to see it. I think he's great. It's going to be hard for him to get the nomination as a Democrat, but I'd love to have him as a Republican.
8: Fetterman of Pennsylvania has broken with his party on several key issues. In the past, the lifelong Democrat has said he has no reason to switch parties. A sign that one of high school's most beloved traditions may be losing some of its appeal. Two Maryland high schools have canceled their homecoming dances because not enough students bought tickets. Northwest High School sold fewer than 200 tickets, while Quince Orchard High sold only 63. Both schools scrapped the dances with refunds for students who did purchase tickets. I'm Pam Puso in New York, and this is Fox News.
17: A growing number of Texas school districts are asking for a second look at STAR test scores that were graded by computer. The state's largest teachers union says this is why the standardized test gets so much hate. Clay Robinson with the Texas State Teachers Association says he's not surprised these rescoring requests are up. Scores on the standardized test are used to determine districts' rankings using AI to grade written responses started back in 2023, and there's been problems ever since. This year saw around 65,000 regrading requests. That's double what it was last year. If you get an ugly sweater under the tree this Christmas, don't blame Santa, blame AI. Here's Rory O'Neill.
18: More than a third of holiday shoppers say they will use artificial intelligence to find items on their gift lists. That's more than double what it was just last year. About half of the Gen Zers and millennials who took part in the survey expect that they'll be shopping on Black Friday or Cyber Monday. I'm Rory O'Neill.
17: For KGNC News, I'm Michael J. Stevens.
19: Here is your National Weather Service forecast for the rest of Sunday. Mostly sunny. Look for a high of 86. Southwest winds at 15 to 20 miles an hour with gusts as high as 30. For tonight, mostly clear. Low of 65. South winds 15 to 20 with gusts as high as 30. Then on Monday, Columbus Day, mostly sunny. High of 88. Southwest winds at 15 miles an hour with gusts to 25. And that's a look at your National Weather Service forecast.
0: We don't have anybody here who does this.
1: What?
0: And it's certainly not you.
1: What is it?
0: Loud working. Loud working.
1: You can't be loud when you barely do it.
0: There is that. That's a good point. Wait, can we remember that for his performance appraisal?
1: I won't show up for it. Doesn't matter.
0: Doesn't matter. You never do.
1: No.
0: Oh, man. But you are, you know what? You're actually getting better on time. I appreciate that.
1: I was late 2 out of 3 weeks. I was on time every single show before that and every single show after. When did you show up today?
0: Oh, ouch. Whose name's on the building?
1: Okay. But late is late.
0: It was like 11:03.
1: All right, fine.
0: Loud working is when somebody on the team at, say, 6:30 p.m., like, here's the latest numbers in the spreadsheet.
1: Right. So they're drawing attention to the fact it's after hours, but look at me. I'm making the effort.
0: They're posting screenshots.
1: Sure.
0: Now, juxtapose this for

0: years ago it was what? Quiet quitting.
1: Yeah, quiet quitting, where you stop working and waited for them to fire you?
0: Yes. And now we also have people that are taking two or three jobs at one time. They're working remotely, and so because of AI that they can do all these different tasks simultaneously.
1: Is that fraud?
0: If they are getting the job done. Right. I have a friend. She used to work here for many years. And I don't want to say who she is and who she works for, but she works for a major corporation.
1: All right.
0: And she called me, I don't know, probably about a year ago. And she said, you know, they're paying me for 40 hours a week. And she's in charge of all the e-commerce. It's a major company.
1: Okay.
0: And she said, and I probably only work 25 hours a week. So if you need me to maybe consult on the side or do something, I'm happy to do that. I'd love to do that. And I said, have you told them? And she said, yes. She said, I told them.
1: And if I hire you for 20 hours a week, are you only going to work 8?
0: Yes.
1: But wait, she told them?
0: Yes.
1: And they didn't care?
0: They said, no, your productivity and everything that you do is so great.
1: Oh, perfect.
0: That, you know, and she's, well, you know, you can give me additional things to do. Like, no, we're good.
1: All right.
0: We're good.
1: We don't want to overwhelm you.
0: Just stay where it is. Have you ever sent a message late at night just so that you knew a boss would see it?
1: No.
0: I haven't done that either.
1: No, I do morning radio. There's no expectation we're going to be doing anything late at night.
0: That's true.
1: Afternoon, I don't even look at my email.
0: Not really?
1: No, it's my time, my personal time. Whatever happens afternoon, there's nothing I'm going to be able to do about it before 4 a.m. when I get there the next morning anyway.
0: That is true. Have you ever been late for that show?
1: Oh, yeah.
0: Okay. I feel much better. Hey, think about how much time you and your team spend every day searching for information, answering the same questions, and handling routine tasks. 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And after all, it is the Kim Komando Show, the nation's largest, best, award-winning, what else can I say about us?
1: Hugest.
0: That's
1: coolest.
0: Bestest.
1: Done bestest. Yeah.
0: Yes.
1: All those eloquent ways of describing the show.
0: From coast to coast, and also plus our men and women in uniform on the American Forces Network. Our number, in case you ever want to join us, is 1-844-COMMANDO. And of course, I'm Kim, and that's Andrew. And let's start by talking about going to 0 to 60 in 1.9 seconds.
1: I'm not a car person. Is that good? That's slow?
0: Phenomenal.
1: Phenomenal. Okay.
0: 0 to delivery, 9 years and counting. Here, take a listen.
2: Why don't we have flying cars? And I'm like, wait for it. It's coming. Is it changed the world? I don't know, but I think like sometimes you just gotta have things that are just cool because it's just great to have awesome, you know, things.
0: Okay, he's talking about the Tesla Roadster, and that was back in November of 2017.
1: And then obviously, the Roadster flies, right?
0: Well, we'll get to that in just a second.
1: Okay.
0: The top speed of this car that Tesla is going to be announcing next week is 250 miles per hour.
1: How long does the battery life?
0: 3 minutes. No. But could you imagine going down the freeway at 250 miles per hour?
1: No, because there's no freeway in the United States of America where that would be legal.
0: Okay. I went down the Autobahn
1: right
0: in Germany.
1: Yeah.
0: And Ian was driving. We were going 180 miles an hour.
1: And did that feel?
0: I looked at him. I said, this is a bad parenting moment right here.
3: Okay, fair enough.
0: And it's actually funny on that because I'm videoing saying that this is a bad parenting moment.
1: And this is 50 miles an hour faster.
0: Okay. 620 miles on one charge.
1: Now that's incredible.
0: Okay. You had to reserve it. For regular folks back in 2017, it cost $50,000. But if you wanted to be a founder to get one of the first 1,000 Tesla Roadsters, you had to put a deposit down of $250,000.
1: So obviously the car is going to cost way more than that because that's just your deposit.
0: I think that's how much it was. I think the $250 is what it costs.
1: Okay, that's the price.
0: Yeah, that's the price. But if you do the math, you had 1,000 founders because, you know, I'm into numbers. 1,000 mm-hmm. founders at $250,000 a pop. That's $250 million for a car that did not exist.
1: Almost a decade ago.
0: Yes. Yes. And then, of course, they came out and said it'd be 2020, 2021, mm-hmm. 23, 24, 25, 26. And then it was a couple of weeks ago, but then the Texas weather prevented the rollout.
1: Can't drive cars in bad weather.
0: So at SpaceX's test site in Texas, it's an outdoor show. And the reason why it has to be an outdoor show is that it has rocket-style cold gas thrusters.
1: Is this a street-legal vehicle?
0: The car can briefly lift off the ground. So it's a car that hovers.
1: For what purpose?
0: I don't know. If you can go 250 miles an hour, which is, what's the fastest? I don't know this answer. If somebody could AI it.
1: Yeah.
0: What is the fastest you could go on any American highway?
1: Oh, 85? I think that's got to be the registered speed limit, I believe, is 85.
0: Is that it?
1: No other highway is faster. There's no 90. There's no 95. I believe it's 85 miles an hour. I could be wrong.
0: 250 miles an hour.
1: What's the point?
0: Okay. And that's when, you know, somebody in like a Ford Aspire cuts in front of you.
1: Because your battery's running low.
0: Yeah.
1: So now these are coming out. Are they going to be given to all the founders?
0: Yes.
1: Is it just a prototype that's coming out?
0: I read that this is how they're rolling it out.
1: The car is coming off the line. It's ready.
0: And that if you want one, you could give them a $50,000 deposit.
1: Okay.
0: And you could actually do that.
1: But 1,000 people have already paid for their 200. Full boat.
0: Yeah, for their full boat.
1: Wow.
0: You know, I would like to just drive one.
1: Right.
0: Just drive one. That's all.
1: You're not going to buy it? Been there, done that?
0: Yes. I drank the Kool-Aid once.
1: Right.
0: All right. I know another thing that's coming out this coming week that I guess you're going to be super excited, and it pre-orders this next week. I know. The iPhone Duo opens like a book, 5.4-inch phone, 7.6-inch mini tablet, no Face ID, Touch ID. Apple Pencil support is coming later this year. The price, $2,000 up to $3,200 for a 2 terabyte model.
1: Can I make a prediction?
0: Yes.
1: I'm going to say 4 months from now, we'll be sitting down, we're about to do the show, and you're going to do the open, and then you're going to say a horrible joke, and then no one laughs. And then you're going to say the first story is Apple's estimates on sales of the new Apple Duo lower than expected.
0: Yes.
1: I don't think they're going to sell.
0: I agree. It's a $2,000 phone that folds or a $3,200 phone that folds.
1: And that's based on how much memory you want?
0: Yeah, 2 terabytes. You know, they always upsell you.
1: So which one are you getting?
0: I'm going to get the cheapest one.
1: Okay.
0: The $2,000 one.
1: And what if you love it? Would you then upgrade it to the bigger hard drive?
0: No. See, here's what happens. Is a lot of people that when you go to buy a new phone, what you really want to do is look at your settings and go into your storage and see how much storage that you're actually using.
1: Okay.
0: Because Barry wanted to buy a 1 terabyte phone. And we were in the Apple store. And I'm like, no, you're not doing that. I whispered it in his ear. So it didn't have to be like, some of those things. And he's like, no, I'm using that. I'm going to run out of space. And so I'm like, so I went onto his phone. I showed him we were using like 210, you know, gigs
1: right.
0: of space.
1: You're never, have that phone for years.
0: Yes. So you're never going to blow through a terabyte. And he's like, oh, and then he looked at the guy like, okay, I'm just going to get the 200. Like
1: after consideration and no input from this lady over here.
0: I just want Siri to work.
1: That's you don't all. Care if it folds, if it turns into a 57-inch television.
0: You know, we were at Costco and we were looking at TVs And I said, no, don't buy the LG because the menu system stinks and the OLED is not as good as the Samsung.
1: Right.
0: Good. And plus the remote is horrible on the LG. And he looks at me and he's like, what? And then he calls the kid over from Costco and says, so what's the difference between the LG
1: and the you laid it out for him.
0: And I'm looking, I'm going, don't worry about me over here.
1: No, this 17-year-old knows way more than me.
0: All right, coming up, how to get a free thermostat from your provider. 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The Wall Street Journal puts it best. It's now the Zoom call at 30,000 feet. Now, if the call is quick, everyone will be fine. But Zoom calls usually are not. Look for the better airlines to take action soon. I hope so. Those calls can be rather annoying, especially on an airplane. 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

0: 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All right, let's talk about flock cameras for just a second. It happened again. A Colorado woman got a criminal summons for stealing a $25 package. The proof? Flock license plate cameras logged her truck.
1: It's every week now.
0: A cop called it a lock. Christiana Elser used her truck's cameras, GPS, and phone location history to prove that she never even stopped, and police voided the summons.
1: Well, they better and stop using those cameras. It's just causing trouble.
0: You know, I was at an HOA meeting the other day. They were talking about various things, about fires and gates and this type of stuff. And then the guy who's in charge of the HOA, who really does a great job, said, all right, we have people here who don't want the flock cameras at the bottom of the hill. And there are two cameras, one that sees you going up the hill, one that sees you going down the hill.
1: Okay.
0: There's only one way in, one way out.
1: To the whole neighborhood.
0: Exactly. So this guy stands up.
1: Can I ask a question real quick?
0: Yes.
1: The flock cameras, were they placed there by the city?
0: No, by the HOA.
1: They were put there by the HOA, yes, for security purposes.
0: Correct. And there are, say, 100 families that live in this development.
1: Uh-huh.
0: And 80% of the people pay for the flock cameras. The other 20% say, we don't want it. We don't want to pay. It's a couple hundred dollars per family.
1: You got to account for the fact someone's going to cut it, take it down, then you have to put it up again.
0: Exactly.
1: A couple days later, they're going to cut it, take it down.
0: But flock replaces them.
1: Oh, okay. That's not part of your fee.
0: Yeah, I did learn that. So this guy stands up and he says, for $6,000, I can put up a security system like the flock camera that's not a surveillance system.
1: Right, that doesn't connect to police databases. It's not going to follow you when you leave the neighborhood.
0: And he had so much misinformation,
1: okay,
0: about flock cameras that normally I don't like to say anything at these meetings. I really don't. I mean, I sit in the back because I don't want to be like that person. And I just kind of, you know, feel, I want to just know what's going on in the neighborhood. And so he went on this whole tangent about how flock captures people and that flock is knowingly letting this information out there, and it goes on and on and on and on. And so finally, I look at Barry, I can't just stand here. Mm-hmm. You know, just, I can't do this. And he was talking about the woman that we had on the show, the 24-year-old woman that, yeah, went to jail, and he had that story kind of convoluted. So I said, I'm going to start right there. And I said, I'm also going to start by saying that everybody is so concerned about flock cameras, but have you ever Google searched yourself? Have you ever looked to see what's online about you? And I talked about the data broker industry. So I'm heavily entrenched in the data broker industry from a consumer protection perspective. And then I corrected him on Lindsay, who was on the show with, mm-hmm, us. And then I went into how, you know, I consider it a security measure, like having an alarm that I know who it's. You can also opt out. If you don't want to be part of it, you can say, I don't want to be part. I don't want my license plate to be tracked.
1: Mm-hmm.
0: And so,
1: Whoa. You can tell Flock you don't want your license plate to be tracked?
0: Yes. In the HOA, you can tell them.
1: Because they're privately owned. They're not owned by a municipality.
0: Right. I can give my license plate and say, I don't want any part of that.
1: Okay.
0: But it was really interesting to hear various perspectives that there's a lot of misinformation. I use that word again. Because there was a lot of misinformation in that room of, say, you know, not all 80 people who pay were there. There's probably 40 couples in this room that people don't really have any real concept of what it really does.
1: So you sound like you're way in favor of those flock cameras sitting there.
0: I am at the HOA in this, okay, situation.
1: Because it's privately owned. Private. It's not a city. It's not going to track you all over the neighborhood. Is it connected to the entire flock network? So if someone came in and they, you know, stole a package off of your porch and then they leave, is that it, or is it going to continue to follow them throughout the city?
0: All I know is that they will only in the private area where they are, in that neighborhood, that they are being tracked when they come in and they come out. And so
1: the flock cameras for your guys' use is just to identify cars coming in and out.
0: Correct.
1: It doesn't talk to police departments?
0: Unless there's a crime.
1: Okay.
0: Then we can do that. And as far as flock tracking people, I had to explain to him that that was done by 404 Media. Joseph Cox, great investigative reporter, and that they did track people, but those people were on motorcycles. that had a license plate.
1: Right. So it's like, what it was looking for.
0: Yeah. So, but when we start talking about flock cameras, I'm hoping that a lot of this hysteria is going to start going down. Do you think?
1: It's tough though, because they don't get any good PR. Right. No. All the stories that come out are police using it to track down their girlfriends and ex-wives and people being busted, and it's not justified. There's no story that comes out that says, hey, a flock camera tracked down this bus full of nuns and children.
0: Sometimes your examples are so out there. There's a whole bunch of Catholic nuns and children going to get their first haircut.
1: So the social conversation is all negative, is what I'm saying.
0: No, it is 100%.
1: And the flock cameras never found that bus full of nuns and kids. Still missing.
0: No, but it was fascinating to me to be able to have conversations with people that really aren't, they don't have a clue.
1: So what was the verdict? Are they standing up or are they coming down?
0: Well, what happened was this woman was standing next to me and she said, I really think we should pursue having this done privately and not part of Flock. And then I said something to the extent of, well, who's going to monitor the server? Who's going to make sure that the server's up all the time? Who's going to be looking at the records? I mean, it's not like you could just put up a license plate reader. And trust me, I have two outside my personal home in Phoenix, Arizona. It needs to have an infrastructure and a network, and not a guy who says, oh, I could put up a camera. Mm-hmm. I mean, it needs to have more than that. And then the guy who was in charge of the HOA looked at her and to lead that committee.
1: And she's never going to do
0: it. And she said, no, I'm okay.
1: So the cameras stay.
0: Okay, quick question. Where are your family photos? 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
13: Here is your National Weather Service forecast for the rest of Sunday. Mostly sunny. Look for a high of 86. Southwest winds at 15 to 20 miles an hour with gusts as high as 30. For tonight, mostly clear. Low of 65. South winds 15 to 20 with gusts as high as 30. Then on Monday, Columbus Day, mostly sunny. High of 88. Southwest winds at 15 miles an hour with gusts to 25. And that's a look at your National Weather Service forecast.
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1: Mm-hmm.
0: Our next guest built a special gadget to go invisible. And so when a car drives toward a known flock camera, well, I'll let him tell you what happens. Harry in Chicago, Illinois, from Studio Hot Rods on YouTube. Thanks for being here.
14: My pleasure. I'm excited to talk to you, Kim. Great to meet you.
0: So tell me exactly what your gadget does.
14: All right. What the gadget does is it actually has a thin film, TFT film, over the license plate that's got a standoff with it, and it has a GPS receiver in it. And it uses like a geofence basically around the camera. So as you pass by it, it basically knows exactly when you're going to be in front of the camera itself. The camera itself is a flock camera is real small. It's only like 16 millimeters. It's tiny, right? So the focal length is pretty tight on how they can actually pixelate and get pictures of your license plate. So what happens is this film becomes opaque, basically, so the cameras can't capture your license plate just for a moment. We're talking about a couple bats of an eye, right? So basically, the whole idea is you're always visible to the police. You're always visible, visible to everywhere you need to go. The only thing that I've designed this thing to do is actually stop it at the exact moment that the flock cameras actually got to capture the license plate. It's kind of crazy.
0: So the cameras see a white blur?
14: Yep. Basically, it's like an opaque, you know how like the office buildings, yeah, I came up with the idea, right? The office buildings that I used to go into when I was in the corporate world, right? You'd have a switch on the wall, you could, you know, get the opaque windows, you know what I'm talking about?
0: Yes, yes.
14: So basically, I'm using that exact same thin film, it's like a liquid crystal, right? That is actually, you know, activated off of a relay and then, you know, from a simple controller. It's pretty slick, so it just makes it opaque. And that's why it stands off the license plate about an inch and a half, because that opacity that it actually, you know, makes for the camera makes it completely so a camera can't take a picture of anything.
1: Now, let me ask you a question. Is this something you just made for your YouTube channel, or is this a product that you're going to produce and market?
14: You know, I can do either. I'm talking to the guys. I was just talking to the guys at DFlock today because I'd like to have all the data locations to be dynamic rather than static, right?
0: Yeah, that would be good.
14: Because I don't want to come up. I don't want to come up with a version that you got to put a card reader in it. So the card reader version I have that actually works right now, is fine. But what happens when a new camera goes in, right? Mm-hmm. just like, you know, just like you guys know, like most of the equipment we buy today is already obsolete before we got it, right?
0: For sure.
14: What I didn't want to do is I didn't want to come up with something that was going to be out of date before I, you know, actually offered it or provided it to somebody. Then you got the legals, right? How legal is it? It's not illegal to cover your plate, but the question is it illegal for the plate holder to actually cover their plate? So me giving them a tool to cover it, I don't think really it puts me in a liability situation, but is it legal in each specific town?
0: That's the question. That's going to be a tough one. That's going to be a tough one.
14: We need a digital bill of rights is what we need. Like our data is ours, right? We bought it. We paid for it. We supplied it, right? Nobody gets data for free, right? But we provide it to these data brokers and these people to harvest it. So that's the problem, really. You know, that we don't really have any, you know, property rights to our data. That's the issue that I'm really struggling with. So, you know, what rights does a data broker have to my property? He doesn't. But, you know, that's how it goes. So why not, you know, inhibit the flock cameras from capturing my data? That's all I'm doing.
1: I don't want to be that guy. But when I see your demonstration and hear about your product, I'm like, oh, your target demographic is going to be criminals. The people that don't want to be caught on camera because they're doing nefarious things.
14: You make a good point, you know, and that's like, you know, I look at that and say, you know, could it be used for nefarious reasons? Oh, sure. You know, is a gun always dangerous, or is it a protection device?
1: Right.
0: Yeah. I mean, we can discuss this for the next 4 or 5 days.
1: Right.
0: And not get to the next. So, you know, just because you just threw out a word, Deflock, that's a website for everybody who's listening and watching, deflock.org, where you can type in your zip code and you can actually see all the Flock cameras. So is that where you're getting the data for the GPS?
14: Yeah, that's where I harvested it to begin with. They actually have an app, too. It's called Deflock. It goes right on your phone. So it uses your phone's GPS coordinates, and it shows you where every flock camera is at that they have, you know, in their database and what direction it points. Because remember, the flock cameras are directional, right?
0: Mm-hmm.
14: So you got to know, like, for me to be able to switch the, you know, opacity on or off, right, as you travel, I have to know what direction the cameras are looking, right?
0: So what made you come up with this?
14: I've come up with a lot of things, you know.
0: Well, we all have.
14: Well, I've got about 38 different patents that I've done, and I really have been hopping into the digital, you know, invasion that we've been on, you know, hard and heavy because, you know, I recently bought a new truck. I've been driving an old pickup truck for a long time. I'm a mechanical electrical engineer by trade. So, you know, I bought a newer truck, and I was looking at the telemetry, and I'm like, oh my gosh.
0: Yeah, it's crazy.
14: It's crazy. How does it know? So I started pulling the telematics unit out of it, right? So I started pulling the tracking equipment out of my own personal truck. And then I'm like, wow, that's easy. You know, you can pull a fuse. You can pull the telematics unit out of it. So I started sharing it on my YouTube channel, which has really been about being, I'm a car builder, right? By trade, what I do is you were talking about fast cars, right? I make some fast cars, guys. You know, some of the cars I make can have 1,000 horsepower, right?
0: Mm-hmm.
14: On an old Chevelle.
0: Wow.
14: So
0: that thing,
14: yeah,
0: you better hold on.
14: Yeah, you better hold on. Exactly. But supercharged, you know, I buy the engine transmissions. They come right from General Motors, and I build everything. I even put a 3-year, 36,000-mile warranty on a car, on an old 70 Chevelle. So I kind of remanufacture the cars. But, you know, I bought myself a newer Shelby truck, and it had all this telemetry in it. And I was just in awe when I realized, because I've been driving an old Raptor truck for many years, 011, mm-hmm. right? So I just enjoyed the car. I'm not wasteful. I don't like to spend my money on new vehicles because of the cost variance, right? Really quick, right? So, you know, I looked at the telemetry was going on, and I started modifying my vehicle. And then I realized you can modify anybody's vehicle. So I started sharing it on my social media. And people are like, oh, my gosh. I can unplug that. I'm like, yeah, I even took the equipment out of my truck and took my truck to a Ford dealer, and they didn't even know it.
0: Oh, wow. So,
14: right?
0: So when you took all the electronics out, the tracking and that I'm sure worked with the app and everything else, it did not affect the performance of the car at all?
14: Nothing.
0: Wow.
14: You know, so the only thing I found is Chevrolet, for warranty reasons, wants to say that they can update the cars,
0: mm-hmm.
14: You know, but other than that, nobody else has that type of information to it. And honestly, they've been building cars for how long that don't need to be updated? Come on, stop it. Really, what it is, it's about data harvesting, right, and information and the distributed microcontrols that are inside the car and be able to upgrade software and things in it are really not critical. That's why I did the test when I pulled it out of my car, because the car basically has a computer system. It's called a CAN bus, right? And there's a bunch of distributed microcontrols and little computers that are in the car, right? And this unit that I pulled out is called a telematics unit, and it has a cell phone connection. So it's like a hidden cell phone actually in your car. And what happens is they can track all the information, and they could give you software updates over the air, right? It started with OnStar.
0: Well, yeah. And, you know, and then with some of these updates that they actually want to start paying for. My favorite is the one from Mercedes where they want $1,000 to go, 1 mile per hour faster or something like that. It's like
1: how fast did you pay for that?
0: It's like, so you'll have to keep us posted to see if these, your Flock license plates, I have to believe that they can't be legal. I mean, I think Harry, I think you're going to have a tough

0: charm, nothing.
1: Now, have you seen the viral videos of people messing with them?
0: Yes, here, take
1: These
0: a listen.
1: These are my favorite.
2: Do you think this is a joke?
3: Jebo, debo, lebo, debo, daba, shima, jimo.
2: I am not in the mood for games or baby talk.
3: Deba, daba, je.
2: I do not know if you are having a breakdown or if you simply lack the basic capacity to speak English, but I do not care about your shima or whatever that is. Look at yourself. You are sitting there in a hoodie with a toy in your pocket.
0: Okay, so it's happening that you're talking about. Some people are messing with the AI interviewers.
1: Right, and this guy's doing gibberish, so it's not responding. But if you use real words just in nonsensical context, you just be like, oh, Lumber Cafe went to the store, Mike and I. It will go, oh, so I understand that you worked with Mike at the lumber store. And it will try and decipher what you're saying and turn it into a form of an interview.
0: I want to apply for a job just so I can do this.
1: You'll go viral.
0: You know what? I'm going to do this.
1: But the key is, because there's one guy who does it, and he does such a good job. The key is using real words that make no sense together.
0: But if you're looking for the job, you want to use real words from the job posting in your answers.
1: Yeah. Don't do gibberish. Okay.
0: We're not. So if you're trying to get a job, use the real words.
1: Right. If you're trying to go viral, have some fun.
0: Coming up, we have more of your phone calls as well as tapping into Google's time machine here on the Kim Komando Show. Hey, I used the same VPN for years, and then it started getting slower and clunkier. So I did exactly what I tell you to do. I shopped around. I tested all the big names, and NordVPN came out on top. 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

0: 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All right, back to the phones we go with Susan in Colorado Springs. Hi there, Susan. Welcome aboard today.
1: Thank you, Kim. Thanks for taking my call today. I so enjoy your show. I so enjoy your newsletter. I bought a fitness tracker from Amazon about a year and a half ago, and the other day it vibrated and it started scrolling information. Unfortunately, this information was all in foreign characters that I don't understand.
0: What kind of characters were they?
1: Like Chinese, Asian.
0: Okay.
1: It didn't just kind of beep and go. It just kept going, and it kind of freaked me out.
0: Yeah, so just on the watch face, it was just scrolling a whole bunch of Chinese. Like, probably maybe a firmware update.
2: Right, that's what I'm thinking.
0: You know, probably nothing in China that would say your terms and conditions.
2: It wasn't scrolling, though, through her apps and through her information. It was just displaying words.
0: It was probably just doing a firmware update. How much did you spend on this watch a year and a half ago?
1: Oh, probably $20.
2: Oh, you get what you pay for.
0: Yes, you do. You do.
1: I did. That's why I bought a new one. Yes.
0: So, yes. It may have reset to the default language, which is Chinese.
2: Oh, that's true, too. Yeah.
0: There's obviously an app that came with this, right?
1: That's correct. It kind of scared me that it just kept going, and I didn't know if it was gathering information.
0: I would totally remove the app, remove all access, you know, disconnect the watch from Bluetooth, everything that you can to get that watch out of your life. Let's see. Robert in, it says, does that say Robert lives in everywhere?
2: You live everywhere? Hi, neighbor.
0: Where is everywhere?
3: Hi, Kim.
0: Hi.
3: Kim, I'm a motorcycle gypsy. I've been on the road for more than a decade, so wherever my motorcycle is parked is basically where my home is.
0: Oh, nice. I love that. I love that.
3: Yeah.
0: I love that.
3: I've been a adventure motorcycle instructor for more than a decade, so I've ridden all lower 48, Canada, Mexico, South Africa.
0: And what kind of bike do you have?
3: Travel about. I have a BMW GS. It's an older bike.
0: Oh, see, I was picturing like a Harley guy.
2: Yeah, long beard, leather jacket.
3: You can't ride. No.
0: Hot chick on the back.
3: We do off-road riding.
0: Oh, I see.
3: Mm-hmm. Yeah.
0: So what's going on?
3: Well, I've been involved in genealogy now for probably 12 to 15 years. My parents actually got me started on this. And I now, you know, I've been using Ancestry.com for some time. And I started using ChatGPT for just general AI stuff. And then about 3 months ago, I just brainstormed. It's like, you know what? Maybe I can ask ChatGPT some of these questions that I've got about some of my ancestors to get a fuller story of their lives. And so that's what I've been doing. I don't know if ChatGPT is the proper AI to be using for this.
0: Well, they all have their pros and cons, but most of the results is the direct correlation of what type of input that you put into it, right? So when you're dealing with this type of information, of course, you're going to be really specific about the prompt. Up to and including at the end, I don't want you to guess at any of the facts. If you can't substantiate any of the results, do not put it in there.
3: You know, and ChatGPT has been doing a pretty good job of telling me that it thinks that this is true, but it can't guarantee it.
0: All right, that's good. That's good.
3: It's really wonderful that it rounds out some of the stories of our ancestors. I found my grandfather's World War I dog tag, and that started me searching on his background. I traced his dog tag number and got more information and found out that he was a machine gunner.
0: Oh, wow.
3: And then I started, and then ChatGPT then allowed me to learn more about the regiment that he was involved in. And I found out that he was one of the first aircraft, machine gun, he would shoot planes out of the sky using a machine gun.
0: Wow. But isn't that just phenomenal? I mean, that you can put all these pieces together, in your past and almost relive that story.
3: That's an important part of this. You know, when we die, our stories die with us. And, you know, we may hear a little bit about our grandparents, but we don't really know much about our great-grandparents or our great-great-grandparents. I found out my great, three times great grandparent was 13 years old living in Alabama when the stars fell on Alabama. You know, that's just not just a song. That's a reality. Mm-hmm. That's the Leonard meteor shower happened in. And I have written documentation that I found through AI about his experience.
0: Oh, wow.
2: That's cool.
0: That is really cool.
3: Yeah.
0: That is really something.
3: People thought the world was coming to an end.
0: I bet they did. You didn't know, right?
3: He says in the document that I found that he found religion that night.
0: Well, you know, you're very astute that sometimes ChatGPT is better than Gemini, that's better than Perplexity or Claude or whatever right. It may be. You know, and so one of the things that I routinely do is that I will give a specific task to each of the AI bots to see who does a better answer. And then you've heard me talk about this before on the show, that then I'll give Claude ChatGPT's answer and say, what do you think of ChatGPT? What do you think of Gemini? Mm-hmm. And then they all start like dissing each other, which I think is really funny.
2: That's what they're programmed to do.
0: That was Gemini hallucinating again. Oh, Claude. Okay. Robert, thank you for your call today. 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

0: This is kind of what Robert was just talking about, going down memory lane. Mm-hmm. Have you ever looked up the house that you grew up in?
1: Of course, absolutely.
0: Isn't that amazing?
1: On Google Street View, and you see your parents' old car.
0: Yeah, what you do is you go to Google Maps, type in Street View photo, then tap the screen, and then you can say see more dates, and then you can just swipe back through the years. Now, if you want to go even further than Street View, is that Google Earth actually has aerial photos of some cities going back to the 1930s.
1: Oh, they just collected them around the internet and put it into a database?
0: I looked at where I live now, where it was nothing but orange groves.
1: Oh, wow.
0: And it was, and so I'm going to print that picture to put it, because now, of course, Phoenix has grown up like crazy.
1: Oh, yeah.
0: But if you're ever interested in this, it's something that you should do. And you can go back to your first address, your first house, whatever it may be. And these make great nostalgia gifts. So as we start approaching towards the holidays, I think there's nothing better than a gift that hits an emotional chime at some point.
1: Who wouldn't love that? To see what the house they're living in now looked like 50 years ago?
0: You know, I used to be addicted to time travel, but it's all in the past now.
1: Oh, good.
0: Yes, thank you. Make sure that you get our free newsletter. Everybody loves it. GetKim.com.
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4: Rising tension. I'm Paul Stevens, Fox News. A missile strike Saturday on an airport in Saudi Arabia's capital Riyadh, killing 12 people, including an American, injuring more than 300 others. Fox's Trey Yingst in Tel Aviv with the latest.
5: Iran-backed Houthi rebels in Yemen launched a missile attack against a Saudi airport, killing at least 12 people. The target was Riyadh's King Khalid International Airport. And we know at least one ballistic missile slammed into Terminal 3 as it was packed with passengers. First responders rushing to the scene in ambulances and helicopters, evacuating many of the hundreds who were injured. This was the second such attack in just 48 hours and raises questions about if the United States could come to the defense of Saudi Arabia and launch a new round of strikes against this Iranian proxy group.
4: And again, Fox's Trey Yingst there. Iran-backed Houthi rebels warning airlines and passengers to avoid Saudi airspace. President Trump approving emergency declarations for Florida, Georgia, and Alabama. And the Gulf Coast now recovering from Hurricane Isaias. Fox Weather's Michael Estime with the latest from Gulf Shores, Alabama.
6: Cleanup efforts are still underway as powerful Hurricane Isaias made landfall just a few days ago as a powerful Category 2 storm. Winds over 100 miles per hour. We still have nearly 500,000 folks without power right along the Gulf Coast. Today, tomorrow, days of restoration. The good news is, though, that the weather should hold up here in Gulf Shores where we're at right now. We're expecting more sunshine, temperatures in the mid-70s with a lower breeze. So for those workers that have to get up into the bucket trucks to restore power, I think that things are looking a whole lot better. In Gulf Shores, Alabama, Michael Estime.
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4: President Trump saying Russia and Ukraine have agreed to an immediate ceasefire targeting energy infrastructure, but neither country has confirmed that deal. The president announcing the agreement on social media without providing any further details. Earlier, Ukraine's President Volodymyr Zelensky saying Kyiv would stop attacking Russian oil refineries if Moscow ended its strikes on Ukraine's energy system. Just weeks before the midterms, another ICE-involved shooting, this one in New York City, drawing renewed scrutiny of the Trump White House's immigration enforcement policies. This after a federal agent shot and wounded a Dominican national, Oscar Belgal.

0: Fox's Alex Hogan.
1: The administration faces new fallout from another ICE-involved shooting. Protests breaking out after ICE agents in New York City on Thursday shot a 28-year-old foreign national in the neck with his 5-year-old son in the car. The man from the Dominican Republic is in custody. A federal judge has barred the government from deporting him. According to Homeland Security, Belgel refused to exit his car and then accelerated, smashing into two government vehicles. ICE officers tried to block him before opening fire. According to ICE, Belgel had a long history of run-ins with police and evaded officers last month. Also, federal agents Thursday said they feared for their lives and did not know that a child was in the car.
0: And Oscar Belgal's lawyer arguing that ICE's explanation about what happened does not justify the agents opening fire on him. New York City Mayor Zoran Mamdani facing criticism from some Italian Americans after skipping two Columbus Day parades on Saturday. Organizers in Brooklyn say he declined their invitation, while organizers in Queens say he never responded. One Brooklyn resident calling that a slap in the face. Mamdani previously criticizing Christopher Columbus, posting a photo back in 2020 showing himself giving a Columbus Day statue the middle finger and calling for its removal. The mayor has also been invited to Monday's parade in Manhattan. Not clear if he'll attend. I'm Paul Stevens. This is Fox News.
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0: From high atop Fox News headquarters in New York City, always seeking solutions, never sowing division. It's Brian Kilmeade.
1: All right, everybody, from 48th and 6th in Midtown Manhattan, heard around the country, around the world. This is the Brian Kilmeade Show. So much going on today. I know overseas in Greece, rarely do I start a segment or a show and say that, but that's where democracy started. That's where the great thinkers were. And that's what gave people the sense that they could have some freedom in this life and mobility and have a sense of liberty. How do we know? The founding fathers said that's where they got a lot of their inspiration from, the writings. And if you look at what they did, they went into the Declaration of Independence and the Constitution. That's what they believed. And they didn't just wing this. They were only in their 30s, except for Franklin, 20s and 30s. They actually studied this, and they were able to put it into our government that we're in right now. Marco Rubio is going to make a statement today. Why would he do that? A major speech, third stop, because it definitely has to, we have to remind the Western culture what they're about. They're beginning to allow communism and socialism, allow their borders to be breached, their culture to be destroyed, all in the spirit of being kind and magnanimous. And they're losing their country. When Trump first said in 2016, they said he was xenophobic. Now they look like he was a soothsayer. So look for this to be a fantastic speech by Marco Rubio, who lives this stuff every day and probably will write this speech himself. Also, we're talking about October 7th, 3 years since those horrific attacks. We see how many people have lost their lives. Yes, over 1,200 Israelis. Most of them, all of them innocent, none of, almost very few in uniform. That was the goal. The difference between what happened after is that the goal was never to hurt a non-Hamas warfighter. But sadly, Hamas's goal was to have the IDF kill as many innocent people as possible and turn the world's opinion against them. And that way, they've succeeded. In all other ways, they haven't. Think about it. Hamas wants control of Gaza. Hezbollah wants control of Lebanon. Hezbollah was all over Syria. Assad let him go wild. Now Assad's out. Hezbollah is hated by this new government in Syria. They've been decimated. Number

0: one terror group in the world, and Hamas is still there, but man, they're not close to the organization they were. And until they disarm, they're not going to have one pleasant day. Look at Iran. They were sitting high, funding their proxies, building up their ballistic missiles, continuing to enrich uranium. How are they doing now? Not good. Now, it's cost. It's come at a cost. World opinion, us dollars and cents, and we lost about 18 guys. And we lost billions in equipment. Just so happens when you get in a war and you take on the number one sponsor of terror. So that is really going to affect the midterm elections. Why? Because of diesel prices and gas prices. It definitely affects everything we do. It's all linked. But how's that war going? Here's what President Trump said yesterday. Cut 26.
1: They don't have any ships. We're really holding up the whole world. It's on our shoulders. And we love doing it. In a certain way, we love doing it because we've gotten stronger and others have gotten weaker.
0: Yes. And in terms of real progress, we make it on the ground. No oil went into Iran. No oil left Iran. Their oil minister resigned. And they have their intelligence officer came out and said things have never been worse. The president, economically, the president of that country said the same thing. They're not as belligerent and boastful as they are. Even look at the Tehran Times if you don't agree. Here's General James Spider Marks. Cut 27.
2: The IRGC is having some significant challenges. They're stretched not only in terms of what they're trying to do in Iran to apply pressure at the strait, also to try to control the population, which is a significant problem for the regime right now. So the IRGC is stretched there. Plus, the IRGC has provided some type of support, presence on the ground in support of the Houthis.
0: Yes, and the Houthis are now being attacked by Saudi Arabia and the Yemeni government. So this is the last throngs of Iran. And President has already shown he's not going to do the MOU again that basically gives Iran off the mat. He's going to finish the job. And they thought Election Day would stop the president from following through. It is not. Cut 28, Kirk Lippold, former USS Cole commander.
3: The Houthis are making a bold statement that if they were to really try to do something like that, well, if you want to bring the rest of the world in, on Saudi Arabia's side, because a European airline gets shot down or a U.S. airline gets shot down, number one, you have to demonstrate the capability, which they have not, to be able to shoot down the airliners. Two, to be able to launch ballistic missiles, short-range or medium-range ballistic missiles to interdict the airports. That's another factor in there.
0: So they are threatened. What I should have said, we backed into that soundbite, is the Houthis are threatening Saudi airports. Okay, they're blowing up a few runways, whatever they're doing. Yeah, they got some rockets, but they're about to lose their financier. And my sense is Saudis are starting to pick up the pace and push them back and make sure the Red Sea is free to run. Meanwhile, today is October 7th, 3 years. I want to touch on that a little bit. 1,200 people lost and about, 30,000 people lost their lives in Gaza. I think people are to blame the most to the rest of the Middle East. Jordan took no one. Egypt said, you're not one person, not one Palestinian we're taking. They were locked in. It was up to the Israelis to push people around. And Hamas lived under the ground in tunnels they constructed with international money, aided by the UN to fight and lure the IDF into hospitals, schools, mosques, and playgrounds, because that's where their enemy was. Here's the Israeli prime minister. Excuse me, president, about this day. Cut 31.
4: We want peace. We want peace with our neighbors. We did not seek that war. It was waged upon us by horrific, barbaric terrorists. We went out to fight, and we changed the route of the Middle East with our heroic fighters. And all the rest is bashing and attacking around us all over the place, blaming Israel for all the faults. But the truth of the matter is that Israel is protecting the West and the free world by its activities.
0: All right, we're going to take a short time out. When we come back, Alexi Lalas is going to join us, and we'll talk more about this with Bruce Pearl, former coach of Auburn, but now he's combating anti-Semitism, and he's head of that combat anti-Semitism movement, CAM. 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
1: Hey, we are back, and let's bring in Alexi Lalas, Fox Sports analyst. And Alexi Lalas does not have to work these friendly games, but the U.S. team is back in action. And Lexi, great to see you. Looking good.
2: Good to see you.
1: Are you encouraged by what you saw, especially after last night's 1-0 win with a lot of new faces?
2: Yeah. Reminder, this is the first time that we are seeing the U.S. men's national team since the World Cup this summer, and it's a really unique 2.5-week window with 4 games. That's never been done before. So we were all kind of curious to see how this would play out. I don't think it could have gone better for Mauricio Pochettino, who has been brought back as the new head coach, and a collection of incredibly young but incredibly talented players that are, you know, arriving for the first time on the scene. I think a lot of people demanded change. And I think Mauricio Pochettino wanted to give that change. And I think he did it. So the results were great. But even more importantly, I think it gives us a new sense of excitement and confidence going forward that there is a whole crop of young, talented players that can not only play really good soccer, but can do it at a level and be really comfortable. That was what was amazing throughout this two weeks was how comfortable some of these teenagers were the minute they stepped on the field at the international level for the U.S.
1: Julian Hall, you're talking about, and you're also talking about Kevin Sullivan. It was amazing the confidence that they felt and the impact that they had. I mean, Hall scored in all but one game.
2: Yeah, I think both of those players, if you're power ranking where these young players come out of this window, yeah, I would probably put Kevin Sullivan ahead of Hall. I mean, look, Hall scored goals, and there's nothing more valuable in the game. But I think when it comes to Kevin Sullivan, he is at a position of need out there on the right wing. And so I think it looks even better because not only did he score and become the youngest in history ever to score for the U.S. men's national team, but his activity got even smarter as the 4 games wore on. And so I think I think you can make an argument right now that if everybody was there, all of the players were there for Mauricio Pochettino, and it was a game that was meaningful in a competition, that Kevin Sullivan's got a real good shot at starting. I'm not sure that Hall does because Balogun would be back and Ricardo Pepi would be back. And it's a good thing, though. There's competition, and a lot of these young players are knocking on the door and saying, hey, look at me.
1: Here's what Chris Richards said. He's a stalwart in the back for the team. Cut 50.
3: What surprised you about these kids in training?
4: Yeah, I mean, I think coming into camp, you realize that a lot of these kids have a good PR. And so I think you realize a lot of these kids have good PR. And so you kind of go into it with, trying to give them the benefit of the doubt. But I think the thing is that when you see it every day in training, you see why they have such good PR. Now, they work really hard. They keep their head down. They ask a lot of questions. Ultimately, they take a lot of pride in playing for their national team. And I think that's something that can sometimes be lost. You know, with social media, people like to do a lot of things for clout. But again, I think when these guys playing for the national team, they love it. I think you saw the celebrations. I think you see just the little group they have together. You know, they really just love each other, but they love playing for the country.
1: See, I love when I'm always a sucker for that. Kevin Sullivan went to his chest. He said the USA crest on his chest after he scored. He loves the country. I think people love that when players show that.
2: Yeah, I think, you know, this is a generation that has grown up and has watched this U.S. men's national team, has watched it do good things, but also has watched it falter sometimes at the highest level. This is also a young generation, and this isn't me grumpy old manning it. I'm incredibly proud of this, that has been given absolutely everything, all the different pathways and all the different resources. And I think that there's an appreciation that has been instilled in this generation for what they have and that they can do more. And I think that more importantly, they're excited about being given the opportunity to do more. But to your point, they come in and I think they feel that this is representing a country that they love. They understand the responsibility of that, but more importantly, they embrace that opportunity of representing what I feel is the greatest country in the world. And I think that shows in their play, and I think it shows in their behavior.
1: So both those players, Julian Hall with the Red Bulls and Kevin Sullivan, are in the MLS right now. Do you think they'll stay?
2: Well, Kevin Sullivan's already done a pre-deal to go over to Europe with Manchester City. Now, what'll be interesting is with Manchester City right now. A lot of stuff going on off the field with them. But where he ends up, is he good enough to stay and compete at Man City, or does he get loaned to a different club somewhere, which is normally what happens for a lot of these young players? I think eventually a lot of them will find their way over. But I want to stress this, Brian. You know, going to Europe is actually easier than it sounds. But going to a place where you are playing, where you are comfortable, where you and, you know, if you have a wife or if you have a girlfriend or, if, you know, whatever, that you, the other people that aren't actually kicking a ball are comfortable. And also that just because, you know, there seems to be this theory that if you touch the tarmac over there at, you know, Heathrow or Charles de Gaulle, that automatically you're a better player. No, that's not the case. And so I think it was interesting to hear Chris Richards talk about, you know, these players and, you know, the marketing that they have and how smart they are. Part of that marketing and part of that is, you know, agents making sure that they are going to the right place, not just to go over to Europe. Yes, it's a stepping stone oftentimes, but you still want to make sure that it's strategic where you are going to have a long-term career that is successful.
1: Alexi, the key is playing, right? Doesn't come down to playing. I know people say, well, the training's important, but when you just sit and watch, that's the worst, isn't it?
2: Yeah, I mean, if I had a dollar for every time someone told me, yeah, but he's training every day at a high level with insert whatever the big club is, I'd have a lot of money. But it doesn't, nothing takes the place of actually playing day in and day out. And if you want an example, Gio Reyna started every single one of these four games this window. We got to knock on whatever wood you had, knock on wood, because for those that know Gio Reyna, incredibly talented player, burst on the scene as a teenager at a very young age, and then has had a series of injuries that has just constantly knocked him back. And so it was wonderful to see him play game after game after game. He made the move to France, where he is playing consistently, but nothing replaces playing and playing consistently, regardless of what level it is. Have to be playing games.
1: You know, they did a survey of college soccer players. They said, what was the most important element? And they said play time. Because, you know, it's great to win a championship, but if you're really not one of the top 13 players, you don't see the field, you don't have that same feeling.
2: It's also impossible to replicate, right? Yeah. So you can train all you want, and you can, you know, have different circumstances out there. But until you're actually out there and the whistle blows in a real game, that's where you grow the most.
1: Here's what Landon Donovan, your arch rival, said about Julian Hall. Cut 51.
5: I understand where Julian Hall is coming from. Mm-hmm. I do. If I take myself out and put myself in his shoes, there are probably two reasons why he doesn't want to solidify. One, I do feel like he's probably tied to his Polish side and like it means a lot to his mom and like his heritage. I'm Canadian. I'm super proud of being Canadian. I love that side. The other is, though, let's just be honest. If he's not able to play for the U.S., and I know Poland are recruiting him hard and like they want him and whatever, he's trying to keep that door open. I have not been in that situation because the U.S. wanted me, so I didn't have to think about going to play for Canada. I'm just really struggling with this whole, the way the rule is, the way players sort of navigate it and play one side off the other. I'm sick of it. It's your national team. And I can't understand why it's able to be so muddy from like a FIFA standpoint. Like, just bring some clarity to it.
1: So this is what I'm confused at. I always thought the day you play for one team, you're no longer eligible to play for another country. I'm wrong?
2: Yeah, you can have a one-time switch, and the specific games that you play matter in terms of if they are actual competitive games going forward. But you know, all of this, I'm sorry, Landon is so conflicted. He's going to be fine. He's going to be just fine. and I think he can understand the situation here. And the situation here is we have more and more players that are dual nationals and not sometimes even tri-nationals, if you will. And in that case, they have multiple countries that they can play for because of their ancestry. And that's actually nothing new. I mean, my dad's Greek. I could have played for the Greek national team if I'd gone through the process of getting a passport and doing all that. And, you know, there is a recruiting process. And that's where I think people start to cringe a little bit. And I get it, because you do not want mercenary. I think that beyond the actual playing, beyond the actual winning and losing, there has to be something that means something to you when you put your hand over your heart and you sing that song and you represent, in this case, again, what I feel is the greatest country in the world, that supersedes all of the other stuff, all of the other competition, all of the other fame, all of the other opportunity that comes with it. But I'm also not naive in that players are assessing the situation and saying, what is best for my career? But I'm telling you right now, if it's just about playing in a World Cup, that will manifest at some point, and usually at the worst possible time on the field. And so to Landon's point, you want people that want to be there.
1: Yeah.
2: In this particular case with Hall, you want to go play for Poland? Fine, go ahead. I would argue that that's actually a step down in terms of the competition and the opportunities. But you knock yourself out if that's what you want to do.
1: Really,
2: I think after this window, I think Julian Hall is only looking one place, and that's the U.S. men's national.
1: And Mauricio's got to recruit him a little bit. I know it's tough.
2: Yep, absolutely. And that's part of his job.
1: Yep. Alexi Lalas, your job is to tell America what's going on in soccer, and you did it once again.
2: You're the best, Brian. Thanks.
1: All right, back at you. Brian Kilmeade.
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9: Here is your National Weather Service forecast for the rest of Sunday. Mostly sunny. Look for a high of 86. Southwest winds at 15 to 20 miles an hour with gusts as high as 30. For tonight, mostly clear. Low of 65. South winds 15 to 20 with gusts as high as 30. Then on Monday, Columbus Day. Mostly sunny. High of 88. Southwest winds at 15 miles an hour with gusts to 25. And that's a look at your National Weather Service forecast.

0: If you're interested in it, Brian's talking about it. You're with Brian Kilmeade.
1: We want peace. We want peace with our neighbors. We did not seek that war. It was waged upon us by horrific, barbaric terrorists. We went out to fight, and we changed the route of the Middle East with our heroic fighters. And all the rest is bashing and attacking around us all over the place, blaming Israel for all the faults. But the truth of the matter is that Israel is protecting the West and the free world by its activities.
2: Well, does Bruce Pearl believe that? Former men's basketball coach over at Auburn, but now he's doing things to really affect the world as well as a member of the Combat Anti-Terrorism, Anti-Semitism movement. Bruce, welcome back. October 7th means so much. Horrific day, and then what's happened afterwards has really changed everything. Your thoughts about President Herzog?
3: Well, I'm really grateful to be on with you again, Brian. So good. And thank you for having President Herzog's words and the truth beyond. You know, I think you got to go back in history and understand what happened in 2005 when Ariel Sharon, the prime minister of the state of Israel, decided to succumb to world pressure and say, you know what, we've been talking about two states, we've been talking about giving the Palestinians their own homeland, and okay, fine, you know what, we're just going to pull out of Gaza, we're going to drag 10, 15,000 Jews that are living there, that are working there, we're going to take down their homes and their synagogues, and we're going to leave, and we're going to give the Palestinians the state that they've always wanted, and that's how it all started. 25,000 rockets, Brian, between 2005 and when, you know, we went to war in 2023, 25,000 rockets shot at Israel. And why? It's simply because the people that are living in these areas in this community do not want to live as neighbors with the Jewish people. And they've been at war with us since the minute they were created. And people now want to ask to create another Palestinian state, that we should have another, you know, Gaza right in the middle of is Israel. So we are in a better place right now. After October 7th, unfortunately, it took the deaths of 1,200 people and the kidnapping of 251 to once again been reminded that this is who our enemy is, unfortunately. And I wish it wasn't the case. And as President Herzog said, all Israel has done is simply defend its men, its women, its children, and our desire to just simply live as Jews in Israel.
2: And of course, when Hamas attacks, Hezbollah attacks days later, and they're fighting a war on two fronts. And that's what's happened over the last 3 years. And they've done unbelievably well, and it's come at a big cost. But Bruce, you know this, part of this was scripted. When you have, after the October 7th attack, the next day people protesting against Israel, come on. There's something going on here against the victims.
3: There's no question. And look, Israel's victory is the enemy's defeat. And who that enemy is, you decide who it is. But like you said, it broke my heart to watch college campuses on October 8th, you know, so be in support of Hamas, be in support of the people. That would be like on 9/11, on the next day after 9/11, there'd be protests on college campuses cheering the terrorists that attacked our country. It's the same thing. And so who's doing it? Well, let's face it, it's Islamic extremism, it's Muslim Brotherhood. Brian, what they're trying to do is attack Judeo-Christian way of life. And if they could get the Christians and the Jews to become divided, then they can begin to pick them off one by one. That's the history of anti-Semitism. And so now, today, more than ever, Jews and Christians need to come together and recognize the founding of our country, recognizing the principles that we believe in that have helped make this country great, and understand that there is an enemy that's trying to divide us. And it's taking place a great deal on these college campuses.
2: And it really, if you think about the world map, Iran is the problem. Iran funds Hezbollah, Islamic Jihad, Hamas. They're the ones who are fomenting unrest in Syria, and they lost their real estate in Syria, and now they are under attack, and even their own officials are saying they've never been under this type of strain. Their oil minister just resigned, but every day that Iran is struggling for its life, it can't finance these terror groups, which are a shadow of what they were, but they're not dead yet.
3: Brian, you know what? When I coached basketball at Auburn, there was a scoreboard, and we knew after every game whether we won or lost. We knew whether we won a championship or lost a championship and whether or not we hung a banner. We understood that. I don't think I've ever seen historically such success in a war of survival as Israel's had against Hamas and Hezbollah. and our war with Iran. It has been an incredible victory. I know it's coming at a price, and I understand what it's done to gas prices, and I understand how unpopular it is. You know what? You know Iran's greatest ally in this war? The media, the Democratic Party, and people that have convinced our country and Americans that we've done no good, that this war in Iran, this war of choice has done no good. Iran is no longer a nuclear threat right now, at least today. They are always going to remain a nuclear threat, but today they don't have the ballistic missiles, they don't have the nuclear capability, and they don't have the money to fund these proxies. Brian, this has been a huge victory for our country. The Middle East is safer, and once our enemy goes from being depleted, which they are right now, to potentially defeated, you're looking at Abraham Accords 2000 and what, it's going to continue to expand. Peace through strength, peace through prosperity. We literally are on the doorstep of this great, great victory. And I don't think people truly understand that they're so against the war because they have been told the great things that have happened in the Middle East at a bit of an expense.
2: Yes, as far as Israel, they've hit 100,000 targets, 31,500 projectiles fired at Israel. But I want you to hear Brett McGurk of CNN, on CNN, talk about, because he was an advisor to Biden, talk about what Netanyahu told him that day, cut 33.
4: He's already gotten on the phone with Netanyahu, and Netanyahu says one thing to him on that day. He says, Joe, in the Middle East, if you're weak, you're roadkill. And they think we're weak. And what he meant was not only the horrific events going on from Hamas, but Hezbollah, 30,000 troops in the north in Iran, and this very real concern that this was not a one-off attack. It was kind of the first of another shoe's about to drop. And that's what we're then dealing with in that first week.
2: Yeah. So is that true in the Middle East? Is that basically the philosophy?
3: It is. And it is the philosophy. Peace through strength has never been, more important. Hezbollah was a real threat to Israel's north in Lebanon. They really were. And they were a safeguard for Iran, because if Israel ever went and attacked Iran, which was obviously a threat to a concern of Iran's, they had Hezbollah sitting right there in the north that would be doing either a counterattack or get involved and create these, these different fronts. And they would just simply overwhelm Israel. They tried to overwhelm Israel. And they failed. Thanks to the United States. And thanks to President Biden for at least getting the fleet out into the Middle East. And together, we were able to fend off what would have been a nuclear holocaust in the Middle East. That was obviously presented. And you know what McGurk also said, Brian, was he talked about that when Israel was feeling pressure from the United States to either do this for the hostages or do that for the hostages, that empowered Israel's enemies and that divide. And it actually probably cost lives. It probably cost hostages' lives because it put a delay. It wasn't until President Trump came in and said, no, this is not how it's going to go. This is now how it's going to go down. You either release the hostages or you're going to be annihilated. And as a result, would you have ever dreamed, Brian, that 250, however many hostages they got, would have ever been released? It never would have happened.
2: I know.
3: Without President Trump.
2: Just think about how backwards Joe Biden had it. The first thing he did is took the Houthis off the terror country list. And then he said, Saudi Arabia, you're a pariah nation. Now, Saudi Arabia is not the democracy I'd like, but they've made huge progress under MBS, who was 17 on 9/11. You cannot put him any. I know the families have a case there, and I don't want to get into that, but this guy is my.

0: the more of a threat it is. Because, Brian, Iran had a plan to attack altogether Hamas out of Gaza, Hezbollah out of Lebanon, Iran out of our land. And you know what? If they coordinated that attack and did it all together, they might have annihilated Israel. It could be gone right now. But because of the potential peace treaty and the Abraham Accords with Saudi Arabia, Hamas went on their own. They went out. Sinwar went out there and he said, you know what? We're not waiting for Hezbollah. We're not waiting for Iran. We got to go. We got to go now. And you know what? The war definitely prevented or delayed Saudi Arabia from joining the Abraham Accords. Okay. Now, I think this is something that in these last 2 years of President Trump's term, I think this is something he's going to push for, Brian.
1: And Bruce, what are you thinking about today?
0: I'm thinking that my children had to be reminded that they were Jewish and that there were people out there that want to kill us and that we have to protect ourselves from those people. And at the same time, Brian, we've got to be the best friends, the best patriots, the hardest workers, the greatest contributors, the most generous, the kindest, and continue to just break down those stereotypes. Be proud of who we are. Be grateful to this country that we have a place in this country where we can work and be successful. We're loved by our neighbors. I understand that there's been a rise in anti-Semitism. I get it. But guess what, Brian? In 2025, baby, there were three Jewish coaches coaching in the Final Four. This is the greatest country in the world. If Brian Kilmeade could be on Fox News for 30 years, after how many times you interviewed and they said, no, we don't know. And it was sports and sports and sports. And look at you right now. Don't tell me this isn't the greatest country in the world when you could be celebrating 30 years of, after all the rejection. Congratulations, right. By the way, my brother.
1: Thanks so much, Bruce. I truly appreciate it. You'll put it up. It shows also you're a five-tool player. You can go anywhere. You can go basketball. You can go sports. You can go news. And you could go Middle Eastern analysis. That's a big skill set. Bruce Pearl, thanks so much.
0: My friend, thank you.
1: Back in a moment.
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1: What cologne are you wearing? You smell amazing.
2: Oh,
1: incredible.
3: I don't know because I mix. And I don't win. And every game mix a different
1: something
3: cologne.
1: Different.
3: Something different.
2: How many different colognes do you have?
3: Today, 1, 2, 3. Five.
1: Wow.
3: Different.
1: Wow.
3: So five.
4: We need to get B some of those.
1: Wow, really?
3: But yes, but not in the same place.
1: Not the same place. Not the same place. Yeah, yeah, different.
5: So that's El Saeed, right?
6: So yeah, that was Mauricio talking about after the game last night. He wears five different colognes.
5: Are you kidding?
6: No, and then he really was thinking about it. It's like 1, 2, 5 colognes, but then I wear them in different places, which sort of blew my mind because who thinks? Let me wear different scents on my, I don't know, neck, wrist, wherever. It's making the rounds, but it was very entertaining.
5: You know what's interesting is, did cologne go out of style for a while?
6: I think it depends where you're from. And if it smells good. But I mean, some people don't like it. But I feel like if it's a good smell, then you like it.
5: But do you want a reputation of always wearing cologne? Do you want people going, oh, Brian, I love his cologne. I hate his cologne. Like, do I want that reputation? Because I could add that to my arsenal of things to do in the morning.
6: Maybe it's something to try. But you're just thinking of it as, like, the negative. There's also the, like, when someone smells good and you smell them, like, that smells good. Like, you remember that smell. Like, you don't have that. What is the movie? It's from, I think, about the Parent Trap. I don't know, when smells make memories. And do you have certain smells, like, bring back a memory?
5: Well, yeah, that could be. I mean, when you walk into, like, sometime the fall always reminds me of soccer. But I don't know if that's more visual. There's smell of your school when you go back to school night and you go back in there, you go, wow, I remember.
6: There's certain school, yes.
5: Yeah. And also when I walk by a restaurant, because I worked in restaurants for so many years, when you walk by the kitchen side of a restaurant, I go, wow, that's the smell of work.
6: See? Or if you have a really good smell and then people might smell it, like, that's the smell of Brian Kilmeade. What a great memory.
5: right now, I have my natural body odor and my underarm.
6: Your deodorant?
5: Yeah, my deodorant.
6: So if the deodorant has a strong enough smell, then maybe that's what people think. Hopefully it's not your body odor.
5: Yeah, hopefully that's not. So that is interesting. That was that they played so many impressive games. Talking about the U.S. national team we had last half hour. I mean, beating Peru was expected, beating Canada. Canada got knocked down the same round as us. They played most of their starters yesterday.
6: Mexico.
5: And then beating Mexico, that was like the biggest win they've ever had against Mexico.
6: Really? 3-0 too? It was.
5: So this is maybe the coach's first imprint on the team. Because remember, he came in and goes, what do I got? 30, 40 guys to pick from. I'm going to pick 25, right? Maybe had 30, then, but they're basically, the nucleus is there. So now almost everybody's got to feel pressure after seeing what they saw from those young players.
6: I mean, and he was trying, I think there's something like 13 or 15 that they did pull up, and he was really rotating them through. It was fun to watch. I feel like after the World Cup, you still sort of know some of the guys that were playing in the World Cup, and you're seeing the new guys come up. You know, it's sort of a way to keep the momentum going afterwards.
5: Here is the coach talking about what he saw. Cut 49.
7: You had 13 debutants this camp.
8: Yes.
7: Was the idea coming into this camp to play all of them, or was it more of a testament of how the younger players came in and performed day in and day out in training?
3: Yes. The idea was to know first and then assess them if they are ready to play, give the possibility to play. And I think all the players that made the debut is because they deserve to be on the field. It's true that with 28 players, it's not easy to manage. No, because some problems, like Cole Campbell, who was available today. It was difficult for him to be involved in Mexico. The first two games, he was with a small issue. And today, with the possibility to see how he compete, and I think it was a good opportunity for all. But I think all deserve because they show their character, their quality, you know, and in the way that they adapt to the team was amazing. I didn't give a gift or present,
7: right?
3: Because they deserve, I think. And with the performance and the result, I think we were right in the way that we assess the player, no?
5: It wasn't his best English, but I got
6: the spirit
5: of it.
6: He talks fast with the accent. It is a little rough. Plus,
5: I do want to bring up one other sports story, and Pete, feel free to weigh in here, because I know you love the WNBA. Sophie Cunningham. This columnist, Candace Buckner, is calling on the Fever to cut her because she's such a distraction. if Indiana will never achieve anything with her on the roster. You know, she's averaging about 8 points a game. Shoots 41%. Fifth, you know, from three, that's fifth in the NBA. And she's just a workman, like, comes off the bench. Cut her because she's such a distraction, because she doesn't think trans men should be in women's sports.
6: I mean, she's the, other than Caitlin Clark, one of the most entertaining parts of that league.
5: So what is this columnist saying?
6: She's trying to get attention.
5: But I actually think, don't you think that's the feeling of most of the players?
6: Yes.
5: Like, right? I mean, and most of the coaches, like, why is she getting so much publicity for saying things which are societal, not basketball related? But she's allowed to comment, and it doesn't seem to rattle her when she gets criticism.
6: Which is great, which is exactly what they need. I mean, what, they want to keep the league insular and small, or do they want to grow it and get more eyeballs
5: so
6: on it?
5: So interesting. Caitlin Clark, not a word. Really, doesn't complain.
6: But I feel like she let Sophie Cunningham do it. It's sort of the yin and the yang.
5: It would be good if she defended Sophie once in a while.
6: Agreed.
5: You listen to the Brian Kilmeade Show.
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2: An airport terminal in Saudi Arabia struck again. I'm Carmen Roberts, Fox News. That just a day after a major strike on the airport in Riyadh killed 12, including an American, and injured more than 300, some critically. The Iran-backed Houthi rebels claimed responsibility today for the attack, and three others last week. Fox's Trey Yinks has more from Tel Aviv.
3: The target of that attack, the King Khalid International Airport. We do know one of those ballistic missiles slammed into Terminal 3 as it was packed with passengers. First responders rushing to the scene in ambulances and helicopters, evacuating many of the hundreds who were injured. This was the second such attack in just 48 hours and does raise questions about if the United States could come to the defense of Saudi Arabia and launch a new round of strikes against this Iranian proxy group. Condemnation for the attack has poured in from world leaders and officials, including Secretary of State Marco Rubio, who said in a statement, these reprehensible attacks demonstrate a blatant disregard for innocent civilian life.
2: The Houthis are warning airlines not to use Saudi Arabian airports, and the group's been trying to disrupt crude oil shipping through the Red Sea. Hurricane Isaias hit the Gulf Coast this weekend, leaving death and destruction in its path, and Fox's Jonathan Siri is in Florida with details on the aftermath.
4: President Trump has approved emergency declarations for Georgia, Alabama, and Florida to free up federal resources to deal with the disaster response. The storm also toppled trees onto houses. Fallen trees are blamed for at least three storm-related deaths in Florida and Alabama, two victims killed in their homes, a third in a motor vehicle, and a fourth death involved the man in Pensacola. He succumbed to carbon monoxide running a generator inside his garage.
2: And the remnants of Isaias are pouring rain on the Northeast today, could cause more flooding across the Mid-Atlantic. 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
2: After more than 4 years of war between Russia and Ukraine, President Trump is turning up the pressure on Kyiv, calling for that country to choose a new president and warning President Zelensky to stop attacking Russian oil refineries. Republican Senator Tom Tillis of North Carolina weighed in on the president's remarks and tells NBC's Meet the Press.
8: The president needs to realize that tens of thousands of people have died over this illegal invasion. And I get it that he may be frustrated, but he needs to understand who the good guys are in this disagreement.
2: And President Trump announced today that both countries agreed to a ceasefire on attacking each other's energy infrastructures, but neither country has confirmed that deal. We are learning more about the man accused of ambushing and killing a Philadelphia police officer yesterday. Fox's C.B. Cotton reports.
9: Court records show Eric Lewis was arraigned early this morning on a slew of charges, and he's now being held without bail. He had prior arrests for gun, drug, and assault charges between 2013 and 2018, according to court filings that also show he received only probation for these crimes. A local labor union confirming to Fox that Lewis was an employee of the Philadelphia Water Department. Now he faces more than 70 charges in connection with the killing of Officer Shane Sieber, a second officer who was seriously injured, and nine other officers who were fired on.
2: And that suspect is due back in court later this month. The injured officer is in stable condition. And Pope Leo says he will undergo surgery in the coming days to remove a small lesion from his lung. The 71-year-old American pontiff made that announcement during today's Vatican blessing and said that doctors detected that abnormality early and did not give any further details, though. It is unclear whether his recovery will affect a planned trip to South America next month. I'm Carmen Roberts, and this is Fox News.
10: Katrina Betancourt indicted by a Randall County grand jury Thursday on multiple charges related to threatening five people with her car, striking other vehicles. Betancourt is accused of using her vehicle as a deadly weapon by running into other cars. What's more, those vehicles had kids in them. She's accused of intending to cause harm. She was indicted on five counts of aggravated assault with a deadly weapon, two counts of endangering or abandoning a child, and currently sits in the Randall County Jail. Homebuyers have to overlook a lot when it comes to buying, repairs, paint, flooring, possible ghosts. Here's Bree Tennis.
11: The haunted real estate report from Realtor.com says a lot of us believe we're living with ghosts. They say 54% of us report unidentifiable noises coming from inside the home. And it's not just us. 35% of pet owners report erratic pet behavior at things not visible to humans. But despite 86% of us believing houses can be haunted, more than half don't care if the price is right. I'm Bree Tennis.
10: For KGNC News, I'm Michael J. Stevens.
12: From high atop Fox News headquarters in New York City, the most approachable radio host in America. It's Brian Kilmeade.
13: Everyone, so glad you're there. It's the Brian Kilmeade Show. We have a big hour coming your direction from 48th and 6th in Midtown Manhattan as we mark a bunch of things. And the thing I'm keeping an eye on that might be the story of the week is what, I hope anyway, Marco Rubio is going to be doing in Greece. He's going to be giving a State of the World address in Greece, home of democracy and republics and great thinkers that our founding fathers used to build a country, build a constitution, write a Declaration of Independence. It's not my opinion. They wrote about who influenced them, and that's what went into the writings. And I think we all need to recalibrate what makes our country great. And one guy, my first guest, doesn't need that, but we'll go over it. And I think it's going to be a signature speech for Marco Rubio, who lives and breathes this on a daily basis in his life and his Foreign Relations Committee and everything he was doing as a senator and now as a vice president, Secretary of State, who knows if he is vice president. Martha McCallum, too, at the bottom of the hour. But first, let's get to Karl Rove. Karl, great to see you.
14: Thanks for having me, buddy.
13: So, Karl, this Rubio speech is going to be a big moment for him, but hopefully the world is listening. And you think this is the type of thing that's going to get coverage and traction in Europe?
14: Oh, absolutely. I mean, when the Secretary of State, who in his own right is a major world figure, decides to give a speech and to give it where he's giving it, of course it's going to have attention. I mean, look, Europe is trying to figure out the U.S. They have been on the receiving end of two and a half terms of Donald Trump and four years of Joe Biden, and the contrast between the two, weakness and strength, and they're trying to figure it out, and this will help them enormously.
13: Yeah, so we'll hopefully set the tone there and also find out if Russia's trying to destroy the world like China did, and maybe be candid about what's going on with the pneumonic plague. We'll talk about that. But the headline in today's New York Times is not getting much traction: Ukraine gaining land back in Donbass.
14: And yeah, unbelievable.
13: They basically, over the course of 2 years, barely lost more than they gained. So what does that tell you about how this conflict is going?
14: Well, it's a disaster for the Russians. Let's be honest. The Ukrainians have shown themselves to be adroit and technologically advanced, and they have stopped one of an army that outnumbers them and have inflicted terrific casualties on them through the use of technology, drones and drone technology. The Russians have got to understand now that they cannot win this war on the battlefield, and they are coming to the point where they cannot continue to sustain their battlefield energies. I mean, they're running out of people. The losses that they're suffering each and every month are horrific.
13: if we could just, and I know there's not many around, if we could just get them some Patriot batteries. That's what they need to knock down the rockets. They also got to technologically figure out how to knock down these high-speed drones that are attacking them right now. I'm convinced they will, but I just don't want a lot of people to die while they innovate.
14: Yeah. My sense is that they're holding on to some of the weapons that they could use to stop the Russian assault, the incoming missiles and so forth. They're holding on to them until the winter comes because they recognize that in the winter they become enormously vulnerable. To now, as the fall is coming on, it's getting a little bit cooler, but they still have time to sort of redo the jig or rejigger the grid or to repair that power unit or whatever. But in the winter, that becomes a lot more difficult. So my sense is they may be holding on to the few that they've got in order to save them for the moment where the danger becomes even acute.
13: So I don't have to tell you 3 years to the day since the October 7th attack, and so much has changed since then, how close we were to expanding the Abraham Accords, and then how far that seems away now. And yet here is a day that 1,200 Israelis lost their lives, and there's anti-Israeli, anti-Semitic protests around the world. Girl, not in a million years did I think that would be the case 3 years later.
14: Yeah, neither did I. I mean, you know, the people who are apologists for what happened on October 7th, these people who, you know, and we've got some of them running for office here in the United States, and we've got others campaigning for on behalf of candidates running for office in the United States, who basically have been apologists for the attack on October 7th. You know, hurt people, says one of those candidates.
13: Yeah, and you're talking about the attack when a Hezbollah, the brother of a would-be attacker ends up being Hezbollah, and he's saying, well, that's the reason why the brother was militarized, because he was killed and he was going to go out and kill children, and that was his excuse. Well, his brother was killed in Lebanon. Hurt people. Yeah, it turns out he was killed because he's a member of Hezbollah.
14: Yeah, exactly. And excuse terrorism. I mean, there is no rationale, no excuse whatsoever for the death of innocents. This was a deliberate attempt not to, you know, have military on military. It was to attack civilians and kill them. And the footage that we've seen of these and the stories that we've heard and the eyewitness accounts are horrific. And yet we still today have people who are excusing it and, you know, just asking questions, they say, about Israel.
13: When it comes to Iran, the president's almost on, by all accounts, very few people are saying Iran's winning like they were saying 3 weeks ago. You have the oil minister resign. You have the intelligence leader, their intelligence leader, come out and say things have never been this bad. The president over there confirming that almost no oil is getting out of Iran. And where they're beginning to shut down the banks and civilian plants.
14: There's zero getting out by ship. They're now having to, you know, sort of put it on a truck and take it to the east and bring it out via Pakistan, which is enormously expensive and not very lucrative for them. So, look, the president of the United States, by standing tough, has achieved an enormous victory here in opening up the Straits of Hormuz and is winning the economic war against the Iranian regime. And they're feeling internal pressures that are requiring them to realize they can't continue along this way.
13: So how does that play here? I know the president does not talk about the war much, except for it's a small sacrifice at the pump for now. As we look at the midterms, you alluded to the Michigan battle. Mike Rogers, who you know well, was getting ridiculed by El Sayed for taking money from PACs and corporate donors. But here's what Rogers said back, cut 14.
15: I've never seen a bigger hypocrite in my life who, you know, has been raising on the West Coast from billionaires and hedge fund managers with AOC in New York City, raising tons of money. He has corporate money coming in through the Chuck Schumer PAC. I mean, it's just nonsense. He says this to try to present someone he's not.
13: So that is some of the attacks. Medicare for all, nobody cares about a streamer in California. I care about gas prices and food on the table. Do you know anything about the plans? Do you want to drill less to bring oil down? Because do you know a Democrat that wants to continue to drill and buy more oil?
14: Yeah. Look, think about this. The NBC poll, net favorability, people approve, disapprove, what's the gap? Republicans are minus 13 as a party. The president's minus 18. The Democrats are minus 21. You know, so look, they have not offered a plan. They've talked about these issues. Their ads are overwhelmingly about, you know, inflation and cost of living and healthcare costs and, you know, blah, blah, blah, blah, blah. But there's no there. You know, they were the ones who gave us the Inflation Reduction Act, which blew inflation up. And they have no idea that they're, what are they concretely saying about what they're going to do other than blaming it on the companies when in reality it's at the heart of it, it's government. When the government spends too much, it creates inflation. When it applies tariffs, it raises the price of goods. And when this all started, as we should recall, when Joe Biden spent far more than we needed to spend to help our economy, and we ended up with 9% inflation.
13: Yeah, that led to all of this. And the president's inflation rate has gone up. And you wrote about this considerably less than Joe Biden averaged over 4 years. So that'd be something the president, the vice president, and others should be bringing up. So let's talk about some of the red states that are a challenge. Do you look at Arkansas as a challenge for Tom Cotton?
14: Well, I want Tom Cotton to get reelected, and the guy running against him is raising money. But I think at the end of the day, Cotton gets reelected. But, you know, look, it's the Democrats are trying to widen the field and throw money in at states like Arkansas and hope that something happens on Election Day to surprise everybody.
13: What about Ricketts in Nebraska?
14: At the end of the day, he's a successful and popular two-term governor, and the guy who's running against him is running as an independent because the Democratic label in the state is so unpopular. You can't win as a Democrat, so he's claiming he's an independent. But we now know from the background tapes he's making comments that make him sound like Barack Obama and Hillary Clinton and dismissing supporters of Donald Trump. They got some footage of him talking at a fundraising event and dismissing the good people in Nebraska who voted overwhelmingly to reelect Donald Trump.
13: Well, it's tough to be an independent with that out there. What about in Lindsey Graham's case? His sister's running. It went from solid R to lean R.
14: Yeah. Well, I think at the end of the day, she's going to win. But it's always hard to get, a spouse in. If you look back over history, when you have instances where the office holder dies and a spouse comes in, or in this case, a sister is put forward,
13: Darlene,
14: you know, a family member. It's tough because there's just a little bit of reaction by some people who say, well, you know what, I may have supported Lindsey, but what's this about his sister? Or, you know, I may have supported so and so, but I'm not going to automatically go for the spouse.
13: Muriel Humphrey was there forever, right?
14: Yeah, right. Exactly.
13: Over in Minnesota. So in Minnesota, Michelle Tafoya has never trailed by more than 2 points in a bright blue state. Yet John Thune made a statement that we're going to look at that and see if we should throw more money at it. What's he looking at, Carl? Just throw money at it.
14: Yeah, there's been. I met her 2 weeks ago. Very impressed. She's authentic. She's smart. She's articulate. She's empathetic. And being able to talk sports with the outstate, you know, redneck farmer, that's a big plus. And she also has the advantage that she's running against a lunatic. This Lieutenant Governor Flanagan, she begins many of her events by having, what do you call those, land whatevers?
13: Yeah.
14: You know, where you apologize, you know, just like, you know, look, we, you know, the headquarters of Fox is probably, you know, 500 years ago occupied by the Winnipeg Indians. And so we're supposed to apologize for the presence of 1221 Avenue of the Americas. And she does this all the time. And she's also tied up to and dismissive of all of these scandals that we have where vast sums of federal and state monies were being stolen by groups of crooks, primarily Somalia immigrants, who set up these phony child care centers and phony medical centers. And we're stealing, you know, millions of dollars of our taxpayer dollars, and Flanagan is dismissive of it and was part of the administration that oversaw it, that presided when all this stuff was being stolen.
13: Has she effectively made that case, as you did? Do you think she's effectively
14: made it? Time is the most important commodity in a campaign, and she got into the race. You know, Minnesota chooses its candidates late. I think she's got time, particularly since she is who she is and comes across. I mean, you meet her and you know that this is a solid individual and personable and articulate and really empathetic.
13: I don't get a handle on what's happening in New Hampshire. John Sununu does not want to do national media. He just wants to focus on New Hampshire. He doesn't want to be labeled with or against Trump. Yet he's still trailing by just a couple of points on the Real Clear average. What's happening? You know the family.
14: Well, that's the key, the family. I mean, New Hampshire is, everybody knows what Sununu means. The dad was a great governor of the state and served his country valiantly as chief of staff to President Bush 41. The brother, Chris Sununu, was a very popular three-term governor, personable, outgoing, very funny. John Sununu, very smart, fantastic wife, Kitty, served in Congress, was a one-term senator, got defeated in the Obama wave of 2008. But everybody knows what Sununu means, New Hampshire values, flinty, tough, do what's right, not being dictated to by anybody, represents us well. So I think, you know, the Democrats have got a milquetoast candidate, and I think Sununu's got a real shot at it. And full disclosure, he's a friend of mine, and I wrote him a couple of checks. But I told him, in fact, last time I saw him, I said, when you get elected, you're going to owe your brother big time. And he said, why? And I said, because he's a very popular guy, and he's a lot more funny than you are. And
13: I get the sense, yeah, they have a fun rivalry between them.
14: You know, that family, it must be fun to be around the dinner table at Thanksgiving time, because they are all smart and energetic and interesting people, they're really terrific.
13: Yeah, so lastly, Texas, I know how you feel about Ken Paxton, but what's the race look like? Ken Paxton caught now off my complaining that gas prices are going to kill him and the war has hurt him in Texas.
14: Yeah, so first of all, we have two candidates who've got weaknesses, the scandals surrounding Paxton. And then, look, I live in Austin, Texas. This is sort of Moscow on the Little Colorado River. It's a very liberal town. And Talrico originally was elected to the state house from a district that a Republican represented in the suburban county north of us, Williamson, and then got redistricted almost exclusively into Travis County. And as a Democrat, you don't worry about anybody to the right of you. You worry about somebody to the left of you. So he has said the most extraordinarily bizarre things that you'd expect to hear, you know, in the worst parts of, you know, the commie corridor of Brooklyn and Queens. So I think at the end of the day, Paxton stands at, you know, it's a coin toss. And the question is, can Paxton make the argument that his values, the Talarico's values, are not the values of everyday Texans, and that the seat cannot be allowed to fall into the hands of somebody who shares those views? Yeah. Now, you know, on the other hand, Talarico is going to be saying, do you really want to have this guy representing you, given his record and all the allegations? So It's costing us a lot of money, though. I mean, in the last 30 days, I think the Republicans have put $165 million into Texas. In the last 24 hours, it's $5 million. In the last 24 hours, they put down $5 million more. I mean, the amount of money is just astonishing.
13: Yep, it's more than I make in a day. Just a little bit.
14: That was a good joke. That went straight by us because we all know you're working stiff. That was a good, but you know, look, you take that paycheck, you deposit it, you pay your bills, and there's a little bit left over to take the wife out for a hamburger.
13: If we're lucky.
14: I know what's going on.
13: Yeah, if you're lucky. Coupon.
14: Exactly.
13: Thanks so much. Great job.
14: Thanks for
13: it. Martha McCallum next.
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1: Hey, Martha, we only have a minute. Don't get a full half hour, so I thought it would be a good time to tell us who's on at 3 o'clock today on The Story.
2: So on The Story, we're going to speak to Ambassador Mike Huckabee and Sarah Huckabee Sanders, the governor of Arkansas, on this third anniversary of October 7th. I think a lot of the narratives around this story have been very distorted in a lot of ways. I think it's very important to get back and be grounded in what happened on October 7th and what happened since.
1: Right. And then you have, so you about both Huckabee's talking about that, because we were talking about how the world's on fire.
2: Yeah.
1: One of the things that's happening, anti-Israel protests on the day that they were attacked. Are you kidding me?
2: Well, I mean, think about it. Like, isn't that exactly, like, if Hamas's hope was that it would turn world opinion against Israel because they would retaliate so fiercely, they got what they wanted on that.
1: But most of them are dead. That doesn't work out for them. Hezbollah, too.
2: They're still in charge, though, in Gaza. They're still running things in Gaza.
1: Yeah, the whole thing of giving up
2: You know, in the debris, they are still in charge.
1: Yep. The whole thing of giving up the guns, they're not quite ready yet.
2: Not quite ready yet.
1: All right. Back in a moment, more with Martha. And we got a lot more to talk about. Don't move.
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6: Here is your National Weather Service forecast for the rest of Sunday. Mostly sunny. Look for a high of 86. Southwest winds at 15 to 20 miles an hour with gusts as high as 30. For tonight, mostly clear. Low of 65. South winds 15 to 20 with gusts as high as 30.

Then on Monday, Columbus Day, mostly sunny, high of 88, southwest winds at 15 miles an hour with gusts to 25. And that's a look at your National Weather Service forecast.

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1: I think the president needs to come out and make sure which is which. But if we're not doing that, we need to start wrapping it down. Looks like oil prices are coming down. That's going to be huge for Michigan citizens. We're paying a heavy price, which is why I came out and called for a tax holiday for our residents. Would have been 70 cents a gallon. The Democrats in Michigan here voted against it. We're trying to call for a diesel export ban, which it looks like the president's kind of got ahead on that with red dye that will help agriculture here in the state. That's really important, bring down prices. But I do think it's time to start wrapping it up. There are other things that we can do other than the big military presence. And I think that we ought to shift gears and bring all that home and put us into an end state.
2: Mike Rogers on with Martha McCallum yesterday. That was the question. He knows oil prices are going up. The war's not popular. He's got a huge Middle Eastern population. So he's moderating and nuancing his position. That struck you yesterday.
3: I mean, it did, because initially he supported the action of February 28th and said, you know, you have to get it done and get it right, basically, with regard to Iran. Yesterday when we spoke, he said, you either have to have an end date or end the regime. And the president has to decide which one it's going to be. And that's true. That is the president's decision to make. But I think what we're hearing in October of 2026 is candidates moderating all over the map to try to win in these races, because they are very, very tight. And Michigan, you know, we'll see how it works out. I talked to Abdul Al-Sayed, the day before that. His line is just like, you know, oh, it's a bad war. Why are we doing it? War. It's all bad. It never leads it to anything good. And we have higher prices. It seems like a somewhat superficial approach to understanding, what's going on. Also, you know, which I brought up with Al-Sayed, a very interesting piece in the Wall Street Journal a few days back, which said that that we're almost at the levels of oil leaving the region through alternate means other than the Persian Gulf than we were at right before the war started.
2: Yeah.
3: So, I mean, it's amazing the creativity and the facility that's being used to pump oil out. The goal in my mind should be to make the Persian Gulf obsolete. We keep the blockade intact. All of the oil producers find other ways to get their oil out, which they are doing. And we were originally told it would take 2 years to find diversionary pipelines. That's not the case. It's getting out. So these are the stories that I think are not told enough, and they're certainly way more granular than what Al-Sayed is talking about.
2: Right. But also the strait is opening up a little. There's been some tax now.
3: Yeah.
2: But they just keep powering through. So the strait is getting close to where it was on our side of the strait. But looking at the situation in Iran right now, it's for him to say, I don't like war or Middle Eastern wars. You just have to understand we have this enemy. Whether we want to fight this enemy, absorb their blows, watch our ally get rocketed and eventually destroyed, that's a decision. But you can't have no decision. No decisions means the end of Israel eventually.
3: Yeah. I mean, look around the Middle East, and prior to the revolution in Iran, these countries were fairly friendly with each other. Iran and Israel had open communication. You know, you see the former the crown prince, the exiled crown prince of Iran, whose father was the Shah, you know, who was overthrown, obviously, during the revolution. He recently went back to the Wailing Wall in Jerusalem to remember the relationship that the countries used to have. I mean, pre-regime, the Middle East was a very, very different place. And, you know, it's 50 years ago. That's a blink in the course of history. But I think to not understand the goal, which is to expand economic advantage for these countries, you've seen such a huge transition. You've got Hezbollah. You know, Lebanon is butting heads with Hezbollah in their own country. They want to be free. You have new leadership in Syria, which is a move in the right direction. So you have to sort of recognize history doesn't move overnight, and gas prices can go up. I think they will come down when these pipeline issues get figured out. And I think that is actually happening if you really look at it.
2: Right. But in the short term, it's hurting the Republican Party, because diesel especially.
3: Absolutely it is.
2: For some reason, diesel and the refinery capacity on diesel is problematic, as they say, because Ukraine, Russia is not exporting at all anymore.
3: Right. And Iran is almost not, they're not moving any product anymore. They were able to move product for quite a long time in the beginning stages of this. But they, as far as I understand it, their supplies are kind of full and they can't remove them. So they can't make anymore or refine anymore. And that obviously has an impact on global diesel prices as
2: right.
3: well.
2: I just want to bring up, you had that interview with Abdul El Sayed earlier this week, and he kept telling you he was a capitalist. Mm-hmm. You know, there's stuff he's speaking to the DSA multiple times. AOC is back with the DSA. The people are endorsing him, Bernie Sanders, AOC, and that streamer from California who's so basically so responsible. Here's the exchange on, is he a capitalist? Did he convince Martha? Cut 18.
4: I'm a capitalist because I believe that we leave it to supply and demand, right, to allocate where capital ought to go and the goods that we produce. But I also believe that there's a basic amount of soil that we need. Good school, clean air, clean water, healthcare, childcare. Those are things that just are in the firmament. Now, those are the basic foundations. It's not disturbing to me to think that government should be able to offer you those basic things just like you got and I got. I'm so grateful for the amazing public schools that I got to
5: have. But we pay so much money for those services.
4: Well, the reason we pay so much money is because we end up fighting wars that we shouldn't be fighting. That's why we end up paying so much money. And because we cut loopholes for the richest people who pay a lower effective tax rate than we do. So I would rather us not buy a whole bunch of wars, and I would rather us buy really good schools.
3: I mean, as I said right after that, you look at Newark, New Jersey, for example, they spend more per student than most places in the entire rest of the state, and they have the lowest achievement rate. Money does not make better education. We know what makes better education. Look at what's happening in Alabama. Look what happened in Arkansas. What makes it is, improving teaching, charter schools, giving people more choice in the schools that they go to, and sticking to the basics and not teaching kids, not spending like hours a day on bullying and peripheral issues. You have to stick to the mission of the school. But he obviously, I don't know how he calls himself a capitalist, because what he's saying is that he wants the government to run all the things that he ticked off: childcare, schools, healthcare. He wants to give all mm-hmm. that power to the government. So when I said, you call yourself a capitalist, and then I played the soundbite from Donnie saying that the government gives you your dignity, I guess there was a bit of sarcasm in my question to him, because I'm like, are you going to debate this guy? Because you sound just like him.
2: Yeah, it was great. But I worry about him winning more than, what happened in Nebraska, Republican, or this so-called independent. Tom Cotton in Arkansas couldn't be an upset there. I doubt it. In Texas. But I worry about him more than anything else, because they'll make people think that this possible Islamist could work his way through the system and get a position in a purple state.
3: So. I think that is worrisome. I mean, I'm looking at what Tony Blair just said about what's happening in the UK. And I think that what's going on in France right now and in the UK are very instructive for us. This is where we could go if we elect people who want to have a socialist government, and in many ways, a government that doesn't want to see any support for Israel at all. And remember, the reason for supporting Israel is the kind of, Judeo-Christian values that Marco Rubio is speaking about right this minute in Greece today. It's protecting Western civilization. And Tony Blair talked about this. He said this weekend, the UK's Green Party passed a motion entitled "Zionism is Racist," which commits the party to a single Palestinian state and a world where Israel does not exist. And to Tony Blair, that is problematic if you like Western civilization and you care about the Holy Land.
2: There's no doubt about it. Plus, he gets into the nitty-gritty with the Palestinians. One of the things he said to President Bush was, I'll help you in Iraq. Mm-hmm. You got to help me with the Middle East. Yeah. But if you look at Gaza, you got Gaza, what'd you do with it? The West Bank is the battleground now. But if you look at Israel, when you mentioned that Iran is the problem, but Egypt was the problem, they led a big push to wipe out Israel, Syria, Iraq, everybody joins in, and they lose in 48, in 67, and in 73. And every time, Israel pushes a little bit more back and creates those buffer zones. So they gave back the Sinai Peninsula, and they got peace. Golan Heights right now is not really in dispute. But I'm sure Syria would want it back. I don't think they'll get it back. But right now, that's not a daily thing. When Sharon just says, take Gaza back, Jordan was running Gaza and was, they didn't want any part of it. So when he gave it to the Gazans, look what they did with it.

0: now we need to protect ourselves after that election in, I think, early 2005, if I'm right. So, you know, this the future of the people there is something that is, you know, central to figuring this out. And I do believe, I know that, you know, this peace board is trying to make some progress, but it does need to be rebuilt and it needs to be part of the equation when you look at the remaking, hopefully, of the Middle East, where there is a stronger economy and they can return to the way that they used to be, these dignified, independent countries that are not all tentacles of Iran, terrorist proxy tentacles of Iran.
1: Yeah, it would be too much to ask. When we come back, we'll just talk about the midterms. One more thing with Martha McCallum. Her show's coming up at The Story at 3 o'clock. And according to reports, she's talking to my people, I might make an appearance.
0: Yeah.
1: If she can meet my money demands. And a lot of times she claims to not have the budget.
0: I'm good for it, I swear.
1: Back in a moment.
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0: actually use the death penalty, it does stop murders from happening. 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

0: The talk show that's getting you talking. You're with Brian Kilmeade.
1: There is a progressive and a pragmatic wing of the party.
2: Mm-hmm.
1: We'll have a healthy debate. That's what we should have. I have been up front. I don't believe the socialists are a wing. I think they are a separate party. They believe in defunding police, which is not the party position. They believe in open borders and open prisons. That's not the party's position. When you switch that, we can talk. That said, and if you think people are so confident in what you're selling, we'll see you in November. Now, I happen to think we'll have a good debate about that.
2: That was Rahm Emanuel on with Sean Hannity. And I like Lewin, the Rahm Emanuels, the Ellis Saeeds. They come here. You got to just give your point of view. Want to hear all sides. The main thing about our channel, the reason why we have so many viewers, is you don't have to flip the channel to get another opinion. Right, Martha McGowan?
3: Absolutely.
2: And you're the one who has
3: That's
2: a lot of
3: That's why we're
2: on.
3: Celebrating our 30-year anniversary. And we always want to hear all sides. We want to give people, independent voters, as you said this morning, Brian, we have something like 30%. People who are registered Democrats, who are avid Fox viewers. So, you know, I think that one of the great things about our 30-year history is that we've proven that when something is happening, we are now the network of record. I mean, we're where people go when news is breaking, and we've proven that over and over again. We've outpaced the networks in our election coverage. We've broken more stories than anybody. So that's what we're super proud of today.
2: Yeah, so how many years have you been here?
3: 22. Yeah.
2: Wow, that's a long time.
3: Yeah. How many years are you?
2: For? I'm 29.
3: Yeah.
2: So I got to.
3: They wouldn't let you in the door in the first round.
2: Not right away. They go. They said, Brian, we'll prove to you we can do it, and then we're going to bring you in.
3: On approval.
2: I started filling in. I think a month or two in, just doing sports, and they go, oh no, if you're going to fill in, you got to do the Sunday show. I go, great. I said, I remember I'm on another network called New Sport, so I followed the sportscaster around. They go, you think you got it? I go, well, yeah, he did a good job. He goes, good, because tomorrow you can go on. I go, I can't. I go, I'm on another channel. He goes, no one sees your channel, no one sees ours. Don't worry about it. So I go, really? So I go, screw it. I'm going on. How can
3: That's great.
2: So there was basically my audition on the air because
3: That's
2: the guy
3: great.
2: Needed a sick day. There was no two sports guys.
3: Yeah.
2: And then they go, oh, would you be able to do the Sunday show? I'm like, what's the Sunday show? He goes, it's a 3-hour sports show. I'm like, about what? He goes, well, we gotta put it together. We haven't really done it yet, but he doesn't want to do it. So do you want to do it? I'm like, yeah, but I'm on another channel. He go, I don't think it matters. And I go, you know, it wasn't on in New York. Nobody was carrying Fox
3: right,
2: News.
3: Right.
2: And little did we know what would happen.
3: I know. No, that's such a great story. And I heard someone say earlier today that, you know, one of the tech guys, they said to him, like, do you have any friends? Just bring all your friends here because we need all of them.
2: Yeah. I had this guy, Craig Thomas, who was a fantastic producer, and he got out of Dartmouth. He got out of Dartmouth, and he was already, and I had been doing stuff in TV and radio for 13 years. So I know who's good. Mm-hmm. I go, this guy is unbelievable. And I go, how'd you get the job? He goes, I got called. I was sleeping at my dorm. I had sent out a resume. And I told him, I got to wait to graduate. And they go, well, how many weeks do you need off? So he goes, you really want me that bad? Because you don't really know me. He ends up being unbelievable. But he thought the whole industry was like this. It's like, yeah, they call you in your bed in the dorm.
3: Exactly.
2: You know, but then now everybody wants to get in, as
3: know.
2: You know. It's
3: everybody.
2: Even hard to get an internship here.
3: It is. It's hard to get an internship here. And a lot of our employees do come out of the internship program because, you know, they have the experience to
2: If you're good, you get hired.
3: If you're good, you will get hired, for sure. Yeah. No, we have an extraordinary team. And that's one of the things that I'm most proud of. And also just a lot of great friendships over the years. We've all, you know, watched our kids grow up together. Now some of them are getting married and moving on to their own careers, and so it's just an amazing place to be. The day that I said yes to come here from CNBC was really like the smartest move that I ever made.
2: When did you know it was the smartest move you made?
3: Oh, very early on. There's just a sense of excitement here, and you know, we don't put things through, you know, several layers of bureaucracy. It's like, oh, that's a good story, go do it. You know, and if you raise your hand and say, you know, for me, I said, I really would love to be, I'll do anything to cover these conventions. You know, it was a 2004 election. I was like, you know what? I'll just like stand on the street corner and talk about how traffic's picking up. I just want to be part of the team. And I found myself on the floor of the convention that that cycle with Major Garrett and Carl Cameron at the time, who were our seasoned political reporters. So I was like, you better do well here. You better really do your homework and do a good job. And, you know, it was so satisfying to just work really hard and to do well and to have people say, good, that was good. We want you to do it again, you know.
2: And you have a new book coming out, too.
3: I do. Thanks for the Book of Valor. It's a story of America's history, and it's told through the first-person narratives of 12 people who represent each era of American history, from the Mayflower women. And you, Brian, are the spectacular voice of William Dawes in our Revolutionary chapter. And he was, you know, sort of the unsung hero of the night that Paul Revere rode. He rode the Southern route while Paul Revere rode the Northern route, and then they rode together. That night, until they both basically got chased down by the British and, you know, handed it off to the militiamen in Lexington and Concord. And it goes all the way up through the Battle of Shock Valley. Matt Williams is a Medal of Honor recipient. His story is absolutely extraordinary. And in his case, he and his wife, Kate, tell their story. They told it to me, and then I wrote it in their voice.
2: So I got Uniting the States come out on Tuesday. We overlap with the Boston Massacre.
3: Yes.
2: But the six stories that I have with the Boston Massacre, I look at Paul Revere as a silversmith. Because Paul Revere put the plaque together that
3: told
2: the story and exaggerated the story of what happened that
3: day. And it got picked up by all the papers, and it was imprinted in a million places, and it was people's perception of the way it went down.
2: And what I loved about it, and the reason why I included it, is because at trial, the soldiers were exonerated because there was reasonable doubt.
3: That's right.
2: And it shows
3: you. By John Adams.
2: So yeah, by John Adams.
3: The attorney John Adams.
2: A former Sons of Liberty guy.
3: Yes.
2: You know, I guess former, because there's no more Sons of Liberty. Maybe not. Martha, thanks so much. Great to see you.
3: Brian.
2: And I will see you today. And watch the story at 3 o'clock. You listen to the Brian Kilmeade Show.
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9: An American is dead in Saudi Arabia. Fox News, I'm Jim Ossman. Here's what's happening. That American is among the 12 people killed in Saudi Arabia after an attack at an airport. The Houthis, backed by Iran, reportedly launched the attack. Trey Yinks now in Tel Aviv.
10: Iran-backed Houthi rebels in Yemen launched a missile attack against a Saudi airport, killing at least 12 people. The target was Riyadh's King Khalid International Airport. And we know at least one ballistic missile slammed into Terminal 3 as it was packed with passengers. First responders rushing to the scene in ambulances and helicopters, evacuating many of the hundreds who were injured. This was the second such attack in just 48 hours and raises questions about if the United States could come to the defense of Saudi Arabia and launch a new round of strikes against this Iranian proxy group.
9: Now, the Houthis warned airlines not to use Saudi Arabian airports. The group has been trying to disrupt shipping through the Red Sea. It's a crucial route for Saudi Arabian oil. The Gulf Coast is picking up the pieces after Hurricane Isaias swept through the region over the weekend. Katie Byrne now in Milton, Florida.
11: This is where the strongest winds were felt from Isaias. We had a 114-mile-per-hour gust here, strong enough to rip a roof right off of an apartment building with families inside. We've got at least six units completely exposed to the elements. We've heard from some families who took cover in bathtubs and closets there that night. They say one family, a mom, dad, and a daughter, they walked away with scrapes and cuts from flying glass and debris. Power restoration remains a top priority here. We still have more than 300,000 customers going on day three without power.
9: At least four people have died. President Trump has approved emergency declarations for Georgia, Florida, and Alabama. 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
9: Maine Senate race is as close as it can get, about 3 weeks before Election Day.
22: Senator Bernie Sanders says Maine Senate Democratic nominee Troy Jackson is in a race against time to win over voters. Jackson had a late start as a candidate after replacing Graham Plattner over the summer, but Sanders says Jackson has done a good job considering the circumstances, with polls showing the race with Republican incumbent Senator Susan Collins in a dead heat. Collins, meantime, has defended her record and brought up instances of her bucking her party. And with heating costs set to be a top issue in the state, Collins is announcing millions of dollars in new federal aid to help low-income folks afford their energy bills.
9: Fox's Madeline Rivera there. The races in Maine, Michigan, Texas, and Ohio could determine which party controls the Senate come January. Massive protests are set to continue in France this week.
23: 3 weeks of student-led protests decrying a failing school system with not an end in sight. Thousands all across France blockading schools, marching through streets, and at times, clashing with police. During a rally at Bastille Square, officers in Paris using water cannons and flashbangs to clear the area. But demonstrators say violent police tactics won't intimidate them. Students say buildings are often crumbling and rat-infested. There aren't enough teachers, and the 8 a.m. to 6 p.m. school day is too long. The government of President Emmanuel Macron seeking to calm the unrest, pledging to send 3,000 spare teachers to schools in need.
9: Fox's Jeff Paul in Paris. Thousands of people, mostly minors, have been arrested since the protests began last month. Police have faced backlash over treatment of the protesters. President Trump claims Russia and Ukraine have agreed to an immediate ceasefire. The president announced the agreement on social media without providing details. Ukraine's president previously noted Kyiv would stop attacks on Russian oil refineries if Moscow stops attacks on Ukraine's energy grid. America's listening to Fox News.
0: Yeah.
13: The Moore County Commissioners will meet Monday morning at 9 in the courtroom at 715 South Dumas Avenue. The commissioners will discuss a proposal for a 2026 Moore County EMS HB 3000 wheeled coach. They are scheduled to approve Melissa Garcia.

0: as a full-time replacement for deputy district clerk beginning on Monday. There will also be a discussion on the purchase of a drone for the EOC, a weather station maintenance agreement with DBT Transportation, a fuel contract for the Moore County Airport, the purchase of a billy goat blower for $3,975, the purchase of a handicap automatic door at the community building, and the purchase of a replacement vehicle for the road and bridge department. There will also be a time for public comments. Get more local news at KGNCAM.com.
1: 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It's Brian Kilmeade.
2: Hi, everyone. So glad you're there. It's the Brian Kilmeade Show. This hour, Mark Thiessen standing by. Craig Carden, one of the best sports guys in the business. He can talk about everything. That's what he's doing. An Outkick with the Craig Carden Show. Happy to be with you today. I'm sure you heard about what happened last night in New York City. We're back at it with ICE and abolish ICE. And it's a fascist world that Donald Trump has put us in. So let me give you an idea of what happened. This is a 28-year-old guy who's got multiple offenses, including grand larceny. He's with a international gang. He would not pull over. He sadly had a 5-year-old in the back of the car. And when he wouldn't pull over and tried to run over ICE agents, and they're still investigating, about 4 o'clock in the afternoon, they opened up fire. He's injured, but he's alive. And, of course, Mayor Mamdani comes out and blames ICE. And now around the country, these instant protests crop up about ICE. And this is an important time. Mark Wayne Mullen, out in front of the microphone now, he's defending his guys. But what you do is you don't blindly defend, because you know why? We got to see the body cams. We have to see exactly what happened. I'm not an ICE agent. I don't train them. But they're going to be an investigation to find out how this man or woman acted in that moment. Do they have a choice? Letting the 28-year-old criminal get away, not the choice. So you don't aim for the tires, you aim for the person. That's what happened. So the bottom line is, they just said there's 14,766 illegal immigrants in prisons being detained that they are supposed to be handed over to ICE. They won't do it. They're paying for and protecting criminals. Listen to Mayor Mamdani last night. This guy gets behind the microphone, not to say, you know, put a law enforcement acting to round up an illegal immigrant criminal. This guy gets behind the microphone to rip ICE. And then there's Darylisa Chevalier, who's going to be the worst. I mean, worse than Crockett, worse than AOC, worse than Ilhan Omar. Listen to Mamdani, Cut 26.
3: For the past 2 hours, I've been on the phone with President Trump and Secretary Mullen, negotiating the release of the man ICE agents shot. Those negotiations were unsuccessful. Just moments ago, ICE put the man in an unmarked vehicle and whisked him away. Let me say this plainly. What happened today was an outrage. We know that ICE is rotten to its core. Today's shooting is only further devastating confirmation.
2: Okay, this is why you're voting in November. It's not hard. If you think Mamdani makes sense, vote for him, but you're scaring me. If this is the world upside down. This guy said he talked to President Trump for 2 hours in order to get that criminal free. Mark Thiessen joins us now, Washington Post columnist, AEI fellow, a former speechwriter for George W. Bush, best-selling author. Mark, I just wanted to bring you to this because this is an example of what you're voting for in November.
4: Yeah, absolutely. And look, Mamdani, you know how Mamdani spent October 7th? He spent it in a Palestinian restaurant that has a menu. Their fish section. Their fish section is called From the River to the Sea. That's literally how he decided to spend October 7th. Yep. This guy is a Islamic radical socialist who immediately assumes that the guy in this situation, and you're right, we have to have an investigation, though we should give them our law enforcement get a presumption like criminals do, get a presumption of innocence that they didn't do anything wrong. We have to stand by them, but there should be an investigation. But the idea that his first instinct is to try and release this guy is

0: everything that's wrong with the Democratic Socialist Movement that is taking over the Democratic Party.
1: Well, you know, this, I'm sure you don't follow it, but I'm in the middle of it, and it is a national story. This Darylisa Chevalier, you're going to hear all about her. She's going to win. She here in New York City, there's really no Republican competition. Listen to her. Cut 28.
2: I'm honestly at a loss for words because what so many of us witnessed today was one of the most tragic things we could possibly witness. A man was shot in his car with his child in the car.
3: That's right.
2: And this was entirely preventable because ICE should not even exist. There should not be an agency that feels so emboldened to come into our city to enact that kind of violence.
1: And you went on to say this, 29.
2: We have a fascist in the White House who is doing this to make us feel powerless. But I want us to look around and look at how many people came out for this community. That is how powerful this community is. Because this community will...
1: And they came out like firefighters to a fire. They all know. They're on the text messaging. They all come out. And they don't even know what they're rioting or standing up for. But they did come out last night.
0: Yeah, more like arsonists. What they don't understand is, for those of us like you and me who support legal immigration to this country, who understand this country as a nation is built by immigrants who came here legally and followed the laws, all they do is depress support for legal immigration by reflexively supporting people who violate our laws and are criminal. I mean, you know, you made the point at the beginning of this. There's 14,000 plus people in jails in New York that are obviously criminals. And they have deportation orders. If you don't cooperate with ICE to hand those people over, what happens? You release them into the community. ICE is going to go after them, right? And then they're going to, that puts the community at risk. A child in a car at risk. That also puts people. You know, they say they want us to focus just on criminals. Well, if they go into a house where there's a criminal illegal alien and there are other people who are illegal aliens who are not criminals, they're going to arrest them too because they're here illegally, right? So by not cooperating with ICE, they put the community in danger. Yeah. They make it more likely that more people are going to get swept up in these raids. It's all political posturing at the expense of the community.
1: So this is, and right now it's so smart at 9 o'clock in the morning with all the networks rolling to go out and talk about who this guy is. So, in other words, this mayor is happier with 28-year-old international gang member with a long rap sheet being out and about in the city. He's happier in that than having ICE scoop him up. So people should understand, when you're voting, you are voting for more of this or you're voting for law enforcement. You might not like somehow what ICE might be aggressive in certain areas. Okay, maybe they are. But you're voting for what you had or what you have. The new plan is no plan to not pick up illegal immigrants, to not guard the border, to not push them off social services who are already overtaxed in order to supply. So I just think that people are all caught up in Donald Trump and inflation when his inflation, as you outlined, like nobody else, is a small portion of what he was left in terms of increase. Yeah. And then they're talking about a war in Iran that has jacked up gas prices. Fine. Let me ask you something, Mark. Have you heard of the Democratic plan to bring down gas prices?
0: They want to raise gas prices.
1: Of course. You know,
0: of course they do. First of all, gas prices were much higher when the Democrats were in charge, and they want to end fossil fuels, so they want to raise the price of gas so everybody decides gas is too expensive. We want to get electric cars, and we want to move into this climate change, carbon neutral economy. They want the price of gas to be higher. Put Democrats in charge of affordability, it's like putting an arsonist in charge of putting out a forest fire that they started. You look at the inflation, okay? So why are people upset about inflation, right? Because prices, for the last 5.5 years, prices have gone, the consumer price index has gone up 27.2%. Right? From the day Biden took office to today. That means something that you spent on the day Biden took office, something that cost $100, now costs $127. Of that, $21 is inflation that happened under Biden. okay? Only the rest of it is under Trump. He slowed inflation, but inflation doesn't get reversed. So most of it is the sunk cost of Biden inflation. Same thing with interest rates. People are saying housing are unaffordable. You know, a mortgage, 30-year mortgage, costs 7.26% right now, okay? You know how much it was when Biden took office? It was about 2.85%, and it was 6.86% when he left. So 4 points in that rise in that mortgage that you're paying is under Biden. Half a point is under Trump. And so Trump is making things better, but he hasn't been able to reverse all the damage that Biden did in just 2 years.
1: And
0: it doesn't work that way.
1: Mark, here's the crazy thing. You are the best person I've heard lay that out. And that's not a good sign for the GOP. No offense, because you're not getting paid to do it. You're getting paid to commentate.
0: Yeah. No, I mean, they should be making this. The two things that they should be saying is, number one, most of this happened under Biden and we're in the process of fixing it. But two, why would you hire the people who raised your interest rates, who raised the costs of everything, who are responsible for affordability, to put them in charge of getting control of it? They're going to make it worse. Again, the analogy is simple. You don't put arsonists in charge of putting out fires. These are the arsonists who caused interest rates to go up. And, you know, so everybody sees gas prices going up because of the war. It's temporary, right? Trump is absolutely right when he goes out and says that this is a small price to pay, temporary price to pay in order to stop the Iranian regime from getting a nuclear weapon. Most people are patriots. They're willing to sacrifice and pay a little bit more for gas in order to protect the national security of the country. But the people the Democrats are the ones who want to raise gas prices. I'm trying to get them down. The Democrats want to raise gas prices because they hate fossil fuels. They look at the Biden record in terms of oil and gas production, right? They cut off all offshore offshore drilling. They cut off the Anwar in Alaska from drilling. He leased fewer acres of federal land for oil and gas exploration than any president in American history. They want to stop fossil fuels from being powering our economy. And do you think they're going to raise lower gas prices? Are you kidding me?
1: Yeah, here's this quote from Abdul El Sayed in 2021. Because this is, you have to go back for Tallarico and El Sayed to find out how they'll govern, because you can't listen to what they say because they're lying. Abdul El Sayed said Chevron, Exxon, Saudi Aramco should no longer exist. We can do enough with reusables in order to substitute for that. Are you nuts? We've got our Tahoe's going to run from a windmill? Is it going to run from, are you kidding me? So I don't think these should exist. What changed? Did he say, the more I thought about it, I got educated, I got a degree in energy, and I realized we need this stuff. And I was wrong in 2021. But he's never forced to comment. He stays silent and says, I want to make things affordable and have Medicare for all. It's insane.
0: Yeah, he says he's a capitalist who's for Medicare for all. I mean, that's an oxymoron. That's the definition of a socialist, is if you're for government taking over your health care, because government does such a great job on everything else. I'm going to make the health care. He was the other day when he's on with Martha, he talked about the wait time for a cardiologist. You know what the wait time for a cardiologist in Canada is? If you're a Canadian and you have any means, if you need to see a cardiologist, you cross the border into Michigan or Maine or New York to go see a cardiologist in America, because the wait time is like 6 to 8 months to go see one in Canada. Government health care is about nothing but lines. Socialism. Look at the Soviet Union. There were lines for bread. There were lines for food. There was a 10-year wait for a car.
1: Yeah.
0: There's a wait for a doctor. It's like, do you really think that government is going to reduce the wait time for healthcare?
1: Well, before I let you go, I want you to hear this classic. In the debate last night, Abdul El Sayed and Mike Rogers. Cut for El Sayed.
3: Who do you think's a bigger threat to the United States, Israel or Iran? You have 60 seconds.
4: And again, Rick, I'm just going to say that that's a ridiculous hypothetical.
3: I'll ask one last time, Israel or Iran?
4: That's, a ridiculous question. I think both of them have proven dangerous in their own way.
1: Your witness.
0: Israel is a threat to America? Are you insane?
1: Do you believe this?
0: I mean, this guy is the most dangerous person ever to run for public office.
1: Yep.
0: you know, and only next to Mamdani, but Mamdani is just running for mayor, or just, you know, running the greatest city in New York and running it into the ground. This guy wants to be a United States senator. The idea that this guy would be sitting in the United States Senate in the chamber where greats like William Webster and the giants of the Senate serve, Abdul al-Sayed is going to be sitting there in that Senate chamber, is an absolute disgrace to the country.
1: Mark Thiessen, he better not win. I'm serious.
0: Yeah.
1: He better not win. It's not like they have a bad candidate. Mike Rogers, even if he was a Democrat,
0: great
1: has the
0: guy.
1: Prototypical background
0: guy.
1: For a public servant.
0: Yep.
1: I love it also, he was asked, you know, he is successful. He's wealthy. And there's nothing wrong with that. And I thought Jeff Bezos said it to Brett on Wednesday. Yeah, successful people should be proud of their successful. When you vilify, you should know when you go to the voting booth. If someone is vilifying success, they shouldn't be getting your vote. Because that's what our goal is.
0: Yes. My favorite part of the debate was when El Sayed said that Mike Rogers has a house in Florida, and he said, well, you have a house in the UAE.
1: Yeah, it's true.
0: Yeah. Where do you represent?
1: I didn't even know the UAE was on Zillow. I didn't even know.
0: I didn't either.
1: Yeah.
0: I didn't either. I
1: know.
0: Check it out.
1: Certain podcasters pick up houses in Qatar.
0: I've heard that.
1: Yeah.
0: I've heard that.
1: Mark Thiessen, thanks so much. Back in a moment.
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0: listen, the more you'll know. It's Brian Kilmeade.
1: Today or yesterday was October 7th. This is why you should get absolutely angry. He could not bring himself to even acknowledge the pain, the terrorism, the rape, the murders, cutting off of women's breasts, putting children in ovens, and killing them in front of their families. Could not even muster.
2: So I've
1: and
2: condemned
1: he
2: that.
1: He could not even muster.
2: I've condemned that, but I didn't turn it into political theater
1: not.
2: Like you just
1: he
2: did.
1: He did not.
2: So I'm so sorry, but like, I'm not somebody who tries to make political theater out of other people's pain.
3: So that was the tone and tenor of the debate. And that's not Alyssa Slotkin against Mike Rogers. That's what Mike Rogers had last time. She's a CIA agent who, you know, is not, well, she's a liberal, but she's center left and maybe a little bit further than center. But you have normal debates. He's, you know, Mike Rogers got the FBI background, the military background. She got the CIA background, got high level debates. This guy tried to make it. He's got a high education, by the way. I mean, he's not an official doctor, but he went pretty far with his education. I think Oxford's mixed in there, too. But he absolutely looked like a total clown. And Mike Rogers showed a lot of emotion, a little bit exasperated, because he can't believe he's debating a guy that does not know the difference between Israel and Iran, says they're equally a threat. He's debating a guy that thinks he can get gas prices down by no longer using gas and oil. He's debating a guy that says it's all about affordability and people's prices. He has no plan to make things more affordable. We're debating a guy that says that Iran has never been a threat. Not, the Ayatollah, not a good guy, but not a problem. So he's got no foreign policy. I don't think he actually has any knowledge. I don't think he's even pro-American. And can you imagine being against oil and gas and being from and trying to win in Michigan, really where every major car manufacturer has made and every union lives off the oil and gas core? I mean, California, they're trying to do that. It's falling on its face. In New York, they're trying to do it with banning oil and gas cars. They moved away from that. I have news for you, and it's scary, because I didn't think this last year. I think it's this year. Democrats have not changed. They just know they're out of power. Their ideas are unpopular and exposed. When they get back in power, they're going to shove it down your throat. I'm convinced of it. And there's no Joe Manchin for Kristen Sinema and maybe Fetterman to stop it. You listen to the Brian Kilmeade Show. We talk a little sports when we get back with the best in the business. Greg Carton of Outkick. Don't move.
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6: Here is your National Weather Service forecast for the rest of Sunday. Mostly sunny. Look for a high of 86. Southwest winds at 15 to 20 miles an hour with gusts as high as 30. For tonight, mostly clear. Low of 65. South winds 15 to 20 with gusts as high as 30. Then on Monday, Columbus Day, mostly sunny. High of 88. Southwest winds at 15 miles an hour with gusts to 25. And that's a look at your National Weather Service forecast.

0: you're interested in it, Brian's talking about it. You're with Brian Kilmeade.
1: All right, we are back, and with me in studio, it's becoming a regular thing, and hopefully it continues for a long time. Craig Carton, host of The Craig Carton Show on OutKick.com. Also, you hear him on WFAN, which also streams on Sirius. Craig, great to see you.
2: Yeah, good to see you, too. I coming here every Friday.
1: I know, you like coming here every Friday, and I always like looking forward, thinking about this show, our appearance here, and then next week, but I also sometimes think about what happened last week.
2: Yeah, I know you do.
1: Can we hear this?
2: Next Friday, when I come in and sit down with you,
1: yes.
2: When the Giants are 2-2 and lost at home to the Arizona Cardinals, and Jameis Winston throws 3 interceptions,
1: okay.
2: Are you going to sit here and say you still believe that the season is going to end well? Yeah, well, listen. You can't be perfect, Brian.
1: You are so against the Giants, and I'm just, you think I'm a blind Giant fan. I'm really not. I haven't proven it to you yet. But what happened in that game? 2 interceptions.
2: Two, I was close.
1: and the Giants come back, hold on to win.
2: Yeah, it's interesting, though. The last 2 games they played, both wins, by the way, the game came down to the final play at your goal line. So you get the Holland interception 2 weeks ago. You get the interception by Banks this past Sunday, the game you were at, against the Cardinals. And because of those 2 plays and the Cam Ward, the worst pass of the year, and then Mike LaFleur, the worst play caller in the NFL, played right into your hands. But look, you never apologize for the games you win. Because no one goes back, 3 months from now and goes, hey, wait a minute. I know you're in the playoffs, but remember how you got lucky to beat the Titans or the Cardinals? No. So enjoy the 3-1 start. It ain't going to last.
1: Well, excuse me?
2: I'm sorry?
1: What did you just say?
2: I said, enjoy the 3-1 start.
1: And then what'd you say after that?
2: Oh, I added, it ain't going to last.
1: Why?
2: I didn't say that.
1: Yeah, I heard that at the end.
2: Because you're not a very good football team. And by the way, you could beat Washington this Sunday. Jane Daniels is coming back, but who knows with that left elbow of his, how good he is. And Washington's not very good anyway, but enjoy it. You might be 4-1.
1: Well, you remember 2 years ago, Washington was in the playoffs.
2: Yeah.
1: And then Jane Daniels gets hurt, so last year was a wash. They got the same talent, so... I mean,
2: these have turnover roster-wise for them. It's weird. They're a weird team. Like, they scored 30 points with Marcus Mariota as their quarterback when Daniels got hurt a couple weeks back. So you don't know what you're going to get. Now, he's hurt. The elbow's dislocated. It's not a throwing elbow, obviously, but I hope you go 4-1. Because I think about you all the time, too. And I say to myself, when the Giants won, my dear friend Brian Kilmeade's probably very happy right now. And I root for my friend's success.
1: You do?
2: I do.
1: Since when? Is this the same Craig Carton?
2: Yeah, I'm not one of these guys that wants my friends not to be happy or do well.
1: Oh, okay.
2: I want you to be happy and content.
1: Well, the other thing we don't have, just so you know, Craig was on Fox and Friends, and he made Lawrence Jones very happy by predicting it would be an all-Texas Super Bowl.
2: Yeah, I did say that, didn't I?
1: And then last night, the Cowboys lose 24-16.
2: Yeah, I'm having a bad year.
1: I mean, at home. This is another against the Bucs, who are winless.
2: Yeah, well, listen. And they were favored by like 8.5 points, the Dallas Cowboys were. And they have a really good offense. And what I loved about the game last night is after the game, as Dak Prescott was walking down that long corridor to the locker room, there was an employee at Cowboys Stadium going the other way who says, that was embarrassing. And Dak stopped. He's like, excuse me? He goes, embarrassing. And Dak admitted it after the game at a press conference. So even Cowboy employees, like the janitor, was like, yo, that was embarrassing, Dak. And he's right.
1: Right. It is. It wasn't his final interception was not his fault, but.
2: No, the tight end Ferguson dropped the ball in his hands as they're going in to score to maybe even tie the game.
1: Yeah. I just want you, because Pete cut this, I just want you to experience it once again.
2: Yeah, what happened Sunday? Pete cut 1:00. Something we don't use.
1: What, you don't like Pete?
2: I love Pete.
1: Do you?
2: Great guy. I like the fact you have a policy where your producers get to work from home on Fridays, too. You're a good boss.
1: Well, wait a second. I didn't have that policy.
2: Yeah. Oh. Right. Well, that's what Allison told me. She goes, yeah, Brian's the best. I just stay home on Friday.
1: Right. No, I just send it at Brian's the best. let's listen. Cut 48.
3: Winston flushed down. Winston's pass is caught for the touchdown. Malachi Fields. Winston over the middle. He's got neighbors. Touchdown. Winston to the end zone. Wow. It's caught. Theo Johnson for the touchdown. Giants coming for seven.

0: So
1: what was, about the interceptions?
0: Oh, we didn't have time.
1: Pete's fired.
0: Yeah, no, Pete knows. Yeah, it's a good moment, and it was great. They honored the 86.
1: Yeah, it was great. By the way, I love those jerseys, too. The 86 jerseys are money.
0: Let's go back.
1: And having all the guys come out there was great. And look, you're 3-1. Enjoy, because the Eagles, you're all banged up now. Lane Johnson retires. He has some mental health issues, quite famously now. And they trade Cam Jurgens, another piece of their offensive line that dominated. Saquon Barkley's out for a couple weeks with the hamstring. Devontae Smith hasn't played in a couple weeks. So right now, today, and I did not expect this to happen, Brian, the NFC East is legitimately up for grabs. You guys have a chance now, even though I don't believe in you, to actually win the division. That's right on the table.
0: So I was right in front of J.J. McCarthy all day, and I'm just wondering to myself, 2 weeks from now, if Winston throws that second interception, you know, but they were both bad interceptions, and they resulted in scores.
1: It's the Jameis Winston experience, they call it.
0: Right. So you know what a leader he is? He's so respected. I hear he's the greatest guy. If you're Harbaugh 2 weeks from now, and the game's on the line, and all of a sudden you find yourself losing 19-17, and McCarthy understands the playbook.
1: Yeah, I think it depends if you're winning, though, or losing. You know, coaches.
0: Like how secure would you be if you're Winston?
1: Look, not very secure, but if they lose. Like, if they lose to Washington, and he has a couple interceptions and doesn't have the three touchdowns like he had last week, I think you grow less content with him as your quarterback. And then you get closer to bringing J.J. McCarthy in. But you know, the other thing, and you're not alone, a lot of Giant fans are having that conversation, how many bad weeks of football from Jameis Winston will I tolerate before you go to J.J. McCarthy? But you guys also talk about J.J. McCarthy like he's a good quarterback. He's not.
0: Yet.
1: Maybe, by the way, and maybe you're right.
0: Yeah.
1: Maybe
0: he's Darnold.
1: When you look at me, you look at me with such a gloating face. The joy you get when I come in after a Giant win, it's tangible.
0: Right.
1: You're so happy with yourself right now.
0: Last year there was four times. I mean, literally.
1: I know. I only won three last year.
0: You're a Jet fan.
1: I wish I had that look, though.
0: Well, let's talk about baseball for a second. You know, Peter King has this book out. I'm sure you'll interview him. He's got 30 years in sports. And he says, they did a Gallup-Harris poll. It was Gallup poll. What is America's pastime? By one point, it was baseball. When he started. And he talks about his first chapter, his Boomer Esiason, your former partner.
1: Yeah.
0: Him getting drafted. So disappointed in the second round.
1: Right.
0: Thought he was a first round pick. And he ends up being in the perfect situation with Sam Weiss. And you know that better than anybody. But there was, do you know how Phil Simms got his tryout with Washington? He had a catch with Joe Gibbs. If you think about how one sport has evolved and one has stood pat, I can't believe the difference. Why do you think that is? Why did America embrace one and leave the other one behind?
1: I think we always embraced football, but don't forget, baseball had a 50-year head start on football in this country. Although there was an NFL in the 50s, and there's only 4, 5, 6 teams, et cetera, I don't think football really was accepted by the country because we romanticized baseball in movies, in books, in poems, in stories, you know, all those types of things. And it was our national pastime. We like violence, though. We like scoring. We like big hits. And the NFL figured that out kind of in a similar way that the WWE figured that out. I know they're two totally different entities, but that's what the male American public likes. So I would agree that football has surpassed baseball as a national pastime. And I can back it up with ratings and interest and all those other things. Football's gone under drastic changes where baseball has not, but that's also the beauty of baseball. That 60 feet, 6 inches, you know, the mound to home plate has not changed. And I think if you went back and redid that poll and you polled people, let's say 60 and over, I think the answer is probably still baseball. I think under 60, it's unequivocally football.
0: Yeah, I'm very curious. Obviously, the only hope you have baseball is older players and trying to get their kids. And when I go to baseball games, I see a lot of kids still. So I'm very curious to see what's going to happen with it. But I just don't know how, without changing the fundamentals of the game. Because, you know, as a soccer guy, people are saying not enough scoring.
1: Right.
0: Okay.
1: For the American public. Europe, it's
0: fine with it.
1: Yeah. But they grew up with that. That's culture.
0: And with baseball, they get nervous if the pitching's too good.
1: You know, it's really interesting about baseball. Like, I grew up on Sandlot, so you grew up. And whatever the sport was, we played it as kids growing up in the 70s on the East Coast, right? African-American athletes are not playing baseball as much as their ancestors did. You know, the generation before them. A lot of white kids aren't either. You know, because of video games and the phone and all these other distractions we have.

0: mayonnaise, and you would think it came from the best five-star restaurant in New York City.
1: Really?
0: Yes.
1: There's no nutritional value to anything you just said.
0: When you're in prison, you're not looking for nutritional value, Brian.
1: You're not?
0: No.
1: Oh.
0: You're just looking for something that might taste a little bit like home. Well, when I came back, I made it for my family, and I got kicked out of the house for a couple of days.
1: Yeah, I thought so. I'm gonna talk a few more minutes with Craig Carton. Yeah. Wait, does he have to go? No, he can stay. Okay. A few more minutes with Craig Carton, then he's going to do his Outkick show. Don't move.
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12: It's more important to me that this information is known. It's not an attaboy. It's not a pat on the back. I don't give a rat's ass about that. It's more important that we know this information. It's more important that we start to put all these pieces together, because there are a great many people that still are suffering from what happened in May.
3: Join the conversation. Making

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1: Diaz, top spinner, and it eats up McMahon, and Yandy Diaz will reach. That ball was hissing off the turf. 2-2. Big bouncer, top spinner. Nice play, Lombard. Flips it out. Throw to first. Not in time, but it goes off the face of the dugout. And in the score, Yandy Diaz. Caminero on the way to second. He's in there.
2: Hit three.
1: And a called strike three. Did he make contact with the glove?
3: That's what I was.
1: Is it a catcher's interference? And look at the back of that bat.
3: Oh, yeah. Absolutely.
1: Clearly.
4: You had comedy of errors for the Yankees, who the second best record in the American League, and now they're out of the playoffs. Craig Carton, our guest, Outkick, his show on Outkick is coming up shortly. Craig, the right team won.
5: Well, the better team won. Right. It's just embarrassing that the Yankees, A, got swept, and B, for the fourth consecutive year, get eliminated on their home turf. Like, that's not Yankee-like, right? And now the big question is, if there's going to be baseball next year, do the New York Yankees, you know, run it back again with Brian Cashman as GM and with my buddy Aaron Boone as manager going into his 10th year? You know, the Yankees have now gone 17 consecutive years without a World Series, and that's the longest drought in the franchise's history.
4: They never almost never miss the playoffs.
5: No, they don't miss the playoffs. I get the sense, though, that your audience, because you're national, loves the fact that the New York Yankees, like sometimes we're myopic, like we're New Yorkers, Yankees, Yankees, Yankees. But outside of our little world, people love the fact that Tampa was singing New York, New York at Yankee Stadium.
4: But they hate the Dodgers more, I think. And the Dodgers again.
5: Well, because the Dodgers represent buying championships to a lot of people.
4: Right.
5: We spend more money. We defer all the payments. We have an all-star at every single position, blah, blah, blah. Most people don't like that.
4: See, what I like too, they built up their farm system and they deserve credit. But with the deferring thing, to me, is kind of
5: but every team can do it. You know, so I think we're yelling at the Dodgers more so because our owner doesn't do it, right? Like, you can defer payments if you want, if you're the Cincinnati Reds. They choose not to.
4: But don't you think it's a lot for a player to say, give me minimum wage for 10 years?
5: I think Ohtani's obviously a unique cat because he makes more money off the field than anybody anyway.
4: Yeah.
5: So he can defer, you know, $700 million bucks.
4: He's like he's got like a utility infielder salary.
5: Yeah, what's going to be interesting there, not to get too in the weeds on it, is when their owner, Mark Walters, gets indicted by the feds for fraud, which seems like that's going to happen at some point in the next few months.
4: Right.
5: And then what happens with the money he was
4: and
5: supposed to be putting away.
4: And the Lakers.
5: Well, the Lakers too, yeah. But
4: that's
5: why the Lakers got sold.
4: Yeah.
5: He sold the Lakers because he needed cash because allegedly he was moving money around that you're not allowed to move around. But I don't claim to know all the specifics of that one.
4: That's good because usually you'll make stuff up, right? You don't say you don't claim.
5: It's called being a radio show host.
4: Thank you. Not all of us. So, Craig, by the way, just a small note.
5: Yes.
4: Tampa Rays might be the best organization in sports. With very little budget.
5: Yeah.
4: With almost no
5: fan
4: base.
5: Their budget was a third of the Yankees' budget.
4: They're always contending.
5: Yes.
4: And that is a great team.
5: Yeah, and Kevin Cash is a great manager, not a good one. People say I look a lot like him. You might want to put up if Pete's got nothing else to do today, maybe a split screen on that.
4: Pete's got a lot more to do.
5: He does.
4: Quick thing. We have to talk about WNBA for all the wrong reasons. Asia Wilson, as you know, she decided to go in the stands because someone pointed at her.
5: Yeah.
4: She scored. Yeah. She's one of the best players in the league.
5: Yeah.
4: Kamala Harris is there to talk about it. Cut 46.
6: Asia, it's Kamala calling, my dear. Calling to say congratulations, my soror, the MVP, or should I say the history-making five-time MVP. Please, just keep doing what you are doing. You are rewriting the record books with joy, grace, style, and a work ethic that inspires young people everywhere. And we are all so proud of you.
4: Okay. So they were in the same sorority. So she was going to congratulate.
5: Oh, is that that's what that was?
4: What do you
5: think? We're sorority sisters?
4: Yeah.
5: Asia Wilson bothers me. She's a great, you know, female basketball player. I can't claim to have ever watched her play because I don't watch the WNBA. But she said something at her acceptance speech, which I did pay attention to. And she said that when, you know, like 15-year-old Asia Wilson didn't dream about winning five MVPs, she was trying to figure out how to survive as a African-American woman in the United States of America. And I did a little research into that because, you know, a lot of players have different backgrounds from you and I, for sure. And I want to be respectful of that. She's kind of like Clarence from 8 Mile. In that she went to a $25,000 a year private school.
4: Really?
5: Yes. And that resonated with me. Not that I did, because I didn't. I went to public school growing up. But why are you ashamed of who you are?
4: Right.
5: Like, it's not cool to claim, you know, I grew up in poverty or in a bad socioeconomic situation, and survival's a real thing. And there's a lot of athletes that do have that story, and a lot of successful business people who do have that story. Why are you embarrassed about who you really are? And I thought that was just typical of the WNBA.
4: It's all about race.
5: Where it's all BS. It's all crap.
4: Race and sexuality. Yeah. Sophie Cunningham, would you say she has to be traded because she's a distraction from the Fever?
5: No. She's beautiful, so maybe she's a distraction to me while watching the game. But again, there's this weird dichotomy happening right now where they can't enjoy prosperity, and they're creating these ridiculous arguments and confrontations that are pointless.
4: But here's the thing.
5: Yeah.
4: She's a workmanlike player. She's good, not great. That's why when she stood up and took that stand, it took guts. She's not the star. You can't do that. You can't touch the star.
5: No, she's not the best player on that team. She's the best looking player on that team. No,
4: but why do you keep bringing that up?
5: Because she knows it. She flaunts it, as she should.
4: She know, you saying she knows she's attractive.
5: It's like when I got asked to be on the cover of Playgirl. I get it. Check it out.
4: You know who you are.
5: Right.
4: And the answer was no.
5: Well, because CBS said no. I said, you're damn right I'll do it. Just no full
4: frontal.
5: Thanks,
4: Greg.
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13: The attacks continue. I'm Carmen Roberts, Fox News. A projectile struck the passenger terminal at the international airport in Riyadh, Saudi Arabia today, the day after a missile hit the same terminal and killed 12 people, including an American.
14: Secretary of State Marco Rubio confirming the American casualties, saying these reprehensible attacks demonstrate a blatant disregard for innocent civilian life. They must stop now. We stand with the Kingdom of Saudi Arabia and its people and extend our condolences to the victims and their families. Now, President Trump says he's weighing whether to join the Saudis' military campaign against the Houthis.
13: Fox's Madeline Rivera. President Trump continues to face backlash over a diesel fuel deal with Russia.
15: Trump this week announced a new deal with Russia to supply hundreds of thousands of tons of diesel fuel. This is a reversal from years of U.S. pressure on Moscow. And today, the president posted on Truth Social that Russia and Ukraine have agreed to an energy ceasefire. Ukraine has been recently hitting Russian refineries as Russia targets Ukraine's energy grid. Yesterday, when leaving the White House for Tennessee, Trump pointed blame at the Ukrainian government and Ukrainian President Volodymyr Zelensky. President Zelensky responded that his government is waiting on word from Washington on the specifics of this new agreement, although he says his country is ready.
13: Fox's Alex Hogan at the White House. Meantime, President Trump announced on social media that Russia and Ukraine have reached a ceasefire deal to stop attacking each other's energy facilities, but neither country has confirmed that. The remnants of Isais claim a fifth life. Officials in South Carolina say a tree fell on the home of a 67-year-old man today, killing him in the town of 96, about 70 miles west of Columbus. And we get more from Fox's meteorologist Adam Klotz, who tells us there's a lot of rain now from Isais hitting the northeast and causing possible flooding. 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
16: That heat's going to be out there for one more day.
17: Temperatures being 30 degrees above average.
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13: As fighting increases between the Houthis and Saudis, the world's watching the effect on oil and gas prices. An oil industry analyst, Trilby Lundberg of the Lundberg Survey, says gas prices are slowly falling.
18: I suspect that they may turn out to be small because the wholesale price cuts that retailers pay are slowing down in some areas.
13: And AAA says the average cost for a gallon of gas in the U.S. is $4.36. And diesel prices fell for a 19th straight day to reach $6.28 after setting a record in September. And U.S. crude closed slightly higher Friday at $91.66 a barrel. But Lundberg says those prices should drop more. Iowa voters will elect a new governor in November after a recent poll showed that Democrat Rob Sand is leading Republican Zach Lahn in a race that could give the state its first Democratic governor in nearly 20 years. And Lahn tells Fox News,
19: I have called to pull the COVID vaccine off the market because I believe it is an unsafe intervention. I believe people see they were lied to about this. And I, you know, my opponent was the exact opposite of this.
13: And again, Lahn faces Democrat Rob Sand in November. 50 years ago, John Lennon released one of his greatest songs.
20: Imagine that. It was October 11th, 1971, when John Lennon released Imagine as a single in the United States. The song, which envisioned a world without war, division, or religious barriers, became one of the defining anthems of the peace movement. Inspired in part by the writings of his wife, Yoko Ono. Imagine was recorded at the couple's estate in England and produced by Lennon, Ono, and Phil Spector. The song reached number 3 on the Billboard Hot 100. I hope someday you'll join us. More than 5 decades later, Imagine remains one of Lennon's most enduring songs and a global anthem for peace. Michelle Polino, Fox News.
13: I'm Carmen Roberts, Fox News.
21: A growing number of Texas school districts are asking for a second look at STAR test scores that were graded by computer. The state's largest teachers union says this is why the standardized test gets so much hate. Clay Robinson with the Texas State Teachers Association says he's not surprised these rescoring requests are up. Scores on the standardized test are used to determine districts' rankings. Using AI to grade written responses started back in 2023, and there's been problems ever since. This year saw around 65,000 regrading requests. That's double what it was last year. If you get an ugly sweater under the tree this Christmas, don't blame Santa, blame AI. Here's Rory O'Neill.
22: More than a third of holiday shoppers say they will use artificial intelligence to find items on their gift lists. That's more than double what it was just last year. About half of the Gen Zers and millennials who took part in the survey expect that they'll be shopping on Black Friday or Cyber Monday. I'm Rory O'Neill.
21: 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KGNC.
1: 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So, let's get into it.
5: I am so glad that you're here today. Thanks for tuning in to Pets Who Thrive Radio. Today's episode is all around detoxification and the healing crisis. Many come to me after they have begun the more natural approach to healing, and things pop up. And I think that most of us are so used to the immediate effects of pharmaceutical drugs that sometimes this process, although it is slower, it does work, and we just have to be a little bit more patient. So I want to kind of talk through what it is, what to expect, and give you some suggestions for how to deal with it. First of all, health is not just the absence of disease. It is a universal good condition on all levels, meaning physical, emotional, mental. Naturopathic health is a natural approach to health and healing that recognizes the integrity of the whole animal. Disease or dis-ease is defined as a lack of health. Disease results when any cell is not functioning at 100%. Disease is due to stress from a lack of proper nutrition, a bombardment of pollution and toxins, and not getting enough rest. Stress is the only means of tearing down health, resulting in disease, the body paying the price for violating laws of nature. One does not catch a disease, it is earned. The body has an inherent desire for health. As you move your pet toward better health by keeping the natural laws of health, nutrition, natural healing program, healing begins. As the body is healing, it will discard toxins. The healing process does not occur without repercussions and detoxification. A healing crisis, also known as the Herxheimer effect or a detoxification effect, is a natural occurrence and it is part of the detoxification process. The process is referred to as a crisis because the body displays illness-like symptoms at a time when it is actually healing itself and the vital energy begins to repair and rebuild clogged or damaged internal organs. In a healing crisis, all body systems are working to eliminate toxins, setting up the body for regeneration. Old tissues are being replaced with new ones. When an animal's body has taken in more toxins than it can filter out, for example, being fed a nutritionally void diet day after day, being vaccinated, treated with chemical pesticides, etc., the body goes into a toxic overload. As a result, the body detoxifies and can cause lethargy, joint pain, stiffness, bad breath, eye and ear discharge, skin rashes, and infections, and loose and watery stools. If the intake of toxic substances is not lessened or stopped altogether, life-threatening degenerative diseases such as diabetes, liver disease, and cancer will be created. All of these are a reality, the body's healing response to toxic overload. While the body is in a healing crisis, you will see temporary symptoms, which may be similar to those the dog may have been suffering before you made the choice to heal. Those symptoms will often surface within just a few days after beginning a health diet, or in some cases, months later. Because this cleaning process is normal and necessary to achieve the desired results of good health, it is important that it not be misunderstood and/or hindered by the use of drugs or medication. Far too often, the healing crisis is misunderstood and the new food or nutrients are blamed for the symptoms. Often, the new foods are withdrawn and so too are their benefits. This is a time when you want to try to avoid using drugs as much as you can to treat symptoms. Otherwise, the already impaired immune system is further weakened. We end up creating a vicious cycle where the symptoms are recreated by the body's attempt to heal itself then treated with drugs until suppressed, causing further impairment of immune function over and over again, resulting finally in what may become a non-curable degenerative disease. So what are some of the ways that we can help deal with a healing crisis? If a healing crisis occurs during the transitioning of your pet onto a healthier diet, don't panic. Don't assume that the new diet is the cause of these new or reoccurring symptoms. Instead, try to see them as a positive sign that healing is taking place and the undesirable toxins in his body are working their way out. Symptoms of a healing crisis may at first appear to be identical to the disease it is meant to heal. However, be aware there is an important difference, which is elimination. A cleansing, detoxing, purifying process is underway, and stored wastes and toxins are now in a free-flowing state. Oftentimes, pain and symptoms during the healing crisis are more intense than that of the chronic disease. Don't panic. The healing crisis is temporary and necessary for your pet to be restored to health. Symptoms that your pet might experience as his or her body begins eliminating accumulated toxins. Lethargy, fever, intense itching, flaky skin, hot spots, smelly or itchy ears, hair loss, sores and skin eruptions, dull or thinning coat, digestive upsets, diarrhea, mucus or blood in stools. When your pet experiences these symptoms, it's best to remain patient and know this is all a good thing. Let the body rid itself of the toxins that are causing these reactions by keeping them on their raw species appropriate diet and supporting the immune system with supplements if necessary. A few things you can do to lessen or ease the severity of the healing crisis and help increase energy level. Slow down the transition time. As you may be upping the ratio of new meats, go back to specific single protein foods and the amount your dog was experiencing fewer symptoms with for longer than the originally prescribed period of time. This will give his system a little more time to adapt to the new nutrients. This should improve symptoms in a week or two. If no improvement is seen at all and you're working with an older dog and that's already been diagnosed with chronic disease, then you can very lightly cook the meats. Cooking the meat just a little will sometimes make it a bit easier on his compromised digestive system while the body further adapts to all the new nutrients. Fasting. Fasting your dog for 24 to 36 hours will give his digestive system a rest and encourage deeper healing. During the fast, you can give him a tablespoon of raw local or Manuka honey in his filtered water. However, going without solid foods of any kind is the idea for at least 24 hours. One important note here is do not fast a puppy under 1 year of age. It is usually normal for some transitioning animals to experience some diarrhea and vomiting. It can take a while for the good bacteria to build up in the digestive tract, especially if he has been on dry food for a long time. Whenever it appears, diarrhea indicates that the colon is attempting to remove toxins or other irritants by flushing them out quickly. Remember that diarrhea is a symptom, not a disorder into itself. Okay, so we need to take a quick break here. But first, if you've missed any of today's program, you can catch all episodes at PetsWhoThriveRadio.com. 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I'm Tammy King, and I'll be right back.
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0: Welcome back to Pets Who Thrive Radio. I'm Tammy Keene. Today's episode is all around detoxification and the healing crisis. Steps to start your dog on a path to optimal health. Feeding them a natural, fresh, raw, or lightly cooked food. Eliminating over-vaccinating. Supporting the immune system with good nutritionals, enzymes, and probiotics. Switch from conventional preventions for heartworms, fleas, ticks to more natural methods using herbs and similar things. Your dog may start to have worse symptoms than on conventional care, but this is part of the healing crisis. Symptoms to look for in a healing crisis. Remember that society has taught us that symptoms need to be attended to or suppressed immediately. Natural healing doesn't mask symptoms, although they can be eased. Natural healing also isn't as fast as we have come to expect from conventional care. True healing can take time because the focus is on the cause to eliminate disease or illness altogether and permanently. Conventional care often only masks symptoms and drives them deeper into the body, where they will eventually manifest with a much deeper root problem, resulting often in nearly irreversible disease. Your dog's healing crisis and duration depends on your dog's age, how long it has been unhealthy, your patience in not using conventional chemical means of eliminating symptoms. Some of the symptoms of a healing crisis will often appear to be nearly identical to the actual disease or illness you've been trying to heal in your dog. The cleansing process is the healing crisis process. When you feed a raw diet, you increase the immune system function by giving the body the essential nutrients it needs to remove toxins from the system. They move from just surviving to thriving. As the cleansing process begins, the stored wastes and toxins in your dog's body start to be broken up, pushed through the bloodstream, and eliminated. This process starts to accelerate it now that the immune system and eliminative organs are more efficient. The stored toxins are being released at a faster pace than the eliminative organs, kidneys, liver, lungs, skin, etc., can remove them from your dog's body. A healing crisis can appear to be more intense than the actual disease he was suffering from. This is temporary and necessary and takes patience in seeing it through. This is also when you want to try to avoid antihistamines, steroids, or antibiotics. These only suppress the immune system. The immune system is key to good health in your body. Allow it to do its job by ridding the body of the toxins and disease through its natural course. Some dogs will experience no symptoms and transition very easily into a natural health regimen, while others will have severe symptoms. Remember, symptoms are your dog's body reminding you that it is removing toxins. Most will show a healing response within a month or two. Observation shows the average length of a healing crisis, followed by the evident increase in health, is 1 month for every year of life. This is not set in stone. It is only a guideline. The length of treatment seems proportional to the owner's cooperation and patience, calmness, and acceptance as to what is going on in the dog. There are natural methods for easing symptoms during the healing crisis. Supplemental support. Build up the good bacteria by supplementing daily with probiotics. This will enhance the body's ability to absorb the much needed vitamins and minerals and nutrients he or she is now able to receive. Enzymes are the foundation of energy and the life force in all living things. They are responsible for building, detoxifying, and healing the body. They are also the force that allows your body to digest and absorb food. Enzymes also regulate tens of thousands of other biochemical functions that take place in your body daily. Even thinking involves enzymes. Without enzymes, seeds would not sprout, fruit would not ripen, leaves would not change color, and life would not exist. If your pet has been on a cooked or processed diet, then no doubt its enzyme level is very low. In the wild, naturally, dogs get enzymes from the raw meat and bone they eat. Supplementing with digestive enzymes is very important. Always make sure your pet has plenty of fresh filtered water available. grapefruit seed extract may be added to the water to aid in the cleansing healing crisis. Remember, the worst thing you can do is stop his new diet completely or give him drugs to treat the symptoms. Doing so sets up a vicious cycle of drugs, more symptoms, and ultimately a totally compromised immune system. There are several herbs and homeopathic remedies that will also help your pet to detox and cleanse. Remember, the symptoms won't last forever, and once he's through them, he will feel better than ever once he's done. Well, I hope you've learned a lot about the detoxification process and a few helpful tools to make your dog's detox truly the beginning of a healthier chapter of his or her life. If you have questions, reach out to the show at PetsYouThriveRadio.com. Before I move on to our second topic today, I'd like to congratulate our Pets Who Thrive Radio July e-newsletter winner. Her name is Barbara S. Barbara is the winner of a Soda Pup Summer Prize Pack, featuring a sunflower shallow feeder bowl, a sun and sea lip mat, and a nylon turtle toy. Congratulations, Barbara S. Every month we have a possum giveaway in our Pets Who Thrive Radio e-newsletter featuring lots of great pet stories, healthy tips, pet picks, and more. 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
0: All right, let's move on to our second topic today, the top 10 benefits of following nature's laws. I get the privilege every day to work with clients and their amazing pets. Once they have adopted a more natural way of living, including upgrading their pet's diet and following some of the tried and true laws of nature, there are frequently stated benefits as a result. I want to take this opportunity to share the top 10 benefits I hear the most, and also give you some practical ideas and suggestions on things that you could do to also achieve some of these goals. So number one, what we hear over and over is that I thought my dog's coat was really soft before, but my goodness, now it feels like mink or just so shiny, so soft. And they even say things like, and I haven't even given him a bath. The other thing that goes along with the skin and coat is some dogs have a tendency to have dandruff. And once you give them a better, more species appropriate diet, that starts to go away. Their skin turns more of like that light pink, healthy skin versus some of the inflammation that you might be used to seeing, or some of the dark skin that sometimes is a side effect of yeast. So that is the number one thing we hear over and over, is just how much better their skin and coat looks. So we need to take a quick break here. Hang on. We'll be right back. This is Pets Who Thrive Radio.
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6: Fall is here. 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
9: Here is your National Weather Service forecast for Sunday night. Mostly clear. Look for a low of 65. South winds at 15 to 20 miles an hour with gusts to 30. Columbus Day, mostly sunny. High of 88. Southwest winds at 15 miles an hour, gusting to 25. Monday night, mostly clear and a low of 67. On Tuesday, a 40% chance of showers and thunderstorms moving in. And that's a look at your National Weather Service forecast.
0: Welcome back to Pets Who Thrive Radio. I'm Tammy Keene. Let's get right back into our discussion. The top 10 benefits I hear the most. Number 2 is better energy. Really what it's about is better, smarter energy. So like for the dog that is maybe a senior dog and has slowed down a little bit, you might see they have a little bit more of a pep in their step because they're getting some of the more of the nutrients and they're able to digest the nutrients much better because it's more suited to what their body needs. And then the other thing that you may see is the puppy who just bounces off the walls is a little bit more stable because they're not getting those blood sugar spikes. And we're going to talk a little bit about that one in behavior. But just overall better energy. Number 3, this is another one we hear all the time. Smaller, less stinky poops. I can't tell you the number of times that a customer or a client has switched over to a raw diet and they give us a call or they send us an email and they're so worried because their dog that had these voluminous poops are now little bitty Tootsie Rolls or quite a bit smaller. And they're just worried what's going on. And we always say that's actually a really good thing, which means that the food that they're getting is so much more bioavailable, which means they're able to digest it better. And so they're not excreting a lot of waste, which is a lot of what we're used to seeing, the big giant piles of poop. So, and the fact that it's also more digestible, it does have a less stinky odor, but again, it's not that I'm saying it's not going to stink because it does. It's just not as potent. So another one that we hear quite a bit is for those dogs that have had really bad breath or really stinky, nasty teeth. They say that their dogs have cleaner teeth and better breath. And a big part of that too is when you're eating a fresh raw food, you're not getting all of that starch, like from the kibble, impacted up into the gums, just kind of like the equivalent of us eating Cheerios or Fritos or something of the like, pretzels, and thinking that we're going to have cleaner teeth. I think we've been conditioned to think, oh, we need that kibble, that crunch to clean their teeth. And really, it's just the opposite. It just gets impacted in there and in their gums, and it creates a very stinky, unhealthy environment. And so whenever you're feeding them fresh raw food, you're not going to get that nasty, stinky, gunky mouth. And even if you do have a little bit of tartar or plaque, it's not going to be the overwhelming amount that you would see typically from a kibble-fed dog. The breath comes from, obviously, the lack of tartar and plaque and bacteria in the mouth, but it also has to do with their gut health. And sometimes people don't realize that their dog's breath can stink because their gut microbiome is out of balance. And so when you're feeding a fresher food and maybe even giving some probiotics or some supplements that may help with to support the gut, that breath is going to be better as well. Number five, that leads into the next topic, which is a healthier gut microbiome. So as we know, the gut houses 80 to 90% of our immune system. And if our gut microbiome is out of balance, so are we. And so we've got to kind of look at what are we feeding our body, number one, with food, treats, all of those things, and what can we do to better support it? And so in order to get and optimize an immune system, we really need to make sure that gut microbiome is balanced. So if a dog has, for example, been on antibiotics or has received multiple vaccinations in its life or has been fed a kibble diet, most likely their microbiome is out of balance. So that would be one that we really want to look at and try to get supplements and foods to support. And just by changing to a raw diet and adding in raw green tripe and fresh organic veggies like spinach, broccoli, cabbage, zucchini, celery, cilantro, to name a few. Both raw green tripe and fresh organic veggies can make a significant difference in the diversity of the gut microbiome. That's going to be a really big part of it. And depending on some dogs or cats, we may have to add in a few extra supplements just to get it back in order. So healthier gut microbiome, it definitely equals an improved immune system. Number six are lessened allergy symptoms and less ear infections. So one of the things that I hear a lot after people have been on a dry kibble diet for feeding their dog that for quite some time, when they transition over to a fresh raw diet, they'll say, gosh, he had all of these allergies. He was scratching himself like crazy and his ears were just so gunked up all the time. And there's just those common phrases, they happen a lot. And a lot of times, just by switching to a fresh raw diet, a lot of those things go away. Again, depending on how severe the situation is, they may need a little bit more support, including a detox from toxins, which can include, but are definitely not limited to, pesticides, herbicides, and vaccinations. But just by switching that alone, you can do so much good for your dog, especially those dogs that are having some of those allergy symptoms and chronic ear infections. Number seven, by following the laws of nature, clients find they have less vet visits. And so what we think about is, you think about when you're healthy, a lot of times you don't go see the doctor, whatever. And that's the point here, is that we really want the dog and the cat to stay as healthy as possible. Yeah, some of those routine diagnostic blood work visits are good just to kind of make sure that everything's working well. But some of those chronic ear infections, allergy symptoms, just chronic diarrhea or bad vomiting, those are some of the things that a lot of people take their pets to the vet for. And what you find whenever you feed them a better diet, a species appropriate diet, they just go to the vet less for some of those issues that tend to pop up for a lot of dogs and cats. sometimes, I guess the one thing I want to mention here is that sometimes we hear people say, well, it is a little bit more expensive to feed the raw food. And so you kind of, it's like, okay, do you want to pay a little bit more upfront to have a better, healthier pet? Or do you want to pay on the back end when you might need to have more to pay for their illness? And again, it's hard to measure prevention, but in general, when you feed a species appropriate diet and support their immune system, you're just the dog and the cat, they're just going to be healthier. Number eight is better weight management and a healthier figure. Unfortunately, so many dogs and cats are overweight. And I think a lot of times we've just gotten used to seeing overweight pets. And so where a lot of that has to do with, we're giving them a ton of carbs. And when we're feeding them dry food, even the best dry food, the bag will contain anywhere from 40 to 60% carbs. And people don't realize that. And the reason it does is because in order for kibble to hold its shape, it has to have a starchy binder. And so there's going to be a pretty significant carb load in that bag of food. So what does that mean for your dog? Well, that converts into sugar. And then sugar turns into inflammation and weight gain. And then we have this. So you think about a dog that really wasn't built to handle all these carbs is now eating this every day. And then it's no wonder they end up overweight. And so when you start to feed them a more species appropriate diet, which is going to be more based on bone, meat, organs, and little to no carbs, you're going to see such a transformation in so many ways, including less stress on the joints and organs, better energy, and an overall better quality of life. And their weight and their figure is going to be a big part of that. We need to take a quick break here. Hang on. We'll be right back. This is Pets Who Thrive Radio.
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9: Tim Butler coming up on the Monday edition of Newsday Amarillo. I will be here with the latest...

that a healthy dog only needs a bath a couple of times a year. And I mean, like, a sudsy, really deep cleanse bath. Sometimes a dog will get muddy paws or whatever, and you might just rinse some water on them to clean them. But really, a true bath should only happen a couple of times a year if a dog is healthy. If you've got a dog who is struggling with a horrendous bout of yeast or something else that's imbalanced, then yeah, you may be in that situation where you are having to bathe a lot more frequently. But in general, when a dog is healthy, they don't need that many baths. And so I remember one of the things that happened years ago, I had rescued this dog. It was actually in the middle of the road and I almost hit him. He was in horrible shape whenever I found him. He had sawdust embedded in his fur. He was skin and bones. He was kind of like a chow lab mix. So he had that really thick fur. And once I started feeding him a raw diet, all of a sudden he turned into this gorgeous dog. His fur just glistened in the sun. It was so full. He started thriving. And I remember I was walking him out of my store to go take him to potty, and somebody rolled their window down. It was a car driving by, and they said, "What shampoo do you use on your dog?" And I said, "Gosh, he hasn't had a bath in I don't know how long." I said, "It's really the diet that I feed him." And they were like, "What?" Like, they just couldn't even fathom that it would be the diet and not some shampoo or product that I put on his fur. So, but what that tells you is he was getting so much of what he needed because his fur was telling a story. So, and he didn't smell. Like, when I first found him, he was so stinky. And so, and again, certain dogs, they smell a little bit more than others. And I'm not saying that you're not going to have a doggy odor, but you're going to have less of it because they're not going to have that carb-laden food that's going to excrete from their system, which a lot of times comes out like yeast. So, what changes can you make to experience some of the same benefits? So I know I've talked a lot about a fresh raw diet, so I'm going to talk a little bit about that. If you can feed 100% raw, great. If you can't, some people can't, and that's okay. Studies have shown that health benefits are achieved when at least 20% of the diet consists of raw fresh food. So you could cut back a little bit on your kibble, and then start adding some things in. So some fresh raw meat or some raw eggs, and just try to make some of the things, you know, yourself. It's really easy. So again, if you can't feed all, at least some is better than none. And there's other ways to do it too. Freeze-dried options and things like that, that you can top their food with. But it's important to also remember, when you're giving a topper, to take away some of the dry food, because those are some pretty calorie dense foods. And so you could get some weight gain if you don't take back some of the kibble. The next point here is lessen toxin exposure. Our pets, they live such a shorter life than us, and they live in the dirtiest part of our world, the ground. And so there's a certain amount of toxin exposure that we really don't have control of. However, there are some things that we can do to minimize that toxin exposure. One of them is minimize vaccinations. According to Dr. Todd Cooney, I have him on quite often, he states that most pets obtain natural immunity by the time they're a year old, regardless of their vaccination status. The more vaccines that we give our pets, the more damage that's done. And things like autoimmune disease can happen, which can manifest in ways like horrible allergy-like symptoms, yeast overgrowth, ear infections, behavior changes, other chronic diseases like arthritis, diabetes, thyroid imbalances, and ultimately cancer. So vaccines also include some really harmful ingredients that a lot of people aren't aware of as well, and they are mercury, aluminum, formaldehyde, and also can be neurotoxins to our dogs, which also kind of is linked to seizures. So just minimizing vaccinations is a huge step towards minimizing the toxin load for your pet. If you want to have proof of immunity, you can run titers for your pets. This is a blood draw that shows the level of antibodies in their blood to things like parvo and distemper. If you must vaccinate,

0: your pet. There's several natural products that can help with detoxing your pet from many of the harmful effects. The next point is avoid pesticides. Pesticides range from products sprayed in your house, your yard, to your pet's monthly heartworm medicine and flea and tick preventatives. And a lot of pet parents have no idea how harmful these products are and the litany of side effects that ensue by giving these products. And in the name of prevention, to prevent these preventatives, and I'm doing air quotes, can cause autoimmune disease and neurological issues and also include seizures. According to an FDA report released on January 4th, 2023, more than 1 million adverse reactions were reported and more than 37,000 deaths were reported directly related to pets taking many of the popular flea, tick, and heartworm medicines available. There's so many natural alternatives to harmful pesticides that don't include these life-altering side effects. The next point is give only fresh, filtered, unchlorinated, non-fluorinated water. Chlorine and fluoride are very hard on our pet systems, and they're also recognized as toxins in their bodies. We use a pet intolerance test that will reveal many triggers and factors that can be causing imbalance in the body. And it helps to identify foods and environmental factors that could be causing triggers. And one of the things that shows up quite a bit is chlorine. And that's usually because we're just giving them tap water, city water. You just open your faucet and fill up the water bowl. And we don't think much about it. But many times that's not the water we're drinking. And so we don't really want to give them some of those toxins like chlorine and formaldehyde. So again, just using filtered, bottled, something like that. A lot of refrigerators these days have their filter. You can just give it out of that. That would be much better than just giving it out of the city water supply. And then the final point I want to make today is to manage your own stress level, because our pets feed off of our emotions and our energy. And I can't say this enough. And we, you know what? Life is hard and it's stressful. And we have so many directions that we are going every single day. And so, and a lot of times when we get home, there's the dog to greet us and we've got 10 million things on our mind. And we may not think about our emotional state, but it impacts our pets so much. So just like with our bodies, whenever we're in a chronic state of stress, it increases cortisol levels. So does it in our pets. And increased cortisol levels leads to inflammation, which then leads to all sorts of other things. And so in terms of trying to help them, first of all, just maybe take a few deep breaths. Maybe before you walk in or when you're really stressed, just try to take some of those deep breaths. That they go so far and they're so important. The other thing that I found to work well is a dog that's really stressed, or even if it's not you, that's they're mirroring that stress. Rescue Remedy is a fantastic supplement to add into their food. And you can do that maybe 4 times a day for a couple of weeks just to kind of see if that helps calm them down. And then another technique that I love is called Tellington Touch or T-Touch. And this is a technique that actually has several different ones that you can do on your pet to help calm them. And it is amazing. If I find that one of my pets is stressed for whatever reason, if they're maybe upset with one of my other dogs or my doorbell rang and they just can't calm down, or a number of things, vet visits, car rides, whatever it might be, I'll do some T-touch techniques on them for a little while. And it is amazing how you can just see them just like, oh, they start to calm down. They start to kind of squint their eyes and you can tell that they're really starting to calm down. So in summary, I hope you can also be one of the ones that experiences some, if not all, the benefits of the top 10 benefits mentioned in today's episode. I want to say thank you to our great sponsors. Thank you to all the radio stations coast to coast for playing the show. And thank you to you for listening. I'm Tammy King, and this is Pets Who Thrive Radio.
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11: An American is dead in Saudi Arabia. Fox News, I'm Jamal Osman. Here's what's happening. That American is among the 12 people killed after an attack at an airport in Saudi Arabia. The Houthis, backed by Iran, reportedly launched the attack. Fox's Alex Hogan now at the White House.
12: Questions this weekend as to whether or not Washington will respond to the latest attack in Riyadh, Saudi Arabia, by the Iranian-backed Houthis. At least 12 people were killed in that airport attack, including one American. President Trump said he would not strike Iran again ahead of the midterms. Yesterday, here at the White House, I asked the president if an attack on a U.S. ally by an Iranian-backed proxy would change that. He said, we'll take a look.
11: The Houthis have warned airlines not to use Saudi Arabian airports. The group has been trying to disrupt shipping through the Red Sea. That's a crucial route for Saudi Arabian oil. The Gulf Coast is picking up the pieces after Hurricane Isaias swept through the region over the weekend. Katie Byrne now in Milton, Florida.
13: This is where the strongest winds were felt from Isaias. We had a 114-mile-per-hour gust here, strong enough to rip a roof right off of an apartment building with families inside. We've got at least 6 units completely exposed to the elements. We've heard from some families who took cover in bathtubs and closets there that night. They say one family, a mom, mom, dad, and a daughter. They walked away with scrapes and cuts from flying glass and debris. Power restoration remains a top priority.

0: Here, we still have more than 300,000 customers going on day three without power.
1: At least five people have died because of the hurricane. President Trump has approved emergency declarations for Georgia, Florida, and Alabama. 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
1: The Republican Minnesota Senate candidate is promising to bring Congress together as we get closer to Election Day. 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
14: DeFoya shared on Sunday Morning Futures her goal to work across the aisle in Washington.
15: I intend to go to Washington and knock on the other 99 doors of all the other senators and say, let's work together. We've got a lot of problems, one of them being that $40 trillion debt that we simply can't sustain.
14: And in Texas, Democratic Senate nominee James Tallarico is returning to the campaign trail. He was gone for weeks, an absence that his Republican opponent Ken Paxton called a disappearing act. Tallarico's campaign says he was sick with a flu, but he met with voters at the Austin City Limits Music Festival on Friday.
1: Tallarico leads in a recent Fox News poll. He has 51%, the Republican 49%. Massive protesters set to continue in France this week.
16: 3 weeks of student-led protests decrying a failing school system with not an end in sight. Thousands all across France blockading schools, marching through streets, and at times, clashing with police. During a rally at Bastille Square, officers in Paris using water cannons and flashbangs to clear the area. But demonstrators say violent police tactics won't intimidate them. Students say buildings are often crumbling and rat-infested. There aren't enough teachers, and the 8 a.m. to 6 p.m. school day is too long. The government of President Emmanuel Macron seeking to calm the unrest, pledging to send 3,000 spare teachers to schools in need.
1: Thousands of people, mostly minors, have been arrested since the protests began last month. Police have faced backlash over treatment of the protesters. And President Trump claims Russia and Ukraine have agreed to an immediate energy ceasefire. The president announced the agreement on social media without providing details. Ukraine's president previously noted Kyiv would stop attacks on Russian oil refineries if Moscow stops attacking Ukraine's energy grid. I'm Jim Ossman, and this is Fox News.
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4: Welcome to the show. Big game hunting season is opening up in a number of states this weekend, and that's why I thought we would share some advice from the Outdoor Wire about survival tips to keep in your back pocket during this big game hunting season. That includes knowing the area that you're hunting. Obviously, you start with that on a map, but even when you're in the field, make sure that you're figuring out where the prominent points are and rivers and creek drainages, and occasionally turn around and look back behind you so you don't get turned around in the field. And don't just rely on your electronics like GPS or cell phones or two-way radios, because batteries fail and electronics fail. Knowing how to use a map and compass and having those with you, that has saved the day for more than one hunter. Make sure you tell someone your plans and set in a check-in time, and make sure you're paying attention to the weather. Extreme weather can be a very dangerous situation. Speaking of which, dress for and carry clothes for the worst weather you're likely to encounter, and have some warm clothes back at your car in case you do indeed encounter that weather, or do like I've done before, fall into a pond or a stream. If you have to warm up and can't get back to your car, be prepared to build a fire, and if you're out there during hours of darkness, it sure comes in handy to have a flashlight or a headlamp. Works a lot better than that little light on your cell phone. Last but not least, if you do get turned around to the point where you're lost, remember your top priorities: warmth, shelter, and water. Don't go wandering around. Set up a place and either try again in the morning or wait for help. Our thanks again to the Outdoor Wire for sharing this great advice. This week on the show, we've got some great guests for you. In just a minute, you're going to hear from Troy Rodakowski, and he's not going to be talking big game hunting this time around. No, this Oregon-based outdoors writer is going to be talking grouse hunting with some advice that's going to help you all over the United States. After that, we'll turn our attention to steelhead fishing in Southeast Alaska when we talk to Hunter McIntosh with the boat company. They actually have very small ships. They have no more than like 24 guests. They offer very intimate eco tours of Southeast Alaska with lots of chances for fishing, which includes fishing for steelhead as well as other eco and outdoors adventures. From steelhead, we'll turn our attention to another hard-to-catch fish. That would be muskie. And the person we're talking with is arguably one of the best muskie anglers in the United States. That would be Stephen Paul. He is the state muskie record holder in Tennessee. He's a muskie fishing guide. He designs lures for muskie for Livingston Lures. And he's got both an app and a website at muskie360.com. Steven's going to give you some great advice for catching muskie, those really hard to catch but hard fighting fish during the early fall. And we'll wrap things up talking to Kyle Owens with WorkSharp. WorkSharp, as you know, are the makers of some great knife and tool sharpeners, and they've got some brand new ones out that Kyle's going to tell you about. But we've got a surprise for you. Not only does WorkSharp make knife and tool sharpeners, they are now making knives. And Kyle's going to tell you about the latest one they've come out with, along with some other knives I think you'll be interested in, whether you're after an everyday carry knife or something a little more specialized. Put it all together, and we've got a great show coming your way, so let's start things off with our first guest of the day. Next up, we are taking you to the Beaver State of Oregon. That's where we're catching up with my old friend Troy Rodakowski. He's an outdoors writer based in Junction City. He's also an avid bird and big game hunter. Troy, welcome back to the show.
6: Hey, John. Thanks for having me. It's good to be back.
4: You just wrote an article that is in the October edition of Northwest Sportsman Magazine about grouse hunting. And grouse hunting in the Pacific Northwest, it's kind of an underrated sport. There's a lot of grouse in the Cascade Mountains and in the foothills. Not a lot of folks chasing after them, are there?
6: No, because, you know, most of the reason for that is everybody that's up in the foothills and places that the grouse inhabit around here, they're doing other things. You know, they're deer hunting, they're mushroom picking, they're, you know, chasing other game, and they don't have grouse on the mind, but there's a lot of great grouse hunting in Oregon and across the United States to be had.
4: I'm guessing you're going mainly after ruffed grouse. Are there other grouse that you're targeting as well when you go hunting?
6: Yeah, there's a good amount of blue grouse here in the state. And, you know, obviously, if you, if you're lucky enough to draw a sage grouse permit, you can go get a sage grouse over in eastern Oregon. But the blue grouse are doing really well in northeast Oregon and other parts of Oregon. But mainly over here on the west side, we've got the ruffs.
4: Well, let's go ahead and talk about some grouse hunting tips that'll work for anybody hunting from the Pacific Northwest all the way to the woods of our East Coast. What's the first thing you'd tell a prospective grouse hunter who doesn't have a whole lot of experience in this endeavor?
6: Well, the first thing I'd tell them is you got to find a place that the grouse like to hang out and live. And so that's going to consist of food and water. And, you know, they do like old logging roads and road edges with plenty of brush and maybe a fresh stream or pond or, you know, water nearby. And wherever there's a lot of berries and seeds and insects for them to grab, that's where they're going to be. And I prefer a lot of these gated roads that are closed to, you know, vehicular access that you can walk down, be real quiet. The grouse will come down and feed on the edges. And that's probably what I'd recommend to a first-time grouse hunter is find some places like that has a great cover, good feed, and plenty of water for the birds. That's the one thing that they need is water.
4: And there's a lot of these roads out there, folks. There's active Forest Service roads. There's lots and lots of decommissioned Forest Service roads that are gated, like Troy's talking about. There's also private timberlands. A lot of times you can get permits to get on those timberlands and hunt. Again, like Troy said, a lot of folks, they're after deer. They're not even after the grouse, but grouse is an option. Next question, do you use a dog when you go grouse hunting? And if so, how does that work? Because it's not exactly like you're flushing pheasant or quail.
6: Well, I mean, you know, I have a pointer, so even if you don't have a grouse that you can see on the edge of the road, a lot of times the bird will actually hold in some of the cover alongside the roads or trail or wherever you might be or an opening in the timber. And, you know, if you have a nice pointing dog, you can actually know that there's a grouse there because of your dog. And that's a great benefit of having a pointing dog. Now, you know, the flushing dogs, it's a lot more difficult because they're going to be a little more rambunctious and the grouse aren't maybe going to hold for a dog that's on the move, but you know, a pointer, if you can get a good pointer out there, I sure do enjoy using mine.
4: Let's talk about your weapon of choice. Now, there are grouse hunters that use shotguns. There are grouse hunters where it's legal will use like .22 caliber rifles or handguns. I've even met grouse hunters who are basically, well, we'll say opportunistic. They'll be out archery hunting for deer. They'll see a grouse and they'll actually drill an arrow through the breast of a grouse and get it that way. What do you like to use when you go grouse hunting?
6: I love a shotgun. My favorite shotgun of choice for grouse is a 28 gauge. I use my 28 for a lot of different upland birds though. But, you know, there's great loads for 12 gauges, 28 gauges, you know, 20 gauges. You know, a lot of people even use a 410. And like you said, lots of guys will use their bow and arrow. And, you know, I think there's a lot of grouse grilled over the open fire during archery season and even during rifle season when the guys are driving around, they'll see some grouse and hopefully jump out and get a couple for the campfire in the evening.
4: Any other tips that you would give grouse hunters out there besides hunting the gravel roads and looking for water and feed?
6: Well, since there's been massive wildfires across the country, these birds do like the edges of some of these burns where a lot of the fresh green up is going on. And hunting some of these burn scars, you know, you can flush a lot of birds. They'll be eating on the forage and the feed around the edges of these burns. And they like to, you know, dig through the ash and find the seeds. And so I'd recommend trying that since we have plenty of that stuff around now because of the record amount of fires we've had.
4: There you go, folks. Some great advice about hunting grouse anywhere here in our United States. And the season for grouse is open in most of our states right now. If you want more tips, because we didn't cover all of them, pick up the latest copy of Northwest Sportsman Magazine. It's available at newsstands. 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Again, Northwest Sportsman Magazine. Troy is a frequent contributor to that publication, as well as to Oregon Hunter Magazine and other publications too. Troy, thanks as always for sharing your expertise on America Outdoors Radio.
6: Anytime, John. Thanks for having me. It's a pleasure being here.

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0: You're back in with America Outdoors Radio. I'm John Cruz. We're taking you north to Alaska. That's where the Boat Company, which is a small cruise ship company, is booking steelhead fishing trips in southeast Alaska for next spring. With us here to tell you more about it is the man behind the boat company, Hunter McIntosh. Hunter, welcome back to the show.
1: Thank you for having me back.
0: So a lot of Alaska cruise companies and lodges, you know, they're going to be booking trips this winter for trips starting in June, but you're offering steelhead fishing trips. Now, for our listeners who are not aware, let's talk about the steelhead. It's not a salmon. It's an ocean-going rainbow trout, and fishing for them is an absolute hoot, but they are not easy to catch, are they?
1: No, they are not. In fact, in the 40 years of fishing in southeast Alaska, I have yet to actually hook into one.
0: Well, fortunately, you've got guides that can help people hook into them. And I
1: Absolutely.
0: Understand last summer on your last guided trip, your guides got into some great steelhead fishing on a couple rivers, didn't they?
1: They did. They had some epic days. We offered a specific steelhead trip this past season, summer of 2026, to feel out the interest in travelers and in clients, and we sold the trip out, and then we held our breath and let her rip, and not only did they have a spectacular trip, but they hooked into more steelhead in a four-day period of fishing than I have ever heard of by anybody else. Over the period of the trip, they locked into 14 total steelhead, and then on one day in particular, they brought in and landed a total of 8.
0: That is an amazing steelhead day of fishing, that's for sure.
1: Absolutely.
0: In the lower 48, there are, of course, wild steelhead, but they're becoming harder and harder to find. And a lot of anglers are fishing for hatchery steelhead. They're raised in hatcheries. They go to the ocean for a couple of years, and they come back. And I'll be honest, hatchery steelhead, they fight different than wild steelhead. They are not as hot. They are not as good of fighters as wild fish. Up in Alaska, it's all wild fish, isn't it?
1: It is. It is. Southeast Alaska, Prince of Wales Island, QU, Admiralty, it's one of the last remaining areas where you can actually attempt to catch wild steelhead. So it's a very sought-after trip and a sought-after species that are not easy to come by.
0: The size of the steelhead you're catching, it varies from river to river in the lower 48, particularly in the Pacific Northwest. Are we talking 10, 12-pound fish here, maybe getting all the way up to 20, or are we talking smaller?
1: We're talking, you know, 12-plus pounds. We're talking trout that look like they're salmon. They are hefty. I would say they fall between in size between a coho and a king salmon in size. They are very hardy and healthy fish, at least based on the photos and smiling faces I saw from our clients.
0: And folks, I got to tell you, you know, when it comes to a wild steelhead, you hook into a king salmon, you're going to have a dogged fight. You know, they're going to test you, but they're going to stay underwater. Steelhead, they love to jump. They love to look you right in the eye and spit that hook out right at you as they do so. And you don't fish with conventional gear. You're not fishing with bait, certainly not. You're fly fishing on these trips, aren't you?
1: Yes, we are. We are. Well, on the steelhead trips, and when we're targeting steelhead, we are exclusively fly fishing, which makes it that much more challenging, but that much more entertaining, because you get into one fish, and rather than spending, I don't know, a minute and a half, 2 minutes reeling it in with a spin casting rod, you could be on a fight for 20 to 30 minutes on a fly rod, depending on the size of the fly rod and the size of the fish. And more likely than not, there's a good chance you're going to lose the fish because they're either going to spit the hook or they could even break the line.
0: Oh, yes.
1: So
0: they do that indeed. So let's talk about these trips. Again, they're starting in May, which is a lot earlier than folks are talking about. And we'll start off talking about your boats, the itinerary. Walk us through one of these steelhead trips that people can book now at theboatcompany.org.
1: Sure. People can go to theboatcompany.org. We're running trips as of right now. We've got May 8th through 15th on the Mist Cove. is still available. The Lisseron has actually sold out already to a group of fishermen and women from Orvis. So we've got the Mist Cove on May 8th through 15th, and then May 15th through 22nd. Both boats are still available, have spots still available for those interested in the challenge of trying to hook into steelhead and see them in their natural habitat. Trips are a week long. You fly into either Juneau or Sitka, depending on which boat you're on and which route you're taking. Our boats basically go back and forth between Juneau and Sitka. And you're probably going to have four different opportunities to fish for steelhead during the trip. Our trips are geared towards all types of travelers. And so while folks are going in steelhead fishing, we could have the significant others that are not fly fishermen or women going out trolling for salmon or halibut fishing or kayaking. We offer a lot more than just the fly fishing, so that it's a great trip for families. It's a great trip for spouses, because if you've got one spouse that's a diehard fly fishing person and the other has no interest, we can take care of them with plenty of other activities throughout the week and throughout the days.
0: So we should mention are the boats themselves. Folks, these are not cruise ships where you're with 6,000 of your closest friends. This is a very intimate experience, and the food is off the charts, isn't it?
1: Yeah, correct. We carry 20 to 24 guests with a crew of 13 to 14 crew members. So it's a 2-to-1 ratio, guests to crew member. So it's very intimate. You get to know everybody on the boat, both crew and guest alike. And you become a family by the end of the trip. All the meals are prepared, you know, by our trained chefs. We have a chef and a pastry chef who is also the sous chef. And, you know, all your meals are covered, all of your wine and booze are covered, and all of activities are covered as well. So it's really a one-stop shop, all-inclusive, small ship cruise experience. The whole goal is to get out into the wilderness, get off the boat, and experience the Tongass in Southeast Alaska for what it's really meant to be, rather than being on one of those giant cruise ships where you're just cruising from port to port.
0: Well, it certainly sounds like the cruise for me. It certainly sounds like an awesome fishing trip. If you are a steelhead angler, you know what a special opportunity this is. If you're not a steelhead angler, this is your opportunity to become one and have a fantastic adventure while you're doing it. The website to go to book one of these trips, and as you heard, there's not many slots available, is theboatcompany.org. 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Make memories that you're never going to forget, and make memories you're going to want to have again. You'll probably want to book another trip after you book your first one. The website again, theboatcompany.org. Hunter, thanks for sharing this with us. Sounds like a home run trip to me.
1: Absolutely. Thanks for having me, and we hope to get some of your guests on board, and maybe one of these days I'll get on one of these early trips and finally hook into one myself.
0: I think you need to do that.

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9: Here is your National Weather Service forecast for Sunday night. Mostly clear. Look for a low of 65. South winds at 15 to 20 miles an hour with gusts to 30. Columbus Day, mostly sunny. High of 88. Southwest winds at 15 miles an hour, gusting to 25. Monday night, mostly clear and a low of 67. On Tuesday, a 40% chance of showers and thunderstorms moving in. And that's a look at your National Weather Service forecast.

0: You're back in with America Outdoors Radio. I'm John Cruz. Our next stop is the Volunteer State of Tennessee. That's where you're going to find Stephen Paul. Now, Stephen Paul is the current record holder for muskie in Tennessee. He is also a muskie fishing guide. And when it comes to rock stars in the fishing world, specifically in the muskie fishing world, Stephen Paul is definitely one of them. You're going to find him writing for Field & Stream. You're going to find him on the Muskie 360 podcast. You're going to find him on the Muskie 360 app. There's the website that's muskie360.com. Stephen, welcome back to the show. Thanks for making time in your very busy schedule.
1: John, thank you so much for having me, man. This is one of the most important shows in outdoors radio. How could I not be here?
0: Thank you for having me. Kind words, that's for sure. Hey, let's go ahead and talk about fall fishing. You know, lots of species, they are going on the feed bag before winter. Mm-hmm. I presume that's the same for muskie, too.
1: It is, and fall fishing is, if I had to summarize it up, it's accessibility and it's fun, right? This is the time that you can really have some fun use some fun tactics. You know, all the fish from smallies, largemouth to muskies are pushed up shallow, so it's a really great time to be on the water.
0: Well, let's talk a little bit about tactics at this time of year, but I want to talk about them regionally. So we're going to start way up north in Canada, and then we're going to work our way through the Northwoods, and then we're going to end up in Tennessee. So when it comes to fishing in the month of October in the southern provinces of Canada or even the mid-provinces, what are you using to get those muskie to bite, and what are the challenges there?
1: So in sort of like northwest Ontario, French River, even over to the east coast, right, you're going to have, we're later in the season, right? So it's a gradient. So what it is in the south, it was in those areas a month ago. So right now in October, we're later into fall staging. So you're going to definitely be more interested in mid-depth presentations. So things like the Livingston Lures Kraken or something that's classic like a Medusa or a Bulldog in that 10 to 15 foot range, that's where those fish are going to be. So they're a little bit later in that staging in the Canadian region. We slide down just a bit into the Northwoods in Minnesota, everything that's kind of north of Chicago. That's where we're right into what that classic fall pattern is, where you have top waters, right? So walk the dog top waters, like a posed giant jackpot or a walking boss or a tail prop top water, like a Big Mac or a top raider. You know, up shallow, these fish are coming up and they're responding to bait fish that have slid up, right? So you have that cool down. And so everything slides back up. So places where they were once in the spring, right? These shallow flats, dying dead weed beds, things of that nature. You have an entire food chain sliding up into that

0: shallow zone. So that's kind of that explosive, exciting fall topwater bite. You get down there below, say, Chicago, through that mid-Midwest section where you have just a phenomenal trolling bite going on, right? So in this time of year where trolling baits like a Banshee or a Lungeon 22 short's going to be really killer, and before they hit that pure topwater thing, you slide down to the south and you get into that bucktail bite and that big rubber bite again because it's not quite fall yet. So that gradient kind of follows, and as we progress, you know, it kind of descends out of the north and comes down as water temperatures drop. So a menagerie of different tactics and techniques that kind of work through that entire range.
1: Now, you design lures for Livingston Lures, great company, yes, folks, that makes musky lures, bass lures, and more. Did you design a new lure called the Little Mac Musky Topwater? And if so, tell me about it.
0: I did, and that was, to be honest with you, a lifelong musky angler, and the amount of moderate-sized fish of other species I've had come up and hit topwaters or attempt to hit big musky topwaters was crazy. And a lot of anglers like throwing like whopper ploppers in overgrown bass baits, especially up in the Northwest, Pacific Northwest, where you have tiger muskies.
1: Right.
0: And the problem is there's a disconnect between the strength of, and I'm not knocking, I know, Larry, but the strength of a whopper popper that's built for bass is not really built for a tiger muskie on Mayfield Lake or Merwin Lake, or it's not built for tiger muskies in Colorado, right?
1: Right.
0: It can handle one or two, but you possibly have the chance to break it off. I did the Little Mac as a means to have that size of topwater that is built strong enough to handle an arapaima. And that was the goal, is like, because I have people throwing my baits into Amazon for arapaima, believe it or not. And I was getting feedback and they're going, hey, the Big Mac is great, but it's too big for peacocks and it's too big for arapaima at times. I wish there was a smaller version. So the Little Mac is built strong enough to handle barracuda, arapaima, and peacock bass fishing in those mangroves, but in a 4-inch topwater size. So that thing is like a tank. And that was the whole point. And it's a musky bait. It is just built strong enough for those crazy other predators in that downsized package.
1: Listening to you and the choices of lures that you were talking about during the month of October, I can't help but reflect back on some of the old school musky lures, whether we're talking big spinners, whether we're talking big spoons, you know, heading up north into Canada for pike and musky, for the good old five of diamonds or the big red and white daredevil.
0: Yeah, absolutely. So the one thing that anglers have to realize is tactics and techniques may evolve, but the fish haven't changed. And it's just conceptually what happens is it's not, and especially in the modern day with people say about fish conditioning and angling pressure and all this, all these things. Sometimes going to the old school playbook is the best thing you can do because, say, like in the bass world, a year ago, one of my good friends that's on the Bassmaster Tour was telling me about this crazy bait called an urchin bait, right?
1: Right.
0: And
1: right.
0: I saw a koiki that he had gotten from a friend in Japan sent to him. That was the first koiki I'd ever seen. I think it was long before a lot of people even knew what this thing was. And he was catching tons of fish on it. Well, what's interesting is now you can go into any sporting goods store and they have a whole row of the thing, right? So there's pressured fish. They're seeing that. But on the flip side of the coin, are they seeing deep running crankbaits? No, everyone's doing one thing. So a person could, you know, you could sit here and be getting skunked on a koiki. Here's this latest and greatest. The bass are still going to respond to a Bill Norman deep runner crankbait. The bass didn't change, just what we want to do changed. And so conceptually, it's the species, whatever species it is, they still have the same instincts. They still have the same genetic predisposition to predation. So however we approach that is just, we're just trying to trigger a strike. So I love strapping on like an old spoon or strapping up something that's kind of old school because it still works. I mean, that's the danger of the fishing industry is you don't have to chase new, better, and best. You need to chase understanding the fish.
1: That is some of the best fishing wisdom I have heard in a long time. And folks, if you're wondering what a koiki is, it's also called an urchin bait. It's taken the bass fishing world by storm the last couple of years. And the best way to describe it, it looks like a little rubber coronavirus. Those pictures of the coronavirus they showed us during the pandemic, that's what this lure looks like. And it works. It's crazy, but it works, especially with the folks fishing with the live scope, forward-facing sonar. It is indeed deadly. But I love the fact that old school still works, especially when everybody's throwing the latest and greatest. Before we go, let's talk about Muskie360.com, the Muskie360 app, and your podcast. You get about 30 seconds.
0: Everything's free. And it's awesome, John, you do the same thing, which is we're in a world of gatekeepers of information, and I wanted to make a platform that was free information that was actually usable. It's absolutely free. All my writing, everything I've ever thought about these fish, the podcast, it's all on there. And it's just it's an open platform for anybody that has interest in the fish where you can get on there and all the information's there. And it's got a lot of stuff to help people that's in any stage of their fishing journey. So from dead beginner to advanced tactics, it's there for free. 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There's nobody asking for money. It's just good information to help you catch more fish.
1: 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You'll find him in a hurry. Stephen, thanks as always for sharing your wisdom with us on America Outdoors Radio.
0: Thank you, John. A pleasure.

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0: removable. So really caters to from beginner to advanced users. And what's really funny that stands out about this is the adjustable base. The base holds 3x8 stones. And one of the things that's not known out there, John, is that 3x8 stones aren't just 3x8 stones. They vary in size. So your base, if you comes with the stone, you might be stuck with that size. Well, this one's adjustable. So not only can you use the stone that it comes with, but if you've got stones in your collection that you like using, a whetstone, whatever that is, the base will work with it. So it's adaptable in that way. And that raised base gives you a nice hand clearance. Alex, the guy that we partnered with, was using a 2x4 to get the clearance he wanted before. So really fun to partner with a guy like Alex on that. And probably the next part to point out about this stone is the partnership with him.
1: Well, and I'm assuming that the dual grit diamond sharpening stone and base is available just online at this point at worksharptools.com. That's where I'm seeing it as a new arrival.
0: That's correct. Yeah, we just launched it a few weeks ago with Alex, just on our website to start. As time goes on, available on Amazon and within hopefully retail at some point as well. But to start, it's just available on our website, and eventually will be available on Amazon as well.
1: All right. To quote Monty Python, that British comedy television series from back in the 60s and 70s, and now for something completely different. Worksharp is known for making sharpeners for knives, but now you're actually selling knives. You've got a brand new RMX thumbstick reverse tonto. Tell us why you got into the knife selling business, and specifically about this knife.
0: Yeah, you know, when it comes to knives, it's kind of funny. People in the industry probably were wondering why we hadn't made a knife yet. You know, to be honest, like, we've been into the business, like you said, of sharpening knives. Why wouldn't we have a knife? Well, I think we knew if we were going to make a knife, we wanted it to be something new and unique to the market. And that's what took us, if I'm being totally honest. We didn't want to slap our name on an OEM and say Worksharp's making knives now. Just like our sharpeners, we approach them from a design standpoint that's function, and we wanted to bring a knife that did the same.
1: Okay, and the new RMX Thumbstead Reverse Tonto. So Tonto describes the blade. What is the reverse Thumbstead portion of it?
0: Yeah, so I think taking a step back would probably be better to describe more of like what the actual platform of the knife is, because what you've got in the RMX is basically you've got an integral handle that we've designed, and then that handle will accept different blade shapes. So whether that's a spear point or drop point that you would see that we offer, or the reverse tonto, that just describes what the blade shape looks like to the user. But what's cool is that blade can actually, you can swap that pivot out. And so we can use a different blade when we manufacture it, and you can get the configuration you want. So when it comes down to when we say reverse tonto or drop point, those are always just blade shapes, and we're just giving different offerings. But where the knife really shines is the handle, with the magnesium handle, makes it super lightweight. And then also being able to manufacture them in-house, we keep that price point at a low price point as well.
1: So here's a question for you, completely into the weeds. What is a tonto blade used for compared to like a regular everyday carry blade?
0: Sure. So that reverse tonto that we've designed comes to like a point for anyone that's just listening and wondering what that looks like. It's just basically a flat blade, whereas what John's describing were a drop point where the blade kind of has a belly and curves away. Two different jobs with those, and actually we sharpen them differently. So that drop point blade shape is typically a little wider blade. So with ours, it is a wider. So we sharpen it at a 20 degree angle, a little more robust task, a lot of cutting. We're all used to using a knife like that. But where the other blade comes in with that point, it's really good for like slicing boxes. It's kind of funny, but Dan was like, I designed a box cutter. I wanted this knife to be able to something that I popped out every day and just tears through boxes. But honestly, it cuts great. That pointed reverse tonto shape makes it really good for slicing into things. And then we use 3V on the steel for that one. So that was another intentional decision they made. It's a narrower 15 degree angle on that, but that 3V steel really holds an edge well, so you don't have to sharpen it all the time.
1: All right. Well, folks, the RMX Thumbstead Reverse Tonto is available. I think I called it Thumbstead earlier. My bad.
0: No worries.
1: It is available also at worksharptools.com, and it is a very good looking knife. Now, I've got to ask, this is not the first knife that you have. You've been rolling out quite a few in the last few months. What is your best seller so far?
0: You know, it's a hard one to answer because when we first started making knives, man, they were so popular, we would just sell out. So it was hard to say who's the winner. Like every week we would make a batch of knives, they would sell out. And I think we kind of got a reputation for that for a while now because we were just trying to keep up. So.

0: having a bestseller is hard to say. We're actually just getting to the point where we are in stock with our inline knives. And then we have these exciters. And that's what I would say is probably our bestseller is our reserve series knives. So we've got our inline knives where you've got the knives you can buy every day on our website. And then we've got exciters that we do randomly where we'll put together a different combination of color, or it'll be a unique blade that we put in there. And it's just an exciter. Like the last one we did was a habanero. We called it the habanero knife. It was red. We partnered with Butterfly Bakery in Vermont, who you might have seen on Hot Ones with their hot sauces show up. We partnered with them and sent out a hot sauce with the habanero red knife, and it went like crazy. It's really fun to do unique projects like that while also having an inline supply for people that just want to get our knives.
1: Where are your knives being made? Are they being made in Ashland, Oregon, or elsewhere?
0: It's a great question. So we started out globally sourcing. We've always bench built the knives in Ashland, Oregon, but we'd get the parts from all over the place. So we'd bring the blades in from one country. We'd bring the handles would get manufactured and delivered. And that's how we started out. But as time has gone on, we're bringing more and more of that process into Ashland, Oregon. We just stood up a new manufacturing facility in a partner town, White City, where we're starting to manufacture more and more of our handles and parts in-house. So while we're not 100% American made, we are bringing more and more of that process in-house over time. But yeah, we've always been taking the parts, and then you'll see them bench built in Ashland, Oregon.
1: All right. And again, all of your knives, they're just available on the website at worksharptools.com. Is that correct?
0: That's correct. It's the only place you can find our knives is on our website. Part of that is just being able to keep the cost and deliver that value on. You look at our knives, I think most people that are familiar with pocket knives will see an integral handle and the price point that it's at. It's really delivering a good value. So keeping that, delivering it through our website is the best way to do that for us currently. But with our sharpeners, you can find those all over the place, whether it's on our website, in retail, or on Amazon.
1: Well, I actually meant to get you on to talk about hunting this year, and we literally have 1 minute left. So with 1 minute left, what is the one sharpener folks should be taking in the field for the hunting season ahead? And we'll just say this is for deer and elk and big game hunters.
0: Sure. It's the guided field sharpener. I think it should be in every single guy's kit. It's got everything you need to take a dull knife all the way to sharp with a 320 grit all the way down to a leather strop. And it's all built within the one sharpener. You don't have to take different strops or stones with you. It's all connected. And when you find yourself out there in the field, it's great for doing touch-ups on whatever knife you have. It's good to know the angle that you're at, but for the most part, you're out there with a sharp knife already. You're just looking to touch it up. Guided field sharpener is perfect for that.
1: Well, I got to tell you, folks, the guided field sharpener is definitely my favorite. I completely wore out my first one. I'm on, I think, my third one at this point. They retail for under $50, and you can find them at quality sporting goods stores all over the country. 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
0: It was a pleasure, John. Thanks for having me.
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11: Isaias claims another life. I'm Carmen Roberts, Fox News. A fifth person dies as yet another tree falls on a house. It happened today in the town of 96, South Carolina, about 35 miles east of the Georgia line, where a tree fell on a house, killing a 67-year-old man. In the Gulf states, where Isaias roared ashore Friday night, four people died and hundreds of thousands are still without power. Fox Weather's Robert Ray is in Pensacola Beach, Florida.
12: Look at the aftermath. We've got piles of debris on the sides of roadways all along the northern Gulf Coast because residents have been working feverishly to try and pick all of the mess up. Built in Florida, that is another area that has been hit very, very hard. Roofs peeled off by the intense extreme winds that came in. But the power of that was so intense that it caught a lot of residents who have lived here for a very long time off guard.
13: We do have a couple of neighbors who stayed and they were pretty scared. And these are folks who lived here for a long time.
12: Governor Ron DeSantis really doing a methodical job to try and make sure that this is all in order.
11: And another Saudi airport terminal was struck today. Now, Houthis are claiming responsibility for that attack on the airport yesterday that killed 12 people, including an American. And President Trump says he is considering whether to join the Saudi in retaliating. Fox's Trey Yingst has more from Tel Aviv.
13: Still, the Houthis are continuing to issue new threats. A spokesperson for the group warned foreign airlines against using Saudi airspace or airports as the conflict escalates. The question now is how Saudi Arabia will respond and if the United States could be involved.
11: In Florida, a veteran sheriff's homicide investigator and another person were killed in a head-on crash on I-95. Agent Kevin Morris was responding to a shooting. 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
11: President Trump struck a deal with Russia allowing Russian diesel into the U.S., a move that's sparking criticism because it provides an income source for Moscow that has invaded Ukraine. Republican Senator John Barrasso tells CBS's Face the Nation.
17: The president is balancing and has to make tough decisions. He's balancing his effort to stop and end the war of Putin's war in Ukraine and lowering prices for American families.
11: Pope Leo reveals today that he will undergo surgery to remove a nodule that was found on his lungs.
18: He thanked everyone around the world for their spiritual support and prayers.
19: Dearest, recently during some medical examinations, doctors found a localized nodule in my lung. It was detected at a very early stage and is well contained.
18: This 71-year-old has no previous health problems and is considered physically active, enjoying sports with weekly tennis matches and swimming sessions. The Vatican says the surgery is scheduled for next week with an expected recovery time of roughly a week. The surgery will likely take place at Rome's Gemelli Hospital, where his predecessor, Pope Francis, and popes before him were treated. There's a special apartment there for pontiffs.
11: Fox's Stephanie Bennett reporting from London. At the box office, it was a scary weekend. Jessica Chastain's horror flick, Other Mommy, frightened its way to number one, raking in $27.5 million at the North American box office, despite some bad reviews.
20: She calls it Other Mommy.
21: I'm not sleepy yet. I keep playing with you.
22: You don't have to be scared, Mommy. She's nice.
20: Except she looks like you.
11: What? Anne Hathaway's thriller Verity took second with $11.5 million, followed by Resident Evil in third. But audiences weren't clicking with The Social Reckoning. It came in fifth place as it debuted with $5.5 million. I'm Carmen Roberts. This is Fox News.
23: Katrina Betancourt indicted by a Randall County grand jury Thursday on multiple charges related to threatening five people with her car, striking other vehicles. Betancourt is accused of using her vehicle as a deadly weapon by running into other cars. What's more, those vehicles had kids in them. She's accused of intending to cause harm. She was indicted on five counts of aggravated assault with a deadly weapon, two counts of endangering or abandoning a child, and currently sits in the Randall County Jail. Homebuyers have to overlook a lot when it comes to buying, repairs, paint, flooring, possible ghosts. Here's Bree Tennis.
24: The Haunted Real Estate Report from Realtor.com says a lot of us believe we're living with ghosts. They say 54% of us report unidentifiable noises coming from inside the home. And it's not just us. 35% of pet owners report erratic pet behavior at things not visible to humans. But despite 86% of us believing houses can be haunted, more than half don't care. If the price is right, I'm Bree Tennis.
23: For KGNC News, I'm Michael J. Stevens.
0: Here is your National Weather Service forecast for Sunday night. Mostly clear. Look for a low of 65. South winds at 15 to 20 miles an hour with gusts to 30. Columbus Day, mostly sunny, high of 88. Southwest winds at 15 miles an hour, gusting to 25. Monday night, mostly clear and a low of 67. On Tuesday, a 40% chance of showers and thunderstorms moving in. And that's a look at your National Weather Service forecast.
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4: There has been unusual American air activity in the area of the Persian Gulf.
25: We are determined to knock out Saddam Hussein's nuclear bomb potential.
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30: Our guest this week on Veterans Chronicles is Mark Heathcoe. He is a military veteran and has served extensively in the demilitarized zone between North Korea and South Korea. That's obviously an issue that is greatly in the news lately as the nuclear saber-rattling from the communist regime in North Korea continues. So knowing what happened in Korea in the past is helpful in knowing what's potentially coming down the pike as we continue this standoff with the regime of Kim Jong-un. And Mark, thanks very much for your time today. We greatly appreciate it.
31: I'm glad to be here.
30: Well, obviously, like I said, Korea's in the news, but obviously the Korean War has played a major factor in what we're now facing. So let's start with explaining how you got interested in this topic. We should point out at the top of the program here that you're the author of Call Sign Purple 3, Patrolling the U.S. Sector of the Korean DMZ. So you're certainly an expert on this. Talk a little bit about your background and what led you to write the book.
31: I got to Korea in 1978, and that's where my experiences up on the demilitarized zone started. It started off as an RTO in a patrol inside the DMZ. And 2 weeks into my tour up there, I got into a firefight, and we had some confirmed casualties on the north side, and we had some on the U.S. side. I was told that it was a training mission and that nothing was ever happened up on the DMZ, and here I am in a firefight.
30: And what did you learn later, that it was typical or wasn't typical?
31: That it is typical. It happens. It doesn't happen on a daily basis, but it does happen. We have skirmishes inside the demilitarized zone all the time.
30: Well, one of the things, of course, that a lot of people don't realize is that the war never officially ended. There was a ceasefire, an official one anyway, in July of 1953. But technically, the war is still going on. Is that correct?
31: That's correct, sir. Yeah.
30: And so how does that reality impact how the patrolling of the DMZ continued, not only in the days following the active part of the war, but right up until today?
31: We went out combat loaded. They told us that it was, the U.S. military told us that it was a training mission. And that to the extent that they made us tape our weapons up, the trigger mechanisms, and tape down the rounds. So if we got in a firefight, we had to take all the tape off our weapons and rounds before we could return fire. But it was like they almost didn't want us to have an incident inside the demilitarized zone. That, you know, I got the impression that someone was trying to hide something from somebody. They secretly, I think they had their own little war, a little skirmish going inside the demilitarized zone. I really believe that because we were combat loaded going out with the thought to engage the enemy with lethal force if we had to stop them from infiltrating south through the demilitarized zone.
30: So with your weapons all taped up, how did you respond once the fire began?
31: Well, you kind of hunkered down and got the tape off your weapon as fast as you can. As time went on, when I was there, as I learned as a patrol leader, once we got past Guard Post 128, which is friendly forward lines inside the demilitarized zone, or at the demilitarized zone, I would have my snipers take the tape off their trigger mechanisms and have them lock and load around. At least we had some kind of fire that we could return while the other guys were getting the tape off their weapon.
1: Give our listeners a little bit of an idea of your extensive knowledge of the DMC. How many times were you stationed there, and how many different patrols were you on?
31: Wow, I had 9 rotations to the demilitarized zone, to that mission. And I had 385 day recons and night ambushes.
1: And obviously that's right along the 38th parallel. Describe what it's like there. How much distance is there between the two sides?
31: There is. Once you go past guard post 128, and again, that's the friendly forward lines, you're in no man's land. There's no fence there inside the demilitarized zone. There's an imaginary line they've got marked with the demarcation line sign every 100 meters, supposedly. But the North Koreans play with those. They move them back to their side so that if you get close to them, in which we were close to the MDL, the military demarcation line, if you get close to them and they move the sign back, they could open fire on you and say that you were in there in North Korea. So you had to always be careful of where your location was at so that you didn't drift into the North Korean side of the DMZ.
1: How easily could you see the North Koreans?
31: In the daytime, they were, you know, you could see them pretty easily, okay? But at nighttime, you were going against their special forces, so they were kind of hidden and exclusive to find. But when you found them, they were usually shooting at you. And once you found out where the rifle fire's coming back, then that's when you took your patrol into engaging the enemy.
1: So they were looking for a reason to fire, it sounds like.
31: Correct. Their mission, what I gathered from all the years I was there, is their mission was to infiltrate south, and what they were trying to do is get their spies and sabotage folks that they could get through the demilitarized zone. And the soft sector, supposedly, the whole DMZ runs 151 miles long. The soft sector was the U.S. sector because we were so restrictive as in how we engage them.
1: And that comes to the issue of rules of engagement, which has obviously been a big issue in recent years with the wars in Iraq and Afghanistan. What were some of the restrictions? We mentioned the tape when going on patrols and so forth, but how were you more restricted than, say, your South Korean allies in other sectors?
31: Well, if the South Koreans, they just opened up. If they heard a sound, they opened up with Claymore mines and automatic rifles and grenades, whatever they had to engage the enemy with. But with us, we couldn't fire at a sound that we heard or a shadow. We had to get confirmation. It was a 3-tier step that you had to get confirmation from. Either 2 people inside the patrol, a radar site, or a guard post had to confirm what you were seeing, or the MACE patrol had to confirm what you were seeing. And if they couldn't confirm it, then you didn't get to fire. The only way you could fire back is if you were taking fire. And then you still had to request permission to fire.
1: You mentioned the 385 missions inside the DMZ, and obviously the harrowing fire you're under during the training operation. What other incidents come quickly to mind? Were there other live fire incidents that you were part of?
31: Yes, there was, sir. Yes, I had a few incidences. I was in a 1984 incident. I wasn't the one where the Russian defector came across the JSA. I wasn't directly involved with that, but I was moved to a location to oversee a bridge that came across to the unification village, the Sweden-Swiss village. And we were told to, if any North Koreans came across the bridge, to go ahead and engage them. I had some other incidences in the infiltration alley area. I engaged one time in 1983 with a Claymore mine, and we had a confirmed kill on that side. Another time, they were upgrading the roads to the guard post to let, and we had an individual kept turning and playing with the heavy equipment that was on the road. We engaged him and killed him. Altogether, I've had probably about 16 engagements. Oh, well, probably over that, more than that. I'm going to say like 200 engagements.
1: Really?
31: Really. It was just shots fired. Where we got to the point to where we were getting shots fired at us that you get so harassed when you go back to the rear and you tell them that, you know, you want to tell them what happened, that they harass you so much that they don't want you to talk about it. You don't talk about this stuff no more. You just take it as it comes. So, but inside there are probably about five confirmed incidences where we had casualties, not on my side, on their side.
5: How long would these firefights last? Was it just a quick volley exchange, or could this go on for a few minutes?
31: Depends. Yeah, it depended on them, how long they wanted to keep sniping at you. It could last 15, 20 seconds if it was a volley of fire, or it could last maybe 2 or 3 minutes with them just harassing you. When I mean harassing you, they just take pot shots. They know you're there, and they're randomly taking shots at you while you're in your ambush. And me as a patrolman, you know, I got to roll around. I got to keep my guys calm, and, you know, we're tearing off tape and stuff and trying to get ready to return fire. But by the time that's done, they stop firing. We don't have no location then.
5: Were they trying to hit you or just bait you?
31: They were, I think, both. If they could hit us, they were happy with that. But if they could get us to run to them, you know, and I learned a long time ago, you know, you don't run just because they're firing. You don't run to that location because you might be running into an ambush. So,
5: were any of your comrades ever hit?
31: No, none of my. I didn't have any casualties at all in any of the patrols that I led.
5: This is fascinating. We're about to hit a break here in just a minute, but you said something just a minute ago, Mark, that really piqued my interest, and that's that your leaders didn't want to hear about it when you were talking about the belligerent activities of the North Koreans. Why?
31: That is still a mystery to me. Over the years, I've tried to figure it out, but I worked at a brigade talk that controlled the DMZ, and I heard that if the field grade officers could control it to where there was no incidents reported, shooting incidents or casualties reported, okay, that they would get bumped up a grade and end up at the Pentagon. So I don't know if that's a true story or if that's rumor control, but that's the word that I heard from a pretty good source in the intel side of the house up at the 3rd Brigade Tactical Operations Center.
5: This is a fascinating topic. I want to touch on this just a little bit more after the break, and there's so many more questions we need to get to in our remaining time in this edition of Veterans Chronicles. Our guest this week on Veterans Chronicles is Mark Heathcoe. He is a military veteran, and he is the author of Call Sign Purple 3, Patrolling the U.S. Sector of the Korean DMZ. I'm Greg Corumbus. Thanks for being with us this week. We'll be right back with more of our conversation right after this on Veterans Chronicles.
6: As Google Cloud's chief evangelist, Richard Sirotor spends his days teaching developers what AI can do. Recently, he brought that lesson somewhere new, a homeless shelter where residents learned how AI can help them get back on their feet.
7: There you're not teaching how do you write great Java code. You're treating like, hey, do you want to create a way to update your resume? Amazing. Like, just pump in your experiences and go through a few drafts. Like, that's better than, frankly, most coaches can come up with. Like, it's awesome, and you can do it yourself. Or, hey, your grandkids coming over, a lot of these folks are older and they're just having a tougher time later in life. Do you know you can create a storybook with their faces in it using AI, and they can color it in when they come visit you? One guy was like near tears, like the idea he could connect with his grandkids like that. Normal people just need that stuff. My whole shtick is context and confidence. Am I giving you context about what is important? And am I giving confidence that you can do it too? If you finish time with me thinking I'm smart, then I have failed. If you leave time with me feeling I feel smarter, success.
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0: 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I'm Greg Corumbus. We're honored to be joined today by Mark Heathcoe. He is a military veteran and the author of Call Sign Purple 3, Patrolling the U.S. Sector of the Korean DMZ. And Mark, just before the break, you were talking about why you think, although it's still a mystery, but why you think the higher-ups really weren't all that interested in hearing about reports of belligerent behavior by the North Koreans at the DMZ. I assume over time you just either stopped mentioning them as much or making as much of a case since they had no interest in this. But take us in one of those early attempts that you made to report what the North Koreans were doing and how that was treated.
1: Well, we had an incident one time, and it was just a shooting exchange, and we went back and reported it. It was one of my patrols in the early 80s. And they put us in little cells, like we were the bad guys. They broke the patrol all up. And what they're trying to do is confirm the story. And after we got done, they had us all sit down together, and the battalion commander came in, and he said, "This incident never happened. If we hear that you've talked about it in the rear back at Warrior Base, or 10th City, where we stayed at, any other patrol members or other patrols or anybody outside of us, that we're going to chapter you up and give you an R-15 to chapter you out of the military."
0: Really?
1: Really, to that extent. And, you know, you're a young guy in the military. You know, you think about making it a career, and they're talking about chaptering you out, and you only been in a couple of years already.
0: Wow.
1: Kind of scary.
0: That is scary when they're just not interested in the truth, and it makes you wonder other scenarios in our military history where that may have happened. So, So how would you describe the tension at this time when you never know when a North Korean is going to take a shot at you? Even though this is about 25 years after the official end of hostilities there. Describe what it was like on a daily basis, even when they weren't shooting at you, what the level of tension was.
1: On a daily basis, you're on high alert when you're out on patrol. And even if you weren't out on patrol, back in the rear, you were still on high alert because you lived under the gun, as we called it. They had, at that time, they had like 30 years to get their spies south. And they had artillery locked in on all the little compounds that we had throughout the Western Corridor and the 2ID area. So everybody actually lived under the threat of artillery fire. You know, 16 pieces laid in already, and probably point blank, they probably were accurate that they would be able to hit what they fired at within the first volley or second volley. But inside the DMZ, when you went out, you never knew. You never knew what the patrol was going to run into. You had no lack of time when you were in there. You went in fully alert, yeah, really alert, on edge.
0: What are you looking for? I guess it perhaps depends on what you can see, whether it's by day or by night, but describe what the DMZ looks like a little bit more and what you're looking for, perhaps in addition to anyone who's trying to target you from the other side.
1: Well, when you go on your day recon, you get off on off the truck, and the area, the terrain is heavily bushed, with rice paddies and rice dikes. And depending on the year that you're there, the rice dikes can either be frozen, or they can be muddy, or they can be water. Anyway, you stay out of the rice dikes, because it's an easy place for them they have these little mobile mines that the North Koreans have that they can plant in there and hide them, and then you step on them and you've got casualties in your patrol. So you try to stay to the rice dikes. So you can see generally if there's been footprints on the dike, or if there's been any kind of change to the terrain that you're walking on, that might be a mine there that you could tag it or go around it and then tag it. You're also looking for just random minefields. There's minefields that were they laid in during the Korean War that over the years with the monsoon seasons there that have washed away and changed locations, and they're just all over the place. So you could step on one of those at any time too.
0: How wide? Go ahead. Sorry.
1: And of course, you can also see the guard posts, the North Korean guard posts, and you observe with your binoculars, you know, what they're doing. And they'll have these long, you'll see them pointing weapons at you because they see you and stuff like that. Just general harassment.
0: How wide was your sector?
1: The whole U.S. sector was 2.5 kilometers wide by 2.5 kilometers long. which is about 2 miles or a little bit over 2 miles by 2 miles.
0: And how long would that take then on a patrol?
1: They gave us plenty of time. You could walk that if you were not, if you were relaxed and just got out there, just want to get done. You could walk it in like 40 minutes. But if you go out there and do your patrol right, like you're supposed to do it, it'd take you like 2.5, 3 hours to get it done.
0: And how was the rotation set up? How many days would it be between patrols for you?
1: You had 3-day rotation. The first day was preparation, all your equipment. And that same day you got the patrol packet from the S2, the intelligence guys. And you broke that information down and passed it out in an op order to the patrol guys so they could study it. And then the second day was rehearsals and studying and still preparation. And then the third day was inspection from the platoon leader, which was the platoon leader, then the company commander, and then the battalion commander would inspect it. And if you had anything wrong with the patrol or you did something wrong with the patrol, he would cancel it, which he would cancel it, but then you'd still go out on patrol because he could. They're supposed to have 7 patrols, but most times they only had 4, so they had to make up 3 other patrols from some other source, from other units through the division or right there in the battalion.
0: Mark, we're going to take another quick break here on Veterans Chronicles. When we come back, more of your story and your larger thoughts on the threat still posed by North Korea. We'll be right back on Veterans Chronicles.
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8: Here is your National Weather Service forecast for Sunday night. Mostly clear. Look for a low of 65. South winds at 15 to 20 miles an hour with gusts to 30. Columbus Day, mostly sunny. High of 88. Southwest winds at 15 miles an hour, gusting to 25. Monday night, mostly clear and a low of 67. On Tuesday, a 40% chance of showers and thunderstorms moving in. And that's a look at your National Weather Service forecast.
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0: Welcome back to Veterans Chronicles on the Radio America Network. I'm Greg Corumbus, and I'm joined today by Mark Heathcoe. He's the author of Call Sign Purple 3, Patrolling the U.S. Sector of the Korean DMZ, which he did many, many times during his time in uniform for this country. And he's been telling us about what the protocol was like there and some of the strange aspects that most of us don't know, including live exchange of fire and higher up U.S. military officers not really wanting to know about those incidents. So very, very fascinating stuff. And right now we're kind of walking through the basics of preparing for and executing a patrol. And so, Mark, you were just talking about the inspections on day three. Talk about how rigorous those are. You mentioned a whole patrol could get canceled if somebody found a violation. How significant or how minor could a violation be that would scrap the whole patrol?
1: If you were on patrol, you had a rigorous amount of information that you had to memorize. You couldn't write down on a piece of paper. You couldn't have any kind of paperwork on you at all. So you had to memorize the whole patrol, everything that was concerning the patrol. That fell on the patrol leader and the assistant patrol leader, but the whole patrol as a whole still had to know the routes and locations of ambushes and stuff like that. They didn't know it or failed it. He would ask him one time, and then he'd ask him again. And then he kind of looked down on you and said, well, you can't go on patrol because, you know, this guy doesn't know a certain leg or he doesn't know his job. So you go back out and rehearse again, and then you come back in and he do the inspection again. And this time, hopefully, you hope that your guy got it right so you can go back out on patrol. But it was rigorous. They walked you. The rehearsal was the whole patrol from point A to A to Z, all the way through the patrol. And in the inspections, you had to have everything laid out a certain way, and you had to have everything taped up a certain way and tied down. That way, you know, nothing would be lost inside the DMZ that could prove that we were pulling patrol.
0: Hmm.
1: Sound familiar? We're not supposed to be pulling patrols, I guess, because if we lose some equipment out there, you don't come off a patrol till you find that equipment.
0: Well, that might explain why they didn't want to hear about it then, if you weren't supposed to be doing them in the first place. How much did the intelligence change from one patrol to the next time you did it? You mentioned the amount of things you needed to memorize before you went back out there. How different would the intelligence for one patrol be to the next?
1: It depended on where the S2 put the patrol at. Now, I'm going to tell you, a lot of the S2s that I knew, the officer was a captain, never went inside the DMZ. And for that fact, no officers led a patrol inside the DMZ or ever went in that I know of. You know, they may went in as just as a guest and stayed with your patrol at night, but didn't have no space on that patrol. They just kind of went there. But no officers ever did any patrols or were inside the DMZ at the battalion level. Now, prior to them coming into the DMZ, they would get a VIP patrol during the day. A day recon from brigade would take them and walk them through that. Okay, with a couple hours just walking around. But the S2 should have been in there laying his ambushes in on the knowledge he knew where those ambushes were at. Like, a lot of my ambushes that he gave me were right on the MDL, were actually 50 to 75 meters over the MDL. So me being experienced, I knew that I had to stop on our side of the border, our side of the MDL, and set up before I walked into North Korea and started getting shot at.
0: How many men on your patrols?
1: Say again?
0: How many men on your patrols?
1: 12-man patrol.
0: And what was the division of labor like? Were different people responsible for evaluating different things, or was it kind of a collective group effort all looking for kind of the same things that were outlined in your intelligence reports?
1: Correct. It was a collective group gathering of intelligence, and then we brought it all back into them, to the S2. We had little notebooks that we wrote down the information, and that's what we brought it back in with. And we give it, and he disseminates the information once he got it. Where it went from there, I have no idea. That was at battalion level, when I was at battalion level. Now, when I got to brigade level, I never seen none of that intel come back to the brigade. I only seen the reports. You know, they would send reports back where they had a spot report or they had a firing incident. Okay, it would come back to brigade. But then at brigade, you'd have an old 06 and say, well, this report never happened, file it away. And then in 6 months, it got burned, so there's no paper trail.
0: So with all these different times that you were assigned to the DMZ, is this something you increasingly looked forward to or increasingly did not look forward to?
1: I like doing my tour up on the DMZ. It was a real world mission. The camaraderie with the guys, you know, I had a bunch of young men with me that were willing to get in harm's way if they had to and put their lives on the line for something that, you know, they didn't really understand, but they knew that it was for our country, and that was good enough for me.
0: We're talking with Mark Heathcoe. He's the author of Call Sign Purple 3, patrolling the U.S. sector of the Korean DMZ. And, Mark, I've had the chance to interview veterans from the 1950 to 1953 part of the Korean War. And one of the things that always brings them satisfaction, even though they obviously saw some horrific things there and lost some good friends, is to see the difference that their work made there and how the South Koreans made the most of their opportunity for freedom, and comparing it to what's happened in North Korea. And obviously they couldn't have known that based on what they saw in 1953, because South Korea was dirt poor, to say the least. By the time you got there, obviously some things were changing. So what had you seen in terms of what South Korea was like 20-some years after the fact?
1: When I got there, you know, they were still behind in our technology and stuff. But, I mean, as far as they were with the folks doing the patrolling missions up on the demilitarized zone, they had a lot of respect for the guys that were going up there. They didn't, have any, I don't want to say be anger at anybody for doing that or anything. They really respected us. But at that time, there was a change coming on, a new generation. And a lot of the younger generation hadn't seen war and didn't understand what we were doing and kind of wanted us out of the country and wanted us out of the, you know, all of Korea. But that's part of the infiltration stuff that comes from the North. They infiltrate their guys down south and to coerce these young kids into getting the Americans out of the country.
0: Fascinating. Absolutely fascinating. Did you interact much with the Korean population?
1: When I was in the rear, yeah, I'm actually married to a Korean, but I interacted before I got married with some of the people downtown. They're really nice people. They're not belligerent. They're real rounded and respected, and they're really nice to get along with.
0: Well, that's good to know, obviously, that you're welcomed by some of the people there. Mark, now that you have chronicled what you saw there, and you certainly watch what is happening now, and it strikes me that the troublemaking that the North Koreans along the DMZ were doing with taking shots and trying to bait you at various points, obviously it's a much smaller issue than threatening the world with nuclear weapons, but do you get some of the same mindset from the North Koreans when you watch the headlines today?
1: Oh, they haven't changed. They're going to shake your hand and be all smiles in your face, but the other hand's behind their back doing something. I was there in 1980 up on a DMZ, and Jimmy Carter came there and visited us up there, and they knew he had nuclear material back then. He just didn't have a delivery means of how to get it out. And now I flash back to now, to where we're at now, and I'm wondering, why didn't we ever do anything about this way back when we could have took care of it without the threat of a nuclear war?
0: Do you think, based on what you know of the North Koreans, that they'd actually use them?
1: I think that if he's pushed enough, I don't think he would shoot one at the States, but I think he might hit, you know, a satellite, something around that he could prove that he could hit something. Yeah, I think he would.
0: When he was saber-rattling about Guam and so forth, or are you talking more of in the neighborhood, like South Korea or Japan?
1: Yeah, I think he'd probably hit Japan or Korea, Guam, because he knows if he hits America, we're going to retaliate full force on it. He may think he's got a lot of power, and he may have, you know, some nukes under his belt, but he doesn't have the inventory that we have. So, and if he hits one of our allies, I mean, it's still going to be the same. So, but I mean, I think he might be willing to take that chance. Now, they got a big conventional army with tons of artillery and stuff. If we ever went to war conventionally in Korea, it would be a knockdown, like a World War II fight, okay? It'd be a fight like that, be a knockdown, drag-out, bloody war.
0: Since you're married to a Korean, and I'm guessing you've met a lot of people over the years who are Korean, how concerned are they on a day-to-day basis about the nuclear threat? Are they so used to the saber rattling at this point that they just go about their lives, or is it something that they think about a lot?
1: It's on the back of their mind, because they still blow the sirens over there for alerts, and now they've got them doing, remember how we used to do the old atomic blast where you get under the table or get up against a wall or something?
0: Sure.
1: Yeah, they're doing that now. But South Korea went to the point, the extent that the subways, they try to get everybody off the streets and down in the subways, as many as they can. They've got tunnels all over with the subway system. So, but I mean, I asked my in-laws about it, and they tell me that they're not worried about it, really. I think that's a wrong mindset.
0: Mark, just a couple minutes left in our conversation here, and I want to get back to the thesis of your book and why you wrote the book. And obviously, a big part of it is that, like we said at the beginning, most people think hostilities ended completely in July of 1953. And from your experience in the DMZ and from what we've seen over the past 60-plus years now, that's not the case. So what do you want people to take away most about what's been happening there since the supposed end of the Korean War?
1: I want the people here in the United States to know the real story that happened over there. Well, at least from the time when I was there, and before that, because it carries on before that, that they would know the sacrifices that these young men and these men put their lives on the line and get little known recognition for what they did. Heck, they don't even get a CIB or a combat patch. They don't get any kind of recognition for anything. It's just that, you know, people say that they were just pulling guard duty over, when in fact it was a lot more than guard duty. You know, I wish that the American people would get an understanding of what the DMZ vet did in the DMZ. That's the reason I wrote the book, mainly. You know, those folks, they made real sacrifices.
0: From what go ahead, I'm sorry.
1: I mean, for them to go over there and be thrown into that situation, you just can't walk away from it. You have to do it. It's your duty. So, I mean, these guys had the courage, the duty, and the honor to do what they had to do to make Korea a free country and keep it free and doing the United States mission over there.
0: From what you know, and it's obviously been a number of decades since you served in the DMZ, but since that time, while the technology, I'm assuming, has advanced for the U.S. soldier over there, does the general strategy for the patrols change at all?
1: That I don't know. We lost the patrolling mission. The 2ID lost the patrolling mission in 1991, October 91. Now, the JSA, you guys, everybody sees the news. They always show the DMZ. They show the JSA. I've got nothing against the JSA, and they still do patrols, I think. But that is not the DMZ. That is a tourist trap, okay? It's a safe zone. Now, every once in a while, you might get a North Korean that wants to escape, and the best place for them to come is through that safe zone. Because if he goes through any other part of the DMZ, he's probably going to get shot. Though I just don't want people to misunderstand or understand that when they see the JSA, that's Panmunjom, that's the truce village, that's a safe zone. That is technically in the DMZ, but it's not the story of the DMZ.
0: You mentioned one thing there that I wanted to get back to, and we've got just enough time to

0: first-hand look at an area that most of us only read about or watch in terms of the news breaking on the latest issues of the day, but to know the sacrifice and to understand the service of those who served not only in the 1950s, but ever since then in an effort to protect South Korea, protect American interests, and to most of all protect those they served alongside in uniform. Mark, thank you for this unique story. It's one that we haven't heard before, and it's an important one. Thank you for your time today as well.
1: Thank you, and I'd like to thank everybody that's listening.
0: Mark Heathcoe is a U.S. Army veteran. He is also a veteran of many different tours at the DMZ in Korea, and he is the author of Call Sign Purple 3, Patrolling the U.S. Sector of the Korean DMZ. I'm Greg Corumbus for Veterans Chronicles. After the break, our weekly salute to our World War II veterans, both in the air and on the ground.
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3: Welcome to World War II Chronicles, a weekly tribute to America's fighting men and women in commemoration of the Second World War. These programs are narrated by Ed Herlihy and are based on the news broadcasts of the war period from the recorded sound collection of the National Archives in Washington, D.C.
4: The crucial stage of the battle for Great Britain's great naval base of Singapore appears to be very near. A Japanese army is only 18 miles from the city and still moving ahead. Soon, unless the enemy drive is halted, Singapore will be under fire of the Japanese artillery. Already the invaders have stepped up the violence of their attacks from the air.
5: Continuing their rout of Allied forces in Southeast Asia, the Japanese captured Singapore, the great British naval base, on February 15, 1942. The Japanese invaders had numbered about 35,000 troops. The defenders, 80,000. But encircled and with its water supply cut off, Singapore surrendered and nearly all of its defenders were captured.
6: The end of 10 weeks of war in the Pacific sees the Japanese tonight in full possession of Great Britain's once mighty base of Singapore, pushing their invasion deep into the heart of the Dutch East Indies and preparing new offensives in Burma and the Philippines.
5: The Japanese had expected to complete the campaign in 100 days. It took them only 70. With its defensive guns prepared only for a seaborne attack, Singapore was unable to protect itself from the Japanese land invasion. The loss of Singapore taught the Allies an important lesson.
7: Out here in the Southwest Pacific battlefront, it's apparent the Allies at this moment stand in very grave danger of losing every vantage point from which to fight the war. That danger could be met by profiting by and wiping out the mistakes of Singapore. The Japanese are at Singapore and pushing everywhere against the Dutch East Indies, Australia, and Burma because they were underestimated by the British. Experience now could eliminate that notion of the enemy.
5: The Allied defeats at the hands of Japan, especially the capture of the supposedly impregnable Singapore, greatly eroded the prestige of Britain as a colonial power and tolled the death knell of the British Empire in Asia. I'm Ed Herlihy. Join me next time for World War II Chronicles.
3: World War II Chronicles was produced by the American Veterans Center and Radio America in cooperation with the National Archives.
8: Welcome to Heroes of the Air, true stories of those who flew for America and earned the nation's supreme military award, the Congressional Medal of Honor. Heroes of the Air is brought to you by the Air Force Association, an independent nonprofit aerospace organization which promotes public understanding of the role aerospace power plays in our national defense. Your host for Heroes of the Air is Gene Pell.
9: Fighter bombers were already in the air, en route to attack an important North Vietnamese industrial center. The mission's success depended on first destroying a key anti-aircraft defense complex containing surface-to-air missiles and an exceptionally heavy concentration of anti-aircraft artillery. Air Force Major Merlin Dethlefsen's plane was one of a flight of F-105s assigned to the fire suppression mission. In the air over North Vietnam, March 10, 1967. In the initial attack on the defensive complex, the lead aircraft was crippled, and Major Dethlefsen's plane was extensively damaged. He ignored the enemy's overwhelming firepower and the damage he had already suffered and pressed the attack. Despite a continuing hail of anti-aircraft fire, deadly surface-to-air missiles, and counterattacks by MiG interceptors, Major Dethlefsen flew repeated close-range strikes to silence the enemy defensive positions with bombs and cannon fire. His action in rendering ineffective the defensive complex enabled the ensuing fighter bombers to strike successfully at the important industrial complex without loss or damage to their aircraft. The mission appreciably reduced the enemy's ability to provide essential war material. Major Dethlefsen's consummate skill and selfless dedication to this significant mission were in keeping with the highest traditions of the U.S. Air Force and reflected great credit upon himself and the armed forces of his country. And for his extraordinary heroism and courageous action, Air Force Major Merlin Dethlefsen was awarded the Congressional Medal

0: of honor. The Air Force Association is proud to bring you Heroes of the Air, dedicated to those who earned the nation's highest military award, the Congressional Medal of Honor. Their service and sacrifice reflect an ideal that puts others and country above self. AFA salutes all men and women in the Air Force who so selflessly serve our country each day at home and around the globe.
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4: The cleanup begins. I'm Jamal Osman, Fox News. The Gulf Coast is picking up the pieces after Hurricane Isaias swept through the region over the weekend. Fox's Max Gordon is in Fort Walton Beach, Florida.
5: The pine tree fell into a hair salon. Luckily, no one was hurt here. We had inches of rain that fell in a very short period of time. That, combined with those high winds, meant trees were toppling over all over the place. Now, here in Fort Walton Beach, the cleanup is continuing, and one big focus has been cleaning up the city's cemeteries. I talked to the city manager.
6: Some of the bigger issues is people are going out getting flat tires, and that's stopping FPNL from doing what they got to do and our first responders from doing what they got to do. So please just stay home. We're working as fast as we can.
5: Across the southeast, hundreds of thousands of people still without power.
4: At least five people have died because of the hurricane. President Trump has approved help for Georgia, Florida, and Alabama. An American is among the 12 people killed after an attack at an airport in Saudi Arabia. The Houthis, backed by Iran, reportedly launched the attack. Fox's Alex Hogan at the White House.
7: Questions this weekend as to whether or not Washington will respond to the latest attack in Riyadh, Saudi Arabia, by the Iranian-backed Houthis. At least 12 people were killed in that airport attack, including one American. President Trump said he would not strike Iran again ahead of the midterms. Yesterday, here at the White House, I asked the president if an attack on a U.S. ally by an Iranian-backed proxy would change that. He said, we'll take a look.
4: The Houthis have warned airlines not to use Saudi Arabian airports. The group has been trying to disrupt shipping through the Red Sea. That's a crucial route for Saudi Arabian oil. 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